0: the spring.
1: They still, like, the big controversy when Kyler Murray spoke this offseason, or maybe it was right before camp or OTAs, Kyler wanted all the reps. And I understand that from Kyler Murray's perspective. Like, you brought me in. I signed. It took a really cheap deal because he got all that money from Arizona. He had to worry about getting paid. But Kyler wants to come in, and he wanted all the reps. I don't know if he deserved all the reps, but Kyler wanted all the reps. Well, from the Vikings' perspective, no, you're going to split it because we drafted this dude a couple of years ago. He really hasn't flashed anything. He has shown that he is not that great of an NFL quarterback. He's still very young. But the Vikings have this investment in J.J. McCarthy, and they believe that they owe it to J.J. to give him every chance and to split the reps with the ones. And you understand that. I mean, you got a young guy. He's 20. What is J.J. McCarthy, like 22 years old, 23 years old? Like, you can't give up, I don't think. I don't think you can give up on J.J. McCarthy already, or at least going into this camp. Yeah, he's 23 years old. He turned 23 in January, so he doesn't turn 24 for another couple of months. Like, that's still a young guy. He had talent. Now, he didn't have to throw the ball nearly as much as some of these other highly touted quarterbacks when he was in college, because that was what Michigan's game was. Hand the ball to Blake Corum, run a little play action. J.J. probably threw the ball 20 times a game at Michigan, and their defense was elite. That's how they won. They ran the ball, they did play action, and their defense closed games out. That's how Michigan won. So you get to the NFL, you get to a pass-happy league, you get to with a very good quarterback coach that, you know, we believe. I mean, he got the most out of Kirk Cousins. He got a lot out of Sam Darnold. And the Vikings believed in Kevin O'Connell to get the most out of J.J. McCarthy. Hasn't happened yet. And that's why they brought in Kyler Murray. And you would think, and this kind of speaks, and I'm not going to sit here and attack the character of J.J. McCarthy. It's not fair for me to do that. I don't know J.J. I liked watching him at Michigan. I root for the Packers, so I never want to see the Vikings quarterbacks do well. But from sitting in this chair, as a guy whose job it is to have an opinion about football, I'm watching J.J. McCarthy, and the competition that was brought in seems to make him worse. And that sort of speaks to you about the competitive spirit of J.J. McCarthy. We know he has this alter ego, allegedly, is on game day when he's fired up, he becomes nine, whatever the hell that means. Well, nine isn't doing very well at camp. And it's not just me saying it based on stuff I'm reading, listening to people, like Purple Insider Matthew Collier. This is a damning soundbite about what everyone is saying after seeing J.J. McCarthy the first 2 weeks of camp.
2: You know, just asking around, are other people seeing what I'm seeing? Do we think that this has looked worse for J.J. McCarthy than either of his last two camps? And the answer I've gotten from everybody is pretty much yes. And you start to wonder at this point, is it more about confidence for J.J. McCarthy than it is maybe trying not to make a mistake or whatever, that he can't actually get it done?
1: That's not good. Neither is this.
2: I don't think it's knowledge of the offense. I do think that there are always timing issues with J.J. McCarthy. So there has not been, through 7 days, and this is a very short time, enough progress to say this should carry on a whole lot longer. That's kind of the way that I'm looking at it after today. I thought this was a really, really big practice to see the reps, to see the performances. The pads are on. Everybody's active almost. I think everybody on the defensive side was active. Jordan Addison was not able to practice, but everybody was out there. And it just was very clearly Kyler as QB1.
1: Yeah, I think to me, just based on what we're watching, this particular quarterback battle, and there are a few legit QB battles in the NFL this offseason, this one's over, right? Like, this one has to be over. You know, it's funny. Think about in your head how long J.J. McCarthy has been a quarterback for the Minnesota Vikings. It feels a lot longer than what it actually is. His rookie season was wiped out with an injury he suffered in the preseason. Last year, he got 10 games. That's it. That's all we've seen of J.J. McCarthy in the regular season playing real football. Last year, he completed 57.5% of his passes. He threw 16 for 1,600 yards. He had 11 touchdowns, 12 interceptions. Not good. Not good. And I'm not here to tell you that J.J.

0: the gig in Minnesota, even after just 10 games. And I believe KOC wants McCarthy to have the job. I really do. But it just, it's like, you watch it, he's not getting any better. All the reports say he's late, doesn't throw the ball downfield. He'll have a couple of good throws, and they're like, oh, there's that. But then he'll follow it up with a bunch of bad throws. I think of the guys coming out of that class, J.J. McCarthy is the most in jeopardy to lose his job. Michael Penix is in jeopardy as well to lose his job down in Atlanta to Tua, which is weird to say. But it just feels like Kevin O'Connell doing everything he can to help J.J. through this. He's just not as good as Kyler Murray. And I don't think Kyler's all world. I don't think this is the old school Kyler Murray, the dual threat MVP caliber Kyler Murray we saw like 7 years ago. But he's better than this guy. He's better than J.J. McCarthy. Mike Wickett here, Westwood One Sports, talking about the Minnesota Vikings quarterback battle. It's over. It's Kyler's. You know, Chris Carter was on a podcast, and I wouldn't say this was damning, but there's a reason why the Minnesota Vikings have a new general manager as the former GM, Kwesi Adofo-Mensah. He's the one that drafted J.J. McCarthy. And Chris Carter called J.J. Kwesi's guy.
1: Internally, you know, what we hear and from the people I talk to, he was the general manager's guy.
2: Not the coach's guy.
1: The general manager first. They didn't extend the general manager's contract, then fired him after the season. And they extended the coach before the season. So you give this guy fresh money. You tell this guy, hey, man, great the analytics and everything. I know you got a different background, but we gave it a try. These draft picks you are not working out. Because Minnesota's got a lot of things in place. Championship atmosphere, what they do on a day-to-day basis, the ownership, the fan base. Like, they got a lot of good stuff lined up that if they get good quarterback play, they don't have a chance.
0: They don't even need good quarterback play. They need average quarterback play. You don't need this guy, whether it's Kyler or Nine. You don't need him to be Josh Allen. You just need him to be who's the 15th highest-rated quarterback in the league last year? I'll look for that while I listen. While I look for that, here's Justin Jefferson, the all-world wide receiver. And I got to give credit to Jettis. He didn't. You never once heard him bitch about his team, about his quarterback, about the passing. You never heard him last year say anything.
3: It's hard, but also knowing the circumstances, also knowing that I have a pretty much a rookie quarterback, you know, listening to anything that goes on, anything that I say is going to hit the media. It's just all about, you know, staying in the building.
0: I love that. Like, he knows what we'll do. He knows us in the media. We pick apart every single thing, and now there's more media than ever. He knows if he says anything negative about his quarterback, yahoos like me are going to go after every little word. Why does Justin Jefferson hate J.J. McCarthy? No, I like that out of Justin Jefferson.
3: Obviously, talking to him about, you know, the difficulty and the negativity that was going throughout the whole entire season, you know, checking on him after the game. Hey, look, you know, you good, you straight, right? Like, you know, don't worry about, you know, this past game. Lean more towards the future. Lean more towards this next week and getting better next week. So, you know, those talks that we had together, and that's something that, you know, didn't need to be said in the media, didn't need to be communicated through the entire world.
0: I like that guy. I really do. I don't like what he said about where he loves to do the gritty the most, though.
4: Oh.
3: I'm not going to lie. Green Bay.
0: Get out of here. Green Bay.
4: In Lambeau.
5: Right in the head.
3: Oh, yeah. They hate it. Yeah, maybe Detroit. I ain't going to lie.
4: A little Lambeau pump?
3: Like what? I might try that. They're going to get mad. They're going to get mad, boy.
0: All right. Now I don't like Justin Jefferson. As a Packers fan, I don't like. No, I'm kidding. I think that's great, man. It's a great rivalry. It really is. By the way, Kyler Murray last year, and I understand not everybody loves quarterback rating, but I think it's the most generic of the stats that are out there. So Kyler Murray last year, did Kyler even qualify last year with his quarterback rating? It wasn't very good. I know that. Kyler was 25th. His quarterback rating was 88.6. The 15th highest rated quarterback in the NFL last year was Justin Herbert. Did you know that? just behind Aaron Rodgers and just ahead of Jacoby Brissett.

0: So if the quarterback rating for Kyler, who was 25th, was 88, and Herbert's was 94, that's all you got to do is be that average, and that Viking defense is going to win you some football games. Kevin O'Connell's going to scheme open enough to win you some football games. So I look at this quarterback battle. It is over. It is done. I think if you're a Viking fan, you can't watch them split reps 50-50 anymore. When we get back at the camp, I think they might be off today. I don't know. You got to give the majority, and I'm talking 75% of the snaps with the ones to Kyler Murray, because he's the one that's going to take you maybe to a division crown in the playoffs. J.J. McCarthy's not going to do that. And I do think, too, by the way, I don't know if he's on a hot seat, but I do think that Kevin O'Connell's going to have some pressure. You know, you got it done with Kirk Cousins, but you bowed out of the playoffs early. You got Sam Darnold to play well until the playoff game. Last year was a disaster. What are you going to do with this Kyler Murray, J.J. McCarthy situation? I think there's some extra pressure. I don't want to throw, I'm not one of these guys that's firing coaches. That's not my job here on the radio. I think that's kind of lame to always call for coaches to get fired. But I think there's some extra pressure on KOC right now. And I think this decision is going to be huge for the future of Kevin O'Connell in Minneapolis. Coming up, another running back got paid. This was actually a second big deal for one of the best running backs in the National Football League. We're going to Indy next to talk Colts. James Boyd from The Athletic will join us. I'm Mike Wickett. We got that with you coming up next. 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
1: 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Westwood One Sports.
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0: Hey, thanks for hanging out here on a Saturday night, wherever you are, all across America and in Canada. 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And you can tell your smart speaker, hey, Alexa, play Westwood One Sports. And she will. One of the most interesting teams in the National Football League here in the offseason. Heck, at one point, this team was 7-2 and traded for an all-world corner last year. And then everything went awry due to some major injuries, including one to that all-world cornerback. It's the Indianapolis Colts joining us right now from The Athletic, covering the Indianapolis Colts. James Boyd is with us. James, thanks for coming on, man. Appreciate the time.
21: Anytime. Thanks for having me.
0: All right. So last year, it was a really weird year for Indy. 7-2 at one point. They make the trade for Sauce. He plays in a handful of games. He gets hurt. Daniel Jones gets hurt. They bring in the old man out of retirement. Like, how weird was that year for you to cover this franchise?
21: Well, honestly, it wasn't that weird because my first year covering the team, they hired Jeff Saturday. So I think it was weird than that. True story, the first NFL game I ever tied in the season opener with Matt Ryan against the Texans. So no one won, no one lost. And later that year, they hired Jeff Saturday. They finished 4-12-1 or whatever it was. It was terrible. But yeah, last year was crazy, bringing in Uncle slash Grandpa Phil in hopes of winning a game. And yeah, that did not happen. But it was a good time when he was here, I guess.
0: Yes. Let's start on the offense, talking about the guy he replaced, Daniel Jones. I mean, God love Daniel Jones for trying to get out there and play with all the injuries to his knees. And I remember watching the final play when you're like, nope, that's it. He's done. That's it. But leading up to that point, I'm not going to put him in the MVP race, but people were really impressed, and it felt like Colts fans were falling in love with Indiana Jones.
21: Absolutely. I think that he was playing the best football of his career, and what was crazy about it is if you look at the success he had with the Giants in 2022 when they went to the playoffs, they ran him a lot. The Colts really didn't do that. They used his mobility, and he ran at times, but it was not sort of like this run-pass option offense and using him to be this battering ram. It was basically you drop back and pass and dissect the defense. And so he was electric to start the year, played very well, had tapered off a little bit towards the midway point of the season, but was still playing, I think, at a Pro Bowl caliber level. And then he fractured his left fibula and eventually tore his right Achilles tendon. And I believe actually today marks exactly 8 months since he ruptured his right Achilles tendon. But so far throughout training camp, and I say this with all honesty, and I'm not saying this as a homer, you wouldn't be able to tell he ever got hurt, which is a testament to modern medicine and the work he's put in to get back here.
0: Feels like everybody's coming back from injury way quicker than when I was growing up. Like if you had an Achilles and a broken leg, you were out for 2 years. And Daniel Jones, like Mahomes in Kansas City, he's going to be ready by week one. It's wild. So how's Daniel Jones looked? Like does he run and do the full offense? Is everything going smoothly so far?
21: Yes, that was one of my biggest questions when they said he was fully cleared. And I'm like, okay, but does that mean, does he take all the first team reps? Is he going to get any rest days throughout training camp? Will he be allowed to scramble? Because in the spring, they told him, do not scramble if you get out of the pocket. Basically, Shane Steichen was like, I will come out here and knock the ball out of your hand myself if you try that. So now he is showing off some of that mobility. He had a couple of really, I think, strong scrambles in their scrimmage the other night. And he looks like a guy who is fully healthy. Now, he's the only one who can tell you if he's 100% like he was pre-injury. But I do think it's very encouraging to see him moving around, throwing the ball. He's had a very good camp so far. And honestly, they need it because the backups behind him, Anthony Richardson and Riley Leonard, they both struggled a lot. And honestly, I'm looking at Daniel and I'm like, I know you haven't stayed healthy in your career, but they really need you to this year to get to where they want to go. And they believe in him and gave him a new contract to stay here. So we'll see if that pays off.
0: How long is Anthony Richardson going to be on the Colts?
21: I think this is his last year with the franchise. Is he going into the final year of his contract? Does he not pick up his fifth-year option, which makes sense? He's not panned out whatsoever with them, especially over the last couple of years. And I think for the people who are like, oh, what if he gets traded? His trade request is still on the table. Honestly, and I'll say this as bluntly as I can and not trying to be mean, but he has not had a good camp at all. It's been really poor, I think, and he hasn't shown a lot of progress from the guy he was when he came in. And I would just think to myself, even if a team were to say, oh, we'll give up a seventh-round pick for him and take a flyer on him, I just don't think he's really shown enough in camp for anyone to believe in that vision. He's had throws typical of Anthony Richardson where it's like, man, that is incredible. You're probably one of one making that throw. And then he'll have the other routine throws that he just cannot make routinely. So it's been rough for him, and I do think he's going to stay put at this point. I'll be a little surprised if anyone traded for him. And at this point, it's a matter of, okay, will he make the 53-man roster? I think he will because the optics of, like, cutting a number four pick before your roster cut down, it would be kind of crazy. But, yeah, I think that right now he's probably QB3 behind Daniel Jones and Riley Leonard.
0: Oof, that, how the mighty have fallen, man. Talking about the Indianapolis Colts with the Athletics, James Boyd here on Westwood One Sports. I'm Mike Wickett. The big news this week for the Colts, big contract for Jonathan Taylor. I got to believe that now he got a second big deal. This is a rarity for running backs. I got to believe this has to be it for big contracts for JT and Indy. But this has got to be an issue that people might have been worried about. Was this contract expected? Were people expecting JT to get this big money contract?
21: I think I was, and a good portion of the fan base was, but they probably were a little traumatized by how things went last time.
0: Yeah.
21: He asked for a new deal. It went through the whole, I'm not going to practice, and, you know, my ankle's still bothering me, and the NFLPA got involved, and he was going back and forth on Twitter with the owner at the time, Jim Irsay. So it was a lot of chaos, and I was looking up, okay, what is an accrued season? Like, if he sits out after six games, does that count as a season? Like, all these weird rules because he was so mad, and they were so mad, and it was so contentious. But this time around, it was very smooth, and it got done. And yes, I do think this would be like his last lucrative contract with the Colts. But the reason why I think it makes sense is, A, he's delivered on the last contract. He has been one of the best running backs in all of football. He was probably a little underpaid the last couple of years. And then, two, you don't really have any other vision or pathway to get better if you say had let him play this contract out and then he walked next offseason, because they don't have a first round pick. They didn't have one this year. They don't have one next year because of the Sauce Gardner trade. So I looked at it like, hey, lock him down while you have Daniel Jones in the contract for a couple more years, just to see what's possible during your 1 to 2 year window of this new look team that you say is good. When I say you, this is Carly Ursay Gordon, the Colts principal owner, the eldest daughter of Jim Ursay. She took over after him. She said, hey, I felt like last year, that first half of the season was the real version of us. And she, not me, she said, hey, like in a movie, we hit pause and we're going to hit resume this year. So we'll see if they have the happy ending. But I don't know, man. Sequels aren't always that great.
0: No, there's only been a couple of really good sequels. You're right about that. They give big money to Alec Pierce. Michael Pittman is gone. I know that they expect big things out of Tyler Warren and Josh Downs. Do you think that this receiving pass-catching group can hit unpause and along with Daniel Jones, have a lot of success?
21: I think they could, because I will give credit to Shane Steichen as one of the best play callers in the league, and Sauce Gardner. We were talking to him. I knew he was on the other side of the ball. We were talking to him, and he was saying, yeah, Shane dials it up. He's one of the best play callers in the league as far as people I faced and now someone I'm going up against every day in practice. But the issue with the wide receiver room right now is that your top two guys are hurt. So Alec Pierce is coming off of left ankle surgery that he had in March. There's still no timetable on when he's going to be back. He did say when we last spoke to him that he was targeting sometime during training camp and sometime before the season. But so far, there's been no real tangible update throughout training camp. We're 2 weeks into training camp, which is concerning. And then for Josh Downs, he missed his first day-to-day of camp with a groin injury. So they're down to some guys who your listeners probably don't even really know. Ashton Newman and Laquan Treadwell and Nick Westbrook-Akinye and things like that. And they're solid players, but they're solid players if they're not your number one, number two guys. And so I'm not saying that they're going to be out for the start of the season or anything like that. But right now, trying to build that chemistry, it is concerning. But Tyler Warren should help alleviate at least some of that. I just don't know if he can do all of the things because you just don't have enough guys out there to make some plays.
0: Yeah, those are guys I pick up way too often on the waiver wire in my fantasy football league. They're not going to help me win any championships. Other side of the ball, Sauce Gardner. We know how great he can be. He only played almost four games after he got traded last year. How's he coming along? Is he back near 100%?
21: Yes, he's 100% healthy. He looks great throughout training camp, but it's almost like you're grading on a curve because he's facing wide receivers again that aren't really on his level. So I'm excited to see, you know, what it'll look like when we go to New England in a couple of days for the joint practice against the Patriots, and then when they have a joint practice here in Indianapolis against the Atlanta Falcons. You know, Drake London will be on the field, I assume. So just some of those matchups to see where he's kind of stacking up. But yes, he's looked great so far. And honestly, to see him in person, you get reminded of how unique he is as a player and as a cornerback, because he's about 6'2", 6'3", but he moves like a 5'9", 5'10 guy. So he's gifted, he's special, and he's got to prove that too, because I think, and he talked about this, he's proud of what he's done in the NFL, two-time first-team All-Pro, but he's got to prove himself now in a Colts jersey because of what they gave up to get him.
0: Another minute with the Athletics' James Boyd talking about the Indianapolis Colts here on Westwood One Sports. I'm Mike Wickett. Shane Steichen went 9-8, 8-9, and 8-9. He's 25-26, and I understand what last year was with all the injuries. Is there any added pressure? We all know head coaches are always under pressure, but is he under any more pressure this year considering he's been a pretty average coach in Indy?
21: Absolutely. I would say him and GM Chris Ballard, who's going into the final year of his contract. The GM has been here for 9 years, going on 10. He has never won the division. They have two playoff appearances and only one playoff win, which was back in 2018 with a guy named Andrew Luck, who's been out of football for a few years now. So cool. It's been a while since he's had success. And then with Shane Steichen, yes, to give him credit, he's kind of managed fairly well without having the same starting quarterback year to year. And actually during his tenure, he hasn't had the same starting quarterback start all 17 games in any of his first 3 years. But at the same time, it's hard to justify keeping a coach around, any coach for that matter, if you get through your fourth season and you haven't made the playoffs, you haven't won the division, and you haven't had that success. And so the Colts have to finish this year during their five-year playoff drought. Mike, they have a record of 18-27 in the months of November, December, and January. They don't win late in the season, so they got to finish this year and get into the dance, or I think that there could be some major changes.
0: I looked at the schedule, and boy, the schedule makers did not help them out early. They get Lamar, Mahomes, and the best defense in the NFL weeks 1, 2, and 3. But you mentioned November. I mean, in there is a Miami game, a Giants game. Tennessee is in there. Cleveland is in there. So there could be some winnable football games late. I have to imagine that when you look at this schedule, you think it's going to be rough early, but getting to 9, 10, maybe 11 wins is possible.
21: Yeah, it is possible. And again, I think it comes down to more than anything, just health. Last year, they were rolling. And I do think that that offense that we saw is more legitimate than it was fluky. But it hinges on Daniel Jones being available. Through his first 7 years, he's only had one full season in which he's been healthy for the whole thing. And fittingly, that was 2022 when he ended a 5-year playoff drought for the Giants. And now, fast forward to 2026, the Colts are asking him to end their 5-year playoff drought. So we'll see what the future holds. I'm excited about it. I think that, you know, fans have a right to be optimistic, but cautiously optimistic because, again, it seems like things always get a little weird here in Indy. And who knows? If Daniel goes down again, it'd be Phillip Rivers to come off the couch again.
0: You can follow him on Twitter at Romeoville Kid. James Boyd covering the Colts for The Athletic. James, thank you so much for the time, man. Really appreciate it.
21: Anytime. Hit me up whenever you need me.
0: Take care, James Boyd. And, man, that schedule, it is tough to start. Think about if you are a team coming off the season that the Colts had, and he mentioned the injuries, Jones coming off the injury, Sauce coming off the injury, Alec Pierce hasn't practiced yet. He mentioned Josh Downs has a groin thing right now, and those can be a little tough. But you got to open the season with Lamar Jackson, and then you go to Arrowhead and play Sunday Night Football at Patrick Mahomes and the Chiefs, followed by Houston, the best defense in the NFL. They could legitimately be 0-3. That's not far-fetched to say. Now, they probably won't be. They may be 1-2. Who knows? But that's brutal. Then they get Washington, go into Pittsburgh. That's a tough opening month, man. Schedule makers, they didn't want to help out the Colts very much early in the season. All right. Now it's your turn. We debuted this segment last week in honor of the great television show from the 1980s, Gimme a Break, featuring the wonderful Nell Carter. It's time for Gimme a Take. This is where you can jump in, 310-840-4910. 310-840-4910. Who is your NFL team, and what is your take on your NFL team? How are they going to do this year? Are they going to surprise people? Are they going to win the Super Bowl? Anything you want to say about your team, gimme a take, all right? You can call or text 310-840-4910. Who's your NFL team? Give me a take on your NFL team. That's next. Mike Wickett with you here, Westwood One Sports.
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1: This is great. 310-840-4910, the phone number. You got to give me a take in honor of the great 80s TV show, Give Me a Break. 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You can call, you can text. You just dial us up, tell us who your team is, and you give us a take, whatever it is. And I'll either jump in on that. If it stands alone, that's cool. 310-840-4910. Jason is first up. He's in Miami. Jason, thanks for calling, man. Who's your NFL team down there in South Beach?
2: I'm a 49ers fan.
1: Okay, that makes complete sense to me. Jason, give me a take on your injury-riddled 49ers.
2: Am I not mistaken? What did they build their stadium over? Did they build it over a place that has like a magnetic field issue?
1: I think they built it on an actual pet cemetery. I think it's cursed, whatever they built that stadium on. The demons and the ghouls underneath are coming out. I think that's actually what it was.
2: They actually know that it's an issue because they lower their practices to three times a week. So then you know it's an issue. Why do you continue to do this? You spent millions of dollars or billions of dollars on this stadium where it's now become a factor. If it is electromagnetic fields, don't you know that if everywhere there's an electromagnetic field, there's UFO sightings?
1: This isn't the Josh Graham show. We don't swear on this program.
2: I apologize deeply. But, yeah, I don't understand why would they do such a thing, and now we have to deal with this all over again because this is our last at a Super Bowl with this team.
1: And you think see, there's the take right there. That's the take, that this is the last go-around? Is that what you think?
2: Yeah, I don't think that we're going to have a chance to do it with all these injuries. Everybody's old. McCaffrey's old. Mike Evans is old. Yeah, we have a young quarterback, but we need receivers. Our defensive guys, like, they're kind of worn out as well.
1: Yeah, that's a great take. Thank you for calling. I think that is a fair take right there, that this is the last, this is it. You know, we were talking about the Lions earlier, and it almost feels like the Lions are at an inflection point where, like, you don't know what the Lions really are, and there's so many injuries on the defense. Their offense is really good. They got maybe the best offensive lineman in football in Sewell, and they got maybe the best running back in football in Gibbs, and Goff is really good. You know what they are, but they were last in the division last year. They got a really easy schedule this year. They're at an inflection point. I think that he's got a great point about the Niners. Debo was the big acquisition after the Pearsall injury, and he's 30. Mike Evans was your free agent, your big free agent signing, and he's 33. Christian McCaffrey has been seemingly living on borrowed time, still playing at an elite level for a while now. Trent Williams is like 50, the anchor on that offensive line. I think that is a George Kittle's 33 coming off the injury that he had last year. I think that is a great take. And I don't think that if they don't get to the playoffs or get to an NFC title game, that they clean house in San Francisco. But I do think there's going to be some big changes. They have to get younger. That is a football team that absolutely has to get younger. And it's not going to happen right now, but there might need to be a reset. They're not going to get rid of Kyle Shanahan. He's one of the best offensive minds in the National Football League. But it feels like they have to start over again. You know, they had the run a while back when they went to the Super Bowl with Garoppolo, and Jimmy G's not great, but they still got there because Kyle Shanahan's brilliant, and they've had so many good players on defense with Fred Warner and Dre Greenlaw and Bosa, and then there's this new iteration. They have to get younger, I feel like. That's a great take, Jason. Thank you, man. 310-840-4910. We need your take on your NFL team, whoever your team is. Give us one thought on whoever your NFL team is. Give me a take. 310-840-4910. You can call. You can text that in, too. We have a text line, same number, 310-840-4910. Bob is in Rhode Island. Bob, give me a take, man. What's up?
3: Well, I wanted to talk about the pathetic Red Sox. They've been good for about a month. very good, but
1: they've been the best. They've been the hottest team. Hold on. They've been the hottest team in baseball for a month, and you're calling them pathetic?
3: And they were one of the worst teams in baseball the first 2.5 months.
1: Right. They fired their manager, and they got better. This is a team that can win the World Series.
3: Oh, you want to put money on it?
1: No, I don't bet on baseball. It's too hard.
3: You don't have the guts to put money on.
1: I didn't say they were going to win the World Series. If I had to put your paycheck on it, I'd still put it on the Dodgers, even though they've lost like 8-10 or whatever. But the Red Sox are playing great.
3: The Sacramento Athletics, they beat them today.
1: Yeah, that ain't going to happen, brother. That isn't going to happen. They're 64-52.
3: Good for me. Go Yankees and go Tampa Bay.
1: There it is. Thank you, man. Give me a take.
0: Give me a break.
1: The pathetic Red Sox. Yankee fan in Rhode Island getting in on the Sox. We're only 5.5 games out of the AL East. I mean, it's amazing the run the Red Sox have gone on. Winning 10, 11, 12, 13 games in a row. You know, they win 12 out of 13, 19 out of 20 or whatever. And they're still 5.5 back in that division. But whatever they did, whatever they've done, when they made that managerial change, they figured it out, man. They have absolutely figured it out. And that is a team that can win the World Series. I don't think they're gonna. I guess we can open up Give Me a Take to Major League Baseball, right?
0: Give me a break!
1: 310-840-4910. Sam is in Chicago. Sam, thanks for calling Westwood One Sports, my friend. Give me a take. Who's your team?
4: The Chicago Bears, but I'm a little nervous, though.
1: Okay. Why are you nervous?
4: Because, you know, every time we get a new coach, you know, we always come out the ball rolling. You know, we go to the playoffs, and then after that, you know, we suck. So, you know, I know Ben Johnson was pretty good in Detroit, but I don't know, man. I'm a little nervous. You know, now they want to do a Christmas movie. So,
1: well, as a Packers fan, I watch your team very, very closely. All right.
4: I know you do. I know you're pretty disappointed last year, so.
1: It was only the worst day of 2026 for me was the playoff game. The worst, like I watched that game, the playoff game, and Sam, I'm telling you at halftime, even though Green Bay was up like 21-3 at half, I was texting my buddies and I was like, this is not over. This is, guys, I've watched, they just did it 3 weeks ago. They just did the same damn thing.
4: You know, but for y'all had Don Majkowski, Brett Favre, A-Rod, and now this guy here. So what's that, four quarterbacks compared to 30 of our quarterbacks? So for the last, since the 90s, y'all been smoking us. So
1: do you think the Bears win the division? They were 11-6 last year. They won the North. Do you think they win it again?
4: Again, I'm nervous because I'm looking at the last two coaches. I mean, we won the division, you know, and so I'm hoping so. You know what? Yes. We're going to win the division. We're going to beat the Packers 3 times.
1: Get out. Okay.
4: Season.
1: All right. Ban Sam from No, I'm kidding. Sam, thank you, man. Appreciate you. Here's why. There's some teams that are really hard to figure out in the NFL. And one of those teams is the Chicago Bears. And I may have to go. I pulled up stats like 2 weeks ago because I was doing a segment on the Bears and I wanted to talk more in depth. But they won so many games because they got late turnovers or turnovers in general. They won so many of those games. You cannot bank on leading the league in turnovers, in turning the football over, in giving your offense more chances. You can't bank on that. And that's why I don't think they're going to go from 11 wins to 4 wins. That's a little ridiculous. I think Ben Johnson's great. I think Caleb's starting to become a really, really good quarterback. He's got to complete 59% of his passes. That would be nice. I love their running game. It just looks like what Detroit was doing when they were running the ball when Johnson was with the Lions. But Chicago led the league, and it wasn't particularly close. Chicago led the league in turnovers last year. That's not going to happen again. You know, it's like when teams go 9-1 in one score games. You're not going to do that every single year. The ball's going to bounce the wrong way in these one score games. It's going to go the other way. The tip passes aren't going to always land in your lap like they did last year for the Chicago Bears. I think they go from 11 wins to 9 wins, maybe 8. I think they come back. Their defense isn't spectacular. It was just opportunistic last year, and the football gods smiled upon them. This is not me knocking the Bears. It's just, it's football. You don't lead the league in turnovers, like plus 26 in turnovers, like the Bears did last year, every single year. You know, here's a reason to believe in the Chiefs, by the way. They were 1-9 in one-score games last year. 1-9. Now, they're not going to go 9-1, but I think they're going to win five of those because of Mahomes. And I'm telling you, I think the Bears come back down to earth. If you're on hold, we're going to get to you. Give me a take. Who's your NFL team? Give me a take on the on that team. 310-840-4910.
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1: Hour number three. Lines are open for you. We're doing something fun. If you're new to the program, hello, my name's Mike Wickett, broadcasting live from Des Moines, Iowa. You can follow me on Instagram, TikTok, Facebook, Twitter, and Threads, at Mike Wickett. There are two T's in Wickett. 310-840-4910 is the phone number. You can also text 310-840-4910. 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
1: Shout out to Nell Carter and the great TV sitcom, Gimme a Break. It's Gimme a Take. You dial us up, you give us your NFL team, and you give me a take on your team. And maybe I'll jump on it. Maybe I'll oppose it. Who knows? We'll see what your take is. 310-840-4910. You can call or text that. We got some texts to get to. We'll read those. Todd, though, has been hanging on in New Orleans. Todd, appreciate it. Who's your team, Todd?
3: New Orleans Saints.
1: Them Saints. All right. Big day for you. Congratulations. I hope you got to watch Drew Brees today, man. That was really cool.
3: Yeah, it was nice.
1: Give me a take.
3: I think as long as we stay relatively healthy, especially.
1: He got us. This is the second caller who's sworn in the last 10 minutes. The hell's going on this program? This isn't the Josh Graham show. We don't let you swear on this show. Todd, I'll say this about the New Orleans Saints. I was way wrong on Tyler Shuck, all right? I wouldn't say I'm officially a Shuck boy, but man, oh, man, did he prove a lot of people. I like him because he's got the gunslinger thing in him. He'll throw the ball downfield. He's got a little Brett Favre in him. The Olave is fantastic. I like the Tyson pick if he's healthy, although he's got some injury history when he was in college. They got the Juwan Johnson. If you're a fantasy football player, you know Juwan Johnson was like tight end 6 in fantasy last year, which means he's probably pretty productive. And they were sneaky good on defense. I think New Orleans, as long as Shuck is healthy, I think New Orleans can win that division. And by the way, the head coach and the coordinator, Brandon Staley, is the defensive coordinator. And Kellen Moore, the offensive coordinator / head coach. Like, that's a good pairing right there. Staley probably will get another crack to be a head coach, but I don't know if he is a very good coach after his time in L.A. or in San Diego. But those two together, they complement each other really, really well. I like the Saints this year. All right. Can we go to a caller who's not going to swear? That's going to be the goal here. We've had an F-bomb and an S-bomb dropped. It's like, let's do some phone calls. And then people are just dropping. Let's go to Nick in Alabama. Nick, thanks for calling, man. Who is your NFL team?
4: Yeah, how you doing tonight, Mike?
1: Doing all right. Who's your team, brother?
4: I'm a Detroit diehard Lion fan. Been a fan since about 1976.
1: Gotta ask. I gotta ask, Nick, are you from Detroit? How did you become a Lions fan in Alabama in the pre-Barry Sanders era?
4: Born and raised in South Detroit.
1: Okay, all right, your little journey. Okay, what city? What city in Detroit? Yep.
4: Actually, Romeo, Michigan.
1: Romeo, okay, I got you. All my family's in the Detroit area, Rochester and Canton. Okay. And I worked in Ann Arbor for 7 years, my first radio job. Yeah,
4: yep. Yeah. I used to work in Troy, and yeah, I've been around the area for years. Used to watch them at the, at the Silver Dome.
1: Yep, yep.
4: I love that team, the good, the bad, the ugly. But over the last couple of years, they've showed me so much gut, grit, and talent. I'm just really surprised that they don't come up in more conversations. I'm not saying they're going to win the Super Bowl, but I think with their depth, they're going to go pretty deep. And they're going to go deep into the playoffs. I think they're going to win the NFC. That's just my personal take. And Jared Goff might be the most underrated quarterback in the league. You never hear him come up.
1: All right.
4: It just surprises me.
1: Well, I think when they did the quarterback ratings, and thank you, man, for getting in and for not swearing, he was like QB 6 or 7. I mean, he's a top 10 quarterback in the league, so I couldn't say he's underrated. The Detroit Lions right now are 19-1 to win the Super Bowl, same odds as the San Francisco 49ers, and right behind the Texans and my Green Bay Packers. So, like, they're in that conversation, that next tier, I think. The thing that's going to derail the Lions is their defense. I mean, we know Goff is really good. Gibbs is great. Amon-Ra St. Brown is great. Laporta is going to thrive in this new offense. I recommend drafting him in fantasy. They've got the best tackle in football in Penei Sewell. Jameson Williams, while I don't think he's a consistent wide receiver, Jameson Williams is the guy that can get you the 60-yard touchdown when you're not running. The other defense is sleeping on him. So I love the offense. But their defense, outside of Aiden Hutchinson, there's not a lot to love. And their secondary is so bad. Kirby Joseph hurt last year, not anywhere close. Brian Branch, we talked to John Jansen earlier, who does radio in Detroit. He's expected back right around week five, week six. And then Terrion Arnold, who they drafted, you know, real early a couple of years ago, he's going to go to jail. The Lions released him because he's going to wind up in prison maybe for the rest of his life. So I don't know if the Lions can go to a Super Bowl having that. They're going to have to win games 41-40. But that offense is going to be really fun to watch. I might have to take a few guys in my upcoming fantasy draft off that Detroit roster. 310-840-4910. Appreciate you, Nick. I'm born and raised in Detroit, living in Alabama right now. That is when you're like, I'm just done with winter. I'm good. I don't want to do that. Michael in Baltimore sent us a text. It says, Zay is a problem, but Jacoby Lane could be nasty like Michael Thomas was for my man Drew Brees. That's my take. Give me something on it. Jacoby, okay, got it. Zay, I was like Jacoby Brees. I had to connect the dots here. When did Zay Flowers enter the conversation of Ja'Marr Chase and Justin Jefferson? Because he's being paid like Justin Jefferson and Ja'Marr Chase. I mean, he was good last year, right? I know it's his turn, and you can't base it on dollars. You have to base it on turn, and you have to base it on percentage of the salary cap and all that. The cap keeps going up, and so do their salaries. But Zay Flowers, good wide receiver. That's another team, by the way. The Ravens, their defense was so bad last year. They get Matabuke back at camp this week. That is massive. I love the Jesse Minter hire. I think that if Lamar can just keep his hamstrings healthy, get back to being the freak that he is, I got to believe that Baltimore's going to be a real threat in the AFC. I like your team, Michael. I really do. Let's go to Baltimore and talk to Rashawn. Rashawn, was I way off there on my Ravens takes?
2: Not really, man. But
1: okay.
2: Honestly, man, you off with the Zay Flowers thing. You said, when is Zay Flowers start to become, you know, in the conversation of great receivers, man? That's what you said?
1: Well, he's getting paid like Ja'Marr Chase and Amon-Ra St. Brown and Justin Jefferson, and I just don't know if I would put him in that same conversation. But would you put him in that same conversation?
2: Honestly, what he mean for the Ravens, he's definitely worth the money. But me as a former Cowboy fan, by the way, too,
1: Former Cowboys fan.
2: I'm done with him. Last season was my last season as a Cowboys fan. I finally let him go. You know,
1: gosh.
2: I was just growing up. You know, I didn't have a team to root for until 96 when the Ravens came. And so me growing up, you know, America's team, Cowboys.
1: Yeah.
2: Cowboys. So I decided to root for both of them. You know, and I said, I don't want to give my Cowboys up until they win another Super Bowl. But, of course, you know, that didn't happen. So I'm you know, all Ravens right now, though.
1: Okay.
2: But I definitely don't think Zay Flowers has ever get paid more than CeeDee Lamb, though. Like, when I looked at the numbers, it's like, man, like, I look, because CeeDee Lamb just signed that deal not too long ago, if I'm not mistaken, right?
1: Yeah, he did. It was another one of those Jerry deals where he waited until, like, late August to sign.
2: Yeah. But I'm optimistic to see what to do with Jesse Minter, the new coach and everything, and if Lamar Jackson can stay healthy, then the division is ours, I believe, because I don't believe in Aaron Rodgers. They got lucky last year, man. I was in Pittsburgh for that week 18 game when Tyler Luke missed the field goal, man. It was just, I'm still trying to recover from the heartbreak. But
1: what I think is interesting about this division, and thank you, man, for calling. Ravens, by the way, at 10-1, second best odds to win the Super Bowl, according to DraftKings right now. That's amazing. You know, who would have thought, a year ago, I would have told you this. Mike Tomlin and John Harbaugh will not be in the AFC North. That is crazy to me, right? Like, and that field goal had a lot to do with it, I think. Maybe it didn't. I have no idea. The Pittsburgh Steelers, by the way, 50-1 to win the Super Bowl, in case you're wondering. Dude, thank you for calling, Rashawn, 310-840-4910. Teddy is in

0: I watched the first episode last week, and I'm getting to see how calm they are. And it looks like to me the Rams are saying they're going all in because they're also aging. You know, they're also like much like the 49ers, they're also aging in some ways. So they're going all in. They've got, you know, Myles Garrett. They're bringing in, you know, trying to get Donald back in. You know, Donald, not Darnold, because we got Sam. And Sam, they're afraid of Ginger Jesus is what it is.
1: I love that. Seahawks, by the way, 11-1 to win the Super Bowl. And it's a weird thing to say, but you tell me, you're a Seahawks fan. Do you feel disrespected as the reigning champions?
0: No, because the Rams are going all in. They're pushing everything in. They're calling, you know, they're calling everywhere. They're going to call Isaac Bruce. Say, you got one more, you know, playing it. I mean, they're calling everybody. They're calling everybody because they're scared, and that's fine. And I'm not worried about the Rams. I live in L.A., and I was surprised. And the Rams have done it the right way. They've built this town into a Rams town. The Chargers, I guess, are here too.
1: Yeah.
0: But this is a Rams town, and I never thought, because we're all transplants, I never thought there would be a home feeling for a team, but Rams fans in this town love the Rams, and that makes me proud. And I never root against the Rams unless it affects the Seahawks, which is a lot. But I like my friends to be happy. I like the fact that L.A. has a team, that's a strong, wonderful team. I don't like playing them. Because my gosh, you saw those games last year. You saw all three of them. It's like,
1: they're,
0: you know,
1: great.
0: It's like it was tough. But I love it. I love San Francisco being good. And your earlier caller was right. They're old. They're done. I love the Cardinals. I guess are there too, but they're not. They will, you know, maybe one day. I don't know. But Rams, you know, Seahawks, 49ers. I love it when they're all good. It makes it better.
1: Yeah, you're right about that. Yeah. Well, I can't wait to start watching it on HBO. I want to check out the Hard Knocks. Appreciate you calling in, man. Seattle with that. I mean, look, I don't. The Super Bowl last year was terrible from a non Seahawks fans perspective. It just wasn't a very good game. Seattle just pushed the New England Patriots around all night long. It was our second straight bad Super Bowl. They didn't win the Super Bowl because of Sam Darnold, but Sam Darnold didn't screw it up so bad that they wouldn't win the Super Bowl. But you got to like what they got coming back. Mike McDonald, that team is, since their bye like 2 years ago, they're like 24-5 or something ridiculous. I saw that stat today. I should have written it down. But with that defense, with the offensive player of the year in Jackson Smith and Jigba, losing Kenneth Walker is big, but I would think that the five running backs they have, or the four running backs they have, with Jadarian Price and George Haloney and Emmanuel Wilson, and then when they get Charbonnet back, like that to me is going to be another complete team. And watch, I can't wait. Why don't we get Rams Seahawks week one? Why do I have to watch a repeat of a bad Super Bowl week one to open the whole thing up? Like, I don't want to watch that. But I will. Hell, I just watched the greatest preseason game in the history of the NFL, the best Hall of Fame game ever. I just watched Cardinals-Panthers. That was fantastic. That was better than the Super Bowl. Thanks for calling, man. 310-840-4910. 310-840-4910. Call or text. It's Give Me a Take. You call us up. You give us your NFL team and your opinion about your team's chances this year. Give Me a Take. 310-840-4910. We'll get to everybody hanging on hold. We'll get to Tommy and Tiffany and Timothy. We'll get to everybody coming up next. Mike Wickett with you, hanging out here on a Saturday night on Westwood One Sports.
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1: 310-840-4910. 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
1: In honor of the great television show, Give Me a Break, it's Give Me a Take. You dial us up, you tell us your favorite NFL team, and you give us a take on that team. How do you think they're going to do this year? We're getting close, man. We are almost there. We get more preseason games coming up this week. Your thoughts on your team. 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You can call, you can text. Again, 310-840-4910. Let's go to Tommy in Massachusetts. 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
3: The New York Jets.
1: Okay, I can't wait for this. Give me a take about the New York Jets.
3: I'm just kidding. Nobody likes the New York Jets.
1: Oh, okay, I got Pat's fan. Listen, I get calls from people all over the country who are like I'm in L.A., but I'm a Giants fan, or I'm in New York, but I like the Seahawks.
3: Yeah, I've been listening for the last hour. I'm calling because I keep hearing the back and forth, and I was surprised, I think as much as everybody else, where Vrabel took the team. Nobody was expecting, you know, after Brady, you know, nothing's going to happen with the Patriots. Mac Jones comes in. Did Mac Jones win, I think, 11 or 12 games this first season?
1: I think so.
3: And then total drop-off. You know, Drake May comes in. Is he the truth? Was it a fluke? Are these egos coming in with these higher contracts, bigger players, or is it all going to work out? I'm in the middle. I wanted your take on how far you think the Pats might go this year. I'm in between them getting bumped out of the first round or making it again to the Super Bowl.
1: I think the hangover is a real thing. I think the Super Bowl hangover for a losing team is a real thing, especially for how they got there, the schedule they played last year, and they sort of came out of nowhere and nobody took them serious. Well, you got everybody's attention now. And they were so good last year. Drake May was so good last year. You know, they were outclassed, I think, in the Super Bowl. The Seahawks didn't have to do anything exotic on defense. They rushed four most of the time. They don't even blitz. I think the Patriots, I heard somebody say this about the Patriots, who were 80-1 to win the Super Bowl last year. 80-1, all right?
3: Mm-hmm.
1: I heard somebody say that the Patriots could be better this year but have a worse record. And I think that's possible. I just think that the schedule they're going to play is going to be really, really tough. I mean, they get the opener with the Seahawks. They get the Jags. Of course, they get the Bills twice. But they also get the Packers. They get the Bears. They get the Lions. They get the Chiefs. Like, there's a lot of tough games on this New England schedule. So I don't know if they're going to win the division. I think right now you'd put the smart money would be on Buffalo. But I think this is a team that can get back to the playoffs. Super Bowl, I don't know. I wouldn't bet on it.
3: I keep hearing Buffalo up, you know, one seed over the Pats.
1: Yeah.
3: Because of their record and how, you know, how tough it's going to be. And then,
1: look, I don't know if I can even buy into Buffalo right now. Their defense. I mean, last year they were the worst rush defense in the NFL. Only the Giants gave up more big-time runs over 10 yards than the Buffalo Bills. So if they don't fix that, they're not going to be able to get to a Super Bowl. And I know everyone has given the crown to Josh Allen, but Josh Allen can't get to a Super Bowl, man. I mean, if you would have told me 2 years ago,
3: he hasn't won anything.
1: If you would have told me 2 years ago that Sam Darnold would have more Super Bowl wins than Josh Allen, I would have thought you were drunk.
3: There's too much hype around him without the production. Yes.
1: Oh, don't get me wrong.
3: Done anything.
1: Well, hey man, I appreciate you calling in. Thank you for the ring. Don't get me wrong. Josh Allen is outstanding. And he's an MVP candidate for a reason. And I think the hire of Joe Brady, who's been in the system, who has been the system, it was a really smart hire. All right? I'm not knocking that at all. But I haven't seen, I mean, Josh Allen gave a game away in the playoffs last year. All you had to do was not turn the ball over before the half, and you had the thing in control. And he did. Like, there's something about the man. He puts a cape on. He's Superman. He's maybe the best quarterback in the National Football League. But there's something about the big moments right now where it's like, can he just get, oh, and it's not a knock on him because it's a team game. But the 13-second game, last year's playoff game against the Jags, like, or against Denver. There's just these, like, little things, you know, and you're just like, can they finally do it? And I don't know. But they've got the talent. They brought in DJ Moore. They finally got him a number one wide receiver. And that's going to be massive for this team. That was a playoff game against Denver. You know, all you had to do, all you had to do was beat a backup quarterback, and they couldn't do it. You know? Bo Nix had gotten hurt at the end of that game. That was the next round. That was New England, which, oh, by the way, sorry, I got my wires crossed. That said a lot about New England, by the way. They had to survive in a snow game against a backup quarterback. That was the game where I'm like, how good is New England really if they can't beat Stidham, who had a week to prepare? Meanwhile, the game before, Josh Allen threw two picks in that game, and one of them was horrific. So I still think they're the favorite in the division, but I got to see Josh Allen do it before I actually believe he can do it. All right, just give me a take. Right back to the phones. Let's go to Jake in Boston. Jake, are you a Patriots fan? Are we doing a back-to-back Pats call here?
2: Absolutely not.
1: Okay. Who's your team in Boston?
2: Yeah, so big Sox fan, Bruins, Celtics. Unfortunately, drew the short straw for football. I'm an Arizona Cardinals diehard.
1: Okay, hold on. Hold on. Are you from Boston?
2: I am, yeah.
1: How did you land on the Arizona Cardinals?
2: Yeah, crazy. So my dad was, he grew up for a time in St. Louis.
1: Okay.
2: Used to be the St. Louis Cardinals.
1: Yeah.
2: And then his family relocated to Massachusetts, I think when he was like 14 or 15. So he was already, he had been rooting for the Cardinals for a while. And then the team obviously relocated to Phoenix. So he just stuck with them, and I'm 27. I've been tortured for a while.
1: He just raised you this way.
2: Yeah. So, yeah, but no, super diehards. You can even look it up. When we went to the Super Bowl in 2008, the New York Times came to my house in Massachusetts and did an article on my dad as being like the most unlikely fan.
1: That's wild. I love that, man. Yeah. That's fantastic.
2: It's a trip.
1: All right. Give me a take on your Cardinals then.
2: Okay, so I'm going to try to give a crazy take. I know we're on the radio, so I got to throw out something outlandish. I think Carson Beck is going to start by week 4.
1: Ooh.
2: And I think he's going to make some noise. I think the Cardinals shock the world and win 9 games, which would
1: basically
2: be like going
1: Lord.
2: For us.
1: 9! Give me a break! That is not just a take. That is the hottest scorching take that we're going to get all off season. 9 wins. Have you seen your schedule?
2: I've seen the schedule. It's the hardest in the league.
1: This.
2: Did you see what the New England Patriots did last year? They
1: pulled
2: everyone on their way to getting thumped in the Super Bowl. And it was great to see, because not only am I not a fan, I despise the Patriots. So I was actually rooting for Seattle, who I also hate.
1: So, thank you for calling, man. I just want to get these numbers out here. Last year, the Vegas odds, DraftKings, had the New England Patriots at 80-1 to win the Super Bowl. Okay, 80-1. That tells you how little they thought of the New England Patriots a year ago, Mike Vrabel's first season. That same book that had the Patriots at 80-1 a year ago has the Arizona Cardinals at 500-1 to win the Super Bowl this upcoming year. That is the worst odds in the National Football League, worse than the Dolphins, who are openly tanking and getting rid of all of their good players. That's how little Vegas thinks of Arizona. I believe Arizona has a real good shot to be 0-11 and maybe 0-13. Their schedule, real quick, and I don't want to just sit here and run through schedules, but Arizona opens at the Rams, then Seattle, at the Niners, at the Giants, at the Giants, West Coast going across the country, then the Lions, then at the Rams, then the Broncos, then at Dallas, at the Champs in Seattle, L.A., at the Chiefs, the Commanders, and then Philly. That's the first 11 games of the year for the Arizona Cardinals. Then they get a bye. Then they get the Jets. And they're at New Orleans. Then they get the Raiders and the Niners. I see two winnable games on that schedule. I do think Carson Beck will start midway through the year so they can figure out, do they have to get into the Arch Manning contest next year or the Dante Moore or whoever's going to be the first quarterback taken. I mean, Beck, whatever you saw on Thursday night, he didn't see a blitz. All right, let's wait till the bullets really start flying in the National Football League for Carson Beck before we can don him, you know, a quarterback that's going to be a franchise QB. But he played a lot of college football. He played a lot of games. I like he had to overcome a lot. He had the elbow injury. He was at big programs, played in big games at Georgia and Miami, went to the national title game. I think Beck's got a chance, but I'm not ready to make him an NFL starting franchise quarterback yet. But 9 wins, whoo boy, probably get really good odds on that. We got time for two more. Lucas in Tennessee. Lucas, you're on Westwood One Sports. Who's your NFL team, Lucas?
4: The Tennessee Titans.
1: The Tennessee Titans. How old are you, Lucas?
4: I'm 12.
1: 12 years old. Give me what a 12-year-old Titans fan thinks of his squad.
4: Honestly, like I think Cam Ward's severely underrated.
1: Okay. Where do you think Cam Ward should be ranked 1 to 32?
4: Around like early 20s.
1: I think that's fair. I'd put him maybe around 20. I don't think that's a bad take.
4: The only reason I think that is that you know, like the 2024 NFL draft, right? So Caleb Williams goes first off the board. They're talking about Caleb Williams winning like 9-10 games in his first season. And then when the next year, when Cam Ward gets drafted, they're saying like 4. So I just feel like he didn't get enough credit for what he did in college, which I know he had a harder path. But I think we're going to win about 7 games this year.
1: Okay.
4: And I'm confident in our team, and I like the Cornell Tate pick.
1: Yeah, I mean, look, the situation for Cam Ward going into Tennessee last year was not a great situation. He went in, obviously their head coach was on the hot seat, got fired. He didn't have a bunch of great weapons. I love the connect. They did a good job, I think, of getting him the weapon he needs in Cornell Tate. And I think the best move they made was hiring Brian Daboll. Daboll is going to be what he turned Daniel Jones into a good quarterback when he was over in New York. Not a great head coach, but some guys aren't great head coaches. And I think Daboll as the OC is going to do wonders for Cam Ward. And Cam, like you watch some of the throws Cam Ward made last year. Some of them were just ridiculous. You know, 3 humans on the planet can make that kind of a throw. And I think your squad's going to be pretty good, man. I think 7 wins is a lot, but I wouldn't be surprised to see him win 6. So we're on the same page.
4: Okay.
1: Thanks for calling, man.
4: Yeah.
1: Have a great day. Look at that. 12-year-old Lucas getting in. Going to have my job one day soon. Going to have my job. Maybe sooner rather than later. Last one. George is in Pensacola, Florida. George, who's your NFL team? Give me a take.
5: The Bears.
1: Okay.
5: And all right. That's right. Yeah. Chicago native here. My take is at the end of a long season, hopefully around 19, 20 games, something like that, that the Bears will not only have the best wide receiver duo in the NFL, but they will also have the best running back duo with DeAndre Swift and Kyle Manungai.
1: Whoa, okay, all right. So you're that high on Odunze and Luther Burden, huh?
5: Well, I love the fact that they're as young as they are, and they seem to have worked up chemistry with Caleb Williams this early. It doesn't hurt that old big brain Ben Johnson's back there, you know, whipping up stuff in the kitchen, you know, the dang wizard that he is.
1: Yeah, yeah.
5: And, you know, looking around the league since, you know, David Montgomery went to Houston, you know, that running back core has been, you know, split up. Honestly, I think we got the best 1-2 in both categories, you know, at least the most consistent, and that will prove to be, you know, That'll prove to win it out at the end of the year.
1: This isn't just the Packer fan inside me right now, but the combination in Chicago isn't even the best combination in the division. And I'm not saying Green Bay's got it. I'm saying Minnesota has it. I think Jefferson and Addison are better. They just don't have a quarterback. I would say right now Amon-Ra St. Brown and Jameson Williams are a better pair than Burden and Odunze. But it doesn't mean they're bad. I think they're very good, and I'm terrified as a Packer fan that Burden's going to become outstanding and become the next Amon-Ra St. Brown. I have nightmares about that. I think Jamar Chase and T. Higgins are a better combo, but I still think it's a really good combination.
5: You know, I'd agree with you if we're talking about what's been put to paper so far. As up to now, I would have to agree with you on every point, pretty much. I just got a feeling about this year. I think things are going to start clicking. You know, everybody's talking about regression, but I still think we're going to be a 10-11 win team. And it's been a long time since, as a Bears fan, I've had optimism. So
1: it's weird. It's a weird feeling to me.
5: Yeah, exactly. Last year was kind of like a fever dream.
1: Well, brother, appreciate you calling, man. Thank you for getting in. Have yourself a great rest of your day, man. Optimistic Bears fans, what is this world coming to? What are we doing? Got a text here I want to read before we get to our next segment. Andrew from Rancho Cucamonga, he's a Rams fan. My take on is the desire the ownership has to want to win, genuinely wants to win championships. We all know there are a lot of teams around the league that have ownership that seems not to want to win, more focused on selling merchandise, concessions, and putting butts in seats, if that makes any sense. They can go for it. All other sports leagues as well can do it. Stan Kroenke is a winner and wants to continue winning. All of his teams are champions. Definitely a happy Rams fan, and hope they have another winning season with a ring. You know, there are two teams right now in Los Angeles that are pissing off the rest of the sports world. It is the Los Angeles Dodgers, even though they haven't won a lot lately since the Scooble trade, and the Los Angeles Rams, who assembled a super team after having a really good team last year. I thought the Rams were the best team in the NFL a year ago, and that weird Charbonnet touchdown thing swung the NFC Championship game and got it all weird. It just was weird. Thanks for calling, man. 310-840-4910. You can get your text messages in. Appreciate you texting in there, Andrew. Coming up, a lot of stuff has happened since my last weekend show. We'll find out if headlines on and off the sports radar are worth talking about 6 days later. I'm usually on Saturday nights and Sunday nights here on Westwood One Sports. So we'll find out if those headlines stuck. Did it stick? Is next on Westwood One.
0: Our running backs back. Atlanta's Bijan Robinson, Jonathan Taylor of the Colts, and Detroit's Jahmyr Gibbs landed big money extensions to keep running the rock for their teams. Can these big-time backs carry their teams to the playoffs? Westwood One Sports.
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0: It's Westwood One Sports Night with Mike Wickett.
1: You leave it to our board operator, Josh Jacobs, to just come up with the most random 80s pop star song. When did Weird Al release that song? Was it in the 80s? Is that when that one came out?
2: No, actually, it was in 2002, shortly after the Tobey Maguire debut Spider-Man.
1: Oh, okay. I got it. Makes sense. Timely.
2: Crazy thing, my best friend had never heard the original song by Billy Joel. I'm saying, are you kidding me?
1: He never heard Billy Joel's Piano Man?
2: He had never heard Piano Man. I'm like, I can't believe
1: Was your friend white?
2: Yeah.
1: That's every white person knows Piano Man. Are you kidding me?
3: Except for one, apparently.
1: Apparently, there's one white guy in Southern California that has never heard Billy Joel's Piano Man.
2: Oh my God. And he's my best friend.
1: Has he ever heard of Journey? All right. So I'm on Saturday nights and Sunday nights here on Westwood One. Yeah, let's find out if he's ever heard of any songs. There's one in particular by Journey. All right. I'm on Saturday nights and Sunday nights here on Westwood One Sports. And there's a lot that happens between Sunday night and Saturday. And there's some headlines that have popped up. So it's time for a segment we call Did It Stick? Can we get a little Did It Stick music, please? Can we do that as Stuart is going to bring some headlines? And we're going to see if they're worth talking about 6 days later. What happened this week?
3: All right, so the Akron football team, they announced a promotion this week that will allow a lucky season ticket holder to call an offensive series, a whole drive for their football team this upcoming year.
1: So truth be told, I filled in for Drake. I did the morning show yesterday here on Westwood One Sports. So I was in for Drake Toll. And we talked about this. Here's their athletic director.
4: We just kind of said, what's the craziest thing that we can do and get away with for our fans? This is an incredible experience for someone. We think this entire community is going to appreciate it. We just did not know that one tweet was going to be seen by over 13 million people in less than 24 hours. And now it's become a national phenomenon. And it's awesome. If you get the opportunity to do this, you're going to tell your children, they're going to tell their children, especially if they score a touchdown. It's going to be the most wonderful experience they've ever had.
1: So you get to call the first drive of the season for the Akron Zips. I love this story. Season ticket holders are automatically entered. And then you have to enter, I think, on the Akron Zips website or whatever it is. They play Robert Morris. Two things. If I'm Robert Morris, I'm a little offended that the Zips think so little of us that Steve from Sandusky, Ohio, is going to be able to call the first drive. Second, if that's me, I'm doing either the bomb on three straight plays. We're opening the season, throwing the ball down the field, 60 yards if my quarterback can throw that far. Or, Stu, tell me what you think of this. I want that the first three plays have to all be from movies. Football plays from movies. Like, like from Little Giants, I want to run the annexation of Puerto Rico. I want to run the play, the Comanche play at the end of Any Given Sunday with Jamie Foxx. I want to run the play that Permian didn't score on in Friday Night Lights. Like that. That's what I want to do. If I was the one that got to call the three or four or five pretty plays good. Or whatever. I love that story. I think it's awesome.
3: All right. It's been almost a week now, a week since you've done your weekend show. And obviously a lot of the talk last week was the Tarik School Bowl trade to the Dodgers. So how about the outrage over the School Bowl trade? Did it stick?
1: It does. And I was part of the outrage. You know, I hate the fact that there are small market teams who are doing well. The Brewers are doing well. The Rays are doing well. I understand that. But it does feel like the Dodgers can spend on Skubal, give up prospects, so they can fill in the gaps later with their ridiculous bankroll, which Tampa and Milwaukee cannot. But what are the Dodgers doing right now? I mean, I still think they'll figure it out by the time we get to October, but they've lost, what, seven in a row? Is that right? Seven in a row. They can't score any runs. They've still got good pitching. Skubal got beat at Wrigley in his first outing. But the Dodgers, I mean, I know we're going to get to the salary cap conversation in the offseason. MLB teams, there are some owners out there that are rooting for the Dodgers to keep on sucking so they can say, hey, look, we don't need a salary cap. It doesn't mean anything if you spend more. Teams in New York and Los Angeles have that feeling. So I think it's great. Listen, I root for the Brewers. I wanted Skubal. They didn't get him. They got the pitcher Ray from the Cardinals or whatever. I think it's great that the Dodgers suck right now. I know that pisses off our listeners on 97.1 in Los Angeles. I love you, but I want your team to lose. Just going to be totally honest.
3: All right. How about moving to the NFL? We had the Hall of Fame game on Thursday night. Carson Beck, he looked good for the Cardinals. 15 of 19, 188 yards and a touchdown. Did it stick? Carson Beck, oh, yeah. Dazzling in his first preseason game.
1: Greatest Hall of Fame game in the history of the National Football League. That game was awesome. And I know we were back. Here's how I know the NFL is back. I had a two-leg parlay. The parlay was Arizona scores twice and wins. And I lost my parlay when a third-string quarterback ran the ball in as time expired. That's how you know when your parlay gets busted by Haynes King. That's how you know football is back. Beck looked really good. He looked really good. And I take it with a gigantic grain of salt. They weren't playing against ones or very many twos. It was a lot of threes and fours. They didn't see anything exotic. There were no blitzes. It was a very vanilla defense. But I'm not taking away from what Carson Beck did. We talked about it earlier. The guy's played a lot of big games. I think his future is potentially bright. Third-round pick. We're not talking about an undrafted or a seventh-rounder here. I like what I saw out of Beck. I'm not ready to pencil him in as the starter at Arizona for a decade, but I like what we saw out of Beck.
3: All right, in college football, we lost the Notre Dame-USC rivalry matchup, but they announced this week that it's coming back and starting in 2030 with a four-game series in week one of 2030, a meeting in L.A. Does it stick?
1: Absolutely, especially because now with college football, by the time we get to that point, these guys will be playing 15, 16 regular season games, and you can afford to lose early in the year. Which this game will be played early in the year, you could afford to lose that game and still make the college football playoff. The playoff makes the regular season less exciting because teams will schedule like Indiana schedules. Even though the Big Ten is the best conference in college football, you know, this actually now gives an opportunity for bigger games. Maybe we get Michigan Notre Dame back. You know, you get the Michigan Oklahoma series, you get Ohio State Texas, and it's good to get Notre Dame USC. Great rivalry back in 2030, which seems like a long way away, but it'll be here before you know it.
3: All right. Stephon Diggs, he found a new team. He is signing with the Commanders, a 1-year deal worth $10 million. Does it stick?
1: It sticks, but it's not a super exciting signing. You know, that's an old couple of wide receivers there between Scary Terry and Stephon Diggs. It's a weird year for the Commanders, man. Everyone's excited about Jaden Daniels. Your head coach is nothing but a 500 head coach. I don't see him winning 12 or 13 games this year, but I also don't see him winning 4 or 5. I think it's going to be another one of those years. I don't think Diggs does a ton, but it's a bump. It's a good bump for the passing offense.
3: All right, let's end with this one here. I know you went to see Spider-Man Brand New Day after our last show on Sunday night. So Spider-Man, the new movie, does it stick?
1: Oh, hell yeah. I got home at 1 a.m. I went to go see a 10:30 show right after I got off the air last Sunday night and text my wife. I'm like, is it cool? It's really good. It's really good. And what I really like about it, and I'm a Marvel comic book movie nerd. I'm an MCU nerd. You go back and watch the first Spider-Man or maybe even Captain America Civil War when we first saw Tom Holland. And, like, I know I don't know Tom, and I'm not his friend, and I'm not Zendaya's friend. But, like, to watch these young actors go from teenagers or whatever to now, like, nearly 30 years old, it's kind of cool. Like, you kind of watch them grow up. And I know I'm just watching their movie characters, but it's kind of cool to do that. The movie's really good. It's just a really good movie, setting up a lot. The post-credit scene sets up a lot. Like, it, two thumbs up, man. Two thumbs up for Spider-Man Brand New Day. I think I still like No Way Home with all the other Spider-Men more, but it was still pretty damn good. And I love, what's his name, who plays the Punisher. I think that's great. So, absolutely stuck. The Hall of Fame. Thank you, Stu. The Hall of Fame inducted some NFL players today. We're going to hear from them, including Drew Brees. That's coming up next. Mike Wickett, final hour here on Westwood One Sports.
0: This is Westwood One Sports. We'll be right back.
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1: Final hour of the show. John Lund coming your way an hour from now. And I believe John Lund, by the way, one of my newest followers on Twitter. You can follow me at Mike Wickett on Twitter and Instagram and Facebook and Threads. Did I miss anything? TikTok in there as well. And I think John Lund just got hired back at his old radio station in, is it in San Francisco? Congratulations to John. That's pretty awesome. Saw that in the radio trade. So congrats to our very own getting a job doing the sports thing again locally and nationally. He's a multifaceted sports talk show host. So the Hall of Fame induction ceremonies were today. We had the Hall of Fame game. Carolina beat Arizona 33-30. That was on Thursday in Canton, Ohio. And some guys got inducted into the Hall of Fame. And you know what? I'm getting to the point in my life now. I'm 45 years old. And when you see these guys all get inducted, it's like, now I know that from here on out, I will have watched the entire careers of these guys getting in the Hall of Fame. Like when guys were getting inducted in the early, you know, in the 90s when I was a teenager, like there were players from the 70s and 80s who I'd never seen play or whatever, because I was too young. I'm 45 right now, graduated high school in 1999, and you're looking at the class now, and I watch all these guys play, and that's kind of been the thing for the headlining players when they get into the Pro Football Hall of Fame, like Drew Brees. Man, I remember watching Drew Brees play in college when he was at Purdue, and that go-go Joe Tiller offense when it was just the ball was flying up and down the field in West Lafayette. Kids today, you may not believe this. Stu, you might not believe this. You're young. Purdue used to be really good at football.
2: What?
1: Yes, I know. Most people won't understand that. Most people won't believe it. But yes, Purdue used to be really good at football. And they had this guy named Drew Brees. And he was slinging the thing up and down the field. And gosh, he was fun to watch. He gets drafted by San Diego. He's pretty good at San Diego, but winds up having a knee injury. San Diego doesn't want to wait. They're a little worried about the knee injury. And the thought was he was going to wind up in Miami. Well, lo and behold, he goes to New Orleans. And he winds up having one of the greatest careers in the history of the National Football League. The Saints for my entire life were called the Aints. They did not matter. They never factored in. They had some nice players, but they didn't matter until Drew Brees got there. And Brees took them from and also ran to a Super Bowl champion. And I think that's really, really cool. Here's Drew Brees talking about the city of New Orleans. And as you know, with all the hurricanes and things that go on down in Louisiana, the Saints were that rock, that team, that even during the toughest of times, they were what brought New Orleans together. That's not right. Bad timing on my part to play the rim shot.
3: New Orleans has been through a lot, to the point where in some cases the feeling was we may have lost everything. It may never come back the same. Storms teach us that our greatest treasures aren't the things that we own. They're the people we love and the way we show up for one another. It reminds us to hold our loved ones a little closer, to love a little harder, to laugh a little louder, and to never take a single day for granted. Sometimes it takes losing what can be replaced to truly appreciate the things that can. New Orleans, you accepted me, you embraced me, you believed in me, but more importantly, you trusted me with the soul of the city, and I would have died to protect that calling.
1: It's just an awesome, awesome way to say thank you to the city of New Orleans, because, man, I've never been in New Orleans, but when you see the devastation from hurricanes like Katrina and others, and they have to go play. People are so, they lose everything because of the water, and they have to get displaced. And, you know, I've never been to Louisiana. They got LSU football, and they got the Saints. You know, that's what makes up a lot of that state. And Drew Brees took that team to a Super Bowl, to the highest of highs. And, you know, he was there with Sean Payton. You know, they made Sean Payton a Hall of Fame coach. Or Sean Payton made him a Hall of Fame quarterback, or both. They both made each other Hall of Famers.
3: Coach, you were brilliant. I saw myself as an extension of you on that field. I always had something to prove to you, and I always wanted to make you right. And I know you trusted me. And that allowed us both to be great. I miss sitting next to you, Orny, and Coach Vitt on the bus in Philly as Edge would hit our bus from Eagles fans on the way to the stadium. And just watching you grin with satisfaction. I missed the 3-hour flights home from Dallas to New Orleans after a big win. By the way, folks, that's only supposed to be an hour flight. But Sean would have the pilot circle 10 times so we could soak up the celebration on the plane a little bit longer.
1: I love that. That's such a cool story, man. And it's great that Sean Payton was there and a lot of the teammates. And it's such a cool event at Canton with the Pro Football Hall of Fame. Another guy that got in. All right, so Stu, I'm going to hit you with a trivia question. Can you name let me try this again. 3, 2, 1. Name the the top five NFL wide receivers in receiving yards. Which five wide receivers are atop the NFL all-time list for receiving yards?
2: All right, I'm going to go Jerry Rice.
1: Number one.
2: I'm going to go Chris Carter.
1: He is 13. 13, actually.
2: Wow, okay.
1: Yeah, 13.
2: How about Marvin Harrison?
1: Nah, Marvin Harrison is 9. Marvin Harrison's 9. I'll give you one more guess to get one right.
2: Randy Moss.
1: Randy Moss is 4. Okay. We'll play until you get another one that's not in the top 5.
2: All right. You brought up Keekly. Is it going to be Steve Smith?
1: Steve Smith's 8, actually. Okay. Not bad. Not bad.
2: That's higher than I thought he'd be, yeah.
1: Larry Fitzgerald, who went into the Hall of Fame today, was 2nd. Do you know that? Like, if I would have told you that Larry Fitzgerald was the 2nd all-time wide receiver in the history of the NFL, I wouldn't have believed it. No. But he has 17,492 receiving yards, 2nd only to Jerry Rice, who, by the way, has 22,500 yards. It would take Larry Fitzgerald 5 more 1,000-yard seasons to catch Jerry Rice. That's how dominant Jerry was. But Larry Fitzgerald, 2nd all-time. T.O., by the way, is 3rd. Moss is 4, and Isaac Bruce is 5th. But Larry Fitzgerald goes in to the Hall of Fame. And for the record, like, you don't think of Larry Fitzgerald because he was in Arizona for so long. They had the one Super Bowl run. But he's one of those guys, like, maybe you had him in fantasy football or whatever, but you probably didn't think of him as the 2nd all-time leading receiver in the history of the NFL.
4: I want to thank the Hall of Fame voters for this tremendous honor. It's a privilege to be here and share this stage with 4 men I truly respect. Between us, we've got catches, passes, tackles, kicks, and rushes all covered. To my brothers, Drew, Luke, Adam, and Roger, congratulations. All my life, I've been lucky enough to be surrounded by people and great institutions that surrounded me and nurtured me and inspired me to pursue excellence. Martin Luther King Park in Minneapolis, Minnesota is where it all started for me. I had my first touchdown, my first home run, first dunk, first fight. I even had my first kiss, and I almost drowned in the pool there one time.
1: For the record, I hate people who are good at everything like Larry Fitzgerald. I don't really hate Larry, but I just don't like people who are good at everything because I was never athletically gifted enough to dunk or be a college football player. You know what I mean? Like Bradley Cooper, Stu. Like Bradley Cooper. I mean, he's beautiful. He was funny in The Hangover. And then in A Star Is Born, he can sing now. What a jerk. It's just so jealous. It's just not. This is kind of cool, too. Larry Fitzgerald at his Hall of Fame induction speech today. We're going over some of the things that a lot of these guys had to say. We'll get to Adam Vinatieri, and we'll get to the rest. I'm Mike Wickett here on Westwood One Sports. Larry Fitzgerald gave a shout-out to friend of this program, Kurt Warner.
4: I want to thank the Hall of Fame voters. Kurt Warner is my other teammate I want to thank. He came to the Cardinals when I was 21, and he shaped me by the example that he set through his faith, through his service to the community, as a teammate, a husband, and a father, and also his weird, insatiable love for spaghetti. Kurt, when you demanded that I elevate my preparation, consistency, and accountability, you dragged me into the life's winner's circle. The timing couldn't have been better for a young, impressionable kid, and I continue to aspire to be the kind of man that you are.
1: It's kind of cool. It's nice to be able to have Hall of Famers in your locker room when you're a young player, like Larry Fitzgerald, who not only had that Hall of Famer, but he had another Hall of Famer who may have been on the back end of his career, but still.
4: I also want to thank two players that I was fortunate enough to be teammates with my first 2 years in the league. They showed me the roadmap to success. The first, Emmitt Smith. At 20 years old, I walked into that Cardinals locker room and the all-time leading rusher made himself available to me. I could talk to him. I could confide in him. I could rely on him. The only thing I couldn't do was beat him and wrestle in the locker room. Man, he was old when I got there, too. He was so old, man. That joker's strong, man. He's strong.

0: damn good. The other guy in this class that, like, I knew Larry was going to be a Hall of Famer. I knew he was one of the all-time great receivers. But when you be honest, think to yourself. When you heard Luke Kuechly was going to be an NFL Hall of Famer, did you do the same thing I did? What I did was, huh? Luke Kuechly? How is he in the Hall of Fame? Wasn't he just a good linebacker for Carolina? And then you start looking. He was the rookie of the year in 2012. He was first team, his defensive player of the year and first team all pro in 2013. First all pro 2014. First team all pro 2015. Second team all pro 2016. First team all pro 2017. Second team all pro 2018. First team all pro 2019. Like when you're, that's better than the Pro Bowl. When you're talking about the best of the best, and that's what All-Pro is. There aren't 47 guys that make wide receiver on the All-Pro team. And Luke Kuechly was All-Pro 1, 2, 3, 4, 5, 6, 7 straight seasons. It makes you realize that this guy is a damn good football player and a Hall of Famer. I felt like an idiot before I started doing research on Luke Kuechly. I really did, man. Gave some shout-outs to his team, his former teammates.
1: When I arrived in Carolina, that standard was held by John Beeson and Thomas Davis and was learned from our GM currently, Dan Morgan, sitting right in front here. I couldn't have asked for a better person to start my playing career to than next to Thomas. He taught me about effort, toughness, competitiveness, and most of all, having joined the game of football. That joy can never be taken away, and it helps you find a path forward when this game challenges you.
0: It does, man. It really does. One more from Kuechly, who looked around and gave a shout-out to another guy on the podium getting inducted today.
1: Drew, you're the best player that I've ever played against. Your process, anticipation, that dang cadence that you have, I can still hear it. It's something that I'll keep with me forever.
0: I love that. All right, so we're going to play a soundbite that Josh Graham didn't want to play on his show. Okay, Adam Vinatieri, maybe the greatest kicker in the history of the National Football League. He's in the Hall of Fame, man. There aren't a lot of kickers in the Pro Football Hall of Fame. But here's Adam Vinatieri today in Canton.
2: Thank you for demanding excellence every single day. Your preparation, discipline, and attention to detail shaped far more than my football career. Unfortunately, Bill couldn't make it here today. There's a lot going on at UNC right now. He may be on a recruiting trip right now looking for the next Lawrence Taylor. I thought it was because training camp had already started. But in truth, it's because he's judging his girlfriend's cheerleading competition.
0: Oh my gosh.
2: All jokes aside, in my opinion, Bill is the greatest coach of all time.
0: That takes stones. And then there was this one. This was the only. So, Josh, you might have to drop. You might have to dump this. Okay. But we've had two people swear on the air already tonight. But this was the joke that people are a little scared to play. Adam Vinatieri.
2: Pat McAfee's here in the crowd today. Great to see you, brother.
0: Now, if you did not know this, McAfee and Vinatieri played on the Colts.
2: She held for me in the offseason when everyone else was gone.
0: Okay, I feel like we're dangerously close to the line. Did you dump it?
3: Oh, no.
0: All right. If you want, follow me on Twitter at Mike Wickett. And I just tweeted it out. All right. If you want to hear it, Josh went ahead and dumped it. Because look, I don't get fired if it doesn't get dropped. Josh gets fired if it doesn't get dropped. If we get fined, I'm safe, man. We're good. I might get called into the principal's office, but I could be like, well, Josh let it air. So follow me on Twitter at Mike Wickett.
4: Josh.
0: Yeah, it's been good.
4: Everybody else does. Why?

0: not, you know.
1: But yeah, if you want to see it, at Mike Wickett, I just tweeted out, or you can just go find it. You know, it's Adam Vinatieri making a crack on Pat McAfee or on his wife. I don't know. Either way. Coming up, which of these Hall of Famers will you remember the most? Who had the biggest impact? I didn't play any audio from the last guy that got inducted into the Hall of Fame class today, because to me, this guy was like, he was LT, LaDainian Tomlinson. He was LaDainian Tomlinson before LaDainian Tomlinson. We'll talk about him coming up next. Mike Wickett with you here on Westwood One Sports.
2: 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Said just about everybody for the last quarter century. And this year, questions keep coming. Shedeur Sanders or Deshaun Watson? Those are the options in Cleveland.
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23: Westwood One Sports Night with Mike Wickett.
1: We got about 40 minutes left. John Lund taking over at the end of this hour. Mike Wickett with you. You can always follow me on social media. Would love to have you, especially if you want to see the inappropriate joke that Adam Vinatieri made about Pat McAfee and his wife today at the Pro Football Hall of Fame induction ceremony. I tried to play it, but Josh, our board operator, hit the dump button. Thanks, Josh. Thanks a lot. Appreciate that.
24: I'm getting blamed either way, so there you go.
1: That's very true. You let it on the air. The boss, Armin, hears it. He's pissed. You don't let it on the air. You dump it. I'm pissed. I think you made the right choice, by the way. I have zero power at this network. Armin runs the network. I got nothing. Nothing. There's some breaking NFL news, by the way, before we hear from Roger Craig. The Washington Commanders are going to be without tackle Laremy Tunsil for several weeks, maybe middle of the season. He suffered a torn tricep this afternoon in practice, and Laremy Tunsil is going to require surgery. And according to the NFL Network, will miss at least a significant portion of the regular season. Recovery time is about 4 months, but it could be up to 6 or 7. I have no idea the recovery of Laremy Tunsil. I have no idea. But this doesn't feel like an injury that he's going to be back from in 2026. You know, let's say it is 4 months. Let's say it's on the low side. I mean, he's back before Christmas, maybe? Does that feel like a torn tricep muscle? He'll probably have surgery this week. It takes a little while for the swelling. They can't just immediately operate on it. Some swelling has to go down before they can actually put the knife on him. I think he's going to be, if he signed a 2-year extension this offseason, giving him $61 million in guarantees. He's the first offensive lineman to receive a contract ever that averaged $30 million a year. He was apparently going up against Odafe Owa, and in a one-on-one pass drill, he started upfield, went inside. Tunsil bent over, apparently in immediate pain, and held his right side, went to the medical tent, and left the tent, went into the building. And so Laremy Tunsil, the tackle for the Commanders, who signed a big old contract in D.C., is out for at least 4 months. I'm going to bet he's out for the year. That sucks. And there have been some nasty injuries already. There have been some nasty ones. Getting back to our conversation about the Pro Football Hall of Fame, you know, the one that really gets to me, I'm 45 years old, and all these guys, I'm starting to get to the point where I've watched them all play their entire career. You know, it started to get really weird. I used to go to a lot of high school basketball games when I was living in the Detroit area. There's a lot of good high school players that would play and go to Michigan or Michigan State. And then you would see him in the NBA. And it's really weird when you're watching guys that you played in, or you watch play in high school when they were in high school. And then they're retiring from the NBA. Like Jason Richardson. I watched him play in high school. And then to see Jason Richardson go to Michigan State and then go in the NBA and be a dunk champ and all that and then retire, I'm like, man, it's a sign of getting old. It is. And all the guys that are making it into the NFL now, I watch play their entire career. And the one that really stuck out from this class, I mean, Breeze, outstanding. No knocking, one of the greatest quarterbacks of all time, 80,000 yards. Larry Fitzgerald, second all-time leading receiver, right behind Jerry Rice with 17,000 yards receiving. Luke Kuechly, we already went over it, 9-time All-Pro dude. Adam Vinatieri, greatest kicker of all time. But like when I heard after 28 years that Roger Craig was getting into the Pro Football Hall of Fame, I was like, that's awesome, because it took me back to my youth when I used to watch football with my dad and watching the 49ers. Like, it didn't matter who you were a fan of, I think. The 49ers were greatness. In the 1980s, the 49ers were greatness. That was, you know, the Cowboys were the team of the 90s. The Steelers were the team of the 70s. The Niners were the team of the 1980s, the era I grew up in as a kid. And when you would watch them always in the Super Bowl, you know, you had Montana, you had Rice, you had John Taylor, who was a darn good wide receiver. Brent Jones was a good tight end. But you also had Roger Craig. And Roger Craig was the first player in the history of the National Football League to have 1,000 yards rushing and 1,000 yards receiving in the same season. He had 92 receptions. Running backs didn't do this before Bill Walsh and the West Coast offense. He had 92 receptions in a season that year when he had 1,050 rushing yards and 1,000 receiving yards, 1,016. Wound up going to a Super Bowl, scored a touchdown in that horrible Super Bowl when the Niners beat the Bengals 55-10. He was LaDainian Tomlinson before LaDainian Tomlinson. And all these running backs we see now, it's so different now. Running backs back then, you put the ball in their belly and they went. That was it. Nowadays, as you know, you're looking, especially if you play fantasy football, PPR points per reception, all these running backs catch the ball. Jahmyr Gibbs catches the ball and runs the ball. Bijan Robinson catches and runs. You don't get workhorse running backs very often in the National Football these days. And Roger Craig was the first to be great at running and catching the football. And it was awesome to see him get in because I immediately thought of watching games with my dad when I was a kid. And I didn't grow up in San Francisco or anything like that. The Niners were just the team. That was it right there. And then we found out some sad news this week about Roger Craig, and he released this video statement.
2: Today, there's another chapter I want to share. I've been diagnosed with vascular dementia that my doctors believe may be related, at least in part, to the concussions I experienced during my career. The changes were gradual. At first, they were easy to dismiss as normal aging. Over time, my family noticed it too, and ultimately led us to seek answers from my doctor. Two things can be true. Football gave me opportunities beyond anything I could imagine. It helped shape the man I became. At the same time, we know more today about brain health than when I played. And I hope sharing my story encourages people to pay attention to their health and seek help when something doesn't feel right. I want people to know this diagnosis doesn't define me. I am still Roger Craig. I am still a father, a husband, a teammate, a friend, and someone who loves this game and the people who brought it to my life. If sharing my story helps even one family or one former player, then it's worth it.
1: Roger Craig pre-taped his speech before declaring that this does not define me. It was obviously very, very emotional. He watched it from the stage. And that's pretty amazing. Pretty amazing. And again, Roger Craig, the senior committee got him into the Hall of Fame. He played, 11 seasons in the National Football League, second round pick in 1983, and was part of that core. You know, Joe Montana, Jerry Rice, Ronnie Lott. Ronnie Lott was great. Ronnie Lott wouldn't be allowed to play in the NFL these days. He hit so hard. he wouldn't have been allowed to do that. But very, very cool. And so it's, that was the one. All these guys were great. All these guys that get in the Hall of Fame are awesome. And whoever gets in next year, they're all going to be great too. And this is not like the Pro Basketball Hall of Fame. And not to take a shot at the Basketball Hall of Fame. Everybody gets into the Pro Basketball Hall of Fame. I saw today a conversation on whether or not Rudy Gobert deserves a spot in the Hall of Fame, in the Basketball Hall of Fame. Rudy Gobert, come on. If you can't write the story of the league without a player, if you can't write a story of the National Football League without a player, then you absolutely need to put him in the Hall of Fame. If you can write the NFL and not include whomever, then they're probably not a Hall of Famer. I can write the story of the NBA without Rudy Gobert. It's tough to write the story of the 1980s 49ers without Roger Craig, Jerry Rice, Joe Montana, John Taylor, Ronnie Lott, all those great players. It's tough to do that. Same thing that goes with those Cowboys teams, Michael Irvin, Emmitt Smith, Troy Aikman, those great players. That's the difference, I think. Cooperstown, same way. There's some guys that are getting into Cooperstown, though, these days that I think are in the Hall of Very Good. Not in the Hall of Fame, but they're getting in anyway. Basketball, everybody gets into the Basketball Hall of Fame. That's not the case, though, with the National Football League, with the Pro Football Hall of Fame. And I can't speak to the Hockey Hall of Fame because I don't even understand the process. All right, coming up on the other side, let's get an update from the Kansas City Chiefs. Let's see what's going on with Patrick Mahomes and company. Let's hear from Andy Reid. And will we see any Mahomes when we get to the preseason? Or is it going to be Justin Fields' time as Mahomes is coming back from that ACL injury? We'll do that coming up next. Mike Wickett with you. You can always jump in. Call, text, 310-840-4910, 310-840-4910. We'll do the Chiefs next. You're on Westwood One Sports.
23: 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Imagine that. His first game back against the team that traded him away.
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1: Final segment of the show. We'll do it again coming up tomorrow, by the way. I'll be back on 7 to 11 tomorrow night here on Westwood One Sports. Thanks to you for listening. You've been part of the show for the last 5 minutes or 4 hours, man. We appreciate you very much. John Lund coming your way at the top of the hour. And I'm sure he's going to be talking a lot about the National Football League. You know what are the weirdest teams to try to figure out? But a lot of these teams are tough to figure out. Like if you said the Indianapolis Colts are tough to figure out, you're right about that. I don't love the Alec Pierce. I didn't love the Alec Pierce contract the Colts got. The Colts gave him. The deal was just so much money for a one-trick pony. There are so many injuries. I think Shane Steichen, some questions about him. They're a weird team to figure out. They were 7-2 at one point last year. There's some other weird teams to figure out. And normally this is not a team that we have any doubt in, but the Kansas City Chiefs are a weird team to figure out, okay? And you can always pencil Kansas City in for a playoff berth, for a title run, right? Like, it's never weird when we say, well, Mahomes and company, they're hosting the AFC Championship game again. Because they played in, like 8 straight AFC Championship games or whatever? So when you look at the Chiefs this year, you're saying to yourself, okay, Mahomes coming back off injury. They're bringing back offensive coordinator Eric Bieniemy. This is another team that's getting kind of old. We talked about the Niners earlier. This is a team, Chris Jones is getting up there in age. We know Travis Kelce is up there in age. You know, their stars are getting kind of old. Mahomes not old, but he's 30 years old. Still, I would think, capable of playing at a really high level. There are some questions out there about this football team, this franchise. You know, one stat I heard this week that made me believe that the Kansas City Chiefs, who were, 6-11 last year? God, that just feels weird to say, doesn't it? The Kansas City Chiefs were 6-11 last year. Almost doesn't sound real, but they were. They lost their last 6 games last year. Dallas, Houston, Chargers, Mahomes gets hurt, Tennessee, Denver, Vegas. Season was over after Mahomes got hurt anyway. It didn't really matter. But, you know, this is a football team that you're like, the stat I heard was that Kansas City last year was 1-9 in one-score games. They were 1-9 in those really close, the ball's got to bounce this way. Ironically, it was against the Colts. It was the Indianapolis Colts in overtime. It was the one time they won a close football game, a one-score game. Now, if let's say they play in 10 one-score games, because the NFL has a lot of one-score games, I don't think they're going to win 9 of those 10, but they'll probably win, let's say, 5. Well, that would get them to 11 wins if they just flipped that meaning, that little stat on its own. So in my mind, the Kansas City Chiefs are close, but there's still some questions, of course, and they start with Patrick Mahomes. Like, is Mahomes going to be ready for the NFL season? I think there's a lot of questions. I mean, again, he's back. He's at camp. I don't know if he's doing any running right now. I don't know if we're going to see him very much in the first preseason game that Kansas City has. Are we going to see him at all? Here's Andy Reid on the preseason plan for one Patrick LeVar Mahomes.
2: There's a pretty good chance I don't play him, and percentages are leading that way. And I don't know if I'll play him the second or third game. I mean, I don't know that. So, but percentages probably lean against doing that and letting the other guys. We've got new people in those other positions and behind him that need some work. And so the more reps they get, the better.
1: Those guys we're going to hear from in a moment. The Chiefs' first preseason game is coming up next Saturday, a week from tonight, and they play the Los Angeles Rams. Wouldn't this be a great regular season game? Mahomes versus Stafford? But we'll get that one. That's at Arrowhead. It's on Saturday. And yeah, I don't think, look, we don't see guys in the preseason anymore in 2026. And if you do, it's a quarter of game 2, and maybe a little like that. We don't see guys like Patrick Mahomes play all that often in the preseason, although in the past he has played in the preseason. But you would assume a guy coming off an ACL, maybe not rush him, play him in August if we can get him ready for September. So who's going to see? Who are we going to see? Who's going to play quarterback? Justin Fields is going to play quarterback for the Kansas City Chiefs in the preseason and be the primary backup for Patrick Mahomes. I root for the Packers, right? But there are some guys I do root for. And even though he started his career, and I'm a Michigan fan, and he was a Buckeye, and he went to Chicago, the hated rivals of the two teams that I root for, I feel like I'm rooting for Justin Fields to have a redemption, right? Like, he was in Chicago, and that was a disaster. And then he goes to Pittsburgh, and that was a weird thing with Russell Wilson. I think that anybody who plays for Arthur Smith sucks. And then he goes to New York, and that's weird. He doesn't, I mean, it just, maybe he's just never going to be a good NFL quarterback. But he gets in a system now where he's got Andy Reid, he's got Eric Bieniemy, and he's got Patrick Mahomes to sit and learn from. I mean, they're basically the same age, you know? So he's got Mahomes there to learn from, and he'll get some run. And here's Justin Fields when he was asked about what he's learned from playing behind MV Pat.
3: Any question that I have, like I said, I mean, he's been in this offense for, 10 years now, so he knows every little detail of it. But, you know, just the different little details in each concept, like I said, it's a little bit different to where I've been from. But, you know, any questions that popped up, he's explained it to me perfectly. So it's been, you know, great, like I said, just learning from him. Kind of him showing me the ropes and, you know, the different options we can do within each play.
1: It would have been so weird if Justin Fields, when he got drafted, didn't go to Chicago where they ruin quarterbacks, right? Like, if Justin Fields went to a coach, let's say he got drafted by Sean McVay, or he got drafted by Andy Reid. I realize they have Patrick Mahomes. But let's say he gets drafted by a team that has a good head coach who develops quarterbacks, who's got a record of developing quarterbacks, like Mike McCarthy or something along those lines. I wonder where his career would be. Because, listen, we all know this. When you wind up getting drafted, sometimes you get drafted by a team and the GM and the head coach that draft you, they're not going to be around very long. Look at Cam Ward. Cam Ward really came on in the second half last year for Tennessee after they fired their head coach. And I think Cam Ward's going to explode this year with Brian Daboll as his offensive coordinator. Robert Saleh is the head coach, which means it's Daboll's thing. Like, that's his guy. And it does, the situation matters. Going to Chicago, never good for quarterbacks. And then your next stop is Pittsburgh. Arthur Smith does not do a good job running NFL offenses. I have no idea why Ohio State hired him. I'm going to ruin Julian Sain and Jeremiah Smith in Columbus. Then he goes to New York, and everyone has jokes about the dumpster fire that is the Jets. So part of me is like rooting for Justin Fields, and I think this is a great stop and a great place for him to go learn behind Mahomes. He's 27 years old, by the way, to go learn behind Mahomes and Andy Reid and Eric Bieniemy. That's a good fit for Justin Fields. Talking Chiefs here on Westwood One Sports. I'm Mike Wickett. John Lund coming your way in about 13 minutes. And then you're asking, and here's a fun trivia question for your friends. Who else is going to play quarterback for the Chiefs when Justin Fields is done next Saturday when they take on the Rams at Arrowhead in Kansas City? Garrett Nussmeier. A year ago at this time, Garrett Nussmeier, the quarterback at LSU, was being discussed as a first-round pick. I am not kidding you. Nussmeier was a top 10 pick 1 year ago. Did not have a great year at LSU. We know the coach got canned. We know all the things that happened at LSU. And Nussmeier falls to the Kansas City Chiefs, middle of the NFL draft. And he also has a lot that he can learn when he's hanging out with Patrick Mahomes.
4: For one, I mean, you know, he's going on year 10, so just, you know, his experience. And, you know, one of the cool parts about playing quarterback is, you know, you can see things as much as you like, but, like, you get better from playing quarterback from going through the experiences in a game, going through real situations. And so he's been through anything you can throw at him. You know, he's had game-winning drives in a Super Bowl. He's had situations where things didn't go his way in a Super Bowl. You know, he's been third quarter in AFC Championship. You know, he's seen every scenario and seen every situation. So, you know, he's like a library of knowledge, you know, in a sense. You know, he's played in the biggest of moments, the biggest of the biggest. And so, you know, for me, it's just, you know, when he talks about those moments, you know, whatever I'm doing, I'm listening, you know, just seeing what he says about the situations, what the atmosphere is like, you know, just anything I can.
1: From a potential first round pick to a seventh round pick, the last quarterback in the draft, You just never know when it comes to the college football season and the NFL draft when they, like, who would have thought a year ago? And he had issues with an oblique strain and something with his spine, like a cyst or something. And I understand all that. But it's just amazing what can happen in a year. Shinedown, put it in a song. What can happen in a year? A lot can happen in a year. Nussmeier was going to be a first-round pick on this day a year ago. And a few months ago, he goes 249th. And instead of being some team's franchise quarterback, he's going to back up a future Hall of Famer. Maybe. Assuming he makes the roster. I mean, he probably will. But you know what I mean. He's behind Justin Fields in that regard. That's just crazy. That's got to be, if you're a college quarterback, that's got to be something, right? Like, you go from being the man on campus. You're at LSU, one of the great college football programs in the second best conference in college football, the SEC. And a year ago at this time, they were talking Heisman, first round pick. And now you're third string. That's something for a young man to go through.
4: It's an awesome experience. You know, I'm super grateful to be here. This is something that I've dreamed about my entire life. You know, at the end of the day, I'm super blessed and I'm super grateful. You know, I'm in the NFL. And so I thank God each and every day when I wake up that, you know, this is my life right now. And so, man, I try to make the most of it. It's definitely different. You know, it's a little bit of a humbling experience, but it's awesome, you know. And so I'm in such a great room, two great quarterbacks, two great vets in front of me, you know, and with Justin and Pat. So just trying to, you know, learn everything I can from them, you know, spend as much time around Pat as I can, you know, see his routines and things like that. And just continue to try and, you know, make myself better by being around them.
1: He's saying all the right things, but part of him has to be thinking in the last year, or maybe when he was going through it in the college football season, like, what the hell went wrong here? I was a Heisman candidate. I was a first-round pick. They were talking about me. Kiper and McShay were talking about me as a first-round guy. All the way-too-early drafts. That's going to be one of these quarterbacks that we're hyping up for next year's super draft, right? Like, I don't think it's going to be Arch Manning. I think his name carries too much weight, and he plays at Texas. Could it be Dante Moore, who we're talking about as maybe the first quarterback off the draft or off the board? Could it be Lenoris Sellers, my guy at South Carolina? Could it be Julian Sain, who we're talking about right now? That if they can go back, they probably should because they're not having the first round season that we're talking about that they should have. There will be one of those. Drew Aller was that way. Drew Aller a year ago. Even 2 years ago, was being looked at as a Heisman candidate and a guy that could be a first-round pick, a top five, top 10 pick. And you saw what happened to Penn State last year. They were bad. Aller was bad. They had the loss to UCLA. They had a loss to Northwestern. Their head coach got fired. Matt Campbell is in there now in Happy Valley. And Drew Aller, who's having a pretty darn good camp from everything I'm reading and seeing on social media with Pittsburgh, he's also in a pretty good situation backing up Aaron Rodgers, working with Mike McCarthy, trying to fix everything that went wrong in college. It's just, you never know, man. You just never know. And we're all kind of excited. Maybe I'm a little excited to see what Travis Kelce is going to look like. You know, at his age, he had the offseason. He got married to a woman. You may have heard of her. She's a singer. Andy Reid was asked about how does the old man, Travis Kelce, looked so far in camp?
5: Well, he came back in good shape. I mean, I know, you know, everybody's out there saying he's got the dad body and all this stuff, but but he looks the same to me that he's always looked. So, and just playing like crazy. So he's doing a nice job with everything. He's focused in and ready to go. And I appreciate that. When you have somebody that's been here 14 years that wants to be out there every snap, you know, he's going to play and play hard and aggressive and not be stopped. I mean, that's contagious.
1: 9.5 wins is the over-under for the Kansas City Chiefs. 9.5 wins for the Chiefs. I feel like I should be betting the over on that. Not way over, but I feel like 10 wins is probably what this team can do. Again, that one game, that one score game set, the Chiefs were 1-9 in one score games. If they get four of those, four of them, if they play 10 one score games and win four more, they're right there at 10. So I think I'm in on the Chiefs. I'm not all the way in on the Chiefs, but I'm in on the Chiefs who open up the 2026 season with Denver on Monday night. They get their first weekend or their first preseason game next weekend. All right, that is going to do it, man. Appreciate you listening. Thank you so much for hanging out. Thanks to John Jansen for joining us. Also to James Boyd. If you missed anything, there's a podcast. Get it wherever you get yours, all right? Make sure you get the Westwood One app. Take us with you wherever you go. Thanks to our producer, Stu Kovacs. Also, thank you to our board operator, Josh Jacobs. John Lund is coming up next. My name is Mike Wickett. Have a great rest of your night. I'll talk to you tomorrow night.
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0: It is the late night version right now of Sports Night here on Westwood One Sports and the Westwood One Sports app. I am John Lund. Thank you so much for joining us. Alex is here. Stu is here. And what is even better is I am in the Westwood One Studios in Culver City, California, where everything emanates, where the genesis is. That's where I'm sitting right now. We'll give you five things you absolutely positively have to know right stinking now in just a second. But I just met Alex in person. I feel great. I have energy. Things are good, man. How you doing, Alex?
1: John, I would say I love you, but I love you even more now. I held you. I broke bread with you. Oh. I chatted with you. I don't know what else I need besides Stu sitting on my lap. I don't know what else.
0: We got to get everybody here.
1: We need it. Yeah. We need it.
0: Because usually the show is going to be so much better tonight, and it is always great. But it is going to be so much better tonight because I'm usually in this cramped little studio, and I don't have any human interaction. And I told you, I live in Phoenix, but I'm traveling up the coast tomorrow, actually right after the show. But and for some reason, I'm the only person in the building at this time. And so what they do in Phoenix is, you know, they want to cut down the bills. I get it. You know, they're a business, whatever. Nobody's sitting in there, right? Well, I'm kind of nobody. And it's about 115 out at surface of the sun, and they turn the AC off. So I'm in there, and I don't want to give anybody a bad visual, but I'm down to my skivvies. I'm not going to go naked on a chair or something. That might be a little weird. But I'm down to my skivvies there. I'm still sweating. And like, you got these beautiful studios everywhere. We got a, you know, security guy to keep, you know, weird people out. You know, you got the whole thing. Well, last week you cooked. So we're not cooking, I guess, tonight. But, man, this is nice.
1: You've
0: been hiding this from us.
1: I had to.
0: This is amazing.
1: I mean, Eden wouldn't be Eden if everybody was in the garden. Come on now.
0: It's amazing. So I know you're good. Stu, how you doing? Everything good?
2: I'm great. Yeah, this is nice. I'm glad. I'm kind of jealous of you two having this little partnership here.
0: It's nice.
2: I wish I was there.
0: Yeah, it's nice. Like I said, they give you these palatial studios. And then the other thing is, one thing, and then I swear we'll get to the five things. I promise we'll get to the five things you got to know right now. But I don't know how Alex does it, because what happens is he's at the beach all day, and then he comes in here, right? He's all tan. He's got the tats. He's looking good. The hair is long. Like, he looks good. And he fits perfectly. Well, I was at the beach all day too, and I'm hanging, and I was in the water today, and it was about 3:30, and my wife turns to me, and, you know, I was going to say they ruin it, but they don't. It's great having a wife. She's wonderful. She does lots of great things. But here's the thing she does. She ruins the moment. She goes, "What time you got to go?" And I go, "Come on. Come on, man. Like, I'm relaxing in the water. I'm chilling. Like, I'm feeling the vibe." And I go, "Come on." And so, you know, I get out of the water. I look and I go, "It's only 3:30. Like, we got another, you know, hour and a half." But then I was like, I'm walking back, and I told this to Alex when I walked in. I go, you know, Armin's the big boss. I go, "Man, I got to call Armin, man. I don't think I could make it." And it's only like 20 minutes on the beach, but I'm like, oh, you got to be. I don't know how you do it, Alex. I don't know how you chill at the beach and then come in here, man. And you got a great attitude. It's amazing.
1: You know what I think it is? I think it's because I'm so overdosed with the beach now. It's kind of just like, I'll hit it tomorrow if I don't get the rest of it.
0: That's true. That's a good call.
1: That's how I get
0: you
1: away.
0: All right, let's get to it. We are going to do a great show because the beach has energized me. There's a bunch of stuff going on. I'm watching right now. They're replaying the ceremony of the Hall of Fame, which is very, very cool. So we'll get into a little bit of that later. But let's give you the five things you absolutely positively have to know right now. And right now, as I was coming over, I saw, because, you know, I was at the beach all day, as I said, an injury. And I'm going to tell this story to everybody who hasn't heard it. It's only one thing that matters in training camp, all right? It's not some pass. It's not some catch. It's not some run. It's not some defensive play. It's not a pick six. It's not a tip ball. It's not none of that stuff. I'm going to give you a little insight into this. I've covered many training camps, and your editors, and, you know, now with social media and everything, you've got to have a play of the day. You got to have a player of the day. You got to have a catch of the day. You got to have it. So we overreact to everything. I don't know who started camp stats, but I was just going to say something violent, like hitting them over the head with a baseball bat, but I'm not going to do that. I'm not a violent person. But whoever came up with camp stats, you know, quarterback X was 13 of 15 today for 169 yards and two touchdowns by my count. Stop. Camp stats are no good. They don't mean anything. I say this again and again and again. The only thing that matters at camp is to stay as healthy as possible. Well, I don't know if the Commanders' season is going to be scarred by this. Maybe they can come up with something. But Laremy Tunsil has an injury, and it's not good. He's going to be out for a while, and that's all. All these people freak out. You know, is this guy going to be the next thing? By the way, when a running back is running in training camp, they do a thing called bumper cars. They bump the player. They don't take him to the ground. That's not what they do. And so a guy's going to run an 80-yard, you know, 80-yard run. Oh, my God. Or a wide receiver's going to catch a slant. And he's going to run it all the way. Yeah, they're not tackling to the ground. Anyway, I digress. Laremy Tunsil, huge injury for the Commanders. We'll find out how long he's going to be gone, but it just makes me have to reinforce and re-describe and tell you that the only thing that matters is injuries in camp, nothing else. Don't get caught up by catches. Don't get caught up by videos. Don't get caught up by reports. We all have to do them when we cover camp, the good, the bad, the whatever. But injuries are the only thing that matters, and the latest example of that is an injury to Commanders left tackle Laremy Tunsil. Now, that isn't even the five, okay? So here's number five on the list of the five things you got to know right now. Okay, before I say this, please hear me loud and clear, because what happens in this medium is maybe you only hear every third word. Maybe your kid's screaming in the back. Maybe you're on your cell phone. Maybe you're flipping channels. Whatever the case may be, there's a lot of stuff going on in your car. I get it. All right. This is not a political statement. This is not anything like that. It's not about anything but the fact that men should not play in the WNBA. It's just not fair. So I don't know what the loophole is, and I don't know what's going to happen in the WNBA. But Enes Kanter, who's all of about, what, 6'11", 260, at least when he came out of Kentucky, I'm not really sure what he is now, but he's declaring himself for the WNBA draft, and he's got this speech together, and he basically said, well, if I can declare anything, I'll declare, and then I'm going to play as a woman. And then Royce White, who was a first-round pick in the NBA, I think in 2012, remember, he was the guy who had, like, flying issues and different kind of things and all this. Now he's declaring for the WNBA draft. Again, let me say to you, if you just tuned in mid-sentence, this is not a political statement. I'm not getting any deeper than sports. I'm simply saying that can't we just have some logic? Can't we just, don't you get frustrated by sports sometimes when there's just no logic to it? Enes Kanter should not, cannot play in the WNBA, okay? Royce White should not, cannot play in the WNBA. He's a 6'8", 230-pound man. Now, maybe he's a lot bigger than he was in 2012, but that's what he was when he came out. And Kanter's a 6'10", 6'11", 250, 270-pound guy. Like, can we not start this? It seems like everybody's coming back. We're going to get into it a little bit later. College football players are going to training camps, and then they're able to go back to their college team. We're seeing it in basketball. It's already happened a couple of times in basketball. I get it. I don't know what the rules are. They're getting lawyers, and they're drilling down on all this stuff. I mean, LeBron James didn't play college basketball. Should LeBron James, after he's done with the Philadelphia 76ers, whether he wins a championship or not, should he go back because he's probably got college eligibility? Are we really doing this? Can we not just have some common sense in sports, I implore you? That's all. That's all I'm saying. Not political. Don't care to get into that realm or that discussion. Can we just say that a guy who played years and years in the NBA, who's 6'11", 270 pounds, doesn't belong in that arena? Can we say that Royce White, who is an NBA player, doesn't belong in that arena? Is it really? Do we have to go down this rabbit hole? Just a thought. Number four of the things you have to know right now, the worst kept secret in the NFL, is Aaron Donald coming back. And, you know, Sean McVay's playing a fun game with it and all this kind of stuff. So let's just assume for a second, and I understand, assume, ask you me. Don't assume anything. Bad News Bears, I believe, Walter Matthau, 100% right on that. But the worst-kept secret in the NFL right now is Aaron Donald is coming back. It's not 90%. It's not 95%. It's not 99%. His number, it's 100%. So now the question becomes, there's a few different questions. How good is he going to be? After 2 years out, he's only 35 years old. We've seen the workouts from Aaron Donald. Does this make the Rams unbeatable? And when it comes to the NFL, I'm going to assume just average health for the Rams, because there's always going to be issues. But they took care of the corners. Les Snead, Sean McVay, player, whoever's in the front office, whoever deserves credit for all this kind of stuff. They needed corners. Seattle took advantage in the NFC Championship game. They needed corners. They went out and got Trent McDuffie. They went out and got Jalen Watson. They didn't even need Myles Garrett. They had Jared Verse, and they upgraded there. And then Aaron Donald's like, whoa, what? You can put me right next to Myles Garrett. Are you kidding me? And so right now, the only question is, he's coming back. The only question becomes to me is, how much is he going to play? How good is he going to play? And does this make the Rams just unbeatable? Because offensively, you got Sean McVay. You got Devontae Adams. You got Puka Nacua. You got Sean McVay. They're going to score points. They're going to be near the top of the league in scoring points. And now, where they were weak as to a certain extent, they still had a good defense. They weren't on Seattle's level defensively. But if you look at what they're doing, they might have, well, they do have. I'm not going to say they might have, because it's not just Aaron Donald when he comes back, and it's not just Myles Garrett in the way that he's going to play. They have guys like Fisk. They got Puna Ford's real nice. I mean, they've got some players. So now they do have the best defensive line in the league. They do have a great corner combination. They're going to be one of the top, I don't know, they don't even need to be a top five defense, but they probably will be. So we can get into that conversation. There's all tons of stuff going on in NFL camps, including number three on the list of the five things you absolutely positively have to know right now. The running backs are getting paid.

0: He's an offensive weapon. And if I'm a running back, I'm trying to figure this out. Like, can I be classified as something else? Because what Jahmyr Gibbs does in the passing game and the running game, what Bijan Robinson does in the passing game and the running game, and why the Arizona Cardinals drafted Love third overall, is that he's going to be that kind of a threat. Like, you don't take a running back that high who's a straight running back, and everybody just, oh, how could you take a running back that high? Well, if he's going to catch it and run it, like Love's going to do, like Gibbs does, like Robinson does, that's a totally different deal. And so I think that, you know, if I'm looking at this whole thing, it's not that I think that I'm going to value it higher, because if I'm an NFL GM, I'm loving this. Like, great. But these guys are offensive weapons. And if I'm Robinson and Gibbs and Christian McCaffrey, like, I'm going to petition the league. Like, no, I'm not a running back. You got to make me something different, because I deserve more. But look at the touches. If you don't think that the position is valuable, just look at the touches that these guys. And I'm looking up on ESPN right now. And there's Roger Craig, who deserved to get into the Hall of Fame long, long, long ago. He was the first 1,000-1,000 guy. That's what I mean. It's just, it's not a position. Those type of guys, it's not a position of running back. It's a position of offensive weapons. They touch the ball, other than the quarterback, they touch the ball more than anybody. And NFL GMs are going, look, I mean, it's not that these guys are going to starve or anything, but they're that position is 13th out of 16. Well, two of the positions are kicker and punter. So it's near last as far as overall value, but those guys, the guys who can run it and catch it, they're getting paid. Speaking of the NFL, one more. Mike Sando of The Athletic does this every single year. This is number two on the five things you got to know right now here on Westwood One Sports. He did the QB tiers, and this, I love this, because the great thing about it is it's not somebody coming up with a list, just an arbitrary list. These are guys in the league. These are general managers, coaches, coordinators, all that kind of stuff. And then he puts them into tiers, and everybody loses their mind. And the one tease I'll give you is there's normally a kind of a top five, and now there's only a top four this year. Somebody who's always in this top five dropped out, because every time I talk about quarterbacks, I go, okay, there's the five, and then you kind of go from there. And so there's only four this year. There's a big tier two, so we'll get into that whole conversation, because everybody loves that conversation. And finally, number one in the five things you absolutely positively have to know right now. Now, the last time I looked, the Dodgers were up on the Diamondbacks 1-0, but it still doesn't change the fact that there's something weird going on with the Dodgers. And I'm going to get into the conversation now. Of course, they got Tarik Skubal. We talked about that. In fact, 1 week ago right now, if that makes sense, 1 week ago right now, it was happening. And then it came out, Tarik Skubal, and then I think we did the next hour on it, and it was just angry people from all across the country. How could the Dodgers? How could the Dodgers? Then he goes out in his first outing in Wrigley Field, and they get beat by the Cubs, and they haven't won with him. Now, I think they probably won tonight. I just checked right before the show. It was 1-0. Kyle Tucker, of all people, just hit a home run. But we're going to have a little bit of a discussion about the Dodgers. Is Major League Baseball wide open? Is it still the Dodgers? Do they have issues? Do they have problems? Because everybody is giving them their World Series rings. And I'm going to tell you, and I know this is going to sound really, really weird, even if you hate the Dodgers, it's actually good for baseball to possibly have a shorter lockout. I'll explain. I know it sounds crazy. You're screaming at me already. I know this. But it may be better for this lockout if the Dodgers win the World Series. I will explain that. So there are the five things you absolutely positively have to know. Dodgers, quarterback tiers, running backs gone wild, Enes Kanter wants to play in the WNBA. Aaron Donald, it is 100% coming back. And the injury to Commanders left tackle Laremy Tunsil. That is not good. Must I remind you that the only thing that matters in training camp is, say it with me, not getting hurt. It doesn't matter. The videos don't matter. The catches don't matter. The throws don't matter. The this, the that, the other doesn't matter. It is only about not getting hurt. All right, let's do this next. We're going to dive deeper into the Dodgers. Is this a temporary dip? Do the Dodgers have real issues? And why it's better, actually, that they do win the World Series. Thanks for joining us. I'm live on location. I'm right here. I am in the mouth. I'm in the stomach of the whale. It is beautiful. We are live on Sportsnet on Westwood One Sports and the Westwood One Sports app.
1: 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Atlanta's Bijan Robinson, Jonathan Taylor of the Colts, and Detroit's Jahmyr Gibbs landed big money extensions to keep running the rock for their teams. Can these big-time backs carry their teams to the playoffs?

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0: This is really good. Alex in person is even better than Alex over a over a line, you know? John Lund with you. It is the late night version. You know how we get. Late night version of Sports Night on Westwood One Sports, the Westwood One Sports app. I think I got so excited in the first segment. I forgot to say this. However you are listening, we very much appreciate it. It could be Sirius XM 375. 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And we just appreciate it. I would say this, though, here on Sports on Westwood One Sports, you can download the app, listen to all the shows 24/7, 365. That's what we are here for you. So we appreciate hanging out. And I think I forgot to say that in the first segment, so let me catch myself. All right. I'm going to say something here first, and then we'll get into the Dodgers a little. By the way, they're tied at one with the Diamondbacks in the 10th. They've lost seven straight. All right, they've lost seven straight games. They're 10-16 in their last 26. Yamamoto and Skubal, of course, are going to be as good as any combination come playoff time, but is Ohtani going to be healthy? I know that Blake Snell is coming back. He's had one start all season long, and Blake Snell, the best thing he does is get hurt. That's what he does. Tyler Glasnow gets hurt. It doesn't seem a lot of times with the Dodgers that they need that good of pitching. Like, you know, a couple of years ago, they pick up Jack Flaherty. They still win the World Series. They didn't have the greatest pitching, but the offense is so good. And we just, Kyle Tucker in the ninth inning, by the way, who's been a disaster this year, hits a home run, and they took a 1-0 lead. Then Arizona tied him at one. But you look at the numbers, they're the Dodgers. Fourth in runs, sixth in home runs, first in OPS offensively. Pitching-wise, seventh in ERA, fifth in starters ERA, despite the fact that they've had all those injuries. Their pen is not great. So, look, the Dodgers are the Dodgers. They're not going to win it, but they seem human. The Diamondbacks are as close as anybody's been in a number of months to them right now, as, again, they're tied at one in the 10th inning. And, again, I will tell you, they've lost seven straight and are 10-16 in their last 26. Now, that's a small sample size. I get it. But here's the part where it's going to be. So, my question first, let me stop here for a second. My question is, are they vulnerable? They could be. Anybody is. I just think any team with Ohtani, I think it comes down to, is Ohtani going to pitch in the playoffs? Can he? Will the bullpen be good enough? I mean, their closer right now, Edwin Diaz, he hasn't had a lot of action. He's been hurt most of the year, has an ERA of 11. So they're not as bulletproof maybe as they've been in the past. But when I look at their lineup, I start to think to myself, they're the deepest lineup in all of baseball. You know, Betts, Freeman, Ohtani, Muncy, Tucker, Paez, Hernandez. No one is deeper as far as their lineup is concerned. But here's where you're going to say, huh? Which is this. And by the way, I'm available 24/7, 365 at John Lund Radio. And you can say, you're nuts. That's fine. I tell you this every week. The host is not always right. But I was thinking about this today. Would it be best for baseball and for maybe a shorter, because we're going to have a lockout. It's just dependent on how long it's going to be. But would it be best for baseball, in as far as the lockout is concerned, for the Dodgers to win the World Series? And you're going to ask yourself, or you probably already have, is this guy on crack? No, I'm not on anything. I was telling Alex this morning, it was very... I like breakfast, right? I know I'm going to go on a tangent for 1 second. I love breakfast. And with breakfast, to me, there's nothing better than a nice little Bloody Mary. But I didn't do that today because I wanted to be 100% present for you. Now, this is like 10 o'clock. It's 8:26 Pacific Coast time right now. I could have had one of those, but I thought, you know what? I'm going to be present, purely present. I had some water, had a nice coffee, didn't, you know, so I'm not on anything. I'm good, right? The reason I say that is if the Dodgers win again and if they sweep through and they do, you know, what they've been doing, and now it's three championships in a row, because people seem to think, remember that there was that period in baseball where teams were winning every single year, different teams were winning. Now, look, I know this. Milwaukee's really good, and they're not a major market team. Tampa Bay's winning. They're clearly not a major market team. There are exceptions to the rule in baseball. Do you have to spend the most money? You're probably driving around in your car going, the Mets spend a lot of money. Are they any good? That's just in. They're not. So when people say it's only the Dodgers' money, well, look at the Mets. Every year they spend, every year they're bad. So it's not, and again, I'm not going to make the mistake of saying to you that the Dodgers aren't the problem in baseball? Because that's all I heard last week when Scuba got traded. And like I said, we were still probably doing that a week ago on this show, because right in the first 15 minutes of the show here on Sportsnet last week, it was the Scuba trade. And all we did for the next hour and a half was take angry calls. I hate the Dodgers. I hate da-da-da-da. And I said, yeah, it's not exactly the Dodgers' fault, but fans don't want to hear that. So the Ken Rosenthals, and I'm just using him as an example, and all the insiders wrote pieces this week. It's not the Dodgers' fault. And then we heard Tarik Skubal and other players. I think Anthony Rizzo, there was a number of players. Well, anybody could do it. No, anybody can't do it. Anybody can't do it. Not everybody has the revenue. Not everybody decides that they want to use the loopholes, and they could. I've made that argument before that, you know, the loophole that you're basically putting all these players on credit cards. Ohtani's on the biggest credit card, but Tucker's on a credit card. Ohtani's on a credit card. Edwin Diaz is on a credit card. On and on and on. What I mean by that is they've deferred the payments. So the first thing that needs to happen in as far as the lockout is concerned, if I'm on the owner's, player's, owner side, is look, we're closing the loophole. Like, no more of this stuff. You got these guys on layaway. You got these guys on a credit card. That's fine, but that's it. Like, we're grandfathering all this stuff in. Could everybody else do that? Yeah, everybody else could do it. But they don't. I don't know. I don't know why they don't. Think about it. If you could put something on a credit card that you could enjoy today and you wouldn't be around to see it, that's what I would do. When I was young and I got my first credit card, I'm like, this is like free money. And then I maxed the thing out and my dad would get the bill. And my dad called me one day. I could still remember it. And he goes, what in the hell are you doing? And I'm like, what? He's like, I'm looking at this credit card statement that you have sent to my house, even though the credit card's under your name. You were dumb enough to put my address. And what it is just beer, beer, beer, beer. I mean, college at the time. Beer, beer, beer. It's all it is. A little bit of food, a lot of beer. And I think it was like my first credit card, so it might have been $1,000. I maxed it in a month. Maxed it in a month. And I thought to, you know, I'm thinking about that. If I could put it on a credit card and I wouldn't be around to have to pay it back. Because, like, you know, the Dodgers executives and ownership and everything, are they all going to be around when Ohtani finally gets paid off for the last time? Probably not. So they're putting this stuff on a credit card that they may not even ever have to pay. So it sounds pretty logical to me. So they need to close that loophole. But what I'm saying about them winning the World Series, and I'm not a Dodgers fan, but I would love for them to do it in convincing fashion, just roll over everybody, to say, okay, do you believe it now that it needs to be fixed? That this is three in a row, and we're not having competitive baseball. I mean, Mark Walter, the owner of the Dodgers, has said it. Yeah, we got to do something. Well, the something would be if the Dodgers roll through again and it's three in a row and you have a non-competitive sport. If baseball becomes non-competitive, which, look, they've won two in a row. Now it's three in a row. And you think the Dodgers are going to sit around this offseason? Because if you do, no, they're not. They took Kyle Tucker, I believe this, they took Kyle Tucker off the market last year, did the Dodgers, just to keep him away from other teams. Like, they're not even upset. I mean, that's the major problem here is Kyle Tucker is not having a great season. He did hit a home run tonight, but Kyle Tucker is not having a great season. Mookie Betts at 33 has got an OPS in the sixes. He's not having a great season. Blake Snell is always hurt. Like, I heard this. Blake Snell's coming back. He's had one start for the Dodgers this year. I think it's, what, 12 in 2 years, something like that? Dodgers can still do business. Tyler Glasnow's already hurt, is always hurt. Dodgers can still do business. The Dodgers have five players, the guys that I just mentioned, who would be the ninth highest, just those five guys, would be the ninth highest payroll in baseball right now. Just those five guys. And then they can go out and get Tarik Skubal. And by the way, the first time he gets there, and I know he said this week he'd sign back in Detroit. I don't think that's going to happen. But when he first came over, he's like, yeah, I'd be open to signing here. And it's not like the Dodgers couldn't. The Dodgers do rentals all the time, but I would think that they'd want Tarik Skubal. Yamamoto's great. Ohtani went healthy. Glasnow went healthy. Snell went healthy. I mean, that's a great rotation. But two or three of those guys are hurt right now, and I could see Tarik Skubal, who's a guy that, you know, he's hitting 200 innings or close to it every single year. That's a guy I'd want. So they can have five contracts that are an absolute bomb, the ones that I just mentioned, Tucker being one. Betts is not living up to it. Will Smith has like six home runs. He's hurt this year. He's got eight more years left on his contract. The problem is, and I get it, this is not a Dodgers issue, but the problem is right now is the Dodgers can have five contracts that most other teams would think would be an albatross, an anchor around their neck, and the Dodgers can go out and get Tarik Skubal and still have business as usual. If another team does that, look in their own division. Look at the Giants, all the bad contracts. Matt Chapman, bad contract. Willie Adames, bad contract. Devers, bad contract. Right? They just, ugh. Jung-Hoo Lee, not a great contract. I know he's hitting 300 this year, but not a great. So they've got maybe three or four. Can they conduct business as usual? Can they still, in the offseason, take on all those contracts and add more? No, they can't. And that's a major market team in the same division, the Padres. They act major market. They're not major market, but Manny Machado, better, but still not a great year. Untradeable contract. Xander Bogaerts, untradeable contract. Jake Cronenworth, terrible year. And on and on and on. Fernando Tatis Jr., much, much better in the last couple of months than he started off when he couldn't even, this guy got any power left? But the Padres, can they continue to conduct business? Where you're like, whoa, Lund. They got two pitchers at the deadline. Yeah, both the guys they got, Casey Mize and Robbie Ray, expiring contracts. They can't take on big money because they've got three or four bad contracts on their books. They can't continue to do business like that. So it's not the Dodgers' fault per se, but when you have a team that can conduct business differently than all the other teams can conduct business outside of the Mets, who don't know what they're doing whatsoever, the Yankees to a certain extent, but the teams that used to conduct business like this, the Phillies used to a little bit more, the Red Sox a little bit more, they don't do it quite as much. But right now, it's the Dodgers and the Mets. The Mets stink at it. The Dodgers are great at it. I give the Dodgers a ton of credit. Even if you're not a Dodgers fan, it's just envy why you hate them, because they do so many things right. But I'm not going to go so far as to say, like the national media members, and say it's not their fault. Okay, you can technically say it's not their fault, but they're the face of it. Just like Barry Bonds was the face of the steroid era. They are the face of it. So let me go back to my premise that I'm sure you're screaming in your car about, which is I want the Dodgers, not being a Dodger fan, I want the Dodgers to roll through and win the World Series so that, again, that the owners can go, what are we doing? What are we doing here? They've rolled to three straight championships. It's not really that competitive. We know before the season who's going to win the World Series. It's got to be fixed. Because if they don't win it and somebody else wins it, then there's going to be that the faction who are going to go, well, they're not the problem. They didn't win the World Series. Different teams are winning the World Series. So if they go through and they roll, and maybe it'll make no difference. I don't know. But in my kind of warped mind, I thought to myself, they just need to roll through. So that just as another reminder to say, this has to be fixed. Give me your thoughts. Am I nuts? Probably. 310-840-4910. 310-840-4910. Then on the Westwood One Sports Talk and Text Line, you can hit me up 24/7, 365 at John Lund Radio. All right, let's flip it. We're going to do a bunch of NFL coming up. Eric Williams does a tremendous job, NFL on Fox Rider. And we got a ton of stuff to get to, including the just executed Hall of Fame class, next year's Hall of Fame class, big injury for the Commanders that we got to talk about as well. Running backs getting paid, Aaron Donald. Always QB talk. Let's get into all of it. The great Eric Williams joins us. NFL on Fox. You're listening to Sports Night, and I'm live. This is really cool. I'm live from the headquarters right here on Westwood One Sports and the Westwood One Sports app.
1: 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And this year, questions keep coming. Shedeur Sanders or Deshaun Watson? 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

0: Dabbin, and thanks for joining us. We get crazy. It's the late night version of Sports Night on Westwood One Sports and the Westwood One Sports app. Your pal John Lund is with you. Alex is here. Stu is here. In about an hour, we will open things up to you. We should be talking about blank, top of the hour, QB tiers, a lot of NFL with camps going on. Right in front of me, Chris Berman is going to be bringing up Drew Brees. So I'm re-watching all that stuff and having a great time. And this is the perfect time to talk to our friend Eric Williams at EW NFL 22, NFL on Fox. And he's covered a bunch of teams. And I'm looking at his X feed, and he's hanging out on training camps right here in Southern California. Should have had you come down here. I'm in Culver City, man. We could have had you right here hanging out, you know?
1: I could have made the trip. I'm in West LA tonight, so yeah, it would have been easy.
0: Yeah, except for the traffic or something would have happened. You know how it is. So first of all, give me your thoughts, because I'm looking at your latest where you've been, and you were at Cowboys camp there in Oxnard, and you know, they're going to score points. We know that. But and they did revamp their defense. So what's going to happen defensively for Jerry's team?
1: I think they have a chance to be legit. Was really impressed with the way the defense was flying around and talking to some of the players. They like the way Christian Parker is coaching that defense. Got some swag to him. I think the one thing going to Cowboys camp this year as opposed to last year, I think the energy level is different. Just think there's more belief that they can compete not only in NFC West but in the league in general. But you know, obviously, got to play the games. We're gonna get a good indication on Tuesday though. They have a joint scrimmage with the Rams at the Rams headquarters in Woodland Hills, and so we'll see how they compete in that situation.
0: Speaking of, you've been at Rams camp as well, and the big story is Aaron Donald coming back. Is that the worst kept secret in the NFL? Because I don't think Sean McVay can keep it. Like, every time he gets interviewed, he's trying not to let it out, but it's getting to the point where it's like, come on, man, you might as well just say it, right?
1: Yeah, it seems like it's going to happen. Seems like they want to wait and make sure that Aaron is, you know, he's checked all the boxes in terms of his health and that this is something he definitely wants to do. I think the other thing that we haven't talked about a lot is the money. You know, Aaron's not coming back to play for free. So what's that contract going to look like and how are they going to fit it into the cap along with the rest of the players they have to pay? And they still got to pay Puka. You know, you saw what Zay Flowers got in terms of contract. I mean, Puka's going to want a lot more than that. And so that's going to have to get done at some point, you know, this year or at the end of the year. And so how does that all fit? You know, guys want to get paid.
0: Yeah, that's a great point. Eric Williams is joining us, NFL reporter at NFL or NFL on Fox. Thanks for joining us here on Westwood One Sports and the Westwood One Sports app. Obviously talking camps, looking at Eric. And again, if you need to follow him at EWNFL22, he's got camps all over Southern California. But you wrote a piece on Drew Brees, and obviously a great class as always. Luke Kuechly shortened career by some injuries, but he was great. Larry Fitzgerald, one of the great guys around. Enem Vinatieri, really was happy to see Roger Craig finally get in. Now he says he's got dementia, which is too bad, but finally Roger Craig gets in there. But let's do concentrate on Drew, because it almost seems like, you know, he did everything. He checked every box. He won a Super Bowl. But it almost seems like, you know, when you talk about the Mannings and Tom Brady and all those kind of guys, does Drew get kind of lost a little bit in that?
1: I think so. You go back and look at his numbers. I mean, for 80,000 yards, you know, 5 years of over 5,000 passing yards. Obviously, he wins the Super Bowl, wins the Super Bowl MVP. I think for me, what stands out for Drew, the kind of career that he had at 6 foot, 208 pounds, and how he was able to kind of figure out how to play the position at an elite level at that size, not being an elite athlete like Lamar. I think that's kind of what stands out for me, and his ability to be accurate and get the ball out quick within the confines of that Sean Payton offense. And then obviously what he did in New Orleans with Katrina, really embracing that community, just the kind of man he is. I think all of that kind of stands out when you think of Drew Brees.
0: And he's so tough. I mean, it's funny because as we're talking about this, they're replaying the Hall of Fame, and they're showing all the highlights of Drew. And I think the thing that is amazing about him, and it's the reason why he went in the second round, what a heck of a draft for San Diego that year when they got Tomlinson and then they got Drew at the top of the second round. But I mean, he's a guy who's 6 foot, you know, or maybe 6'1". But he found those passing lanes, and it was one of those things that if you weren't 6'3", weren't 6'4", you know, you weren't going to be a high pick like that. And I know he dropped to the second round, but he found those lanes. And I think he opened up a lot of things for the Russell Wilsons. And I know you're up in Seattle and you covered him, but yep. You know, a guy like Russell Wilson, I don't know if he's around, if there's not a guy like Drew Brees figuring it out at his height.
1: And not only Russell Wilson, but Bryce Young now, yeah. Baker Mayfield, he really opened it up for a lot of quarterbacks. Kyler Murray, that proved that they could go out there and play at that level, because Drew kind of gave him the blueprint for how to do that.
0: How about just the class itself? You know, Kuechly and you know, this opens up some things. You know, didn't play that many years, but was so good. But Larry mm-hmm. Fitzgerald to me is the one, because he's one of the nicest guys. He's one of the best guys, and because he played in Arizona, I know it was important for him to just play for one team, but. Again, to talk about underrated guys, he's got all the numbers, he's got all the stats. You know, we're in the era of passing, I understand that. But because he played out in Arizona, again, is he an underrated guy because of that?
1: I think so, because he didn't have a Super Bowl ring. Like you said, he didn't play in a lot of meaningful games. The one game he did play in, it's Pittsburgh in that Super Bowl. Ugh. You know, he got that slant route for a touchdown, which would have been the game winner. Had Pittsburgh not come back and made that amazing, you know, last second drive with Roethlisberger and the catch in the back of the end zone with Santonio Holmes. I was actually at that game in Tampa Bay. That was the first Super Bowl I went to. I mean, for me, covering Seattle, I got to see Fitzgerald twice a year up close. One of the best slot receivers, really, later in his career. But to do what he's able to do at that size was unique. He was a receiver that blocked, didn't talk a whole lot, you know, let his play kind of do the talking. So I think that was kind of unique from the, you know, receiver position, which is considered kind of a diva position, and just put up crazy numbers, you know, second really to Jerry Rice.
0: Eric Williams joining us, NFL on Fox. We're getting into some of the Hall of Fame stuff and the rest of football right here on Westwood One Sports and Westwood One Sports app. Next year, what a class, possibly. Gronk, mm-hmm. Adrian Peterson, Ben Roethlisberger's on that list. You covered Richard Sherman. I covered him with the 49ers a little bit. But a lot of people are saying Gronk's in, AP is in, and they're kind of questioning whether Sherman's going to be in on the first ballot. What do you think on Sherman?
1: I think Sherman's going to be tough.
0: Yeah.
1: There's only so many spots available. There's going to be some guys that are going to come back that are going to automatically be finalists because they were in the top seven last year, like Willie Anderson. You know, Torrey Holt's been a guy that's been in the room a lot of years and I think is deserving. Bill Belichick, you would think that he's going to get in, right?
0: Oh, yeah.
1: You had five get in this year. Are we going to have a five-person class next year? Is it going to be bigger? There's a lot of variables going into next year. I think Richard is deserving. I don't know if it's going to be first ballot, but I would have to think it. At some point, he's going to get in within the next couple of years.
0: You know what's amazing about him? I remember we'd be out at training camp, and I would broadcast my show, and he would come over. Just his intelligence in the game. You know, and I know he's on Amazon now and everything, but I would just be so amazed at how he knew what receivers were doing and just what the route trees and how he just, it was just amazing to me, just the knowledge that he had about the game. And I know he's a Stanford guy, get that, probably, you know, should be smarter, whatever, but did you kind of experience that too when you were covering Richard Sherman, just the amount of knowledge he had about the game?
1: Yeah, two things stand out for with Richard. First, the battles between him and Golden Tate when he was a rookie. There's so much talking between those two. So that was entertaining. The second thing is, I think I was standing on the sideline and he looked over to me and said, hey, I'm going to pick this ball off. He knew the play was coming and he did. He went and you know, baited the quarterback into a bad throw and went and got it. So he had those like you said, cerebral qualities, was able to read things and anticipate, and that's what made him, you know, a guy that's going to be in the Hall of Fame eventually.
0: It's great talking football with Eric Williams, NFL on Fox. Thanks for joining us here on Westwood One Sports. Back to present day, and this is the number one thing is, you know, everybody gets so excited, and you've covered camps for a long time, and there's a highlight throw, a highlight catch and everything, and, you know, I've done the same thing. You have to write certain things, and your editors want certain things with every day in camp, so you got to find a player, a play, whatever. And I mm-hmm. constantly say this to listeners. Those things are all great, but the only thing that matters in training camp is staying healthy, and now we find out today that Commanders left tackle Laremy Tunsil suffered a torn tricep. What does that mean to the Commanders, do you think?
1: It's huge. I mean, you're talking about a quarterback that has trouble staying healthy, and this is your blindside protector that you might not have, you know, for the rest of the year. So now you have to shuffle things around in terms of your offensive line, which was going to be a question mark going into the season anyway. DQ, Dan Quinn's under a lot of pressure there as the head coach based on what happened last year. They made a lot of moves defensively. They should be better defensively. The question mark is, are they going to be able to enough playmakers, and are they going to be able to protect Daniels with the new offense and David taking over the offensive coordinator?
0: It's big. Eric, thanks for the time, man. It's always my pleasure to get a few minutes and to get your insight on the NFL. Have a great season. We appreciate it.
1: Sure. Thanks for having me. Appreciate it.
0: You got it. That's Eric Williams. Make sure that you're following him. You will be smarter about the NFL at EWNFL22NFL on Fox. All right. Hour number two of the show. We have gotten you through 1 hour, but hour number two, we had to do this. You talked a ton about the NFL, but a friend of mine, Mike Sando, does these QB tiers every single year, and everybody loses their mind because I think we know who's near the top, but then people start going, whoa. And there's a big kind of, I don't know, I guess I'd call it the middle class. So there's a big middle class in this one. I think it's interesting, and everybody loves to debate who should be at the top. The one thing that stood out to me right away was that it was a five-person tier one, and somebody dropped out of that, so we got to get into that. And then we'll look at a couple of rookies, a couple of guys under pressure, guys that should be moving up, guys should be moving down. We'll get into all those conversations. The QB tiers, which everybody loves to talk about. Let's get into that conversation as we start hour number two. Remember, about an hour from now, we'll open up the show to you at 310-844-4910. We should be talking about blank. We always love doing that. It is Sports Night, your crazy late night version on Westwood One Sports and, of course, the Westwood One Sports app.
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0: What's happening? 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I always tell you this, top of every hour, however you are listening, thank you. Sirius XM 375, Westwood One Sports app, westwoodonesports.com, or hundreds and hundreds of radio stations all across this fine country and our good friends in Canada, eh? Thanks for hanging out with us. We appreciate it. Alex is here. As you could tell, you know when Alex is here. Stu is here. Stu, hello, Stu. By the way, just so those who know, I haven't talked to Stu a lot tonight, our producer, because I can't hear you during the breaks. But I just want to make sure you're there. Is everything good? Just want to double check.
17: I'm good. Okay. Yeah, show sounds great. Everything's good.
0: Stu is chilling in New York. Alex and I are in the beautiful palatial studios here and in Culver City, California. And Alex just turned me on to the fact that, again, I told you this in the first hour, but I'll tell you again if you missed it, because you probably did. I live in Phoenix, and it's surface of the sun, and it's kind of like being in the Northeast in the winter, Stu, where you don't go outside. It's when it's 115 and it's like 95 at 6 a.m. You just don't go outside. That's just what it is. Too hot, too cold, whatever. And so I'm on my way up to San Francisco, and I stopped here to do the show, which is awesome. And during the break, Alex comes over and he goes, "Hey, man, we can just go outside. It's a beautiful night. Walk out." I'm like, "Oh, my God." Because even right now in Phoenix, it's like 100 and something. So you just don't go outside. And so I was just like, oh my God, I have not breathed night air in probably 6 or 7 weeks. So I'm out there just like, because it's just like, whew.
18: Cool 72 outside while we sat there and talked about cats. It was so nice. It was a beautiful time.
0: It was unbelievable. Yeah, we did talk about cats because my mom lives in Kona and she gets up at 5 a.m. and she goes walking every day and she feeds these cats who like come out of the, like, you don't know they're there. And there's like all these cats come out of the bushes and all this kind of stuff at 5 in the morning. And if I reach down to try to touch one of them, they're like, bro, what are you trying to do? Like, we don't know you. So anyway, good story. But
18: so fun.
0: Yeah, that was an amazing break. I am rejuvenated. It's going to be an amazing hour. Do remember, an hour from now, we should be talking about blank. If you're new to the show, you take over the show in an hour. So get ready to tell us what you want to talk about. We're going to get into QB tiers here. And Mike Sando is a friend of mine, and he does an amazing job. At about 20 minutes past the hour, I want to play this Scottie Pippen thing. He goes off on LeBron, and I'm going to ask you if it's fair. We'll do that in 20 minutes. But let me hit the QB tiers because I always think this is fun. People go crazy over it. I tell you this again and again and again. I am not a Mount Rushmore guy. I'm not a list guy. But the reason why I like bringing these up, Mike Sando is a great reporter and has been for a long time, and he's with The Athletic. And what he does is he goes and talks to executives in the league, coaches, coordinators, et cetera, et cetera. And they put these quarterbacks into tiers. And it's always funny to me because we always get into these debates and quarterback is the most important position in sports. Some people have said this, and I've said this for years. You cannot talk enough about quarterbacks because we're in the dead of NFL as I'm watching right now. Drew Brees is giving the replaying Drew Brees on the NFL Network giving his speech at the Hall of Fame, which is absolutely great. We've already played a football game, the Hall of Fame game. If you don't like Hall of Fame football games, I don't know what to tell you because that was pretty good between Carolina and the Cardinals. Haynes King gets into the end zone as time expires, and we're like, oh my God, football's back. Now, does it mean anything? No, but it was still cool to watch, and you got this great class going in, but it's all about the quarterbacks, right? So you can't overtalk the quarterbacks. So let me give you some tiers, and then let me give you some thoughts about these tiers because this is fun. Because if you just talk about one quarterback, oh, this is the best quarterback, but now it gets into tiers, and people are like, oh, no, this should have been here, and this should have been there, and this guy's better than that. And anyway, it's fun. So the first thing you notice about these tiers, which, again, it's not just some guy's opinion throwing it out there, which I don't respect at all. It's execs and so forth, is I have no issue with this. Mahomes, Allen, Stafford, Burrow. All right, that's tier number one. Mahomes, Allen, Stafford, Burrow. I have no issue. Mahomes is going to come back from his injury. There's no question in my mind. Josh Allen, to me, would probably be the best quarterback in the NFL. But if you're going to put Mahomes ahead of Allen, I get it because Mahomes always beats Allen, right? At least when they're in the playoffs. Matthew Stafford is third in tier one. He's the MVP of the league right now. His situation is interesting because the Rams drafted Ty Simpson, and I don't know if you saw this in the offseason. You probably did because we're all starved for NFL news in the offseason. Give me some of that. Give me some of that NFL news. So Matthew Stafford's wife, Kelly, came out and said, you know, Matthew's starting to miss some of the girls. I think he has four girls starting to miss the girls' things. The girls are asking, you know, where dad is and all that kind of stuff. So maybe the Rams know something that the rest of us don't, which is, you know what, Matthew, this might be it for Matthew Stafford, even though he's playing at a really high level. Maybe he will retire after this year. But the reigning MVP is third, and then Joe Burrow, yeah, he's had injuries, but you're putting Joe Burrow in tier number one. So those are the four. Normally, there was five. The last one was Lamar Jackson. Now, he's the first quarterback in tier two. Now, injuries, lack of playoff success. He is not obviously your traditional quarterback. He's not getting old, by the way. What's Lamar Jackson, 29, 30 years old? I mean, he's fine there. And here's the thing that is most interesting to me, and this is something to monitor. The Ravens and Lamar Jackson have not extended. And if I'm a team at the top of the draft next year, those teams that we know need a quarterback, you know, Baltimore's not trading them to the Browns, the Cardinals, the Dolphins, those teams who need a quarterback next offseason, the Jets. He's from Miami, so I could see that. New York would absolutely be a place I could see that would go hard after him. because 2027 is supposed to be a great draft, right? It's supposed to be a great quarterback draft, whether it's Manning, whether it's Moore, whether it's, you know, a bunch of guys, Carr from Notre Dame. I mean, go on down the line. It's supposed to be five or six of them. We'll see, because it seems like that every year that we have this consensus of all these great quarterbacks, and then a couple usually come through. It was only Mendoza this year that I think was consensus, but next year at least there'll be a couple, and there's a Manning in there, so he's going to get pushed up the draft board. But I'll tell you this, if I'm a team, like, I'll just pick out one of those teams. You know, Miami, because he's from there. Malik Willis maybe works out this year. I'm not overly optimistic that he will, but if I'm Miami and I'm sitting at the top of the draft and I could either take a chance on a Manning or Lamar Jackson, I'm taking Lamar Jackson. And I think Lamar Jackson has a lot to prove. And so I think that all this stuff, he's going to have kind of a chip on his shoulder. It's not that Lamar Jackson's going to sit around and go, did you see where I was in the QB tiers? I was two. But I don't know. There's just been a lot of doubt around Lamar Jackson. For some reason, I think he's going to have a great year. So he's the top of tier number two, Lamar Jackson. Talking QB tiers. Mike Sando does a great job every year with these. Justin Herbert is in tier two. I'm so conflicted on Justin Herbert because he looks the part. He throws the prettiest ball. In the highlights, you see him every single year. He'll do some play where he'll roll to the right, and it's just an impossible throw, and he'll just throw a dot. And you're just like, oh, my, this guy. Like, he's the sexiest quarterback, and I don't mean that in the way that he looks. I just mean in the way that everything looks when he throws it, and his size and his arm strength and the pretty ball that he throws, and it's sexy, right? But he hasn't won. And that's a team thing. I understand that. But as a quarterback, you get too much credit when you win. You get too much blame when you lose. But they haven't won enough. They haven't won enough. So when I put Herbert in tier two, it's that dreaded word potential. Everyone in sports thinks that the word potential is a good word. It's not. It means you have not fulfilled it. Potential. And everybody looks at it as this positive thing. He's got all this potential. And people used to say that about me. He's got a lot of potential. I never fulfilled it. Potential's not great. Justin Herbert, I wouldn't put him in tier two. Dak Prescott's in tier two here in these. He just gets a lot of grief because of lack of playoff success, but in the regular season, he's as good as it gets, just about. Drake May's in tier two. He's got a lot to prove. Jared Goff's in tier two. You know, again, a guy that I really respect, is a really good quarterback, but he plays indoors. He's got a lot of talent around him. Do I really think Jared Goff's in tier two? Probably not. Jordan Love has stuff to prove. Brock Purdy is always an interesting case. My theory on Brock Purdy, and what would that make him? 1, 2, 3, 4, 5, 6, 7, 8, quick math, like the 12th best quarterback in the league, Brock Purdy. And everybody is split on him. My theory on Brock Purdy is because he was the last pick in the draft, I believe it was 262 a few years ago. What was it, the 23 draft? That people will never give him his full. There's two reasons why. He was picked 262, and I don't think he can ever outrun that. Or I guess he's a quarterback, so outthrow that. And the second part is Kyle Shanahan. And by the way, there was an update on Kyle Shanahan today. He said that he was trying to get his phone, and he's got a Tesla, and he knocked it out of autopilot. I got autopilot stories. I'll tell you a bit later, but I want to get through these tiers, because if I start telling my Tesla autopilot story, we'll never get back to football. But Purdy, I just think because Shanahan is so good, and he was picked 262, he'll never get the credit he deserves. He's much better than you think. Caleb Williams is in tier two. I think he's got to do it again. Will they have all the comebacks that they had last year? Probably not. Jaden Daniels, tier two. He's got to stay healthy. And they lost Laremy Tunsil today for a long time. So that's going to be hard. We were just talking to Eric Williams about that. Baker Mayfield's in tier two. I don't know. Again, you start getting to this point, you're like, okay, we're splitting hairs here. I like Baker Mayfield. But Tampa Bay, and I don't know if you watched the quarterback series this year, Baker Mayfield is really good in it, but they lost a lot of games. And again, too much credit when you win, too much blame when you lose, but Tampa Bay went through that stretch last year in that weak division, and they couldn't win that division with the kind of talent they had. Sorry, it's not all Baker Mayfield's fault, but so I don't know if he's a tier two guy. Sam Darnold is probably the most interesting. He's in tier two. I think Sam Darnold is the most polarizing quarterback because he hasn't done it for just 1 year. Like, people forget, he threw 35 touchdowns in Minnesota, and then he loses the playoff game to LA, and everybody says, well, he can't do it. Then he goes into Seattle, and the most impressive thing he did was, what were people saying about Sam Darnold before the playoffs last year? I know you said it in your car, so I'll say it here. Turning the ball over. Seattle's got a great defense. If Sam Darnold doesn't turn the football over, Seattle can win a Super Bowl. He didn't turn the ball over in the playoffs. He outdueled Matthew Stafford. I know they don't play against each other technically, but he outdueled Matthew Stafford in the NFC Championship game. Was flawless. Played better than the MVP. Can Darnold do it again? Does he have to do it for a third season in a row? Like, people are just like, yeah, remember that? He said he saw ghosts with the Jets. I mean, isn't he past that yet? So I put him in tier two. Trevor Lawrence, Jalen Hurts is the one that...

in Sean Mannion this year. Can Jalen Hurts bounce back? Tier 3, Nix. I'll go with that. Bo Nix. I think he's on the verge of Tier 2. Bo Nix coming back from injury. Aaron Rodgers. Yeah, I'd put him in Tier 3, I guess. I being completely honest, I think that, which I always am, if I'm Pittsburgh, I don't know why they brought back Aaron Rodgers. I really don't. I don't think they're a playoff team in that division. Maybe they are. You know, Joe Burrow's got to stay healthy. Cleveland's Cleveland. Then you got Baltimore. So maybe they are because they're at the top of that. But I would have gone with one of those young guys, or I would have traded for Mac Jones, or I would have, you know, maybe I would have called Minnesota on J.J. McCarthy. I don't know. But it just seems to me, you know what they're going to do? I think after this year, Baker Mayfield seems like a really good fit in Pittsburgh. Maybe Tampa Bay and Mayfield come to some kind of an agreement. But I could see that's the kind of city that Baker Mayfield would thrive in and people would love him. I'm not at this point of his career. I don't think Aaron Rodgers is worth the headache. C.J. Stroud, he is your latest example of, okay, if you're going to give him the big money, does he deserve it? He was horrible in the playoffs last year. But what else are you going to do? Like, if you don't re-sign C.J. Stroud, and this is the only position in sports that's like this, good players get great contracts. Do you want to give C.J. Stroud $50 or $55 or $60 million? Absolutely not. But the question you have to ask yourself if you're a Texans fan is, what else are you going to do? You're going to go Davis Mills? You're going to go get Baker? You're going to go try to see if Baltimore in the offseason get, you know, keep, how many first-round picks for Lamar Jackson? Like, it's so hard to not, okay, C.J. Stroud's a nice young player. If he has a great season, yeah, they'll give him the money, but he was horrible in the playoffs. So now it was like, well, I don't want to give him this money. But there is no middle class, really, when it comes to quarterbacks. It's either you're paying somebody a few bucks or you're paying him a bunch of. You know, he's kind of like Tua to me a few years ago when Miami just had to give him the money. That defense is so good. Like, there was no reason why the Texans shouldn't have won the AFC, but C.J. Stroud was horrible. Young Murray, that's an interesting one. Again, Young is looking for a contract. Murray's going to be the starter in Minnesota. Don't give me J.J. McCarthy. I think Dart, this is Tier 3. Dart is, it's huge to me. I think the Giants with Harbaugh are going to be one of the prize teams in the NFC. I have that much belief in John Harbaugh. And I like Jackson Dart. He's a typical young quarterback. He's going to leave the pocket a lot. He had a lot of rushing yards last year. Good fantasy guy because he's going to score through the air and running the football. But he's got to take the next step. The Giants have a lot of talent on that team. They had a nice draft getting a couple of first-round picks in the you know, top 10, 11 picks. If Jackson Dart takes a step forward, they're going to be a factor in the NFC East. If he doesn't, they're going to be stuck. Ward, that's an interesting one to me. Shuck, Tua, and Cousins, that's the final of the three. I wouldn't put Kirk Cousins in the three. In fact, I'd start Mendoza. But you know what? It's not me. Tom Brady said the other day that they want to sit Mendoza as long as they can, and they're going to have Kirk Cousins in there. That's fine. But Kirk Cousins in Tier 3, I don't buy that. And then these are your guys that are going to be replaced next year, Tier 4, according to these Sando rankings. And again, this is talking to people in the league. This is not just some random dart-throwing stuff. This is personnel in the league talking about these quarterbacks. Malik Willis, this is the last tier. Malik Willis, Geno Smith, Deshaun Watson, Penix, Brissett, McCarthy, and Sanders, Shadur Sanders. Those are your last. Those guys are all looking to be replaced. I wasn't a Malik Willis fan. We'll see. I hope he has success. Geno Smith, the way he played last year with the Raiders, that's not going to be better in New York. Although they have got a good offensive line. Can anybody explain what happened to Deshaun Watson? I mean, injuries aside, Deshaun Watson was a great quarterback in Houston. I'm taking the off-the-field stuff. Just, okay, I get it. Off-the-field stuff was bad. I understand that. Totally understand that. But he went from being one of the better quarterbacks, so much so that the Browns, and we know their history of the, if you don't know it, go look it up. It is the graveyard of quarterbacks, and number two is not even close. Like, it's just bad after bad after bad after bad after bad. Tim Couch, Johnny Manziel, since Bernie Kosar, since Brian Sipe. Okay, maybe not that far back. But terrible, terrible lineage of quarterbacks. And it's just, it must be the water. Again, off the field stuff, I'm not advocating any of that kind of stuff. I'm just saying, since he's got there, injuries aside, off the field aside, horrible. Can anyone explain it? It's crazy. Penix at times in Atlanta looked decent. Brissett's a career backup. J.J. McCarthy, I have no idea. He's not going to start. And then Shadur Sanders was last, and that is your Tier 4. So

0: Give me your thoughts. 310-840-4910. Hit me up at John Lund Radio. Which are the ones that you look at and you go, huh? From the top four, Lamar Jackson gets knocked out of the top. There's a couple of them as I keep looking at this. I think that Rodgers is cooked. I think Cousins should be down a little bit more. Murray, McCarthy, that's going to be Murray. A couple of guys fighting for contracts, guys like Bryce Young and C.J. Stroud. Anyway, I love this stuff. I love the quarterback tiers. Give me your thoughts on what is right, what is wrong as far as the tiers are concerned. All right, it's Sports Night on Westwood One Sports and the Westwood One Sports app. Thanks for joining us. John Lund with you. Alex is running the ship tonight, and Stu is producing the program. I got a cup for you that I'm going to play for you coming up next. And I don't know when Scottie Pippen said this. I don't know if this was even recent, but I was flipping through, and I heard this, and I had never heard this cup before, so I wanted to play it. And I've said this to you before. I'm not the biggest LeBron fan, but I want to defend him just on the court. You know, he does some quirky stuff, whatever. But I want to defend him on the court after you hear what Scottie Pippen says here, because I don't know if this is completely fair. We'll play it for you coming up next. We're about 40 minutes away from you taking over the show. The top of the hour, remember, it is We Should Be Talking About Blank. Line those up at 310-840-4910. You take over the show. You tell us what we should be talking about. But I don't love being in this position, but I'm going to do it coming up next. I may have to defend LeBron. Thanks for hanging out with us on the late night version of Sports Night right here on Westwood One Sports and the Westwood One Sports app.
1: 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His first game back against the team that traded him away.
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0: Let's go. Very nice. The late night version of Sports Night here at Westwood One Sports, the Westwood One Sports app. John Lund with you, Alex running the ship. Stu producing the program tonight. Top of the hour, you take over the show. We should be talking about blank, which means whatever you want. A lot of NFL we could discuss. Dodgers did win tonight. They broke that 7-game losing streak. Just tons of stuff. I am very intrigued. I'm watching the replay of the Hall of Fame inductions. They all got their gold jacket on. I would never take that off, by the way. Just even if I won the, you know, if I won the Masters, got a green jacket. If I had a gold jacket, the Hall of Fame. I've covered a ton of Super Bowls. We're getting into LeBron. Just give me about 30 seconds here. I want to play something for you. But I've covered a bunch of Super Bowls, and you're on Radio Row and all that kind of stuff. I guess it's Media Row now. They hundreds and hundreds of tables, and all these guys come around, and it's so cool to watch all these Hall of Famers. They walk around with the jacket on. And I remember we'd had Jerry Rice on, and he'd have all the rings on. And these guys, you know, it's just it's a small fraternity, and these guys are walking around with those gold jackets on. Like, that's right. Like, I was just watching Kurt Warner. You know, he's broadcasting from there, from Canton. And he's got the gold jacket on. It's like, that's right.
21: You never take it off.
0: I would never take it off. Never, never.
21: I'd sleep in it.
0: I would, too. I really would. My wife would be like, could you please take that off? This thing stinks. And I'm like, no. I just want everyone to know. Go to the grocery store, have it on.
21: Oh, yeah.
0: Go to the gym.
21: Hey, baby, you want me to help us make it stink a little bit more? Come on now. Get a little stain out here on the left shoulder. Come on.
0: Seriously.
21: Dude, treat it like a cast. Oh, I want people to sign it, everything.
0: Oh, it'd be amazing. Because you probably wouldn't have to pay for anything. Like, if you did wear it to the grocery store, it'd be like, this is my Hall of Fame jacket. You really going to charge me for that milk? Like, come on. You know, go to a dinner somewhere, especially if it was like the town you played in. Like, come on, man.
21: That's true.
0: You know, there's no way. Like, you know, Kurt Warner lives in Arizona. Like, you know, just goes in. Well, he's recognizable enough. But, you know, if you're like an offensive lineman, people that know your words, wear that around.
21: Oh, so nice.
0: No way. Not paying for anything. Anyway, I digress. All right. So I'm going to be honest with people on this one. So I'm perusing, as I often am, always thinking about the show. I'm perusing on Twitter and X, whatever you call it, And I come across this Scottie Pippen cut. Now, in the cut, to be completely honest with you, the Scottie Pippen's got a little bit more hair, I think, than he has now. So maybe this is recent, maybe it's not. But Stu, you've heard this cut, right? I sent this over to you.
1: I have, yes.
0: Yeah,
1: yes. You're,
0: is this recent or not recent? Do you know?
1: I had never heard it before.
0: I had neither.
1: Yeah.
0: Yeah, I had neither. So this is why I wanted to play it, because, look, I think more than any other superstar, and maybe, again, maybe it's just because we debate this all the time, but maybe it's because social media, more access. He certainly doesn't shy away from the camera. LeBron's going to play for Philly, but live in New York and helicopter in, I guess, for the games, whatever. So everything he does is scrutinized. But I do want to say before we play this, that regardless of what you think of LeBron off the floor, or whatever you think of you know, the things he does and the King and the this and the that, and Scottie Pippen goes after him for really just on-court stuff. Since he's in high school, he's been on the cover of Sports Illustrated. He has he had games in high school on ESPN. He has not done anything illegal, as far as I know, in his life. The transgressions, the greatest one is I'm taking my talents to South Beach. Maybe you're annoyed, up until a week or 10 days ago that he was a bit holding the NBA hostage, and Adam Silver came out and said, hey, man, we can't make our schedule till the King tells us where he's going to go, and now Philadelphia has the maximum amount of games. Those aren't really big things. You know, there's guys who do lots of things, and he's been in the spotlight since he was 17 and really has done very little wrong, just in terms of overall. He's navigated this thing as well as he can, or well as he has. So that as the backdrop. Here's Scottie Pippen, and a lot of people have this criticism of LeBron, but here's Scottie Pippen on why he thinks his teammate, MJ, is the GOAT, and LeBron James isn't even close. Here you go.
2: When I look at LeBron, he's not what Michael was as a player. He's not even what Kobe Bryant was as a player. LeBron doesn't have that gene. That's not in him. Kobe has that gene. LeBron isn't built with the DNA of a true fighter. He doesn't have that Warriors gene. Jordan and Kobe did. They stepped on the court like it was a battlefield, refusing to surrender, doing whatever it took to win. But LeBron, he can lose to the same team over and over, then flop on the floor, throw his hands at the refs, and act like honor doesn't matter. That's not greatness. That's weakness. Honestly, I don't know why he's always talking about being the GOAT. Jordan may not have faced him, but Kobe did. Duncan did. Curry did. They all beat him when it counted. How can you keep calling yourself the greatest when so many have already proven you're not? If this is the face of the NBA today, no wonder the ratings are falling. Today, when I look at the league's struggles, I can't help but feel it's because the face of the NBA has changed. Instead of honor, we see excuses. Instead of loyalty, we see someone running from problems, escaping to another team, demanding recognition without earning it. That's not greatness. That's not the legacy this game deserves. A clown can wear the crown, but it will never make him a king.
0: I mean, that's pretty scathing. First of all, I mean, look, Scottie's been very outspoken in thinking that Michael's the greatest. So let me explain. This is how I look at it. You can look at it totally differently. I've said this many times. I'm not a Mount Rushmore guy. I'm not a list guy. I don't think there can ever be a greatest of all time. And I think Michael Jordan actually said this. There was an interview that he did on, I think it was like CBS, the morning show on CBS or something like that. And he's very... he doesn't like to talk a lot about his NBA career anymore. He's into car racing, and he made one comment that I 100% agree with, and he said, you really can't, and this is why I think he never came out and said this about himself, and I think it's annoying to some people that LeBron does continue to say those kind of things, and Scottie Pippen has actually come out and said these things too, that you shouldn't call yourself the greatest, that other people will do that for you, and that is generally the rule. But as I look at the whole thing, this is just me. If I didn't see a guy play, how could I possibly call them the greatest? So I didn't see Wilt Chamberlain. I saw Kareem Abdul-Jabbar near the end of his career. I didn't see, obviously, the George Mikan's, and you know, you go back to the beginning of the NBA and those kind of things. So it's funny. A lot of times when you see lists, you look at the person who put the list together, and it's basically of their lifetime. It's impossible in any sport to call somebody the greatest of all time because you didn't see everybody play. Like when I look at the stats, and people make excuses, oh, there was different rules for Wilt Chamberlain, but like Wilt Chamberlain scored 100 in a game. He averaged 50 points a game 1 year. He's averaging 25 rebounds. Like, is that not the greatest? And people say, well, you know, he wasn't playing against this or wasn't playing against that, or there were certain rules. I don't know. I just, whatever they are, wouldn't he be the greatest? You know, like I said, I didn't see Kareem in his prime. I covered Michael Jordan. It was one of my first assignments in my career, was to cover the 97 Bulls and the 98 Bulls in the NBA Finals. And I saw Michael up close, and I saw what he did, and I saw the game in Utah where he got sick. I was right there with the microphone in hand and headphones for the Utah Jazz Radio Network. Like, that's what I saw. So in my mind, what I saw up close and personal was Michael Jordan's the greatest of all time. But I'm not going to disparage LeBron like that. Because here's the thing. Maybe you agree, maybe you don't. But the way I'm going to defend LeBron is, in this conversation that you can never have a true, this is why it goes on and on and on until the break of dawn, because it's fun to have this conversation about who's the greatest, even though you can never come to a conclusion of it, is that that's just what guys do nowadays. I would think that if Michael Jordan was in this version of the NBA, and this is why you can, again, greatest team, greatest player, you really can't, rules change, everything like that, that guys get rewarded now. Do I like it? No. I don't like watching SGA flop around like a fish. I don't like these guys. Like, we saw at the NBA Finals, everybody started doing it. Well, if Oklahoma City's going to do it, I'm going to start doing it. And more teams do it, and it's getting rewarded. I'd love it if the NBA, because remember a few years ago, the NBA said that they were going to do away with flopping. They were actually going to penalize guys like they do in the NHL for bad flops, for bad acting. And it kind of just went away. And guys do it all the time. And LeBron is a face of it. There's no doubt. There's all sorts of memes and videos and things all over social media of LeBron doing this, but you get rewarded for doing that. You get rewarded on both ends of the court for doing those kind of things. So guys do it more than ever. Now, there was a time, if you don't know this, where, you know, toughness was kind of a thing where you're not going to get, I'm not getting knocked down. I'm not going to get knocked down to the floor. That's an embarrassment. In Jordan's era, that's what it was. The Detroit Pistons would try to intimidate him. The Boston Celtics would try to intimidate him. And Jordan's not flopping on the floor. He wouldn't do that. It's a different game, and Oklahoma City's showing you, and other teams are doing it as well, that, look, the refs are calling it. It's free points. I'm going to take it. SGA, if you want to believe this or not, kind of got an MVP doing it, and you get rewarded for doing it. So I just, you can disagree all you want. I think that Jordan would do it nowadays, and what Pippen's saying is there's no honor in it. Okay, but you played in a different era. Just like, you know, people say that Curry couldn't play, or this guy couldn't play, or that guy couldn't play. I think somebody's even said LeBron couldn't play. Okay. At 6'8", 6'9", 260 pounds, built like a truck. All right. I think LeBron's playing in every era. And believe me, at times, LeBron is not my favorite person. But when I hear stuff like that, that's overly scathing, saying that, you know, he doesn't play with honor, he doesn't have the heart of a champion. Some of the teams that he played with were horrible, and he dragged them to the finals. And I get it. You know, Jordan never lost in the finals, but he had you. And he had a pretty good team around him, and LeBron had some pretty bad teams that he dragged to the finals and they lost. But he did take a really good team and they came back 3-1 against that really, really good Golden State team that won 73 games. I mean, that was pretty good. So all I'm saying is I think he gets unfairly hit with some of these things that he's playing in an era of basketball where you fall on the floor. I get it. Does he do it too much? Is it annoying? Does he cry? And yeah, absolutely. And I think to myself sometimes during games, well, if you're the greatest of all time, why are you doing that? Because you're just getting rewarded. And that's just what it is. I mean, some of the times I watch a LeBron game and I think, if LeBron's on the street and he got knocked down like that, he's 6'8", 260 pounds. It'd be like running into a brick wall. He wouldn't be falling over. But that's just the way the game is played now. So you can agree or not agree with what Scottie Pippen said there. Give me your thoughts. 310-840-4910 at John Lund Radio. By the way, I got to just throw this in there because Stu put this in the notes, and this is unbelievable. Real quick note on the NBA, because I don't know how much more we're going to hit tonight on the NBA. Kawhi Leonard allegedly had an undisclosed sponsorship agreement worth millions of dollars with the company that designed the Clippers video board inside the Intuit Dome. And you ask, are Kawhi and the Clippers cooked? If true, what should the punishment be? I mean, aren't they still, maybe if they start that investigation, maybe we'll get that in a year or two. Aren't they still looking at the first time that they may have circumvented the salary cap with another company?
1: Yes, they are.
0: My God.
1: It might take a while.
0: What is going on with Kawhi Leonard? Is it just not enough? I mean, he's making a boatload of money. So he had two gigs on the side, we're finding out here now?
1: That's what it would appear, yeah.
0: My God. And if you're Toronto, you're sitting there and you traded for the guy. That was your big offseason move. I mean, you might as well forget that trade because the first one they can't come to a conclusion on, which is unbelievable to me. And that trade got held up. And now we're talking about maybe a second one to circumvent the salary cap. I don't know. If I'm the Raptors, I'm thinking we're probably not getting that guy. Because you asked what should happen. I mean, he can't. If they find that this one, the first one is true, which we still don't know, and there's a second one that could be true, there's two things that come to mind. First of all, Kawhi isn't playing this year. And second of all, and this is the conspiracy theorist in me, which I got a lot of this going on in my head. If Kawhi's doing this, isn't everybody else doing this? Like, isn't there a circumvention of the cap? And what for a lot of players? And what's blowing my mind on the whole thing is, we were just talking about LeBron James. Like, okay, LeBron's quote-unquote only going to make, you know, the minimum or whatever this year. He makes like $100 million off the floor. Kawhi is not LeBron James. I get that. But he's making money off the floor, too, in a legit fashion. And he's making plenty of money on the court. Like, how much do you need? I get it. A lot of times you spend what you make. And that's kind of my thing is like, yeah, I do okay. But it's like, oh, my God. But it can't be the only one in the league. Like, if Kawhi is getting all these side gigs under the table, he can't be the only one. Or am I a conspiracy theorist in that? Maybe I am. But, man, I read that. You put that in the notes today. I read that. I was like, oh my God, there's another one of these?
5: How is it possible that there's another one, right? I mean, come on.
0: Unbelievable. 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All right, this is the worst kept secret in the NFL. Aaron Donald, that is a make the Rams absolutely unbeatable. 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
19: 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Atlanta's Bijan Robinson, Jonathan Taylor of the Colts, and Detroit's Jahmyr Gibbs landed big money extensions to keep running the rock for their teams. 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
0: Ah, yes. Thanks for joining us, the late night version of Sports Night. Here on Westwood One Sports, the Westwood One Sports app. Top O of the hour. I'm looking at the big clock right next to me. We are less than 15 minutes from you taking over the show, and I'm just going to kick back. I'm live at the big Westwood One Sports HQ in Culver City, California. I was just walking the halls. It's beautiful. There's no one in here except for Alex, I, and a security guard. That's it. It's beautiful. Stu is here as well. He is producing the program. It is awesome. So 15 minutes from now, start, or less than 15 minutes from now, start lining up right now. You take over the show. We should be talking about blank. You tell us. NFL camps are going on. We can talk about that. If you want to get into some baseball, we're not quite down to the point where we can say down the stretch they come. So we're not there, but we're getting there. The Dodgers did break their 7-game losing streak. We can get any of those. I gave you the discussion with the quarterback tiers. We can do that. Whatever it is that you want to get into, I just gave you the LeBron as well as Pippen kind of went off on him there. So anything else, or you decide where you go at 310-840-4910. We'll start that at the top of the hour. But it's got to be the worst kept secret in the NFL right now. And every time that Sean McVay is asked about Aaron Donald, it gets a little more transparent that Aaron Donald is absolutely positively going to come back. So let me let you hear the latest. This was on NFL Network. From Sean McVay, and he can't contain his enthusiasm for Aaron Donald coming back. So here is the latest, and then let's discuss.
10: I have to bring it up because we're on the defensive side of things. Yeah. We got a defensive guy here. Aaron Donald, man.
11: Yeah.
10: What's the latest you can give us on him? He's trying to make a comeback.
11: The latest are he's putting himself in a position to make a decision. And so he's working hard. He's feeling good. He knows what it's like to put himself in a position to be able to go play this game at a high level. Did that for 10 years. He's taking great care of himself in the 2 years that he's been off. And he's really been doing some different things that are in alignment with being able to play this game, you know, activating his lower half. And he's feeling good so far. And, I think we'll have a little bit more of an update once we leave here. here and get back to Woodland Hills. But things are looking positive. But again, he doesn't owe us anything. We'll take it a day at a time.
10: Coach, before you go, here's a piece of paper and a pen.
11: Yeah.
10: And it's a poll. This is the voting box.
11: Okay.
10: Will Aaron Donald be back this season? We're not going to look at it. It's anonymous. Nobody's going to know the results. We're going to turn our back. But just put your yes or no in there, Coach, and just just put it in the box. No, don't show the people. Don't show the Too late. Well, we didn't see it though.
11: I think you can guess.
0: See that last part. Just say it. He's coming back. He's like, I think you can guess. Like, come on, man.
11: I think you can guess.
0: Yeah. I mean, he's coming back. And so I start looking at this team and I'm like, okay, offensively, I don't have to look at anything. You know, Davante Adams, Puka Nacua. It's Sean McVay running the offense. It's Matthew Stafford, the reigning MVP. Kyren Williams, guys like that. They're going to score a ton of points. And then you look defensively. What was their problem last year? Defensive back, corners, right? They couldn't. Jackson Smith and Jigba just ate them up, especially in the last two games. All right, well, we get a pass rusher to speed up said quarterback, whether it's Darnold or somebody else and Miles Garrett. We know that. I think it's Jalen Watson to make the big trade for Trent McDuffie. And a couple of nice safeties as well. I'm looking at their team right now and I'm saying, okay, where are they weak? Because it certainly isn't in the front. Brandon Fisk is there. Puna Ford is there. Kobe Turner's there. Byron Young is there. Miles Garrett's there. And then you're going to add Aaron Donald to that front. So I don't know if they're as good as what Seattle's defense is. And I know Seattle lost some pieces as well in the offseason, but Mike McDonald is a super genius. So they're still going to be really good. But I'm looking across this team and there's the one factor, and I know what you're saying. You're in your car and you're going, they could get hurt, you know, and they could. There could be injuries. There's no question. It is the NFL. It is different than the other sports. It's not if you're going to get injuries. It's when you're going to get the injuries, to whom, and for how long will they be out. So, yeah, they could have some injuries. And then as far as Aaron Donald coming back at the age of 35 and what kind of juice he's going to have, is there any doubt in anybody's mind? I mean, we've seen the videos. We've seen Aaron Donald stay in shape, and the so-called experts will say, and I'll say the same thing, not because I ever played the game, but because, okay, everybody tells me this. Hey, remember, there's football shape, there's in shape, and then there's football shape. And I'm like, Aaron Donald looks like he's in shape. He looks like he's in football shape. He looks like he's fine. And when you first heard him coming back, I think people were writing that, you know, he's going to play just on third downs, or he's just going to play this, or he's just going to play that. Their team is so good, and I don't have their schedule in front of me, but their team is so good. Where they really need him is late in the season, they play Seattle twice. And then as far as I see it, again, just average health for these teams, I see it being Seattle and the Rams again. San Francisco already has their million injuries, which is just really weird. Substation. I don't know if it has anything to do with it, and I kind of threw that away. I was like, this substation thing, but they have 20... The other day, they had 20 guys out of camp. 20. And Philly's an interesting story. I think Jalen Hurts, I've told you that earlier in the show. I think Jalen Hurts is going to bounce back. I think the Giants might be a factor. The NFC North can be absolutely brutal. Are the Bears going to win all the comeback games they did? The Packers are interesting. They got to get Parsons back. Minnesota, if Kyler Murray is what some people think. I don't think the South is a factor at all as far as the top teams in the NFC. You can tell me I'm wrong and crazy on that, but I don't see it. Maybe the Bucs bounce back. Maybe Carolina takes another step. But to me, it comes down again to the NFC West, and I think it's Seattle and the Rams. They know each other so well. It was a very thin margin last year, so maybe the Rams get the breaks that the Seahawks got this year. I think people are counting out the Seahawks way too fast. I think Mike McDonald is a super genius. Like, I watched last week's Hard Knocks. You know, people say, Hard Knocks is no good anymore. And then you start watching, you're like, you know, the one thing they don't do is, which I used to love is, you know, hey, coach wants to see you bring your playbook. I miss that. But they don't do that anymore. They think that's too brutal. I think it's great, but whatever. But I think it's going to come down to those two teams again. And I start looking at myself thinking to myself, like, Aaron Donald, with all that defensive talent that they have. And here's the other thing about Aaron Donald. Do I know Aaron Donald personally? I do not. But knowing just his personality, knowing who he is, he's not going to just play a few games. He's not going to just play a few snaps. Like, he's down there working out at their facility. He's not deciding if he has the juice. Like, this has been going on a while now. And it was great. Eric Williams joined us earlier from Fox, and he brought up something that I always bring up, but I haven't even thought about it with Aaron Donald because we've been so excited in determining whether he was going to play or not. How are the Rams going to work out the financial side? I mean, this isn't the fun part, right? We hate talking business and sports. It's shoved down our throat constantly. But think about that. Like, Puka Nacua's got to get paid. Aaron Donald's not going to do this for free. I have no idea how they're going to do it, but clearly there's a plan. I'm sure behind the scenes they're like, okay, we'll pay Aaron Donald XYZ. I have no idea. But the Rams, just this is on paper, not on the field. I mean, I don't know who beats them. Seattle's going to be really good, but there was a thin margin last year. And getting the corners that they got, especially McDuffie, getting Aaron Donald back, I don't see a weakness. Whatever you think about Sean McVay, certainly one of the top two or three coaches in the league. Shanahan is up there. McDonald is up there. Andy Reid is up there. But, you know, Sean McVay, if you had to have a drive to win a game, you might want him calling the plays. Him, Shanahan, or Reid. But, you know, whatever. They're all really good. So you got maybe the best coach or close to it. You might have the best defensive personnel. I mean, Seattle's up there. There's no question. The Texans are up there. Denver's up there. But they're right in there. And then as far as just if you said, I'll give you one offense, probably be the Rams, probably be Stafford, Puka Nacua, the way that they do things, the way that Sean McVay does things. It's. I'm not saying they're going undefeated. I'm not saying it's automatic. I'm not saying to give them the trophy, but they could be playing again at home as they did to beat the Bengals. They're that good. And with Aaron Donald coming back, there's no question. I think Aaron Donald's coming back 100%. So give me your thoughts. 310-840-4910, 310-840-4910. Speaking of, you are now 6 minutes away from taking over the show. So let's line them up right now. That's what we're going to do coming up next. What am I not talking about that you want to hear about? We should be talking about blank. Hit us up. Let's do it. And as long as you're great, we'll keep going with it. 310-840-4910. Jump on a line. We should be talking about blank. We love doing this. We'll kick off the third hour of the show with it. We do this every single week. Be a part of it if you're new. We got the regulars that are awesome, and we want to get some other ones in. It's Westwood One Sports and the Westwood One Sports app.
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0: Oh, it's Alex's fault. It's Alex's fault. We were just rapping during the break. Yeah, it was just we were just getting into a conversation, and I'm for those who don't know, it is hour number three, and I'm at the in the belly of the beast here in Culver City, where we where the shows originate from, and it's awesome. So during the week, you know, I live in Phoenix, and I'm like, well, I got to go up to San Francisco. I was at the beach all day today. It was amazing. I don't know. Alex does this every week. And I was telling Alex coming here, I don't know how you do it, because I went to the beach today. I was in the water. I was like, I'm going to call in sick. I'm not coming in. This is amazing. I'm watching. This is the hardest part for me. I do not have an alcohol problem, but I do enjoy an adult beverage every now and then, every day. And so I'm walking up in Manhattan Beach, and there's all these people. It's a beautiful day. It's about 80 and sunny. And, you know, you got some of these bars that overlook the beach. And I'm like, what I wouldn't give to be, and it's like 4:30, and I'm like, I can't really slip one in, you know, because then I want another one and another one. So I was like, okay, I'm good. I don't need to have one of those, but man, you know, would have been.
25: Imagine making that call to Armin too, and there's just waves crashing behind you. Yeah, just definitely not feeling it right now.
0: I'm very sick. Yeah, that would not have worked.
25: A beer for John? Yeah, right here. Not going to make it.
0: All right, this is how Stu is producing the show. Alex is running the boat. We're having a great time, as we always do, on the late night version of SportsCenter and Westwood One Sports and the Westwood One Sports app. As I tell you at the top of every hour, thank you for listening. However you are listening, could be SiriusXM 375. Could be on the Westwood One Sports app, westwoodonesports.com, or hundreds and hundreds and hundreds of radio stations all across North America. That does include our good friends in Canada. So however you want to discuss things, it is your time. It's called We Should Be Talking About Blank, and it's very, very simple. We've discussed a lot of things, very intriguing topics. Maybe you want to opine on one of those things, or maybe you want to go in your own direction. That is just fine with us. 310-840-4910. We should be talking about blank. Let's see. Where are we going to start here? Oh, you know what? Let's start. I'm on my way up there, so let's start with Bennett in the Bay Area. Bennett, you're on Westwood One Sports. Go right ahead.
4: Hi. How's it going, John?
0: It's going great, Bennett. How are you doing?
4: I'm great. I know it's been a crazy week for you this week.
0: You're telling me. Yeah, it's been crazy.
4: But yeah, I'm excited for you to come to KNBR. And I wanted to ask you, I don't know if you've gone over it in the start of the year,
0: sure,
4: start of the show, but what's this week been like for you?
0: Great question. For those who don't know, I'll give you a little local news on the national. So I worked for a radio station in San Francisco, KNBR 680, which is one of the blowtorch sports radio stations in the country. About 20 months ago, I was let go, which it happens. You're looking at all across the country, whether it be ESPN or a lot of these large companies are letting people go. And so that happened to me. And the gentleman that replaced me, I'm actually going to replace. There's all sorts of stuff going on up there. Monday at 10 a.m., I will be talking about all of this on a local station at KBR in San Francisco. But suffice to say that it's been crazy. I did, if you go to my social media, at John Lund Radio, write a national piece about this. And so if you'd like to find out more about it, you can just read that. But yeah, as you say, I'll explain this more further in San Francisco on Monday. But it's been I've been doing this 30 years. This is probably I thought I had seen everything, and this is what I wrote in the piece. I thought I had seen everything you possibly could see in this business. I've seen the craziest of the crazy. This boomerang situation that is happening there is crazier than anything I've ever seen. That's the best way I can describe it. It's nuts.
4: Yeah, I really liked your piece on Barrett Media today.
0: Yeah, thanks.
4: And I'm excited for you to come back to San Francisco.
0: Thanks, man. I really appreciate the call, and I really appreciate the support. I'm probably going to need it on Monday morning. Thanks, Bennett. Appreciate it. That opens up you a line at 310-840-4910. Westwood One Sports and the Westwood One Sports app. We should be talking about blank. I don't think we've ever heard from Trey in Los Angeles. Try to get some new people in, and then we'll hit our regulars. Trey, you are on Westwood One Sports. Go right ahead.
25: He just dropped.
0: Okay, let's go. Let's stay here. Let's go to Doug in San Diego. Hello, Doug. Welcome.
6: Hey, how you doing?
0: Good. How you doing, man?
6: Hey, listen, man. I got an echo here.
0: I think fine.
6: You guys got an echo on your end?
0: I don't.
6: Oh, okay, cool. Hey, look, you know, you guys were talking about LeBron James.
0: Mm-hmm.
6: And, man, you know, you can't compare to Kobe Bryant. And especially, you know who I'm talking about.
0: Mm-hmm. You got Michael?
6: And, yeah. And, I just want you guys to know, man, that it's hard to be a GOAT.
0: Mm-hmm.
6: Very hard. And my wife, who I just lost 30 days ago, and she stopped being a Laker fan because of LeBron James. And I never could understand that, but I kind of now understand that. But and then when I heard you guys talking about it, I'm going like, okay, whatever.
0: So did you agree with the stuff that we played of Scottie Pippen going off on him a bit? Did you think that was accurate?
6: Yes, I did.
0: Okay.
6: Totally. Different era.
0: Mm-hmm.
6: Different effort. And the way of playing basketball, man, it's just, the game has evolved like baseball, football, all of it. And I'm seeing it. You know, I'm 67 years old, so been around a little while.
0: Mm-hmm.
6: But, you know, that's, I just wanted to comment on that, man.
0: Thanks. I appreciate it. And I'm sorry to hear about your wife. My condolences go your way, man. Thanks, Doug in San Diego. Open up at 310-840-4910. If you missed it, let me really explain, and then I'll get back out to the lines again. We should be talking about blank. You take over the show at 310-840-4910 here in Westwood One Sports. Your good friend, John Lund, with you. Scottie Pippen went off on LeBron James. He often has done that and basically said because LeBron flops and because he's lost in finals and because that he can't be the GOAT. He can't be considered the face of the NBA. He can't be. And I'm simply saying that, look, I have a ton of respect for Michael Jordan. If I was forced, I'd say that Jordan's the best I ever saw. I don't do Mount Rushmores. I don't do this is the best of all time because it's an impossible conversation. That's why it keeps coming up, because it's fun. It's like golf. You can never master it. So you keep going back to golf. You know those video games when you were playing when you were a kid and you mastered it and then you took the cartridge, you never played it again because it got too easy after a while? These conversations keep popping up constantly. People are always like, oh, we're going to have this conversation again, because there is no true answer. Because Doug just called us from San Diego and it's like, I'm 67. So he's going to have a certain viewpoint of the players he saw and he's going to call them the greatest. And I'm the same way. Like, look, I covered Jordan. I saw him play. I think he's the greatest I saw, but I didn't see Wilt. I didn't see the best of Kareem, et cetera, et cetera. I didn't see the beginning, obviously, of the NBA. So I can't say that. You know, you could talk about the greatest quarterback. So the rules are totally different. So that's why it's a fun conversation, because it's constant. And look, I'm not the biggest LeBron fan, but I acknowledge the fact that for what he did, he's different than Kobe. He's different than Jordan. But when Scottie came out, he basically said he just didn't have that killer instinct. And it's like, I think he does. And the way that he flops and those kind of things, yeah, a lot of people take that away from them. They take points away somehow of LeBron and his greatness. But that's the way the game's played now. You get rewarded for flopping. You get rewarded for falling. You get all that. Well, if that's the way the game is played now, that's kind of how you change it. Do I like it? No. My least favorite part of the NBA, by far, is the flopping. To me, and I'm not on the court, I'm not an official, I'm not a zebra, can't you see that bad acting? Like, that's like, I'm always like, ah! I'm looking at it going, you've got to see that. But they don't a lot of times. And it's like, okay, it's going the other way or whatever the case may be. It drives me crazy. But I know most people disagree with me. As much as I, you know, again, respect Jordan, I would say he's the best I ever saw. If you're in a new, this is why, again, you can't have these debates, or you can, but there's no right answer, which is he probably would take advantage of it. He'd get to the free throw line, and Jordan got to the free throw line a lot, but he'd probably do it more. He probably would flop. But back in his day, he doesn't want Bill Laimbeard knocking him over and standing over him. That's not the way the game was played. There was a toughness factor. So it doesn't mean that, to me, because honestly, I don't think you could knock LeBron over the bulldozer. He's 6'8", 260. He's made of granite. But he's taking advantage of what the rules are. And so I think Jordan would have done it, because that's just the way it is. And I think if you don't do it, then you're not taking advantage of the way the game's played. That's all I'm saying. All right, 310-840-4910. Ladies and gentlemen, boys and girls of all ages, it is time for Mr. Positive. Hello, Mr. Positive. Welcome.
1: To my warriors, as I explode through your radio dial and take you beyond your mind, body, and soul to a realm where there are no boundaries. Remember... Your future is calling. Your time is at hand. Each day is dissolving like fine grains of sand. You must seize the moment and live for the day. Make each second count in a positive way. Boom, shakalaka. Warriors, never give up, for I believe in you. Your destiny awaits. And lastly, happy birthday to my buddy, Chris Cuomo of News Nation and TD in Texas. Kick ass. Ow!
0: threw a couple of curveballs in there. A couple of curveballs this week. When he started out with exploding through the radio, I did get a little bit nervous, but okay. All right.
25: I didn't.
0: And then he did rhyme. What did he rhyme with sand? I was just, all I could hear was the sand, because that was between my toes today. And I was like, oh. I think he caught that because you know, we were at the beach today. But yeah, very nice. Give him a little couple of birthday shout outs there. I always like when he ends it with ow. That's always nice.
2: Ow!
0: Yeah, I like that. He gave a shout out to TD in Dallas, our pal.
25: So good.
0: So there you go. He covered a lot of ground there. Very nice, Mr.
25: You know what he
0: Poston.
25: Did cover too, by the way, John?
0: What?
1: As I explode through your radio dial.
0: I knew you were going to do that.
25: So good.
0: I knew you were going to do that.

0: Hey.
1: What's up, Casey Jones? What's on your mind, man?
0: How you doing, man?
1: Good.
0: I was loving what you were talking about with the quarterback tiers.
1: Yeah.
0: You know, me being a diehard Falcon fan.
1: Mm-hmm.
0: I know our tiers are a lot lower. So, you know, we got Tua, got Michael Penix,
1: mm-hmm.
0: with a bum knee. Just like, your thoughts. What do you think, man?
1: Well, like you said, these quarterback tiers, they've got Tua in tier three, and then when you go to tier four, that's a replaceable player, right? And Michael Penix.
0: Right.
1: But I don't, to your point, Penix hasn't played enough, so that's why they're putting him in tier four. Like, tier four, you got a guy like Geno Smith, right? Like, you got a guy like mm-hmm. Jacoby Brissett. I mean, those are backup quarterbacks. Penix is in four because we're just not sure what he is. And then as far as Tua goes, you know, as long as he doesn't make the mistakes, like, you look at the offensive guys and you know what your team's got, but you got a hell of a tight end in Pitts. Drake London will go up and get anything. You got Bijan, who just signed that contract extension that's got to make you happy. And he's not a running back, man. He's an offensive weapon. So if I'm Tua, I'm thinking to myself, look, I just can't make mistakes. I got these guys. Just be a point guard. Get the ball to these guys and don't try to make the home run play. And, you know, in that division, who's to say Atlanta can't? They were hot at the end of the year, right? You know, who says that Atlanta can't win a division in which Tampa struggled, the Saints, I don't know what they are. The Panthers look like they're emerging, but I'm not going to put them, you know, I'm not putting them in the playoffs yet. So, yeah, if Tua can just be a point guard and not make mistakes, there's enough offensive talent around him.
0: 100%, John. And you know what they say here in the quarterback room in the Falcons? They say, if you're in trouble, just be it.
1: Yeah, exactly. Yep.
0: In other words, toss it out to Bijan.
1: That's it.
0: So, but yeah, man, I was digging your little thing on the quarterback here.
1: Yeah.
0: And
1: it's always fun. So,
0: and I know, you know, we're kind of in the middle of the pack. So, but I love your show. Just want to let you know and listen to you. And you have a great night, my friend.
1: You too. Thanks, Casey Jones. The problem with Atlanta, they had an injury to Jalen Walker, which, I mean, that's what I'm talking about these training camps. Everyone gets excited about these videos and throws and catches and all this stuff. Whatever. It's just injuries. Nothing else matters. To quote Metallica, nothing else matters. Besides injuries, and Jalen Walker's down. We saw Laremy Tunsil have an injury today. You're crossing your fingers in the preseason. Like, injury is going to happen during the season. When they have in the preseason, like, come on, man. So look, I think Atlanta can score enough, and anybody's in it in that division. But man, that's a killer when you see those kind of injuries. All right, let me fit in one more, just because we had Mr. Positive, and it just makes sense to do Mr. Realistic after Mr. Positive. So Mr. Realistic, it is always great to have you on the show. What's on your mind? Welcome.
2: Oh, it's great to talk with you. This is our favorite show. Are you moving to San Francisco and leaving us?
1: No, I'm not leaving you. I told people, they're like, you still want to do that weekend show? I'll do this every night. I love it. And I got to talk to the people all across the country. I'm addicted to it. I love it.
2: You had us worried. You know, my blind girlfriend was going to start crying.
1: She would start crying if she could see me. It's very nice. I love your one-liners.
2: And, she would probably miss hearing from Mr. Positive, too, and who's going to enter her body, mind, and soul. She asked whether he's a psychologist, a priest, or a proctologist.
1: Yeah, it makes me nervous.
2: Now, I'm wondering if we can switch the subject to the easy sports jobs.
1: Yeah, sure.
2: Like being Kyrie's acting coach.
1: Ooh.
2: Or the jobs that we'd work for in sports for free. Like, I want to be in the WNBA as their towel boy, and I'll pretend I'm blind. I'll just imitate my girlfriend, and I know what to do. Scuff up my front toes, you know?
1: Yeah.
2: Great job. Great show. Thank you.
1: Thank you, Mr. Realistic. Thank you, Mr. Realistic. Very nice. On fire, as always. Just it's amazing. He's just like dry humor, just one after the other. And much like with Mr. Positive, you got the music over or underneath him. Mr. Realistic is just, you know, rim shot after rim shot after rim shot.
3: Just fits so well.
1: Very well.

0: Very nice. And you just picked that up, man. That's beautiful.
1: Thank you.
0: All right, let's do this. Continue it. You have dominated as you always do when we start out the first segment. And I always say, we'll take this as long as you are great. You have earned another segment. Amazing. Let's start it up. 310-840-4910. We should be talking about blank. You want to hit your NFL team in the camps. Like we just heard from Casey Jones. That is awesome. You want to get into anything else as far as baseball is concerned. Anything. Or go completely off the board. Hit us at 310-840-4910. You take over the show. We'll extend it next. 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
2: I could do some tap field here.
1: Something new.
2: I probably should not do that on a national sports network. People cannot get to their devices fast enough to turn it off. Oh my God. 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Westwood One Sports and Westwood One Sports app. But I mean, this is just getting nutty. Getting nutty. By the way, I learned something during the break. That's, I didn't go back in to talk to Alex. I'm in Culver City. This is where Culver City, California, where Westwood One Sports emanates, originates their shows. And Alex is running the ship. Stu is producing the program. We should be talking about blank is rocking and rolling at 310-840-4910. We'll take your calls in just a minute, but just a quick observation. Alex, I believe the reason why people are so, I don't know, they're in a great mood by the time they get to me. I just observed you talking to people.
3: You were
2: picking
3: watching
2: up the phone.
3: Me.
2: Like I think you're the best at this. Like they call, you're like, what's up? You're laid back. Hey, how's it going? You talk to them for a few minutes, you know, and everything. Oh, it's an incredible thing to watch. And I think by the time they get to me, they're just in such a good mood because you just talk to them that then they come on the show and they're great.
3: I appreciate that.
2: I think I might owe it all to you because normally callers on sports radio are like angry. They're yelling. What you said a minute ago is so stupid. But not you. You're just like, hey, bro, what's going on? And then they're just, it disarms them, and then they're in a good mood, and then they come on the show, and it's all good.
3: You know what's funny? At Fox with the Odd Couple, they call me the fluffer because I'm so good with the talent.
2: Yes!
3: But I kid you not, the way I view this is so simple. I think if there was no listeners, we don't get paid to do our job. So they're the most important person on this show, regardless about you, me. I know Stu's the best, but still. So I always think, like, if they're going to call in, I want to know that I care about you, because I really do. Like when Bruce calls, he always tells me the movie he watches with his wife, or we have people from Toronto, or if TD calls, I ask him how many more members we have. I just feel like if you build a connection with people, it's the strongest thing that is authentic. And that's why, honestly, I'm here with you, John. We both have full-time gigs, but this is fun, dude. I love the people and I love you. So this is great.
2: Yeah, having a good time. No, I was listening. I wasn't really lurking. I kind of guess I was lurking, but I was like, I'm lurking. And I'm like, this is why they're in a good mood.
3: Thank you.
2: Anyway. All right, let's get to it. He's been waiting long enough. Plus, he got a shout out earlier from another occult member of the show. It is our good friend TD in Dallas, who we love talking to each week. Yeah, he already got a shout out tonight. TD, welcome to Westwood One Sports. Go ahead, my friend.
4: Hello.
2: Yo.
4: Gentlemen.
2: How are you?
4: Doesn't get any better than this, my friend. And you know what? Alex so eloquently had set the stage for me. This show really isn't just about sports. And I said this a long time ago. This isn't a sports talk show. It's an unstoppable movement. And it's not just about sports. It's about love. It's about companionship. It's about the friends we make along the way. And you know what? Getting a shout out from Mr. Positive is pretty cool.
2: Yeah, that was cool.
4: I guess he's a pretty big deal. Yeah, I mean, what an inspiration.
2: Yeah, he gave you some love tonight.
4: Yeah, and you know what? First of all, let me get down to business.
2: Yeah, let's go.
4: To all my fellow listeners out there, I hope you got your robes on. I hope you got your chalices out. I hope you're sipping something just perfect out of those chalices. And I hope you're hanging out in front of the bonfire with myself, John Lund, and all your best buds. Welcome to the cult.
2: Well said.
4: And we won't stop until we achieve our infernal goal of John Lund on the radio every single night. And if you're an executive at Westwood One, you need to pay attention to that. Not a threat, nothing like that. But we need the Lund.
2: We can get angry, like you said. If you don't do what we say, we can get angry.
4: Well, like I said, the show's about love.
2: That's right. That's a good point.
4: Sometimes passion can get to measures that some would say are drastic.
2: That's a good point. I don't want to get angry.
4: That's okay. We're not going to get into that. John, can we go back to the good old days when we were just all indifferent about the WNBA?
2: This is unreal, this story. You're referencing Enes Kanter wants to play now. He's declared himself for the 2027 NBA draft, the former NBA player. Royce White has declared is saying he wants to be eligible for the 2027 WNBA draft. Come on, man.
4: Really, that's only part of it. You've been a sports talk show host for a very long time.
2: That's right.
4: One of the best there's ever been. Now, when have you ever felt obligated, until maybe like within the past 3 years, to go over WNBA talking points on your show?
2: I think it's first for this particular show. Yes.
4: Well, in general, I mean, it's something that's always topical now. It's always coming up. And it's never about the game of basketball. Never. There's like a weird culture war that's being cultivated, and the WNBA is just like a conduit for it. I don't understand how those two got together, but there's such a hostile clashing of minds and somehow political beliefs about like WNBA games now. Like a ref will make a bad call against, I think Caitlin Clark got like a technical error. I shouldn't have any business hearing about this even. I couldn't care less. But for some reason, I'm getting, you know, notifications in my timeline that, okay, Caitlin Clark got a tech. And then, you know, of course, the comment section is immediately just a race war. I don't know how that happened. But guys, it's the WNBA. Can we just remember that we don't care? And somehow it's become just relevant for all the wrong reasons. Anyways, I'll move on from that.
2: No, it's all right. You're good. I mean, it's just, like you said, it's interesting. I mean, I have care in it, but I understand what you're saying in terms of she's like a daily sidebar constantly, you know? It's true. It's true.
4: Yeah, it's very strange.
2: Yeah.
4: I did enjoy that quarterback QB tier list. I'm glad that people are finally coming to a consensus on Dak Prescott. He deserves that. And man, I know they're out there in Oxnard right now. I'm so jealous of you and Alex kicking back in Culver City, hanging out.
2: It's a stone's throw.
4: Man, well, I'm due for a trip out to Southern California anyway. It's been too long.
2: No doubt.
4: I used to go every year. Now it's been 2 years and our friend Doug called in from San Diego. Doug, if you're still listening, welcome to the cult.
2: That's right.
4: You know what? I forgot. I had the Cult of Lund on Facebook. I'll send you your robes and chalices on the house.
2: Very nice.
4: But just in case, send me your credit card information anyways.
2: You're the best.
4: The quarterback QB tier list.
2: Mm-hmm.
4: Justin Herbert. You've heard me complain about him before. I know this. But is there a guy that gets more credit? In fact, it's almost like the NFL has like a combined effort to platform this guy as like a face of the league. I used to get sick listening to like commentators. I forget who does Thursday nights on Amazon.
2: Al Michaels and Kirk Herbstreit.
4: It was Kirk Herbstreit then. Yeah. Justin Herbert's having a perfectly mediocre game. He hits a receiver that's got like 5 yard circumference of wide open around him in every direction. And you hear Herbstreit chime in with like, and look at that pinpoint accuracy. What a throw. It's like, there's no one near him. What are you talking about, Kirk? But I can't stand Justin Herbert. He needs to win a game. I understand too. I'm a Dak Prescott fan, so I get it. Sometimes the postseason doesn't treat you the way you want it to. And one final thought.
2: Sure.
4: You played that clip about LeBron. Mm-hmm. And you know I've always been a staunch LeBron defender here. The clip kind of made sense, though. I was like, damn, man. He's kind of on it.
2: Yeah. See, I debate back and forth. And TD, first of all, TD, thank you. Thank you for being a member of the cult. You are the best, and you promote it more than anybody else. So you are one of our favorites. Thank you very much. That opens up a line at 310-840-4910. If you missed a cut, it was Scottie Pippen just basically going, he can't be the king, he can't be the best. He doesn't battle like Jordan and Kobe. You know, he's getting knocked over, all that kind of stuff. But part of it is just that's the way the game's played, and I hate defending him. As far as Justin Herbert is concerned, I'm not upset with Justin Herbert. And this happens all the time in different eras of sports, in different sports themselves. I talked about the Mike Sando. These are outstanding from The Athletic, the QB tiers that came out this week, and everybody loves debating that because everybody loves talking about quarterbacks and debating who's elite. I mean, this goes back to, you know, is Joe Flacco elite? But by their ranks, they have him in the Justin Herbert in the second tier. So there's Mahomes, Allen, Stafford, Burrow, then Lamar Jackson, then Herbert. So by that, by those votes, and again, these are people in the league. This isn't just some jackass like just coming up with some kind of a thing. So he's like they rank him as those in the know in the league rank him as the sixth best quarterback. If you had to design a quarterback from scratch and just said, okay, go into the lab and give me a quarterback, he would be it. But they don't win enough games. But here's the thing is we fall in love with these pretty throws and we're so into, you know, all these highlights and nobody watches full games. And well, I guess in football, everybody does, but you know, you watch the highlights, right? And it's just, he makes more highlight throws than anybody else and everything else. And should the quarterbacks get full blame if they don't win games? They probably shouldn't, but they do. And he just doesn't win enough. And he's this tease. It's just tantalizing of what he could be. And when someone said, and I use this word all the time, oh, he's got potential. Bad word. Not a good word. Bad word. There's a lot of confusion on what potential means. Potential means you're not there yet. And if you're 21, 22, 23, you're a young quarterback like that, you can use potential. But that's not where he is anymore. Would I love to start my team with him? Sure. But at some point, you start running out of excuses. Jim Harbaugh is a really good coach. He's led teams to Super Bowls. He's won national titles in college, so it's not the coach. You know, they've drafted a lot of offensive linemen now. You know, they've had injuries there. I'll give them that. They have some pretty good defensive players on that team. You know, but they just, it comes back to, and he mentioned Dax's guy. Dak's great in the regular season, and it's not his fault necessarily, especially because Dallas's defense has been so bad. We'll see it this year. They're going to score points, but Dak doesn't win in the playoffs. He's criticized. Justin Herbert doesn't win in the playoffs, and it's like, but it's Justin Herbert. I don't know. There's always double standards for everything. All right, 310-840-4910. We'll do one more of these because you are continuing to be great. And plus, I see a lot of my regulars on the lines. We should be talking about blank. We'll do that one more time. If you want to get in, 310-840-4910. Speak now or forever hold your peace. We'll finish it next, only here on Westwood One Sports and the Westwood One Sports app.
0: Packers star Micah Parsons says an October return date against the Cowboys is realistic. Imagine that. His first game back against the team that traded him away.
5: People are worried about the knee.
0: Will Parsons be ready to pack a payback punch?
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2: What's up? Thanks for joining us. Having a great time on Sports Night, as we always do here on Westwood One Sports and Westwood One Sports app. We appreciate hanging out. Top of the hour, after we finish with We Should Be Talking About Blank, which we've had a great time, and you, as always, have come through flying colors. Absolutely amazing. We'll get into some NFL roundup at the top of the hour. Stu has all sorts of cool stuff. Cardinals and Panthers kicking off the exhibition season. We'll get into that conversation. Players playing in the preseason, who gets into the Hall of Fame next year, all those kind of things. By the way, before we get back out to the Lions, and we'll bust through everybody so we can get everybody through, Adam Vinatieri, the kicker for the Patriots and the Colts that went in, and kickers are players too, so you're getting Adam Vinatieri, the latest kicker to get in, had a great line. He was hilarious, and I've met him a couple of times at Super Bowl events. Guy's really funny. Part of his Hall of Fame speech was he roasted Bill Belichick. He said, quote, "Unfortunately, Bill couldn't be here right now. It's because he's judging his girlfriend's cheerleading competition," unquote. That's pretty good. Belichick probably didn't want to come there because he wasn't voted in this year and was very upset. And he's got a football team, North Carolina, that's going to finish last in the ACC. But anyway, good line by an inventor, Terry. All right, let's get out to the lines at 310-840-4910, the last edition this week of We Should Be Talking About Blank. We always go north of the border first. Alan is in Toronto. Alan, thanks for the call. You're on Sports Night. Go right ahead.
17: Hi, John. Thank you very much for...
2: Of course.
17: ...taking my call.
2: Sure.
17: Stephen Diggs, return of the native, the former native. He's back home. He's a Maryland native, and he signed a one-year contract with Washington's Commanders, and he's close to his roots. I'm glad for him because he's one of my favorites. He signed a one-year, $12 million contract incentive-laden and low risk, high reward. I was very surprised when the Patriots released him in March.
2: Mm-hmm.
17: And during the offseason, he spent a lot of time working out, and he's in top flight condition. He'll be 33 in November. And from 2018 to 2023, he recorded six straight seasons of 1,000-plus yards. Then he suffered a torn ACL in 2024, eight games into the season. But he rebounded last year. Look at the year he had. 85 catches, 1,013 yards, four TDs, and 17 games. I wish the Commanders the very best. They had a tough year last year. They went from 14-3 to 5-12. So, you know, I hope he's a great addition. I'm very simple. Why would they release him, the Patriots? They felt he was in the twilight of his career. Can you have any insight into that?
2: Sure. And first of all, thanks for the call, Alan. It gives us a reason to bring up the Commanders and wide receivers. I appreciate the call. The only thing I can think of with Stephon Diggs, because, you know, the Patriots went out and got A.J. Brown, so maybe they thought that, you know, they weren't going to pay Stephon Diggs. But, you know, he can be an issue. I mean, ever since, you know, he left Minnesota, he's bounced around a lot, and he's outspoken, and maybe that would be the only thing, because I don't think it's a talent issue. I think it's probably a fit issue, a personality issue. But so here's the other side of that whole thing. What's going on with Brandon Ayuk now? Like, Brandon Ayuk, he thought he was going to the Commanders. The Commanders aren't signing Brandon Ayuk now. I don't know if that was a rumor or not, that he bought a $10 million house in Virginia, but have you seen Brandon Ayuk, who loves to be on social media and loves to yap, yap, yap and all that, and, you know, he disparages the 49ers? Since Stephon Diggs has been signed, has there been a Brandon Ayuk signing? Is this on? Is this thing on? I haven't seen him. I haven't seen him on social media because he's got to know. I mean, he's... Probably a smart guy. Like, Stephon Diggs means they don't need me in Washington. So I haven't heard anything about Brandon Ayuk. But yeah, Diggs to me, it just seems like it's more of a personality fit than a talent issue. Let's go out to our good friend Bruce in Los Angeles. Hi, Bruce. Welcome. You're on Westwood One Sports. Go right ahead. Good to hear from you.
18: Hey, John. I got an echo. I'm hearing myself. Are you there, John?
2: Yeah, I'm here. Sorry, I don't know what's happening with an echo, but yeah. I do have you. I can't hear.
18: Yeah, I'm hearing my. Yeah, I'm gonna have to hang up and I'm gonna have him call back because
2: right.
18: I'm hearing myself.
2: Call us back, Bruce. Call us back, Bruce. Yeah. Let's see who else has been waiting a long time. Mike has been in Houston waiting a long time. Mike, thanks for your patience. We appreciate it. You're on Sportsnet. Go right ahead.
19: Good morning, John.
2: Hi.
19: And I'm getting an echo too.
2: I wonder what's going on tonight.
19: Three things, and I'll taper them down a bit. Talk about the Dodgers and the money coming up. You know what I don't hear anybody say about these rising costs? I've heard some people in your line of work that they don't mind the rising cost of this. It's not my money, is what they say.
2: Mm-hmm.
19: Well, it kind of is. You know, the owners pass this off to the, you know, the paying fans. And when I was in my 20s, I could average going 25 to 30 games every summer to go see the Astros in the Dome. I'm a moderate means. If you're not, good for you. Mm-hmm. But, the costs are going back that I can't really afford to go when you go to parking and concessions, etc.
2: I couldn't agree more with you. when people say that, it's you know what it happens, and I don't mean to go on a tangent here, but what happens is that we as a media a lot of times will go to games and cover games and do it for so long that we forget. And I'm a big advocate, and I know this sounds weird, and I hope it doesn't sound arrogant, but I go as a fan all the time because I want to remember what it's like. It's expensive. It's expensive for parking. It's expensive for have a beer or two. It's expensive to all of it. It's absolutely crazy. And if people say, well, it's not my money, well, of course it is. Think about not only going to a game, okay? Let's throw just for a second, going to a game. Think about what if you were an NFL fan or a college football fan, what are you going to be doing this year? Well, if you want to see all the games in the NFL, you're going to have not only your regular package that you have, but you're going to have an Amazon package. You're going to have a Netflix package. You're going to have to, they're on all these different channels and different platforms. So you're going to have to pay for all those things. Now, look, maybe you already have those things. Like I already have Netflix and all this kind of stuff, but you've got to, they're playing on every day, but what? Tuesday this year, they're playing in all these different countries. They're playing all these different platforms. And as a fan, if you want to see your team, that's what you have to do. You have to do that a lot in a lot of the sports. You know, Apple TV, you have Friday night baseball games, your team's on there. And again, a lot of people are just going to say to hell with it. I'm not. But the difference with the NFL is there's only 17 of these. So if your team plays 162 games in baseball, it's like, well, I'm just going to miss one. That's fine. But if there's 17, you know, there's only 17 games in football, you're going to buy Prime for Thursday night. You're going to buy Netflix for your Christmas games. You're going to, you know, there's an expense there, and it always gets passed down to us. So somebody who's saying it's not our money, of course it is. We're paying for it. I don't know, but jump at 310-804-4910. Hopefully we get that. We've got that echo fixed. Let's see. I think I can fit in one more. Steven in Maryland's been waiting a long time. Hi, Steven. Welcome.
20: Hey, how's it going?
2: Good. How are you?
20: I'm all right. Good. Wanted to talk about Commanders, but I kind of already covered it.
2: Yeah.
20: But more, I guess, about the injury.
2: Mm-hmm.
20: With Tunsil and Amos going down.
2: Yeah.
20: I feel like we're going to have a repeat of next year, last mm-hmm. year.
2: Yeah.
20: Kind of worried.
2: Yeah, I mean, the Tunsil one's a killer. I mean, it just is because you're thinking to yourself, it's Jaden Daniels, and you want to keep him upright and healthy, and the best guy to do that is Tunsil, and to have him have this – bicep injury is just a killer. And in the training camp, that's you've got your fingers crossed because you know what's going to happen during the regular season. And so you're just, you know, when it happens in the preseason like this, and the problem is, and I know they signed a couple of guys, like I like Daniel Brunskill, and, you know, they're going to bring in a couple of guys, but nobody's going to take the place of Tunsil, and that's kind of the anchor of your offensive line. So now if you don't have a left tackle that's reliable, your offensive line's getting messed with the entire season. So, look, it's not that I'm a Commanders fan. It's just that I'm a fan of guy. You know, let's see the best teams and let's be healthy. So yeah, that's a big one. There's no way around it. That's a big one for the Commanders.
20: Yeah, exactly. Kind of scary.
2: Absolutely.
20: Yep. All right. That's all we're talking about.
2: All right, man.
20: Have a great night.
2: Thanks for the call, my good friend. Can we fit one in? You know what?
3: Let's do Doug. Yeah.
2: All right. Let's get Doug in real quick. Doug's in the South Bay, close to us. Doug, welcome. Go right ahead.
21: Hey, thanks for taking the call, and great to hear you guys back on the Bay.
2: Yeah,
21: or in the Bay. Sorry,
2: yeah, no problem.
21: I actually go back to listen when you and Popper.
2: Oh
21: came
2: yeah,
21: up,
2: so right on, man. You guys again. Very cool, brother. I appreciate you, man.
21: So yeah, no, I called in real quick to bring up Roger Craig. Great that he's in the Hall finally, long, long overdue.
2: Mm-hmm.
21: And I recently saw his social media post with his brain injury and the developing story with that.
2: Mm-hmm.
21: And it just got me thinking, you know, when I was born in 1980, so I grew up in the Bay with these guys as our icons, mm-hmm. you know, Montana and Rice and Clark and Lott and Craig and on. And these guys came out to our Little League games before the season started to talk to us about how important our parents were and our coaches were and how important practice was and going through the process and really appreciating that. And as we grow up, now we're starting to hear about, you know, taking care of our brains and taking care of our mental health, but then we still hold these guys as icons of the game, and they gave their bodies to the game. Is that still what it takes to be great these days?
2: It's a great question. Well, Roger Craig, I mean, that's what he's saying, that obviously football played a part in where he is now. And, you know, I'm going to, top of the hour, and thanks for the call, Doug. I really appreciate it. We're just running a little bit short on time. I'm going to do an NFL roundup at the top of the hour, but Doug, I'm going to finish with your question to start the top of the fourth hour of the show, because I'm a huge Roger Craig guy, and I'm so happy that they got him in, and he's so underrated, and he was the first thousand guy. But you just talked about the health of him and what he revealed at his Hall of Fame speech. So let's do that to kick off the last hour of the program. Plus, we got a bunch of NFL stuff to get to, and Stu did an awesome job with some of these questions about the NFL. So we're going to kick off the fourth hour of the program with that. As always, you deserve a super bravo because you did an amazing job. We should be talking about blank. You outdid yourself as always. Hour four coming up next. It's Sports Night here on Westwood One Sports and the Westwood One Sports app.
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1: 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Plus, we have the great play-by-play as well. 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The podcast, all those different things, please, and thank you. Hundreds of radio stations across the country as well. And as you just heard, from Canada as well. Want to thank you again because I was a little bit short on time and running up against it. But as you always do, you came through with flying colors. We do this in the third hour of the show. We bring you in total control, and then we go through different things. And I love it because I don't know what you're going to talk about. So we all discuss those kind of things. But you did an amazing job as always. So thank you for that. All right. Final hour of the program. Let me do one thing because we're going to do a NFL roundup here as we're into camp. A few things to discuss. Stu put together a great list of some NFL things that are coming on. Stu producing the show tonight. Alex running the ship. And one quick thing, though. We had a caller who just called and said, are these injuries, as we had Roger Craig go up to the podium for his Hall of Fame speech, long overdue for the first 1,000. And sometimes these guys get lost, you know, as great as the 49ers are and were in that era where it's like, well, Montana's getting in and Lott's getting in and, you know, you have all these great guys and you forget about some. So Roger Craig should have been in a long time ago, but the injustice is correct and he's in. And the caller asks, is that what you have to do, is put your life on the line to, or your future health on the line for, you know, the NFL? And I thought, that's why they're doing the things that they're doing. And we get angry sometimes at the, you know, old school, that the game isn't the way it used to be, or, you know, this guy, that guy, whatever. There didn't used to be that in Roger Craig's day. They didn't have a guy looking down for concussions. They didn't think, you know, how many fingers you see, you hold up two and you say eight, and they're like, yeah, you're good, go back in. I mean, it's well documented, the Raiders book and all the different things. That's just what it was. And, you know, if you watched Roger Craig play, Roger Craig wasn't a run out of bounds kind of a guy, and that's kind of not what the league was. And you had, you know, helmet to helmet hits and all these kind of things, and you're seeing that. And I've done shows through the years, pre-games, post-games, with different guys, and it's a different game. And they're trying to, even though people get frustrated by it, they're trying to make it so that, you know, that's not the case. Now, look, when you get into 60 car crashes a week, you're going to get hurt. That's just the way it's going to be. But they are trying to, you know, take the head out of the game, trying to reduce the brain injuries and things like that. But, I've seen it up close and personal. Some of these guys, I mean, you just can't avoid it. And, you know, CTE and the different things and things that happen in Junior Seau, and look, like I said, I've seen it up close and personal with some guys, and it's scary. So yeah, I think at one point it was, and there's going to be guys even in the generation that we're playing in, is as much as you try to keep these guys safe, guys are getting bigger, stronger, faster. You're going to have these injuries. I mean, it's just the way that it is. So anyway, there you go. All right, let's get into the roundup. And again, Stu put these great ones out, and the first one is the Hall of Fame game. And I don't know about you, I'm a junkie, man. I'm a junkie for the NFL. So when the Cardinals and the Panthers are ready to play, and Chris Collinsworth, who I'd had on one of my shows earlier in the week, comes on, like, I'm ready to go. Mike Tirico, Chris Collinsworth, it's the Hall of Fame game. And then after a while, you start seeing in the third quarter, and no offense to anybody, because every time I bring this up, someone will call from this profession and get mad. And I mean it with the truest of respect. But in the second half of preseason games, you're seeing guys who are going to be Amazon drivers and UPS drivers and mailmen and whatever whatever profession. I'm simply saying, without disparaging those things, that these are guys who are not going to be in the NFL. So I get it. That's not a whole lot of fun. But this particular game itself, Carson Beck, who everybody knows because he was around forever. He was a third round pick. And some people think, well, why is Arizona doing that? They're just going to take a quarterback next year in the first round. Why would they take Carson Beck? I don't know that he's going to start or anything like that, but look, he's 15-19, 188 yards and a touchdown. And some people will say that that's exhibition against those professions that I just said, that those are what those guys are going to be. But, you know, he played pretty well. And I was watching some films from some people who can actually break down games, and they said His eyes were in the right place. I think I heard Dan Orlovsky say this on ESPN. He didn't make a wrong read. His eyes were in the right place. We'll see. But, I mean, this is a guy who in college went like 37-6, played in some major bowl games. I was watching a press conference before the game, and people were, are you nervous? Like, he's not nervous for the Hall of Fame game. He played in a bunch of big games at Miami and at Georgia. I think he's all right. And so he showed it. So that's the most intriguing part. But just in watching football, you know, Haynes King with no time left on the clock. Like, I'm not betting on preseason games, which you can do. I think you might have an issue if you're doing that. But, yeah, you do you. I say that often. You do you. But I was intrigued by it. I like it. You asked me the question. You asked the question here. You said it'd be a top five pick. You know, look, maybe Carson Beck is it. Like, if you're the Arizona Cardinals, which nobody talks about very much, if you're the Arizona Cardinals and Carson Beck is that pick and he actually is good, I mean, we've seen crazier things happen. Wasn't Beck, as Stu writes here, wasn't Beck going to be a top five pick a couple of years ago? And then he has the arm injury and then he comes back, but he looked pretty good. Yep, it's the preseason. I get it. It's not the Panthers' best players. A lot of guys weren't playing, but we'll see. Just put a kind of a check mark by that and see what happens. So there's that. Great question asked by Stu. Andy Reid doesn't commit to Patrick Mahomes playing in the preseason. And, you know, remember when Sean McVay played guys in the preseason? Andy Reid does play guys in the preseason. And there's that debate every single year because I just told you last hour that Laremy Tunsil gets hurt, has a bicep problem. He gets hurt. He's supposed to protect Jaden Daniels' blindside this early in camp. That is going to affect, obviously, the Washington Commanders this year. And the last thing you want is that. So you've got this balance between how ready do we get our team and how much do we play these guys because they're going to get hurt. Now, you're always, not always, but most of the time, you're siding on, no, we're not playing guys. We're not going to play these guys. I don't care what happens. I don't care if we're a little rusty in week number one. We're just not going to play our guys because we don't want guys to get hurt. And I understand that. But in the past, Andy Reid has played Mahomes. Now, the interesting part about Mahomes to me is that, is he going to be ready for week one? Because to me, I mean, we're watching Mahomes and we're watching what's going on here, but I think he's going to be ready. If he wasn't ready, then why is he going to be on national TV in the first week? So I think they know something we don't know. And generally speaking, I mean, Justin Fields is their backup. If you didn't know where Justin Fields went, isn't 75% of Patrick Mahomes better than, I don't know, 1,000% of Justin Fields? I think so. Even if Mahomes can't move to his the regular way that he moves in the pocket, I think Mahomes just sitting back there as like a drop back statue quarterback is better than most quarterbacks in the league. So your thoughts on that, whether to play or not to play, that is the question. Running backs this week, Jahmyr Gibbs becomes the highest paid running back of all time. And Stu asked a great question. Is he worth it? Is it worth paying a running back that much money? And I think that people get confused on running backs. Like the three running backs that got paid this week, Jonathan Taylor, who's absolutely great with the Colts, Jahmyr Gibbs becomes the highest paid, as I just said, and Bijan Robinson with the Falcons. And I think that they're, and the other one that you would throw in there, he's not highest paid, but he's made a lot of money in his career. The same, a guy who's on that same level in terms of his versatility is Christian McCaffrey. Obviously, he's older. I get it. He's had injuries. I get it. But the three guys, Bijan Robinson, Jahmyr Gibbs, and Christian McCaffrey, and the Cardinals, hope because they took him number three, Jeremiah Love, those are guys that are offensive weapons. Jonathan Taylor gets a lot of money, not that he doesn't deserve it, but he's more of a traditional running back. He can catch the ball out of the backfield, but not like these other guys. And so to me, I understand, and I told you this earlier, in terms of the ranks of who gets paid, running backs are 13th out of 16 positions in the NFL. And if I have a guy like Jahmyr Gibbs or a guy like Bijan Robinson or a guy like Christian McCaffrey, I'm counting my lucky stars that they're paid as running backs, because who touches the ball more than those guys do? Who affects the offense more than those guys do? We can talk all about the brilliance of Kyle Shanahan and what Brock Purdy is for the 49ers and who's going to catch the football and if they can be healthy or whatever. But the guy that matters, this is weird, but the guy who matters to me more than anything else in the offense for the 49ers or the Falcons or the Lions are those backs, because they're not just running backs. They're not going 3 or 4 yards in a cloud of dust. They're catching the ball out of the backfield. If everybody's covered downfield, all of a sudden it's a dump pass and they're going to make one guy miss, and all of a sudden that's a 40-yard gain. So those guys are different to me. And if I was an agent of one of those guys, I'd be like, I'd be pounding the table. Now, you're not going to categorize me. I'm going to try to come up with a new category because I'm an offensive weapon. They deserve to be paid more money. So anyway, Gibbs becomes the highest paid. I think those guys are worth it. And it's no offense to a traditional back, the Taylors, the Jonathan Taylors, or the Derrick Henrys, or any of those guys. That's great. And they're great running backs, and they can affect a game. There's no question. You run the ball, you get time of possession. All those things are really, really important. But these guys who catch it and run it, that's a different deal. Completely different deal. So there's that. DJ Jones of the Broncos saying that the Broncos can break the record of 72 sacks in a season. And Stu asked a great question. Who's the most feared defense in the NFL right now? Do the Broncos have a case? I was covering 49ers training camp last year, and the Broncos came in for a joint practice. Their talent is ridiculous. I mean, really, really good. But think about right now as far as defenses are concerned. I'm not saying it's the golden age or something like that. Because, you know, you look in the 70s and the Steelers and the type of teams. You look in the 80s, you had the Bears and you had the Ravens at one point, all this. But this year, as far as defense is concerned, in an era of offense, that we want points, you know, people don't want to see 10-7. People want to see like 34-30 and even higher than that. But think about this. Seattle's a really great defense, went in the Super Bowl. They got better and better, and Mike McDonald's a complete wizard on the defensive side. If you're sitting in Houston right now, you're like, hey, you didn't start with the Texans? Texans, great defensively. If they could get C.J. Stroud to play average to above-average football, not turn the ball over like he did in the playoffs, I mean, Houston's that good defensively. The Rams now adding Myles Garrett are incredibly good. I mean, there's a lot of good defenses. And then you start just looking from a talent standpoint, a team like Philadelphia. I mean, there are a lot of good defenses in the league right now. So when I say Denver's number one, could they break the sack? I mean, I think they could. But between really at the top, the Texans, what Seattle's got rolling. And look, Seattle lost some talent in the offseason. Boye Mafe, one of their rotational edge rushers. Kobe Bryant, who already got hurt, the safety for, you know, who's now with the Bears. I mean, they lost some guys defensively, but... And I've said this before, like, Hard Knocks is great. I've only seen the first episode. Hard Knocks is great this year. But the way Mike McDonald does things, and I think Nick Emmanuel is going to get better in his second year. I think they're going to find some things out. I think Byron Murphy, their defensive tackle, is getting better and better. Leonard Williams is underrated. Devin Weatherspoon, who's waiting for a new contract. Look, you can say that the Rams are the best team. I get it, but... Seattle's got a really good defense. So anyway, a lot of good defensive teams. Max Crosby and Kirk Cousins, a scuffle at Raiders practice. I thought that was hilarious. Like, here's Kirk Cousins, old guy, doesn't really want to get hit. And Max Crosby did what you're not supposed to do. I mean, there is a red jersey on these guys for a reason. They don't want in camp. And coaches get pissed. And I don't care what guy it is. I don't care what player hit him. It doesn't just have to be some...

0: guys. I think Max Crosby's going to be gone. Max Crosby comes back, adds to that team. I got a lot of belief in Clint Kubiak. I think I'm not saying they're going to score a ton of points, but, you know, you're looking at a team with Brock Bowers. I think Genty is going to be much better. I think the reports of his demise are greatly exaggerated. He got hit behind the line more than any other running back in the league. So I think Genty, is he going to be what, like, I think Jeremiah Love is better because I think Love can do a lot of things, catching the ball, running the ball, et cetera. But I think that Genty got a bad rap last year, so I think he's going to be solid. So I think the Raiders could be one of those teams that could be better, but due to the fact that they play where they play, I don't know that they're going to be much better. And I'm disagreeing with the GOAT Tom Brady on this, but if I'm a Raiders fan, I want to see Fernando Mendoza right away. And we did QB tiers a little bit earlier, and I think they had Cousins in the third tier. I think Cousins in fourth tier. Like, I think he's done. You know, he's had a lot of injuries. He is another year away from the Achilles injury, but if I pick somebody first, I get it. If I pick somebody with the first overall pick, they should be able to play right out of the gate. And I know there's that old debate, you know, do you sit him? Do you start him? I'd want to start him. So there's that. So there you go. There's a little things. A couple other things. Shedeur Sanders, Deshaun Watson. That's weird, man. They're each, as Stu wrote here, going to get a preseason start for the Browns. I don't think it matters. You know, we're looking at the Browns, the Jets, the Cardinals, the Dolphins. Those four teams are looking for quarterbacks. I said this a little bit earlier. I don't know what happened to Deshaun Watson. I'm taking the stuff off the field aside, the injuries aside. This was a guy that the Browns were like, you know what? We are the quarterback graveyard of the NFL. We're gonna give this guy $230 million guaranteed. Stuff off the field, all that kind of stuff. He is going to be our savior at quarterback. And even when he's been healthy, horrible. Horrible. I don't know if it's karma. I don't know what the thing is, but it's like all of a sudden, this dude who was one of the best quarterbacks in the league, emerging star in the league, all of a sudden went to Cleveland and was like, I don't know what I'm doing. Anyway, there you go. All right, there's a little bit of NFL roundup. And the last thing I'll say is Laremy Tunsil. If you did not hear, that was the big story. Partially torn bicep, so he's going to be out a while. And if you're sitting there as a fan, and I tell you this all the time, nothing else matters in the camp. Doesn't matter about highlight catches. Doesn't matter about great throws. Doesn't matter about, hey, did you see that seventh round rookie and that play he made? All that stuff is irrelevant. It's about injuries. And Tunsil, now the backside protector of Jaden Daniels, is out for a while. And the Commanders went out and signed a couple offensive linemen. There's not left tackles floating around. It's just really difficult. They're going to probably have to at some point address it. It just affects your whole offensive line. It's a killer for the Commanders. So there you go. There is your NFL roundup. All right. A couple more things that Stu put down that I absolutely love. And this is a peeve of mine. This whole thing that's going around that, you know, guys can go back and everything. So there's a story about the latest in college. So there's a couple of great college stories. So let's start hitting up college football because we're getting closer on that. But there's one thing that is my peeve. We're going to discuss that next. And then at 40 minutes past the hour, of course, so you can be a productive member of society on this Sunday on the West Coast. It's not Sunday yet, but everywhere else it is. Lund's Last Call at about 40 minutes past the hour. It's Sports Night on Westwood One Sports and the Westwood One Sports app.
1: 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Westwood One Sports.
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0: What's happening? Thanks for joining us. Appreciate you hanging out with us on a Saturday night / Sunday morning, depending on where you are. Sports night on Westwood Sports and Westwood Sports app. Love hanging out with you. Before we get into college, there's one thing that I meant to mention in our NFL roundup that I did not. And by the way, Lund's last call coming up in about 17 minutes, 16 and a half, if you're being precise. Great story about the Akron football team setting up a contest to allow a lucky season ticket holder to call plays on one offensive drive. I would love to do that. This Kawhi story is absolutely crazy. A version of the Spider-Man movie, the theater was evacuated. I'll tell you why. The worst national anthem of all time, and maybe the best, we go from the worst to the best, maybe the best fantasy football loser punishment of all time. That coming up at 40 minutes past the hour. Hopefully that is intriguing enough so you do not leave us. Real quick before we do a little bit of college football roundup. So you know the players that went into the Hall of Fame this year. Larry Fitzgerald went in, Drew Brees, Luke Kuechly, Roger Craig, overdue, and Enam Vinatieri, who is probably the best clutch kicker in NFL history. So those are in 2027, if you are wondering. Gronk, he's in. What's that ceremony going to be like? Gronk's going to have all his brothers up there. Like, could you imagine him doing a speech up there? He's going to have all his brothers. He's going to spike something on the stage. That's probably going to be get in. Adrian Peterson's going to get in. And again, you get a bunch of holdovers. So this is where it becomes tough because it's not automatic. You don't just read down and go, oh, absolutely. Like Ben Roethlisberger at some point getting into the Hall of Fame. And if you're in Pittsburgh and you're part of Steeler Nation, you're like, well, of course he's getting in. Well, he might get in the first ballot. He might not. I would, but he's eventually going to get in. But there's a lot of different, you know, like I said, certain people get in. Richard Sherman, I would advocate to get in. He was part of the Legion of Boom, won a Super Bowl, probably should have won two. Went to the Super Bowl with the 49ers as well. They lost to Kansas City in that first one. That was the one in Miami that Richard Sherman. But, I mean, Sherman's a no-brainer to me. I told you earlier, like, we used to have him on when I was covering the 49ers, and he would talk about training camp and the young receivers, and he would just school those guys. There was one story he told me where it was hilarious. We're out watching camp, and he stepped in front of this wide receiver and got an interception, and I came back, and I asked him about it. And it was a rookie wide receiver kid that was out of Arizona. I'm blanking on his name right now. But he's running this route, and he's supposed to run. You know, it wasn't a choice route or anything like that. He's supposed to run the route. But Sherman ran the route better because he knew exactly what was coming. He intercepts the ball, and Kyle Shanahan goes bonkers. It's like, what are you doing? And the rookie wide receiver goes, well, Sherman ran the route better, so I ran a different route. And Shanahan's like, you can't just run a different route. What are you talking about? Sherman's just laughing. Like, I knew what the route, you know. So, I mean, a lot of it was his intelligence, but, you know, some people he rubbed the wrong way, whatever. He'll eventually get in. I don't know if he's a first ballot guy, but certainly Gronk's getting in. Adrian Peterson's getting in. Roethlisberger, Sherman, you're not sure. The most interesting name on there, and he would have been a shoe-in, but obviously he just went nuts at the end of his career, is Antonio Brown. He's eligible. He's probably never getting in. But think about some of those years in Pittsburgh where it was like, guy's the number one. He's the best wide receiver in the league. And he's not, you know, he's not the 6'4", 220-pound guy. He's just so fast, so quick, he's uncoverable. And then he just lost it. And that's kind of still where he is. So anyway, there's the latest on that. Speaking of Kyle Shanahan, but again, before I get to a little bit more college, he did speak at the podium today, made a surprise appearance in Santa Clara, and declared himself pretty healthy. So he's going to start to be there on a more regular basis. He is going to coach the team in the first preseason game against his former defensive coordinator, Robert Saleh, and the Titans next week. And that's good news for 49ers fans, because I say this to everybody I know in regards to the 49ers. You want to know who the most important person in that building is for the 49ers? It's not a player. It's not John Lynch. It's not ownership. It's Kyle Shanahan. What he did last year with all the injuries that they had, and they've already got, the other day, they had 20 guys out of practice again. If Kyle Shanahan doesn't start the season on time for the 49ers, that is would be their biggest drawback. But he is going to coach in not only the regular season open, but the preseason opener. If he didn't hear, he said that his Tesla malfunctioned, that it was on autopilot and it malfunctioned. I drive a Tesla, and He said that he's been driving it on autopilot like that for 9 years. And if you've never driven one of these things, at first you're like, whoa, like the thing drives for you. And then after a while, after it does it, it's like, well, I don't want to drive. And I don't want to get, you know, I'm in California. I don't want California Highway Patrol on me or CHP or anything like that to start following me. But like, you get kind of lazy with it because you're just like, you know, you start reading the paper. Well, you don't read the paper, but I mean, you know, you start looking at stuff. You start looking at your phone. That's what I mean. He said he dropped his phone and he thinks maybe he hit the lever that makes it autopilot and went out of autopilot. And then that's how he got into the accident, crossed the median. But like when it's on autopilot, you're kind of like, whatever, you know, hand me that. You're looking in the back seat. You're grabbing your coffee. You kind of get lazy with it. So I could see how he did that because I'd do the same thing, you know, like tonight. Get off at midnight, get on the freeway, you just hit it, and you're like just hanging out, kind of forget that you're driving. So I could see that it could happen. But yeah, Kyle Shanahan, major accident, rib injuries. They said he almost lost his eye, major concussion, all that kind of stuff. But he is going to be back, so that's good news. All right, as far as the college football is concerned, there's one thing. You got to jump in here, Stu, on this whole thing. So offensive lineman Cole, you wrote this down in the notes today. Offensive lineman Cole Hudson has rejoined Texas. And Kellen Wyatt goes back to Indiana, a couple offensive linemen, after regaining a fifth year of eligibility. And you ask, is this rule a disaster for college football? I don't like this at all. And this goes to basketball. This is going on all in both of those sports where these guys have actually gone to NFL camps. And it's like, nah, you can't make it. Okay, I guess I'm going to go back to college. Like, part of the thing is like you declare. You think you're ready to go. And some of these have been disastrous. As far as college basketball, college football, whatever, they've been disastrous choices. People are like, man, you can't do that. But once you cross that line, like, that's it. And we're seeing guys do this. Like, there was a tight end that was in Chargers camp. He's going back to college. I think he's going to Utah. These guys go back to their team after, wasn't Hudson with, like, the Browns or something like that? And all of a sudden, it's like, you're going back to college? Like, once you make that declaration and you've been in a pro camp, like, shouldn't that be like, that's it, man. Sorry, you can't go back to college. Now, the issue is, if you're going to take the other side of it, yeah, I'd like these guys. There's got to be some sort of a thing or a league or whatever where they can develop a little bit more. I get that. I say that all the time about quarterbacks. The worst thing the NFL does is develop quarterbacks. They've got to have something like the NBA has with the G League or something where guys can get reps. But I don't know. Maybe that's just me. Maybe I'm wrong in that. But guys going back to college, what do you think of that?
1: Oh, it's terrible.
0: Yeah.
1: There's no take backs, right? I mean, right. You leave the college football landscape to go to the NFL, and just because you don't make it, you want to come back. I think that's absurd. There's no way. Come on.
0: I'm just like, I was looking at that, and in the article that you have, you see the dude from Texas, and is like, he's a free agent in Browns camp one day, and then the next day he's in practice with Texas, and I'm like, No. Especially if I'm the kid like at Texas and I'm like, well, that guy's gone and I'm running first team. Then all of a sudden he comes back and he was just in Browns camp. It's like, wait a minute. It goes back to the original thought that we had. We were talking about, you know, Enes Kanter is going to try to, well, I guess he has declared for the 2027 WNBA draft. And he goes, well, all I have to do is say that, you know, I'm a woman. And I'm like, that's not how it goes. And, you know, this is a little bit, obviously, a lot different. But it's like, once you cross that line, it's like, all right, you're a pro, man. You know, once you cross, you're done. And I'm sorry that you weren't ready, but it just, like, teaches people, like, okay, I better be right on this. So, anyway, there's that. And then this is an interesting one. You forget about some of we always talk about first-time head coaches. But, obviously, lots of interesting guys at the college ranks, new teams. Obviously, none more interesting than what Lane Kiffin's going to do at LSU. And I got to believe, again, I'm speaking for the fans, which isn't always right. But on this CBS Sports piece that Stu found, Lane Kiffin at LSU, and it says year one goal, make the college football playoff, projected record 10-2, 7-2 in the SEC. You can hate Lane Kiffin all you want. There is no middle ground on Lane Kiffin. If you ask a college football fan, somebody who's really into it, not just some average Joe on the street, what do you think of Lane Kiffin? It's either going to be, I love him. Well, if you're with LSU, you probably do. And just about everywhere else in the country, you hate him, especially Tennessee, USC, Ole Miss. You know, Kiffin's one of those guys that's very hateable. And then, you know, he says funny stuff and everything. But yeah, I think the majority of America, if you don't live in Baton Rouge, you probably want Lane Kiffin to fail. But having said those kind of things, yeah, if he doesn't go to Ole Miss, if he doesn't come from Ole Miss and goes to LSU and isn't in the college football playoff, that's a fail right there. The other part of the thing is going to be interesting is Sam Levitt comes over from Arizona State, and he had some injuries last year. I'm not totally sold on him, so we'll see. So I would say number one intrigue as far as college football coaches in new places, no question. One, and then there's a major gap. I'm a big Kyle Whittingham fan, and that was a whole weird situation at Utah where Kyle Whittingham got forced out. Morgan Scalley was their head coach in waiting, and the way the story goes is that some of the alum who were kind of paying the bills there were like, okay, that's enough. And they had a good year at Utah last year. Kyle Whittingham has taken them. He's been around for a long time at Utah, both as a defensive coordinator, then the head coach. Remember, Urban Meyer was there. Kyle Whittingham had been there so long as head coach. He took over for Urban Meyer when Urban Meyer was at Utah. And Whittingham took them through, you know, Pac-12. Then, of course, they moved to the Big 12 and all that kind of stuff. Tons of success there. They had never seen success like that. And players who went to the NFL, and what Utah constantly kicked out to the NFL was tough players, offensive linemen, you know, defensive players, linebackers, all that kind of stuff, because that's what they do. Kyle Whittingham, just tough guy. Will he succeed at Michigan? He's 66 years old. It's not ageism to me. It's just, how is he going to be able to recruit? He's at, like I said, if I don't know what Michigan is going to be, but they're going to be tough. They're going to play good defense. That's what Kyle Whittingham teams do. They're going to run the football. That's what they do. I'm rooting for him, but I think it's going to be tough. And then some of the other, like, the Iowa State job, Jimmy Rogers at Iowa State, no thanks. Like, they lose their coach to Penn State, and they took everybody. I mean, the way things are nowadays, you know, the NIL, you can just move wherever you want to go. So Penn State basically took every player. Matt Campbell took every player basically away from Iowa State, and somebody, I guess, had to take that job. So I feel bad for him. That's another one that's intriguing. Jimmy Rogers, I feel bad. And then I don't know when Florida's ever, or if Florida's ever going to be back to where they were under Urban Meyer and all the different things, but John Summerall has taken over the Florida program. It says here projected record 7-5, 4-5 in the SEC. I don't think that that's acceptable at Florida. Maybe that's just what they've decided that they're going to be. But I don't know how that program has fallen so far. Like, it's in a beautiful state. It is flush full of players, and I get it. There's a lot going around. Miami is red hot right now. Miami was down for a while, Florida. But it's like, for that program to be down at least to what they expect themselves to be every single year, and then this is just the latest, and they've hired one after the other, and they haven't been able to get to that point. But remember how dominant Florida was? I mean, it's just, whether it was Spurrier, whether it was then taken to the next level by Urban Meyer, and, you know, everything's been well documented, what was going on and all that kind of stuff. And, you know, maybe that wasn't quite on the up and up. But to get, but it, it, the projection here from CBS Sports is 7-5 and 4-5 in the SEC. Man, that program has fallen a long way. So those are just some to me that are the most intriguing. Lots of intriguing. None bigger than Lane Kiffin. Like, on a Saturday, and this is why NFL or college football is so great. You've got something involved. You've got something in a game. Maybe you're an alumni there. Maybe you're, you know, but like, I got friends that play college football fantasy, like fantasy college. Like, it's all over the place. So there's always something. But I can guarantee you this, for most people that are big college football fans, you got your team, and then there's certain games that, you know, because it's a big matchup between certain teams, whatever, two big name teams, or are you going to watch those? But LSU is going to get huge numbers this year, because everybody's going to watch Lane Kiffin. And just like, because as sports fans, this is just what we do. We love two things. We love when our team wins, and when whomever is the evil person, or the, you know, the black hat wearer, which is Lane Kiffin this year, lose. That's just what it is. So I'll watch every LSU game and root against him, and he'll love it. He'll love every minute of it. So there you go. Those are some of the more intriguing situations as far as new college coaches are concerned. All right, let's hit it up. It is time. We have waited long enough. It is Lund's Class Call. We got the five things that you need to know so that you can be a productive member of society on this Sunday. Let's do it next. It's Sports Night here on Westwood One Sports and the Westwood One Sports app.
2: 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Those are the options in Cleveland.
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0: Tear in my eye. I tell you that this will be the final segment of the show this evening or this morning, depending on where you are. The West Coast is the only place that it is not Sunday quite yet. And we've had an awesome time tonight. Stu is producing the program. Alex is running the ship. I am in Culver City, where that's everything originates from here. It's been awesome. Just me and Alex and a security guard. What's the security guard for, by the way?
1: I don't know.
0: Is this a dangerous area?
1: Oh.
0: You go walking around here, right?
1: What time?
0: Yeah. But he's cool. I like him and everything. It's nothing against him. It's just, you know, it's a pretty chill job.
1: You know how chill he is, by the way? My lady will come and she'll like surprise me with dinner, and he just goes and opens the door, lets her in. I'm like, what's up? She's like, you just let me in. I was like, oh, dope. This guy's great.
0: He knows her at least now.
1: Yeah,
0: it's like, I know. That's the whole thing is like, what, you know, if somebody just comes to the back door, hey, oh, yeah, I'm in. It's like my dog. I have the most, it's so funny. He's just like the fiercest thing, right? He's got a real deep bark. Rah, rah, rah. And then people let him in and he like licks him. Like if we had a true intruder in our house, he'd be like, you know, he'd be barking and then the door would open or, you know, a guy would climb through the window or something. My dog would be like, hey, buddy, what's going on? He thinks he's protecting us. It's like, dude, who are you fooling?
1: Oh,
0: anyway, I shouldn't say that about the security guard because he's going to come behind me and knock me out right now. You don't think I'm fierce? You think I'm your dog? No, that's not what I mean. All right, let's get to it. It is called Lund's Last Call, the five things you need to know to be a productive member of society. Let's hit it.
2: It's time for Lund's Last Call.
0: All right, let's start at number five. And Stu, you got to weigh in on this because this is amazing. I didn't see this. You put this in the notes tonight. Akron football has set up a contest to allow a lucky season ticket holder to call plays for one offensive drive. And you ask the question, is this simply going too far? I think this is awesome. Like, can you imagine? Now, I don't know what I don't know how they're going to get this person ready because, you know, you got that sheet and you got to call a play and then the quarterback's looking at the whole thing. But man, that would be awesome. There's got to be some parameters around this whole thing, but wouldn't most fans, you know, it's like Madden come to life. You know, and all, you know, we just want to call bombs, right? Like deep bombs. Like coaches got to be standing there going, whoa, whoa, whoa, whoa, whoa. We're not throwing three bombs and then going for it on 4th and 22. But I mean, that is pretty cool. You have to admit.
3: Yeah, I don't think we're getting, trick plays every single play. Statue of Liberty, hook and ladder, all that. But I agree. I think it's pretty cool.
0: Yeah. I think most fans, if there was like one thing you could do, like if you asked ask anything you want. You know, what do you want to do? I mean, some players, I want to meet players this Saturday. But I mean, it's like, because everybody thinks it's so easy. It's like, what are we doing? Oh, my God. Oh, that's a terrible, it's a terrible play call. It's like, all right, coach turns to you. Here's the headset. Here's the play sheet. Go for it. I think it'd be pretty predictable, though, because I don't think any fans would call like a running play. Like, we're not playing, you know, we're not running inside trap or something like that. It's just like everything down the field.
3: No. It'd all passes.
0: Like, it'd be like the, you know, yeah, like the, I don't remember what it is, but like on Madden, there's like two receivers on each side and they all just run, you know, deep routes. That's all that anybody would do. Like, okay, coach, where's the bomb? Where's the long bomb? Where's the one that everybody goes? Like, we're not doing it. We're not messing around. We're just, it's like the old Al Davis, you know, Cliff Branch goes deep. That's it. Anyway, that's pretty cool. I don't know why Akron's doing it, but I think it's pretty cool. I don't think anybody else would do it, but maybe all of a sudden it'll be like, hey, that's a bit.
3: I think they've seen a surge in season tickets after offering up this contest.
0: That's pretty smart, though.
3: Yeah.
0: Okay, only if you're a season ticket holder.
3: Yep.
0: And then everybody's like,
3: you have it doing this.
0: Plus Akron, what can season tickets cost at Akron? Not very much. It's not a bad idea. You can do that. That'd be awesome. NBA-wise, what the hell? Kawhi Leonard allegedly has another sponsorship agreement worth millions of dollars with the company that designed the Clippers video board inside the Intuit Dome. And you asked, are Kawhi the Clippers cooked? If true, what should the punishment be? I think the team that is most affected is Toronto, because first of all, Toronto, the trade's on hold because this isn't the one. There's another one. And I don't know. I went on this rant a couple of weeks ago. Like, how long is this going to take? Like, you can rip Roger Goodell all you want. There's no way that this is a separate company that is delving into the other one. The first one, we'll get to the second one in a second. Roger Goodell be like, get this thing back. We had to rescind a trade. They should have done this before the new league year started, but they weren't able to do that. And now this is a second one. And if this one comes true, I mean, I'm all for, like, whatever, circumventing the cap. I think this is just me. If you ain't cheating, you ain't trying. I think everybody's circumventing the cap. I think if the Kawhi Leonard's caught two times, I think there's a bunch of other guys making money. I don't buy for a second that LeBron James is going to Philadelphia, living in New York, but going to Philadelphia and playing for the 76ers for the paltry sum of the veterans minimum. I'm tongue-in-cheek when I say that. It's still like $3.9 million, but to him, I get it. There's no way. It's just not happening. I would be looking at everything. Philly's like, okay, we got to make this really tight. You know, we're not, you know, I don't think he's playing for $3.9 million. I think it was whoever. It's like, you know, college football before NIL. Oh, is this a $10,000 handshake? Like, that's how I believe. But there's, if Kawhi's caught on this one, it's like, I don't know, season? Doesn't it have to be? Like, dude, like other people it's are doing bad. This, but you're just, you get caught. What's wrong with you?
3: The question I think is, does Ballmer get a punishment too?
0: Like, that's a great question.
3: For, you know, forfeiting draft picks, forfeiting trades or free agent moves on, or obviously they can fine him, but at some point, like, how much would a fine really hurt Steve Ballmer?
0: Right. But I agree with you. What you have to do is you have to take away things that are going to, you know, so that they can't be competitive. Because, first of all, I just believe, like, make the trade, give Kawhi the guy. But I agree with you. I think it should be more about the owner, you know? Like, there's got to be something that happens. So anyway, there's that. So it looks like Kawhi might get caught for a second time on this whole thing. We'll keep you up to date on that. Number three in the five things you absolutely positively have to know before we get out of here tonight, Lund's last call. It says, not even Spidey sense could have prevented this attack. A Spider-Man screaming in Colombia was evacuated after one of the audience members suffered from, I'm just reading this, okay, an extreme fart attack. The gas leak occurred on August 2nd, Spider-Man Brand New Day at the Columbia Multiplex inside the plaza, blah, blah, blah. Could that really be true? I mean, they're saying that it is, but basically what they're saying is this guy had such bad flatulence that it cleared the movie theater. So, I mean, this is a big movie, right? I mean, it's like everybody wants to see the movie, and it was so bad that they cleared the movie theater. This is in Colombia. What could you have possibly eaten for that? Man. You cleared a movie theater. Dude.
3: It's hard to do.
0: It is. It's like, you know, it might be a second where it was like, oh my God. But it's like, to make it that bad? Yeesh. That's really bad. Anyway. I was thinking about telling a story, but I'm not. Because I wish I could tell the story, but we got to get to this. All right. Without question, there's been a big time debate. Worst national anthem of all time could be Roseanne Barr, could be Carl Lewis. Alex during the break was saying Fergie, right? Fergie,
1: so bad,
0: really bad.
1: Sexualized the anthem. Everybody was like, "What are we doing here?"
0: She even admitted later, like, "Yeah, that was Milk was a bad choice, San Diego." She was like, "No, that shouldn't have done that."
1: You know what? Her career was never the same.
0: Never. But this is at an opening of a women's baseball league, and they just must not have heard these ladies before they did the national anthem. I think we could all agree on this one, and you don't have to play this very long. This was pretty bad. Take a listen.
4: Oh, say can you see by the dawn's early light what so proudly we last gleaming.
0: Thank you for cutting that off.
1: Oh my God.
0: That's gotta be the worst, right?
3: That's so bad.
0: I mean, they're not in rhythm. They're not in, like, they're not in tune.
3: The one woman is like bailing halfway through and then she comes back at one point. If you listen to the whole thing, it's crazy.
0: Well, plus the whole thing is like, look, that's a hard song to sing. I am not a singer. I gave you a little Metallica earlier. It was terrible. I like to sing. I sing in my car. And that's a hard song. I get it. But that's got to be the worst version. When I saw it and I was reading on about this, I thought it was fake. I thought it was a joke. But apparently it wasn't. Oh.
1: You know what's crazy? I don't know who that one lady was, but she was doing her best to do like a Tiny Tim impersonation. Right. Like, listen like this.
0: That's perfect.
1: That was insane.
0: So on point.
1: That was insane.
0: You are so on point with that. And finally, one so more. Bad. This is the best fantasy football loser punishment I've ever heard of. You got to look at the video of this. There's a guy that had to play golf with guys he didn't know. So there was a threesome. One guy playing with two guys he didn't know. And he played golf without a ball. And he couldn't explain to them what was going on. So they must have thought he was nuts because he'd like hit one and go, oh, that's going to play. And that was his fantasy football punishment for being the biggest loser in his league, was to play fake golf with no ball. And he had to play with two strangers and they're looking at him and they have video of it. It's hilarious. And they're looking at him like, what in the hell? Anyway, there you go. All right. That is your Lund's last call. Thanks as always to Stu, doing an awesome job. Alex, it's been a great time hanging out at the HQ tonight. Y'all have a great night. This is Westwood One Sports, Sports Night on Westwood One Sports and the Westwood One Sports app. Have a great night.
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1: What's happening? 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I always tell you this, top of every hour. 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Thanks for hanging out with us. We appreciate it. Alex is here. As you could tell, you know when Alex is here. Stu is here. Stu, hello, Stu. By the way, just so those who know, I haven't talked to Stu a lot tonight, our producer, because I can't hear you during the breaks, but I just want to make sure you're there. Is everything good? Just want to double check.
2: I'm good. Okay. Yeah, show sounds great. Everything's good.
1: Stu is chilling in New York. Alex and I are in the beautiful palatial studios here and in Culver City, California. And Alex just turned me on to the fact that, again, I told you this in the first hour, but I'll tell you again if you missed it, because you probably did. I live in Phoenix, and it's surface of the sun. And it's kind of like being in the Northeast in the winter, Stu, where you don't go outside. It's when it's 115 and it's like 95 at 6 a.m., you just don't go outside. That's just what it is, too hot, too cold, whatever. And so I'm on my way up to San Francisco, and I stopped here to do the show, which is awesome. And during the break, Alex comes over and he goes, "Hey, man, we can just go outside. It's a beautiful night. Walk out." I'm like, "Oh, my God." Because even right now in Phoenix, it's like 100 and something. So you just don't go outside. And so I was just like, "Oh, my God, I have not breathed night air in probably 6 or 7 weeks." So I'm out there just like, because it's just like, whew.
3: Cool 72 outside while we sat there and talked about cats. It was so nice. It was a beautiful time.
1: It was unbelievable. Yeah, we did talk about cats because my mom lives in Kona and she gets up at 5 a.m. and she goes walking every day and she feeds these cats who like come out of the, like, you don't know they're there. And there's like all these cats come out of the bushes and all this kind of stuff at 5 in the morning. And if I reach down to try to touch one of them, they're like, "Bro, what are you trying to do? Like, we don't know you." So anyway, good story. But
3: so fun.
1: Yeah, that was an amazing break. I am rejuvenated. It's going to be an amazing hour. Do remember, an hour from now, we should be talking about blank. If you're new to the show, you take over the show in an hour. So get ready to tell us what you want to talk about. We're going to get into QB tiers here. And Mike Sando is a friend of mine, and he does an amazing job. At about 20 minutes past the hour, I want to play this Scottie Pippen thing. He goes off on LeBron, and I'm going to ask you if it's fair. We'll do that in 20 minutes. But let me hit the QB tiers, because I always think this is fun. People go crazy over it. I tell you this again and again and again. I am not a Mount Rushmore guy. I am not a list guy. But the reason why I like bringing these up, Mike Sando is a great reporter and has been for a long time, and he's with The Athletic. And what he does is he goes and talks to executives in the league, coaches, coordinators, et cetera, et cetera. And they put these quarterbacks into tiers. And it's always funny to me because we always get into these debates, and quarterback is the most important position in sports. Some people have said this, and I've said this for years. You cannot talk enough about quarterbacks because we're in the dead of NFL, as I'm watching right now. Drew Brees is giving the replaying Drew Brees on the NFL Network giving his speech at the Hall of Fame, which is absolutely great. We've already played a football game, the Hall of Fame game. If you don't like Hall of Fame football games, I don't know what to tell you, because that was pretty good between Carolina and the Cardinals. Haynes King gets into the end zone as time expires, and we're like, "Oh, my God, football's back." Now, does it mean anything? No, but it was still cool to watch, and you got this great class going in. But it's all about the quarterbacks, right? So you can't overtalk the quarterbacks. So let me give you some tiers, and then let me give you some thoughts about these tiers, because this is fun. Because if you just talk about one quarterback, "Oh, this is the best quarterback," but now it gets into tiers, and people are like, "Oh, no, this should have been here, and this should have been there, and this guy's better than that." And anyway, it's fun. So the first thing you notice about these tiers, which, again, it's not just some guy's opinion throwing it out there, which I don't respect at all. It's execs and so forth, is I have no issue with this. Mahomes, Allen, Stafford, Burrow. All right, that's tier number one. Mahomes, Allen, Stafford, Burrow. I have no issue. Mahomes is going to come back from his injury. There's no question in my mind. Josh Allen, to me, would probably be the best quarterback in the NFL. But if you're going to put Mahomes ahead of Allen, I get it, because Mahomes always beats Allen, right? At least when they're in the playoffs. Matthew Stafford is third in tier one. He's the MVP of the league right now. His situation is interesting because the Rams drafted Ty Simpson. And I don't know if you saw this in the offseason. You probably did because we're all starved for NFL news in the offseason. Give me some of that. Give me some of that NFL news. So Matthew Stafford's wife, Kelly, came out and said, you know, Matthew's starting to miss some of the girls. I think he has four girls starting to miss the girls' things. The girls are asking, you know, where dad is and all that kind of stuff. So maybe the Rams know something that the rest of us don't, which is, you know what, Matthew, this might be it for Matthew Stafford, even though he's playing at a really high level. Maybe he will retire after this year. But the reigning MVP is third, and then Joe Burrow. Yeah, he's had injuries, but you're putting Joe Burrow in tier number one. So those are the four. Normally, there was five. The last one was Lamar Jackson. Now, he's the first quarterback in tier two. Now, injuries, lack of playoff success. He is not obviously your traditional quarterback. He's not getting old, by the way. What's Lamar Jackson, 29, 30 years old? I mean, he's fine there. And here's the thing that is most interesting to me, and this is something to monitor. The Ravens and Lamar Jackson have not extended. And if I'm a team at the top of the draft next year, those teams that we know need a quarterback, you know, Baltimore's not trading them to the Browns, the Cardinals, the Dolphins, those teams who need a quarterback next offseason, the Jets. He's from Miami, so I could see that. New York would absolutely be a place I could see that would go hard after him, because 2027 is supposed to be a great draft, right? It's supposed to be a great quarterback draft, whether it's Manning, whether it's Moore, whether it's, you know, a bunch of guys, Carr from Notre Dame. I mean, go on down the line. It's supposed to be five or six of them. We'll see, because it seems like that every year that we have this consensus of all these great quarterbacks, and then a couple usually come through. It was only Mendoza this year that I think was consensus, but next year at least there'll be a couple, and there's a Manning in there, so he's going to get pushed up the draft board. But I'll tell you this, if I'm a team, like, I'll just pick out one of those teams. You know, Miami, because he's from there. Malik Willis maybe works out this year. I'm not overly optimistic that he will, but if I'm Miami and I'm sitting at the top of the draft and I could either take a chance on a Manning or Lamar Jackson, I'm taking Lamar Jackson. And I think Lamar Jackson has a lot to prove. And so I think that all this stuff, he's going to have kind of a chip on his shoulder. It's not that Lamar Jackson's going to sit around and go, did you see where I was in the QB tiers? I was two. But I don't know. There's just been a lot of doubt around Lamar Jackson. For some reason, I think he's going to have a great year. So he's the top of tier number two, Lamar Jackson. Talking QB tiers. Mike Sando does a great job every year with these. Justin Herbert is in tier two. I'm so conflicted on Justin Herbert because he looks the part. He throws the prettiest ball. In the highlights, you see him every single year. He'll do some play where he'll roll to the right, and it's just an impossible throw, and he'll just throw a dot. And you're just like, oh, my, this guy. Like, he's the sexiest quarterback, and I don't mean that in the way that he looks. I just mean in the way that everything looks when he throws it, and his size and his arm strength and the pretty ball that he throws, and it's sexy, right? But he hasn't won. And that's a team thing. I understand that. But as a quarterback, you get too much credit when you win. You get too much blame when you lose. But they haven't won enough. They haven't won enough. So when I put Herbert in tier two, it's that dreaded word potential. Everyone in sports thinks that the word potential is a good word. It's not. It means you have not fulfilled it. Potential. And everybody looks at it as this positive thing. He's got all this potential. And people used to say that about me. He's got a lot of potential. I never fulfilled it. Potential's not great. Justin Herbert, I wouldn't put him in tier two. Dak Prescott's in tier two here in these. He just gets a lot of grief because of lack of playoff success, but in the regular season, he's as good as it gets, just about. Drake May's in tier two. He's got a lot to prove. Jared Goff's in tier two. You know, again, a guy that I really respect, is a really good quarterback, but he plays indoors. He's got a lot of talent around him. Do I really think Jared Goff's in tier two? Probably not. Jordan Love has stuff to prove. Brock Purdy is always an interesting case. My theory on Brock Purdy, and what would that make him? 1, 2, 3, 4, 5, 6, 7, 8, quick math, like the 12th best quarterback in the league, Brock Purdy. And everybody is split on him. My theory on Brock Purdy is because he was the last pick in the draft, I believe it was 262 a few years ago. What was it, the 23 draft? That people will never give him his full. There's two reasons why. He was picked 262, and I don't think he can ever outrun that. Or I guess he's a quarterback, so I'll throw that. And the second part is Kyle Shanahan. And by the way, there was an update on Kyle Shanahan today. He said that he was trying to get his phone, and he's got a Tesla, and it, he knocked it out of autopilot. I got autopilot stories. I'll tell you a bit later, but I want to get through these tiers because if I start telling my Tesla autopilot story, we'll never get back to football. But Purdy, I just think because Shanahan is so good and he was picked 262, he'll never get the credit he deserves. He's much better than you think. Caleb Williams is in tier two. I think he's got to do it again. Will they have all the comebacks that they had last year? Probably not. Jaden Daniels, tier two. He's got to stay healthy. And they lost Laremy Tunsil today for a long time. So that's going to be hard. We were just talking to Eric Williams about that. Baker Mayfield's in tier two. I don't know. Again, you start getting to this point, you're like, okay, we're splitting hairs here. I like Baker Mayfield. But Tampa Bay, and I don't know if you watched the quarterback series this year, Baker Mayfield is really good in it. But they lost a lot of games. And again, too much credit when you win, too much blame when you lose. But Tampa Bay went through that stretch last year in that weak division, and they couldn't win that division with the kind of talent they had. Sorry, it's not all Baker Mayfield's fault, but so I don't know if he's a tier two guy. Sam Darnold is probably the most interesting. He's in tier two. I think Sam Darnold is the most polarizing quarterback because he hasn't done it for just 1 year. Like, people forget, he threw 35 touchdowns in Minnesota, and then he loses the playoff game to LA, and everybody says, well, he can't do it. Then he goes into Seattle, and the most impressive thing he did was, what were people saying about Sam Darnold before the playoffs last year? I know you said it in your car, so I'll say it here. Turning the ball over. Seattle's got a great defense. If Sam Darnold doesn't turn the football over, Seattle can win a Super Bowl. He didn't turn the ball over in the playoffs. He outdueled Matthew Stafford. I know they don't play against each other technically, but he outdueled Matthew Stafford in the NFC Championship game. Was flawless. Played better than the MVP. Can Darnold do it again? Does he have to do it for a third season in a row? Like, people are like, yeah, remember that? He said he saw ghosts with the Jets. I mean, isn't he past that yet? So I put him in tier two. Trevor Lawrence. Jalen Hurts is the one that, another one that's interesting. Should he be in tier two? Yeah, absolutely. But as far as Jalen Hurts, okay, A.J. Brown's gone. A.J. Brown is addition by subtraction. So no more excuses. Saquon Barkley wasn't as good. They maybe had a little bit of a Super Bowl hangover. This is for Jalen Hurts. This is huge because Philly could be a team that, you know, I'm talking about teams that need quarterbacks. If Jalen Hurts doesn't bounce back and have the kind of season that Philly needs to, and again, the one excuse you can give him, you can call it an excuse or an explanation. I call it an explanation. Different offensive coordinators every single year. He's got another one in Sean Mannion this year. Can Jalen Hurts bounce back? Tier three, Nix. I'll go with that. Bo Nix. I think he's on the verge of tier two. Bo Nix coming back from injury. Aaron Rodgers. Yeah, I'd put him in tier three, I guess. I being completely honest, I think that, which I always am, if I'm Pittsburgh, I don't know why they brought back Aaron Rodgers. I really don't. I don't think they're a playoff team in that division. Maybe they are. You know, Joe Burrow's got to stay healthy. Cleveland's Cleveland. Then you got Baltimore. So maybe they are, because they're at the top of that. But I would have gone with one of those young guys, or I would have traded for Mac Jones, or I would have, you know, maybe I would have called Minnesota on J.J. McCarthy. I don't know. But it just seems to me, you know what they're going to do? I think after this year, Baker Mayfield seems like a really good fit in Pittsburgh. Maybe Tampa Bay and Mayfield come to some kind of an agreement. But I could see that's the kind of city that Baker Mayfield would thrive in and people would love him. I'm not at this point of his career. I don't think Aaron Rodgers is worth the headache. C.J. Stroud, he is your latest example of, okay, if you're going to give him the big money, does he deserve it? He was horrible in the playoffs last year. But what else are you going to do? Like, if you don't re-sign

0: But there is no middle class really when it comes to quarterbacks. It's either you're paying somebody a few bucks or you're paying them a bunch of. You know, he's kind of like Tua to me a few years ago when Miami just had to give him the money. That defense is so good. Like, there was no reason why the Texans shouldn't have won the AFC, but C.J. Stroud was horrible. Young Murray, that's an interesting one. Again, Young is looking for a contract. Murray's going to be the starter in Minnesota. Don't give me J.J. McCarthy. I think Dart, this is tier three. Dart is, it's huge to me. I think the Giants with Harbaugh are going to be one of the prize teams in the NFC. I have that much belief in John Harbaugh. And I like Jackson Dart. He's a typical young quarterback. He's going to leave the pocket a lot. He had a lot of rushing yards last year. Good fantasy guy because he's going to score through the air and running the football. But he's got to take the next step. The Giants have a lot of talent on that team. They had a nice draft getting a couple of first-round picks in the you know top 10, 11 picks. If Jackson Dart takes a step forward, they're going to be a factor in the NFC East. If he doesn't, they're going to be stuck. Ward, that's an interesting one to me. Shuck, Tua, and Cousins, that's the final of the three. I wouldn't put Kirk Cousins in the three. In fact, I'd start Mendoza. But you know what? It's not me. Tom Brady said the other day that they want to sit Mendoza as long as they can, and they're going to have Kirk Cousins in there. That's fine. But Kirk Cousins in tier three, I don't buy that. And then these are your guys that are going to be replaced next year, tier four, according to these Sando rankings. And again, this is talking to people in the league. This is not just some random dart throwing stuff. This is personnel in the league talking about these quarterbacks. Malik Willis, this is the last tier. Malik Willis, Geno Smith, Deshaun Watson, Penix, Brissett, McCarthy, and Sanders, Shadur Sanders. Those are your last. Those guys are all looking to be replaced. I wasn't a Malik Willis fan. We'll see. I hope he has success. Geno Smith, the way he played last year with the Raiders, that's not going to be better in New York. Although they have got a good offensive line. Can anybody explain what happened to Deshaun Watson? I mean, injuries aside, Deshaun Watson was a great quarterback in Houston. I'm taking the off-the-field stuff. Just, okay, I get it. Off-the-field stuff was bad. I understand that. Totally understand that. But he went from being one of the better quarterbacks, so much so that the Browns, and we know their history of the, if you don't know it, go look it up. It is the graveyard of quarterbacks, and number two is not even close. Like, it's just bad after bad after bad after bad after bad. Tim Couch, Johnny Manziel, since Bernie Kosar, since Brian Sipe. Okay, maybe not that far back. But terrible, terrible lineage of quarterbacks. And it's just, it must be the water. Again, off-the-field stuff, I'm not advocating any of that kind of stuff. I'm just saying, since he's got there, injuries aside, off-the-field aside, horrible. Can anyone explain it? It's crazy. Penix at times in Atlanta looked decent. Brissett's a career backup. J.J. McCarthy, I have no idea. He's not going to start. And then Shadur Sanders was last, and that is your tier four. So give me your thoughts. 310-840-4910. Hit me up at John Lund Radio. Which are the ones that you look at and you go, huh? From the top four, Lamar Jackson gets knocked out of the top. There's a couple of them as I keep looking at this. I think that Rodgers is cooked. I think Cousins should be down a little bit more. Murray, McCarthy, that's going to be Murray. A couple of guys fighting for contracts, guys like Bryce Young and C.J. Stroud. Anyway, I love this stuff. I love the quarterback tiers. Give me your thoughts on what is right, what is wrong as far as the tiers are concerned. All right, it's Sports Night on Westwood One Sports and the Westwood One Sports app. Thanks for joining us. John Lund with you. Alex is running the ship tonight, and Stu is producing the program. I got a cup for you that I'm going to play for you coming up next. And I don't know when Scottie Pippen said this. I don't know if this was even recent, but I was flipping through and I heard this and I had never heard this cut before. So I wanted to play it. And I've said this to you before. I'm not the biggest LeBron fan, but I want to defend him just on the court. You know, he does some quirky stuff, whatever. But I want to defend him on the court after you hear what Scottie Pippen says here, because I don't know if this is completely fair. We'll play it for you coming up next. We're about 40 minutes away from you taking over the show. At the top of the hour, remember, it is We Should Be Talking About Blank. Line those up at 310-840-4910. You take over the show. You tell us what we should be talking about. But I don't love being in this position, but I'm going to do it coming up next. I may have to defend LeBron. Thanks for hanging out with us on the late night version of Sports Night right here on Westwood One Sports. And the Westwood One Sports app.
1: Packers star Micah Parsons says an October return date against the Cowboys is realistic. Imagine that. His first game back against the team that traded.

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2: 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Very nice. The late night version of Sports Night here on Westwood One Sports, the Westwood One Sports app. John Lund with you, Alex running ship. Stu producing the program tonight. Top of the hour, you take over the show. We should be talking about blank, which means whatever you want. A lot of NFL we could discuss. Dodgers did win tonight. They broke that 7-game losing streak. Just tons of stuff. I am very intrigued. I'm watching the replay of the Hall of Fame inductions. They all got their gold jacket on. I would never take that off, by the way. Just even if I win the, you know, if I won the Masters, got a green jacket. If I had a gold jacket, the Hall of Fame, I've covered a ton of Super Bowls. We're getting into LeBron. Just give me about 30 seconds here. I want to play something for you. But I've covered a bunch of Super Bowls, and you're on Radio Row and all that kind of stuff. I guess it's Media Row now. The hundreds and hundreds of tables, and all these guys come around, and it's so cool to watch all these Hall of Famers. They walk around with the jacket on. And I remember we'd had Jerry Rice on, and he'd have all the rings on, and these guys, you know, it's just it's a small fraternity, and these guys are walking around with those gold jackets on. Like, that's right. Like, I was just watching Kurt Warner, you know, he's broadcasting from there, from Canton. And he's got the gold jacket on. It's like, that's right.
3: You never take that off.
2: I would never take it off. Never.
3: I'd sleep in it.
2: I would too. I really would. My wife would be like, could you please take that off? This thing stinks. And I'm like, no. I just want everyone to know. Go to the grocery store, have it on.
3: Oh, yeah.
2: Go to the gym.
3: Hey, baby, you want me to help us make it stink a little bit more? Come on now. A little stain out here on the left shoulder.
2: Amazing.
3: Come on.
2: Seriously.
3: Dude, treat it like a cast. I want people to sign
2: exactly.
3: It, everything.
2: Oh, it'd be amazing. Because you probably wouldn't have to pay for anything. Like, if you did wear it to the grocery store, it'd be like, this is my Hall of Fame jacket. You really going to charge me for that milk? Like, come on. You know, go to a dinner somewhere, especially if it was like the town you played in. Like, come on, man.
3: That's true.
2: You know, there's no way. Like, you know, Kurt Warner lives in Arizona. Like, you know, just goes in. Well, he's recognizable enough. But, you know, if you're like an offensive lineman, people that know your words, wear that around.
3: Oh, so nice.
2: No way. Not paying for anything. Anyway, I digress. All right. So I'm going to be honest with people on this one. So I'm perusing, as I often am. Always thinking about the show. I'm perusing on Twitter and X, whatever you call it. And I come across this Scottie Pippen the Scottie Pippen cut. Now, in the cut, to be completely honest with you, the Scottie Pippen's got a little bit more hair, I think, than he has now. So maybe this is recent, maybe it's not. But Stu, you've heard this cut, right? I sent this over to you.
4: I have, yes.
2: Yeah,
4: yes.
2: You heard it. Is this recent or not recent? Do you know?
4: I had never heard it before.
2: I hadn't either.
4: Yeah.
2: Yeah, I hadn't either. So this is why I wanted to play it, because look, I think more than any other superstar, and maybe it's just because we debate this all the time, but maybe it's because social media, more access. He certainly doesn't shy away from the camera. LeBron's going to play for Philly, but live in New York and helicopter in, I guess, for the games, whatever. So everything he does is scrutinized. But I do want to say before we play this, that regardless of what you think of LeBron off the floor, whatever you think of you know, the things he does and the King and the this and that, and Scottie Pippen goes after him for really just on-court stuff, since he's in high school, he's been on the cover of Sports Illustrated. He has he had games in high school on ESPN. He has not done anything illegal, as far as I know, in his life. The transgressions, the greatest one is I'm taking my talents to South Beach. Maybe you're annoyed, up until a week or 10 days ago that he was a bit holding the NBA hostage, and Adam Silver came out and said, hey, man, we can't make our schedule till the King tells us where he's going to go, and now Philadelphia has the maximum amount of games. Those aren't really big things. You know, there's guys who do lots of things, and he's been in the spotlight since he was 17 and really has done very little wrong, just in terms of overall. He's navigated this thing as well as he can, or well as he has. So that as the backdrop. Here's Scottie Pippen, and a lot of people have this criticism of LeBron, but here's Scottie Pippen on why he thinks his teammate, MJ, is the GOAT, and LeBron James isn't even close. Here you go.
5: When I look at LeBron, he's not what Michael was as a player. He's not even what Kobe Bryant was as a player. LeBron doesn't have that gene. That's not in him. Kobe has that gene. LeBron isn't built with the DNA of a true fighter. He doesn't have that Warriors gene. Jordan and Kobe did. They stepped on the court like it was a battlefield, refusing to surrender, doing whatever it took to win. But LeBron, he can lose to the same team over and over. then flop on the floor, throw his hands at the refs, and act like honor doesn't matter. That's not greatness. That's weakness. Honestly, I don't know why he's always talking about being the GOAT. Jordan may not have faced him, but Kobe did. Duncan did. Curry did. They all beat him when it counted. How can you keep calling yourself the greatest when so many have already proven you're not? If this is the face of the NBA today, no wonder the ratings are falling. Today, when I look at the league's struggles, I can't help but feel it's because the face of the NBA has changed. Instead of honor, we see excuses. Instead of loyalty, we see someone running from problems, escaping to another team, demanding recognition without earning it. That's not greatness. That's not the legacy this game deserves. A clown can wear the crown, but it will never make him a king.
2: I mean, that's pretty scathing. First of all, I mean, look, Scotty's been very outspoken in thinking that Michael's the greatest. So let me explain. This is how I look at it. You can look at it totally differently. I've said this many times. I'm not a Mount Rushmore guy. I'm not a list guy. I don't think there can ever be a greatest of all time. And I think Michael Jordan actually said this. There was an interview that he did on, I think it was like CBS, the morning show on CBS or something like that. And he's very, he doesn't like to talk a lot about his NBA career anymore. He's into car racing. And it was he made one comment that I 100% agree with. And he said, you really can't. And this is why I think he never came out and said this about himself. And I think it's annoying to some people that LeBron does continue to say those kind of things. And Scottie Pippen has actually come out and said these things too, that you shouldn't call yourself the greatest, that other people will do that for you. And that is generally the rule. But as I look at the whole thing this is just me. If I didn't see a guy play, how could I possibly call them the greatest? So I didn't see Wilt Chamberlain. I saw Kareem Abdul-Jabbar near the end of his career. I didn't see, obviously, the George Mikan's, and you know, you go back to the beginning of the NBA and those kind of things. So it's funny. A lot of times when you see lists, you look at the person who put the list together, and it's basically of their lifetime. It's impossible in any sport to call somebody the greatest of all time because you didn't see everybody play. Like when I look at the stats, and people make excuses, oh, there was different rules for Wilt Chamberlain, but like Wilt Chamberlain scored 100 in a game. He averaged 50 points a game one year. He's averaging 25 rebounds. Like, is that not the greatest? And people say, well, you know, he wasn't playing against this or wasn't playing against that, or there were certain rules. I don't know. I just, whatever they are, wouldn't he be the greatest? You know, like I said, I didn't see Kareem in his prime. I covered Michael Jordan. It was one of my first assignments in my career, was to cover the 97 Bulls and the 98 Bulls in the NBA Finals. And I saw Michael up close and I saw what he did. And I saw the game in Utah where he got sick. I was right there with the microphone in hand and headphones for the Utah Jazz Radio Network. Like, that's what I saw. So in my mind, what I saw up close and personal was Michael Jordan's the greatest of all time. But I'm not going to disparage LeBron like that. Because here's the thing. Maybe you agree, maybe you don't. But the way I'm going to defend LeBron is, in this conversation that you can never have a true, this is why it goes on and on and on until the break of dawn, because it's fun to have this conversation about who's the greatest, even though you can never come to a conclusion of it, is that that's just what guys do nowadays. I would think that if Michael Jordan was in this version of the NBA, and this is why you can, again, greatest team, greatest player, you really can't, rules change, everything like that, that guys get rewarded now. Do I like it? No. I don't like watching SGA flop around like a fish. I don't like these guys. Like we saw it in the NBA Finals, everybody started doing it. Well, if Oklahoma City's going to do it, I'm going to start doing it. And more teams do it, and it's getting rewarded. I'd love it if the NBA, because remember a few years ago, the NBA said that they were going to do away with flopping, and they were actually going to penalize guys like they do in the NHL for bad flops, for bad acting. And it kind of just went away. And guys do it all the time. And LeBron is a face of it. There's no doubt. There's all sorts of memes and videos and things all over social media of LeBron doing this, but you get rewarded for doing that. You get rewarded on both ends of the court for doing those kind of things. So guys do it more than ever. Now, there was a time, if you don't know this, where, you know, toughness was kind of a thing where I'm not getting knocked down. I'm not going to get knocked down to the floor. That's an embarrassment. In Jordan's era, that's what it was. The Detroit Pistons would try to intimidate him. The Boston Celtics would try to intimidate him. And Jordan not flopping on the floor. He wouldn't do that. It's a different game. And Oklahoma City's showing you, and other teams are doing it as well, that, look, the refs are calling it. It's free points. I'm going to take it. SGA, if you want to believe this or not, kind of got an MVP doing it. And you get rewarded for doing it. So I just, you could disagree all you want. I think that Jordan would do it nowadays. And what Pippen's saying is there's no honor in it. Okay, but you played in a different era. Just like, you know, people say that Curry couldn't play, or this guy couldn't play, or that guy couldn't play. I think somebody's even said LeBron couldn't play. Okay. At 6'8", 6'9", 260 pounds, built like a truck. All right. I think LeBron's playing in every era. And believe me, at times, LeBron is not my favorite person, but when I hear stuff like that that's overly scathing, saying that, you know, he doesn't play with honor, he doesn't have the heart of a champion. Some of the teams that he played with were horrible, and he dragged them to the finals, and I get it. You know, Jordan never lost in the finals, but he had you, and he had a pretty good team around him, and LeBron had some pretty bad teams that he dragged to the finals, and they lost. But he did take a really good team, and they came back 3-1 against that really, really good Golden State team that won 73 games. I mean, that was pretty good. So I just, all I'm saying is I think he gets unfairly hit with some of these things that he's playing in an era of basketball where you fall on the floor. I get it. Does he do it too much? Is it annoying? Does he cry? And yeah, absolutely. And I think to myself sometimes during games, well, if you're the greatest of all time, why are you doing that? Because you're just getting rewarded. And that's just what it is. I mean, some of the times I watch a LeBron game and I think, if LeBron's on the street and he got knocked down like that, he's 6'8", 260 pounds. It'd be like running into a brick wall. He wouldn't be falling over, but that's just the way the game is played now. So you can agree or not agree with what Scottie Pippen said there. Give me your thoughts. 310-840-4910 at John Lund Radio. By the way, I got to just throw this in there because Stu put this in the notes, and this is unbelievable. Real quick note on the NBA, because I don't know how much more we're going to hit tonight on the NBA. Kawhi Leonard allegedly had an undisclosed sponsorship agreement worth millions of dollars with the company that designed the Clippers video board inside the Intuit Dome. And you ask, are Kawhi and the Clippers cooked? If true, what should the punishment be? I mean, aren't they still, maybe if they start that investigation, maybe we'll get that in a year or two. Aren't they still looking at the first time that they may have circumvented the salary cap with another company?
4: Yes, they are.
2: My God.
4: Might take a while.
2: What is going on with Kawhi Leonard? Is it just not enough? I mean, he's making a boatload of money. So he had two. Now he had two gigs on the side, we're finding out here now?
4: That's what it would appear, yeah.
2: Oh, my God. And if you're Toronto, you're sitting there and you traded for the guy. That was your big offseason move. I mean, you might as well forget that trade because the first one they can't come to a conclusion on, which is unbelievable to me. And that trade got held up. And now we're talking about maybe a second one to circumvent the salary cap. I don't know. If I'm the Raptors, I'm thinking we're probably not getting that guy. Because you asked what should happen. I mean, he can't. If they find that this one, the first one is true, which we still don't know, and there's a second one that could be true, there's two things that come to mind. First of all, Kawhi isn't playing this year. And second of all, and this is the conspiracy theorist in me, which I got a lot of this going on in my head. If Kawhi's doing this, isn't everybody else doing this? Like, isn't there a circumvention of the cap? And what for a lot of players? And what's blowing my mind on the whole thing is, we were just talking about LeBron James. Like, okay, LeBron's quote-unquote only going to make, you know, the minimum or whatever this year. He makes like $100 million off the floor. Kawhi is not LeBron James. I get that. But he's making money off the floor, too, in a legit fashion. And he's making plenty of money on the court. Like, how much do you need? I get it. You a lot of times you spend what you make, and that's kind of my thing. Is like, yeah, I do okay, but it's like, oh my God. But it can't be the only one in the league. Like if Kawhi is getting all these side gigs under the table, he can't be the only one. Or am I a conspiracy theorist in that? Maybe I am. But man, I read that you put that in the notes there. I read that. I was like, my God, there's another one of these?
4: How is it possible that there's another one, right? I mean, come on.
2: Unbelievable. Anyway, there you go. 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All right, this is the worst kept secret in the NFL. Aaron Donald, does it make the Rams absolutely unbeatable? 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
0: Our running backs back. Atlanta's Bijan Robinson, Jonathan Taylor of the Colts, and Detroit's Jahmyr Gibbs landed big money extensions to keep running the rock for their teams. Can these big time backs carry their teams to the playoffs? Westwood One Sports.
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2: Ah, yes. Thanks for joining us, the late night version of Sports Night here on Westwood One Sports and the Westwood One Sports app. Top O of the hour. I'm looking at the big clock right next to me. We are less than 15 minutes from you taking over the show, and I'm just going to kick back. I'm live at the big Westwood One Sports HQ in Culver City, California. I was just walking the halls. It's beautiful. There's no one in here except for Alex, I, and a security guard. That's it. It's beautiful. Stu is here as well. He is producing the program. It is awesome. So 15 minutes from now, start, or less than 15 minutes from now, start lining up right now. You take over the show. We should be talking about blank. You tell us. NFL camps are going on. We can talk about that. If you want to get into some baseball, we're not quite down to the point where we can say down the stretch they come. So we're not there, but we're getting there. The Dodgers did break their 7-game losing streak. We can get any of those. I gave you the discussion with the quarterback tiers. We can do that. Whatever it is that you want to get into, I just gave you the LeBron as well as Pippen kind of went off on him there. So anything else, or you decide where you go at 310-840-4910. We'll start that at the top of the hour. But it's got to be the worst kept secret in the NFL right now. And every time that Sean McVay is asked about Aaron Donald, it gets a little more transparent that Aaron Donald is absolutely positively going to come back. So let me let you hear the latest. This was on NFL Network from Sean McVay, and he can't contain his enthusiasm for Aaron Donald coming back. So here is the latest, and then let's discuss.
5: I have to bring it up because we're on the defensive side of things. Yeah. We got a defensive guy here. Aaron Donald, man.
23: Yeah.
5: What's the latest you can give us on him? He's trying to make a comeback.
23: The latest are he's putting himself in a position to make a decision. And so he's working hard. He's feeling good. He knows what it's like to put himself in a position to be able to go play this game at a high level. Did that for 10 years. He's taking great care of himself in the 2 years that he's been off. And he's really been doing some different things that are in alignment with being able to play this game, you know, activating his lower half. And he's feeling good so far. And, you know, I think we'll have a little bit more of an update once we leave here and get back to Woodland Hills, but things are looking positive. But again, he doesn't owe us anything. We'll take it a day at a time.
5: Coach, before you go, here's a piece of paper and a pen.
23: Yeah.
5: And it's a poll. This is the voting box.
23: Okay.
5: Will Aaron Donald be back this season? We're not going to look at it. It's anonymous. Nobody's going to know the results. We're going to turn our back. But just put your yes or no in there, Coach, and just just put it in the box. No, don't show the people. Too late. Well, we didn't see it, though.
23: I think you can guess.
2: See, that last part, just say it. Just say, he's coming back. He's like, I think you can guess. Like, come on, man.
23: I think you can guess.
2: Yeah. I mean, he's coming back. And so I start looking at this team, and I'm like, okay, offensively, I don't have to look at anything. You know, Davante Adams, Puka Nacua. It's Sean McVay running the offense. It's Matthew Stafford, the reigning MVP. Kyren Williams, guys like that. They're going to score a ton of points. And then you look defensively. What was their problem last year? Defensive back, corners, right? They couldn't. Jackson Smith and Jigba just ate him up, especially in the last two games. All right, well, we get an pass rusher to speed up said quarterback, whether it's Darnold or somebody else and Myles Garrett. We know that. I think it's Jalen Watson to make the big trade for Trent McDuffie. And a couple of nice safeties as well. I'm looking at their team right now, and I'm saying, okay, where are they weak? Because it certainly isn't in the front. Brandon Fisk is there. Puna Ford is there. Kobe Turner's there. Byron Young is there. Myles Garrett's there. And then you're going to add Aaron Donald to that front? So I don't know if they're as good as what Seattle's defense is. And I know Seattle lost some pieces as well in the offseason, but Mike McDonald is a super genius. So they're still going to be really good. But I'm looking across this team, and there's the one factor, and I know what you're saying. You're in your car and you're going, they could get hurt, you know, and they could. There could be injuries. There's no question. It is the NFL. It is different than the other sports. It's not if you're going to get injuries, it's when you're going to get the injuries, to whom and for how long will they be out. So, yeah, they could have some injuries. And then as far as Aaron Donald coming back at the age of 35 and what kind of juice he's going to have, is there any doubt in anybody's mind? I mean, we've seen the videos. We've seen Aaron Donald stay in shape, and the so-called experts will say, and I'll say the same thing, not because I ever played the game, but because, okay, everybody tells me this. Hey, remember, there's football shape. There's in shape, and then there's football shape. And I'm like, Aaron Donald looks like he's in shape. He looks like he's in football shape. He looks like he's fine. And when you first heard him coming back, I think people were writing that, you know, he's going to play just on third downs, or he's just going to play this, or he's just going to play that. Their team is so good, and I don't have their schedule in front of me, but their team is so good. Where they really need him is late in the season. They play Seattle twice. And then as far as I see it, again, just average health for these teams, I see it being Seattle and the Rams again. San Francisco already has their million injuries, which is just really weird. Substation. I don't know if it has anything to do with it. And I kind of threw that away. I was like, this substation thing. But they have 20. The other day, they had 20 guys out of camp. 20. And Philly's an interesting story. I think Jalen Hurts, I've told you that earlier in the show. I think Jalen Hurts is going to bounce back. I think the Giants might be a factor. The NFC North can be absolutely brutal. Are the Bears going to win all the comeback games they did? The Packers are interesting. They got to get Parsons back. Minnesota, if Kyler Murray is what some people think. I don't think the South is a factor at all as far as the top teams in the NFC. You can tell me I'm wrong and crazy on that, but I don't see it. Maybe the Bucs bounce back. Maybe Carolina takes another step. But to me, it comes down again to the NFC West, and I think it's Seattle and the Rams. They know each other so well. It was a very thin margin last year, so maybe the Rams get the breaks that the Seahawks got this year. I think people are counting out the Seahawks way too fast. I think Mike McDonald is a super genius. Like, I watched last week's Hard Knocks. You know, people say, Hard Knocks is no good anymore. And then you start watching, you're like, you know. The one thing they don't do which I used to love, is, you know, hey, coach wants to see you bring your playbook. I miss that. But they don't do that anymore. They think that's too brutal. I think it's great, but whatever. But I think it's going to come down to those two teams again. And I start looking at myself thinking to myself, like, Aaron Donald, with all that defensive talent that they have. And here's the other thing about Aaron Donald. Do I know Aaron Donald personally? I do not. But knowing just his personality, knowing who he is, he's not going to just play a few games. He's not going to just play a few snaps. Like, he's down there working out at their facility. He's not deciding if he has the juice. Like, this has been going on a while now. And it was great. Eric Williams joined us earlier from Fox, and he brought up something that I always bring up, but I haven't even thought about it with Aaron Donald, because we've been so excited in determining whether he was going to play or not. How are the Rams going to work out the financial side? I mean, this isn't the fun part, right? We hate talking business and sports. It's shoved down our throat constantly. But think about that. Like, Puka Nacua's got to get paid. Aaron Donald's not going to do this for free. I have no idea how they're going to do it, but clearly there's a plan. I'm sure behind the scenes they're like, okay, we'll pay Aaron Donald XYZ. I have no idea. But the Rams, just, this is on paper, not on the field. I mean, I don't know who beats them. Seattle's going to be really good, but there was a thin margin last year. And getting the corners that they got, especially McDuffie, getting Aaron Donald back, I don't see a weakness. Whatever you think about Sean McVay, he's certainly one of the top two or three coaches in the league. Shanahan is up there. McDonald is up there. Andy Reid is up there. But, you know, Sean McVay, if you had to have a drive to win a game, you might want him calling the plays. Him, Shanahan, or Reid, but, you know, whatever. They're all really good. So you got maybe the best coach, or close to it. You might have the best defensive personnel. I mean, Seattle's up there. There's no question. The Texans are up there. Denver's up there. But they're right in there. And then as far as just, if you said, I'll give you one offense, probably be the Rams. Probably be Stafford, Puka Nacua. The way that they do things, the way that Sean McVay does things. It's. I'm not saying they're going undefeated. I'm not saying it's automatic. I'm not saying to give them the trophy. But they could be playing again at home, as they did to beat the Bengals. They're that good. And with Aaron Donald coming back, there's no question. I think Aaron Donald's coming back 100%. So give me your thoughts. 310-840-4910, 310-840-4910. Speaking of, you are now 6 minutes away from taking over the show. So let's line them up right now. That's what we're going to do coming up next. What am I not talking about that you want to hear about? We should be talking about blank. Hit us up. Let's do it. And as long as you're great, we'll keep going with it. 310-840-4910. Jump on a line. We should be talking about blank. We love doing this. We'll kick off the third hour of the show with it. We do this every single week. Be a part of it if you're new. We got the regulars that are awesome, and we want to get some other ones in. It's Westwood One Sports and the Westwood One Sports app.
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0: Westwood One Sports presents John Lund.
1: Oh, it's Alex's fault. It's Alex's fault. We were just rapping during the break. Yeah, it was just we were just getting into a conversation, and I'm those who don't know, it is hour number three, and I'm at the I'm in the belly of the beast here in Culver City, California, where we where the shows originate from, and it's awesome. So during the week, I live in Phoenix, and I'm like, well, I got to go up to San Francisco. I was at the beach all day today. It was amazing. I don't know. Alex does this every week. And I was telling Alex coming here, I don't know how you do it, because I went to the beach today. I was in the water. I was like, I'm going to call in sick. I'm not coming in. This is amazing.
2: Nice.
1: I'm watching. This is the hardest part for me. I do not have an alcohol problem, but I do enjoy an adult beverage every now and then, every day. And so I'm walking up in Manhattan Beach, and there's all these people. It's a beautiful day. It's about 80 and sunny. And, you got some of these bars that overlook the beach. And I'm like, what I wouldn't give to be, and it's like 4:30, and I'm like, I can't really slip one in, because then I want another one and another one. So I was like, okay, I'm good. I don't need to have one of those, but man, would have been.
2: Imagine
1: nice.
2: Making that call to Armin too, and there's just waves crashing behind you. Yeah, just definitely not feeling it right now.
1: I'm very sick. Yeah, that would not have worked.
3: A beer for John? Yeah, right here.
2: Not going to make it.
1: All right, this is how Stu is producing the show. Alex is running the boat. We're having a great time, as we always do, on the late night version of Sports Night on Westwood One Sports and the Westwood One Sports app. As I tell you at the top of every hour, thank you for listening. However you are listening, could be Sirius XM 375. 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That does include our good friends in Canada. So however you want to discuss things, it is your time. It's called We Should Be Talking About Blank, and it's very, very simple. We've discussed a lot of things, very intriguing topics. Maybe you want to opine on one of those things, or maybe you want to go in your own direction. That is just fine with us. 310-840-4910. We should be talking about blank. Let's see. Where are we going to start here? Oh, you know what? Let's start. I'm on my way up there, so let's start with Bennett in the Bay Area. Bennett, you're on Westwood One Sports. Go right ahead.
4: Hi, how's it going, John?
1: It's going great, Bennett. How are you doing?
4: I'm great. I know it's been a crazy week for you this week.
1: You're telling me. Yeah, it's been crazy.
4: But yeah, I'm excited for you to come to KNBR. And I wanted to ask you, I don't know if you've gone over it in the start of the year,
1: sure,
4: start of the show, but what's this week been like for you?
1: Great question. For those who don't know, I'll give you a little local news on the national. So I worked for a radio station in San Francisco, KNBR 680, which is one of the blowtorch sports radio stations in the country. About 20 months ago, I was let go, which it happens. You're looking at all across the country, whether it be ESPN or a lot of these large companies are letting people go. And so that happened to me. And the gentleman that replaced me, I'm actually going to replace. There's all sorts of stuff going on up there. Monday at 10 a.m. I will be talking about all of this on a local station at KBR in San Francisco. But suffice to say that it's been crazy. I did, if you go to my social media, at John Lund Radio, write a national piece about this. And so if you'd like to find out more about it, you can just read that. But yeah, as you say, I'll explain this more further in San Francisco on Monday. But it's been I've been doing this 30 years. This is probably I thought I had seen everything, and this is what I wrote in the piece. I thought I had seen everything you possibly could see in this business. I've seen the craziest of the crazy. This boomerang situation that is happening there is crazier than anything I've ever seen. That's the best way I can describe it. It's nuts.
4: Yeah, I really liked your piece on Barrett Media today.
1: Yeah, thanks.
4: And I'm excited for you to come back to San Francisco.
1: Thanks, man. I really appreciate the call, and I really appreciate the support. I'm probably going to need it on Monday morning. Thanks, Bennett. Appreciate it. That opens up you a line at 310-840-4910, Westwood One Sports and the Westwood One Sports app. We should be talking about blank. I don't think we've ever heard from Trey in Los Angeles. Try to get some new people in, and then we'll hit our regulars. Trey, you are on Westwood One Sports. Go right ahead.
2: He just dropped.
1: Okay, let's go. Let's stay here. Let's go to Doug in San Diego. Hello, Doug. Welcome.
5: Hey, how you doing?
1: Good. Guys? How you doing, man?
5: Hey, listen, man. I got an echo here.
1: I think fine.
5: You guys got an echo on your end?
1: I don't.
5: Oh, okay, cool. You know, you guys were talking about LeBron James.
1: Mm-hmm.
5: And, man, you know, you can't compare to Kobe Bryant. And especially, you know who I'm talking about.
1: Mm-hmm. You got Michael?
5: And yeah. And I just want you guys to know, man, that it's hard to be a GOAT.
1: Mm-hmm.
5: Very hard. And my wife, who I just lost 30 days ago, and she stopped being a Laker fan because of LeBron James. And I never could understand that, but I kind of now understand that. But and then when I heard you guys talking about it, I'm going like, okay, whatever.
1: So did you agree with the stuff that we played of Scottie Pippen going off on it a bit? Did you think that was accurate?
5: Yes, I did.
1: Okay.
5: Totally. Different era.
1: Mm-hmm.
5: Different effort, and the way of playing basketball, man. It's just the game has evolved like baseball, football, all of it. And I'm seeing it. You know, I'm 67 years old, so been around a little while.
1: Mm-hmm.
5: But, you know, I just wanted to comment on that, man.
1: Thanks, I appreciate it. And I'm sorry to hear about your wife. My condolences go your way, man. Thanks, Doug in San Diego. Open up at 310-840-4910. If you missed it, let me really explain, and then I'll get back out to the lines again. We should be talking about blank. You take over the show at 310-840-4910 here in Westwood One Sports. Your good friend, John Lund, with you. Scottie Pippen went off on LeBron James. He often has done that and basically said because LeBron flops and because he's lost in finals and because that he can't be the GOAT. He can't be considered the face of the NBA. He can't be. And I'm simply saying that, look, I have a ton of respect for Michael Jordan. If I was forced, I'd say that Jordan's the best I ever saw. I don't do Mount Rushmores. I don't do this is the best of all time because it's an impossible conversation. That's why it keeps coming up, because it's fun. It's like golf. You can never master it. So you keep going back to golf. You know those video games when you were playing when you were a kid and you mastered it and then you took the cartridge, you never played it again because it got too easy after a while? These conversations keep popping up constantly. People are always like, oh, we're going to have this conversation again, because there is no true answer. Because Doug just called us from San Diego and it's like, I'm 67. So he's going to have a certain viewpoint of the players he saw and he's going to call them the greatest. And I'm the same way. Like, look, I covered Jordan. I saw him play. I think he's the greatest I saw, but I can't. I didn't see Wilt. I didn't see the best of Kareem, et cetera, et cetera. I didn't see the beginning, obviously, of the NBA. So I can't say that. You know, you could talk about the greatest quarterbacks. Well, the rules are totally different. So that's why it's a fun conversation, because it's constant. And look, I'm not the biggest LeBron fan, but I acknowledge the fact that for what he did, he's different than Kobe. He's different than Jordan. But when Scottie came out, he basically said he just didn't have that killer instinct. And it's like, I think he does. And the way that he flops and those kind of things, yeah, a lot of people take that away from them. They take points away somehow of LeBron and his greatness. But that's the way the game's played now. You get rewarded for flopping. You get rewarded for falling. You get all that. Well, if that's the way the game is played now, that's kind of how you change it. Do I like it? No. My least favorite part of the NBA, by far, is the flopping. To me, and I'm not on the court. I'm not an official. I'm not a zebra. Can't you see that bad acting? Like, that's like, I'm always like, ah! I'm looking at it going, you've got to see that. But they don't a lot of times. And it's like, okay, it's going the other way or whatever the case may be. It drives me crazy. But I know most people will disagree with me. As much as I, you know, again, respect Jordan, I would say he's the best I ever saw. if you're in a new, this is why, again, you can't have these debates, or you can, but there's no right answer, which is he probably would take advantage of it. He'd get to the free throw line, and Jordan got to the free throw line a lot, but he'd probably do it more. He probably would flop. But back in his day, he doesn't want Bill Laimbeard knocking him over and standing over him. That's not the way the game was played. There was a toughness factor. So it doesn't mean that, to me, because honestly, I don't think you could knock LeBron over the bulldozer. He's 6'8", 260. He's made of granite. But he's taking advantage of what the rules are. And so I think Jordan would have done it, because that's just the way it is. And I think if you don't do it, then you're not taking advantage of the way the game's played. That's all I'm saying. All right, 310-840-4910. Ladies and gentlemen, boys and girls of all ages, it is time for Mr. Positive. Hello, Mr. Positive. Welcome.
6: To my warriors, as I explode through your radio dial and take you beyond your mind, body, and soul to a realm where there are no boundaries. 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Your time is at hand. Each day is dissolving like fine grains of sand. You must seize the moment and live for the day. Make each second count in a positive way. Boom shakalaka. Warriors, never give up, for I believe in you. Your destiny awaits. And lastly, happy birthday to my buddy Chris Cuomo of News Nation and TD in Texas. Kick ass. Ow!
1: Threw a couple of curveballs in there. A couple of curveballs this week. When he started out with exploding through the radio, I did get a little bit nervous, but okay. All right.
2: I didn't.
1: And then he did rhyme. What did he rhyme with sand? I was just, all I could hear was the sand, because that was between my toes today. And I was like, oh. I think he caught that because you know, we were at the beach today. But yeah, very nice. Give him a little couple of birthday shout outs there. I always like when he ends it with, ow. That's always nice.
7: Ow.
1: Yeah, I like that. He gave a shout out to TD in Dallas, our pal.
2: So good.
1: So there you go. He covered a lot of ground there. Very nice, Mr.
2: Positive.
1: You know
2: what he did cover too, by the way, John?
1: What?
6: As I explode through your radio dial.
1: I knew you were going to do that.
2: So good.
1: I knew you were going to do that. Stu, how would you grade Mr. Positive tonight? A, B, C, D? I mean, what do you think?
8: Absolutely an A.
1: No doubt. Very nice. Very nice. Mr. Positive getting an A from Stu tonight. Very nice. All right, that opens you up. We should be talking about blank at 310-840-4910. We take it as long as you are great. And, of course, you've been great as always. I don't know this name. I don't know. So we're going to go back and forth from our old reliables to our new. I haven't heard from, is this the real Casey Jones? Casey in Atlanta. Casey, you're on Sports Night. Go right ahead.
9: This is Casey Jones.
1: What's up, Casey Jones? What's on your mind, man?
9: How you doing, man?
1: Doing good.
9: I was loving what you were talking about with the quarterback tiers.
1: Yeah.
9: You know, me being a diehard Falcons fan,
1: mm-hmm.
9: I know our tiers are a lot lower. So, you know, we got Tua, got Michael Penix,
1: mm-hmm.
9: with a bum knee. You know, just like,
1: get
9: your thoughts. What do you think, man?
1: Well, I mean, what you, like you said, these quarterback tiers, they've got Tua in tier three, and then when you go to tier four, that's a replaceable player, right? And Michael Penix.
9: Right.
1: But I don't, yes. To your point, Penix hasn't played enough, I mean, so that's why they're putting him in tier four. Like, tier four, you got a guy like Geno Smith, right? Like, you got a guy like mm-hmm. Jacoby Brissett. I mean, those are backup quarterbacks. Penix is in four because we're just not sure what he is. And then as far as Tua goes, you know, as long as he doesn't make the mistakes, like, you look at the offensive guys and you know what your team's got, but you got a hell of a tight end in Pitt.

0: put them, you know, I'm not putting them in the playoffs yet. So, yeah, if Tua can just be a point guard and not make mistakes, there's enough offensive talent around him.
1: 100%. 100%, John. And you know what they say here in the quarterback room in the Falcons? They say, if you're in trouble, just be it.
0: Yeah, exactly. Yep.
1: In other words, toss it out to be John.
0: That's it.
1: So, but yeah, man, I was digging your, you know, your little thing on the quarterback here.
0: Yeah.
1: And
0: it's always fun. So,
1: and I know, you know, we're kind of in the middle of the pack. So, but I love your show. Just want to let you know and listen to you. And you have a great night, my friend.
0: You too. Thanks, Casey Jones. The problem with Atlanta, they had an injury to Jalen Walker, which, I mean, that's what I'm talking about these training camps. Everyone gets excited about these videos and throws and catches and all this stuff, whatever. It's just injuries. Nothing else matters. To quote Metallica, nothing else matters besides injuries. And Jalen Walker's down. We saw Laremy Tunsil have an injury today. You're crossing your fingers in the preseason. Like, injury is going to happen during the season. When they have in the preseason, like, come on, man. So, look, I think Atlanta can score enough, and anybody's in it in that division, but, man, that's a killer when you see those kind of injuries. All right, let me fit in one more, just because we had Mr. Positive, and it just makes sense to do Mr. Realistic after Mr. Positive. So, Mr. Realistic, it is always great to have you on the show. What's on your mind? Welcome.
2: Oh, it's great to talk with you. This is our favorite show. Are you moving to San Francisco and leaving us?
0: No, I'm not leaving you. I told people, they're like, you still want to do that weekend show? I'll do this every night. I love it. And I got to talk to the people all across the country. I'm addicted to it. I love it.
2: You had us worried. You know, my blind girlfriend was going to start crying.
0: She would start crying if she could see me. It's very nice. I love your one-liners.
2: She would probably miss hearing from Mr. Positive, too, and who's going to enter her body, mind, and soul. She asked whether he's a psychologist, a priest, or a proctologist.
0: Yeah, it makes me nervous.
2: Now, I'm wondering if we can switch the subject to the easy sports jobs.
0: Yeah, sure.
2: Like being Kyrie's acting coach.
0: Ooh.
2: Or the jobs that we had worked for in sports for free. Like, I want to be in the WNBA as their towel boy, and I'll pretend I'm blind. I'll just imitate my girlfriend, and I know what to do. Scuff up my front toes, you know?
0: Yeah.
2: Great job. Great show. Thank you.
0: Thank you, Mr. Realistic. Thank you, Mr. Realistic. Very nice. On fire, as always. Just it's amazing. He's just like dry humor, just one after the other. And much like with Mr. Positive, you got the music over or underneath him. Mr. Realistic is just, you know, rim shot after rim shot after rim shot.
3: Very just nice. Fits so well.
0: Very well. Very nice. And you just picked that up, man. That's beautiful.
3: Thank you.
0: All right, let's do this. Continue it. You have dominated as you always do when we start out the first segment. And I always say, we'll take this as long as you are great. You have earned another segment. Amazing. Let's start it up. 310-840-4910. We should be talking about blank. You want to hit your NFL team in the camps. Like we just heard from Casey Jones, that is awesome. You want to get into anything else as far as baseball is concerned, anything, or go completely off the board, hit us at 310-840-4910. You take over the show. We'll extend it next. 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
1: Something new.
2: I probably should not do that on a national sports network. People cannot get to their devices fast enough to turn it off. Oh my God! Sports night, Westwood One Sports and Westwood One Sports app. But I mean, this is just, you get nutty. You get nutty. By the way, I learned something during the break. That's, I didn't go back in to talk to Alex. I'm in Culver City. This is where Culver City, California, where Westwood One Sports originates their shows. And Alex is running the ship. Stu is producing the program. We should be talking about blank is rocking and rolling at 310-840-4910. We'll take your calls in just a minute, but just a quick observation. Alex, I believe the reason why people are so, I don't know, they're in a great mood by the time they get to me. I just observed you talking to people.
3: You were watching
2: the phone. But you're just, I think you're the best at this. Like, they call, you're like, what's up? You're laid back. Hey, how's it going? You talk to them for a few minutes, you know, and everything. Oh, let me, it's an incredible thing to watch. And I think by the time they get to me, they're just in such a good mood because you just talk to them that then they come on the show and they're great.
3: I appreciate that.
2: I think I might owe it all to you because normally callers on sports radio are like angry. They're yelling. What you said a minute ago is so stupid. But not you. You're just like, hey, bro, what's going on? And then they're just, it disarms them, and then they're in a good mood, and then they come on the show, and it's all good.
3: You know what's funny? At Fox with the Odd Couple, they call me the fluffer because I'm so good with the talent.
2: Yes!
3: But I kid you not, the way I view this is so simple. I think if there was no listeners, we don't get paid to do our job. So they're the most important person on this show, regardless about you, me. I know Stu's the best, but still. So I always think, like, if they're going to call in, I want to know that I care about you, because I really do. Like when Bruce calls, he always tells me the movie he watches with his wife, or we have people from Toronto, or if TD calls, I ask him how many more members we have. I just feel like if you build a connection with people, it's the strongest thing that is authentic. And that's why, honestly, I'm here with you, John. We both have full-time gigs, but this is fun, dude. I love the people. And I love you. So this is great.
2: Yeah, having a good time. No, I was listening. I wasn't really lurking. I kind of guess I was lurking, but I was like, I'm lurking. And I'm like, this is why this is why they're in a good mood.
3: Thank you.
2: Anyway. All right, let's get to it. He's been waiting long enough. Plus he got a shout out earlier from another occult member of the show. It is our good friend TD in Dallas, who we love talking to each week. Yeah, he already got a shout out tonight. TD, welcome to Westwood One Sports. Go ahead, my friend.
4: Hello.
2: Yo.
4: Gentlemen.
2: How are you?
4: Doesn't get any better than this, my friend. And you know what? Alex so eloquently had set the stage for me. This show really isn't just about sports. And I said this a long time ago. This isn't a sports talk show. It's an unstoppable movement. And it's not just about sports. It's about love. It's about companionship. It's about the friends we make along the way. And you know what? Getting a shout from Mr. Positive is pretty cool.
2: Yeah, that was cool.
4: I guess he's a pretty big deal. Yeah, I mean, what an inspiration.
2: Yeah, he gave you some love tonight.
4: Yeah, and you know what? First of all, let me get down to business.
2: Yeah, let's go.
4: To all my fellow listeners out there, I hope you got your robes on. I hope you got your chalices out. I hope you're sipping something just perfect out of those chalices. And I hope you're hanging out in front of the bonfire with myself, John Lund, and all your best buds. Welcome to the cult.
2: Well said.
4: And we won't stop until we achieve our infernal goal of John Lund on the radio every single night. And if you're an executive at Westwood One, you need to pay attention to that. Not a threat, nothing like that. But we need the Lund.
2: We could get angry, like you said. If you don't do what we say, we could get angry.
4: Well, like nice I said, the show's about love.
2: That's right. That's a good point.
4: Sometimes passion can get to measures that some would say are drastic.
2: That's a good point. I don't want to get angry.
4: That's okay. We're not going to get into that. John, can we go back to the good old days when we were just all indifferent about the WNBA?
2: This is unreal, this story. You're referencing Enes Kanter wants to play now. He's declared himself for the 2027 NBA draft, the former NBA player White has declared is saying he wants to be eligible for the 2027 WNBA draft. Come on, man.
4: Really, that's only part of it. You've been a sports talk show host for a very long time.
2: That's right.
4: One of the best there's ever been. Now, when have you ever felt obligated, until maybe like within the past 3 years, to go over WNBA talking points on your show?
2: I think it's first for this particular show. Yes.
4: Well, in general, I mean, it's something that's always topical now. It's always coming up. And it's never about the game of basketball. Never. There's like a weird culture war that's being cultivated, and the WNBA is just like a conduit for it. I don't understand how those two got together, but there's such a hostile clashing of minds and somehow political beliefs about like WNBA games now. Like a ref will make a bad call against, I think, Caitlin Clark about like a technical error. I shouldn't have any business hearing about this even. I couldn't care less. But for some reason, I'm getting, you know, notifications in my timeline that, okay, Caitlin Clark got a text. And then, you know, of course, the comment section is, it's immediately just a race war. I don't know how that happened. But, guys, it's the WNBA. Can we just remember that it's, we don't care. And somehow it's become just relevant for all the wrong reasons. Anyways, I'll move on from that.
2: No, it's all right. You're good. I mean, it's just, like you said, it's interesting. I mean, I have care in it, but I understand what you're saying in terms of she's like a daily sidebar constantly, you know? It's true.
4: Yeah, it's very strange.
2: Yeah.
4: I did enjoy that quarterback QB tier list. I'm glad that people are finally coming to a consensus on Dak Prescott. He deserves that. And man, I know they're out there in Oxnard right now. I'm so jealous of you and Alex kicking back in Culver City, hanging out.
2: It's a stone's throw.
4: Man, well, I'm due for a trip out to Southern California. It's been too long.
2: No doubt.
4: I used to go every year. Now it's been 2 years and our friend Doug called in from Stadio. Doug, if you're still listening, welcome to the cult.
2: That's right.
4: You know what? I forgot. I had the Cult of Lund on Facebook. I'll send you your robes and chalices on the house.
2: Very nice.
4: But just in case, send me your credit card information anyways.
2: You're the best.
4: Quarterback QB tier list.
2: Mm-hmm.
4: Justin Herbert, you've heard me complain about him before. I know this. But is there a guy that gets more credit? In fact, it's almost like the NFL has like a combined effort to platform this guy as like a face of the league. I used to get sick listening to like commentators. I forget who does Thursday nights on Amazon.
2: Al Michaels and Kirk Herbstreit.
4: It was Kirk Herbstreit then. Yeah. Justin Herbert's having a perfectly mediocre game. He hits a receiver that's got like 5 yards circumference of wide open around him in every direction. And you hear Herbstreit chime in with like, and look at that pinpoint accuracy. What a throw. It's like, there's no one near him. What are you talking about, Kirk? But I can't stand Justin Herbert. He needs to win a game. I understand too. I'm a Dak Prescott fan, so I get it. Sometimes the postseason doesn't treat you the way you want it to. And one final thought.
2: Sure.
4: You played that clip about LeBron, mm-hmm. and you know I've always been a staunch LeBron defender here. The clip kind of made sense, though. I was like, damn, man. He's kind of on it.
2: Yeah. See, I debate back and forth. And first of all, TD, thank you. Thank you for being a member of the cult. You are the best, and you promote it more than anybody else. So you are one of our favorites. Thank you very much. That opens up a line at 310-840-4910. If you missed the cut, it was Scottie Pippen just basically going, he can't be the king, he can't be the best. He doesn't battle like Jordan and Kobe. He's getting knocked over, all that kind of stuff. But part of it is just that's the way the game's played, and I hate defending him. As far as Justin Herbert is concerned, I'm not upset with Justin Herbert. And this happens all the time in different eras of sports, in different sports themselves. I talked about the Mike Sando. These are outstanding from The Athletic, the QB tiers that came out this week, and everybody loves debating that because everybody loves talking about quarterbacks and debating who's elite. I mean, this goes back to, you know, is Joe Flacco elite? But by their ranks, they have him in the Justin Herbert in the second tier. So there's Mahomes, Allen, Stafford, Burrow, then Lamar Jackson, then Herbert. So by that, by those votes, and again, these are people in the league. This isn't just some jackass like just coming up with some kind of a thing. So he's like they rank him as those in the know in the league rank him as the sixth best quarterback. If you had to design a quarterback from scratch and just said, okay, go into the lab and give me a quarterback, he would be it. But they don't win enough games. But here's the thing is we fall in love with these pretty throws and we're so into, you know, all these highlights and nobody watches full games. And well, I guess in football, everybody does, but you know, you watch the highlights, right? And it's just, he makes more highlight throws than anybody else and everything else. And should the quarterbacks get full blame if they don't win games? They probably shouldn't, but they do. And he just doesn't win enough. And he's this tease. It's just tantalizing of what he could be. And when someone said, and I use this word all the time, oh, he's got potential. Bad word. Not a good word. Bad word. There's a lot of confusion on what potential means. Potential means you're not there yet. And if you're 21, 22, 23, you're a young quarterback like that, you can use potential. But that's not where he is anymore. Would I love to start my team with him? Sure. But at some point, you start running out of excuses. Jim Harbaugh is a really good coach. He's led teams to Super Bowls. He's won national titles in college, so it's not the coach. You know, they've drafted a lot of offensive linemen now. You know, they've had injuries there. I'll give them that. They have some pretty good defensive players on that team. You know, but they just, it comes back to, and he mentioned Dax's guy. Dax's great in the regular season, and it's not his fault necessarily, especially because Dallas's defense has been so bad. We'll see it this year. They're going to score points, but Dak doesn't win in the playoffs. He's criticized. Justin Herbert doesn't win in the playoffs, and it's like, but it's Justin Herbert. I don't know. There's always double standards for everything. All right, 310-840-4910. We'll do one more of these because you are continuing to be great. And plus, I see a lot of my regulars on the lines. We should be talking about blank. We'll do that one more time. If you want to get in, 310-840-4910. Speak now or forever hold your peace. We'll finish it next, only here on Westwood One Sports and the Westwood One Sports app.
0: Packers star Micah Parsons says an October return date against the Cowboys is realistic. Imagine that. His first game back against the team that traded him away.
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6: 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They are the University of West Florida Argonauts. 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
1: What's up? And thanks for joining us. Having a great time on Sports Night, as we always do here on Westwood One Sports and Westwood One Sports app. We appreciate hanging out. Top of the hour, after we finish with We Should Be Talking About Blank, which we've had a great time, and you, as always, have come through flying colors. Absolutely amazing. We'll get into some NFL roundup at the top of the hour. Stu has all sorts of cool stuff. Cardinals and Panthers kicking off the exhibition season. We'll get into that conversation. Players playing in the preseason, who gets into the Hall of Fame next year, all those kind of things. By the way, before we get back out to the Lions, and we'll bust through everybody so we can get everybody through, Adam Vinatieri, the kicker for the Patriots and the Colts that went in, and kickers are players too, so you're getting Adam Vinatieri, the latest kicker to get in, had a great line. He was hilarious, and I've met him a couple of times at Super Bowl events. Guy's really funny. Part of his Hall of Fame speech was he roasted Bill Belichick. He said, quote, "Unfortunately, Bill couldn't be here right now. It's because he's judging his girlfriend's cheerleading competition," unquote. That's pretty good. Belichick probably didn't want to come there because he wasn't voted in this year and was very upset. And he's got a football team, North Carolina, that's going to finish last in the ACC. But anyway, good line by Adam Vinatieri. All right, let's get out to the lines at 310-840-4910, the last edition this week of We Should Be Talking About Blank. We always go north of the border first. Alan is in Toronto. Alan, thanks for the call. You're on Sports Night. Go right ahead.
2: Hi, John. Thank you very much for...
1: Of course.
2: ...taking my call.
1: Sure.
2: Stephon Diggs, return of the native, the former native. He's back home. He's a Maryland native, and he signed a one-year contract with Washington's Commanders, and he's close to his roots. I'm glad for him because he's one of my favorites. He signed a one-year, $12 million contract incentive-laden and low risk, high reward. I was very surprised when the Patriots released him in March. Mm-hmm. And during the offseason, he spent a lot of time working out, and he's in top flight condition. He'll be 33 in November. And from 2018 to 2023, he recorded six straight seasons of 1,000-plus yards. Then he suffered a torn ACL in 2024, eight games into the season. But he rebounded last year. Look at the year he had. 85 catches, 1,013 yards, four TDs in 17 games. I wish the Commanders the very best. They had a tough year last year. They went from 14-3 to 5-12. So, you know, I hope he's a great addition. I'm very simple. Why would they release him, the Patriots? They felt he was in the twilight of his career. Can you have any insight into that?
1: Sure. And first of all, thanks for the call, Alan. It gives us a reason to bring up the Commanders and wide receivers. I appreciate the call. The only thing I can think of with Stephon Diggs, because, you know, the Patriots went out and got A.J. Brown, so maybe they thought that, you know, they weren't going to pay Stephon Diggs. But, you know, he can be an issue. I mean, ever since, you know, he left Minnesota, he's bounced around a lot, and he's outspoken, and maybe that would be the only thing, because I don't think it's a talent issue. I think it's probably a fit issue, a personality issue. But so here's the other side of that whole thing. What's going on with Brandon Ayuk now? Like, Brandon Ayuk, he thought he was going to the Commanders. The Commanders aren't signing Brandon Ayuk now. I don't know if that was a rumor or not, that he bought a $10 million house in Virginia, but have you seen Brandon Ayuk, who loves to be on social media and loves to yap, yap, yap and all that, and, you know, he disparages the 49ers? Since Stephon Diggs has been signed, has there been a Brandon Ayuk signing? Is this on? Is this thing on? I haven't seen him. I haven't seen him on social media because he's got to know. I mean, he's... Probably a smart guy. Like, Stephon Diggs means they don't need me in Washington. So I haven't heard anything about Brandon Ayuk. But yeah, Diggs to me, it just seems like it's more of a personality fit than a talent issue. Let's go out to our good friend Bruce in Los Angeles. Hi, Bruce. Welcome. You're on Westwood One Sports. Go right ahead. Good to hear from you.
3: Hey, John. I got an echo. I'm hearing myself... Are you there, John?
1: Yeah, I'm here. Sorry, I don't know what's happening with an echo, but yeah. I do have you. I can't hear.
3: Yeah,
1: you.
3: I'm hearing my. Yeah, I'm gonna have to hang up, and I'm gonna have him call back because
1: right.
3: I'm hearing
1: myself. Call us back, Bruce. Yeah. Let's see, who else has been waiting a long time? Mike has been in Houston waiting a long time. Mike, thanks for your patience. We appreciate it. You're on Sportsnet. Go right ahead.
4: Good morning, John.
1: Hi.
4: And I'm getting an echo, too.
1: What's going on tonight?
4: Three things, and I'll taper them down a bit. Talk about the Dodgers and the money coming up. You know what I don't hear anybody say about these rising costs? I've heard some people in your line of work that they don't mind the rising cost of this. It's not my money, is what they say.
1: Mm-hmm.
4: Well, it kind of is. You know, the owners pass this off to the paying fans. And when I was in my 20s, I could average going 25 to 30 games every summer to go see the Astros in the Dome. I'm a moderate means. If you're not, good for you. Mm-hmm. But the coughing on that I can't really afford to go. When you go to parking and concessions, et cetera.
1: I couldn't agree more with you. When people say that, it's, you know what happens, and I don't mean to go on a tangent here, but what happens is that we as a media a lot of times will go to games and cover games and do it for so long that we forget. And I'm a big advocate, and I know this sounds weird, and I hope it doesn't sound arrogant, but I go as a fan all the time because I want to remember what it's like. It's expensive. It's expensive for parking. It's expensive for have a beer or two. It's expensive to all of it. It's absolutely crazy. And if people say, well, it's not my money, well, of course it is. Think about not only going to a game, okay? Let's throw just for a second, going to a game. Think about what if you were an NFL fan or a college football fan, what are you going to be doing this year? Well, if you want to see all the games in the NFL, you're going to have not only your regular package that you have, but you're going to have an Amazon package. You're going to have a Netflix package. You're going to have to, they're on all these different channels and different platforms. So you're going to have to pay for all those things. Now, look, maybe you already have those things. Like I already have Netflix and all this kind of stuff, but they're playing on every day, but what, Tuesday this year? They're playing in all these different countries. They're playing all these different platforms. And as a fan, if you want to see your team, that's what you have to do. You have to do that a lot in a lot of the sports. If you know, Apple TV, you have Friday night baseball games, your team's on there. And again, a lot of people are just going to say, to hell with it, I'm not. But the difference with the NFL is there's only 17 of these. So if your team plays 162 games in baseball, it's like, well, I'm just going to miss one. That's fine. But if there's 17, there's only 17 games in football, you're going to buy Prime for Thursday night. You're going to buy Netflix for your Christmas games. You're going to, there's an expense there, and it always gets passed down to us. So somebody who's saying it's not our money, of course it is. We're paying for it. I don't know, but jump at 310-804-4910. Hopefully we can get that. We've got that echo fixed. Let's see. I think I can fit in one more. Steven in Maryland's been waiting a long time. Hi, Steven. Welcome.
5: Hey, how's it going?
1: Good. How are you?
5: I'm all right. Good. Wanted to talk about Commanders, but I kind of already covered it.
1: Yeah.
5: But more, I guess, about the injuries.
1: Mm-hmm.
5: With Tunsil and Amos going down.
1: Yeah.
5: I feel like we're going to have a repeat of next year, last mm-hmm. year.
1: Yeah.
5: Kind of worried.
1: I mean, the Tunsil one's a killer. I mean, it just is because you're thinking to yourself, it's Jaden Daniels, and you want to keep him upright and healthy, and the best guy to do that is Tunsil, and to have him have this bicep injury is just a killer. And in the training camp, that's you've got your fingers crossed because what's going to happen during the regular season. And so you're just, when it happens in the preseason like this, and the problem is, and I know they signed a couple of guys, like a guy like Daniel Brunskill, and they're going to bring in a couple of guys, but nobody's going to take the place of Tunsil, and that's kind of the anchor of your offensive line. So now if you don't have a left tackle that's reliable, your offensive line's getting messed with the entire season. So look, it's not that I'm a Commanders fan. It's just that I'm a fan of let's see the best teams and let's be healthy. So, yeah, that's a big one. There's no way around it. That's a big one for the Commanders.
5: Yeah, exactly. Kind of scary.
1: Absolutely.
5: All right. That's all we're talking about.
1: All right, man. Have a great night. Thanks for the call, my good friend. Can we fit one in? You know what?
6: Let's do Doug, yeah?
1: All right. Let's get Doug in real quick. Doug's in the South Bay, close to us. Doug, welcome. Go right ahead.
6: Hey, thanks for taking the call, and great to hear you guys back on the Bay.
1: Yeah,
6: in the Bay. Sorry.
1: Yeah, no problem.
6: I have to go back to listen when you and Popper.
1: Oh yeah,
6: so
1: right on, man.
6: You guys again.
1: Very cool, brother. I appreciate you, man.
6: But yeah, no, I called in real quick to bring up Roger Craig. Great that he's in the Hall finally. Long, long overdue.
1: Mm-hmm.
6: And then recently saw his social media post with his brain injury and the, yeah, the developing story with that.
1: Mm-hmm.
6: And it just got me thinking, you know, when I was born in 1980, so I grew up in the Bay with these guys as our icons.
1: Mm-hmm.
6: You know, Montana and Rice and Clark and Lott and Craig and on and on. And these guys came out to our Little League games before the season started to talk to us about how important our parents were and our coaches were and how important practice was and going through the process and really appreciating that. And as we grow up, now we're starting to hear about, you know, taking care of our brains and taking care of our mental health, but then we still hold these guys as icons of the game, and they gave their bodies to the game. Is that still what it takes to be great these days?
1: It's a great question. Well, Roger Craig, I mean, that's what he's saying, that obviously football played a part in where he is now. And, you know, I'm going to, top of the hour, and thanks for the call, Doug. I really appreciate it. We're just running a little bit short on time. I'm going to do an NFL roundup at the top of the hour. But, Doug, I'm going to finish with your question to start the top of the fourth hour of the show, because I'm a huge Roger Craig guy, and I'm so happy that they got him in, and he's so underrated, and he was the first 1,000 guy. But you just talked about the health of him and what he revealed at his Hall of Fame speech. So let's do that to kick off the last hour of the program. Plus, we got a bunch of NFL stuff to get to, and Stu did an awesome job with some of these questions about the NFL. So we're going to kick off the fourth hour of the program with that. As always, you deserve a super bravo because you did an amazing job. We should be talking about blank. You outdid yourself, as always. Hour four coming up next at Sports Night here on Westwood One Sports and the Westwood One Sports app.
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1: 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Drake Toll in the morning, Black and Abdallah, You Better You Bet, the Jim Rome Show, Sports Night during the week, any of those shows. Plus, we have the great play-by-play as well. 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And thank you. Hundreds of radio stations across the country as well. And as you just heard, from Canada as well. Want to thank you again because I was a little bit short on time and running up against it. But as you always do, you came through with flying colors. We do this in the third hour of the show. We bring you in total control, and then we go through different things. And I love it because I don't know what you're going to talk about. So we all discuss those kind of things, but you did an amazing job as always. So thank you for that. All right, final hour of the program. Let me do one thing because we're going to do a NFL roundup here as we're into camp. A few things to discuss. Stu put together a great list of some NFL things that are coming on. Stu producing the show tonight. Alex running the ship. And one quick thing though, we had a caller who just called and said, "Are these injuries, as we had Roger Craig go up to the podium for his Hall of Fame speech, long overdue for the first 1,000, and sometimes these guys get lost, you know, as great as the 49ers are and were in that era where it's like, well, Montana's getting in and Lott's getting in, and, you know, you have all these great guys and you forget about some. So Roger Craig should have been in a long time ago, but the injustice is correct and he's in. And the caller asks, is that what you have to do, is put your life on the line to, or your future health on the line for, you know, the NFL? And I thought, that's why they're doing the things that they're doing. And we get angry sometimes at the, you know, old school, that the game isn't the way it used to be, or, you know, this guy, that guy, whatever. There didn't used to be that in Roger Craig's day. They didn't have a guy looking down for concussions. They didn't think, you know, how many fingers you see, you hold up two and you say eight, and they're like, yeah, you're good, go back in. I mean, it's well documented, the Raiders book and all the different things. That's just what it was. And, you know, if you watched Roger Craig play, Roger Craig wasn't a run out of bounds kind of a guy, and that's kind of not what the league was. And you had, you know, helmet to helmet hits and all these kind of things, and you're seeing that. And I've done shows through the years, pre-games, post-games, with different guys, and it's a different game. And they're trying to, even though people get frustrated by it, they're trying to make it so that, you know, that's not the case. Now, look, when you get into 60 car crashes a week, you're going to get hurt. It's just the way it's going to be. But they are trying to, you know, take the head out of the game, trying to reduce the brain injuries and things like that. But, I've seen it up close and personal. Some of these guys, I mean, you just can't avoid it. And, you know, CTE and the different things and things that happen to Junior Seau, and look, like I said, I've seen it up close and personal with some guys, and it's scary. So yeah, I think at one point it was, and there's going to be guys even in the generation that we're playing in, is as much as you try to keep these guys safe, guys are getting bigger, stronger, faster. You're going to have these injuries. I mean, it's just the way it is. So anyway, there you go. All right, let's get into the roundup. And again, Stu put these great ones out, and the first one is the Hall of Fame game. And I don't know about you, I'm a junkie, man. I'm a junkie for the NFL. So when the Cardinals and the Panthers are ready to play, and Chris Collinsworth, who I'd had on one of my shows earlier in the week, comes on, like, I'm ready to go. Mike Tirico, Chris Collinsworth, it's the Hall of Fame game. And then after a while, you start seeing in the third quarter, and no offense to anybody, because every time I bring this up, someone will call from this profession and get mad. And I mean it with the truest of respect. But in the second half of preseason games, you're seeing guys who are going to be Amazon drivers and UPS drivers and mailmen and whatever the, you know, whatever profession. I'm simply saying, without disparaging those things, that these are guys who are not going to be in the NFL. So I get it. That's not a whole lot of fun. But this particular game itself, Carson Beck, who everybody knows because he was around forever. He was a third round pick. And some people think, well, why is Arizona doing that? They're just going to take a quarterback next year in the first round. Why would they take Carson Beck? I don't know that he's going to start or anything like that, but look, he's 15-19, 188 yards and a touchdown. And some people will say that that's exhibition against those professions that I just said, that those are what those guys are going to be. But, you know, he played pretty well. And I was watching some films from some people who can actually break down games, and they said His eyes were in the right place. I think I heard Dan Orlovsky say this on ESPN. He didn't make a wrong read. His eyes were in the right place. We'll see. But, I mean, this is a guy who in college went like 37-6, played in some major bowl games. I was watching a press conference before the game, and people were, are you nervous? Like, he's not nervous for the Hall of Fame game. He played in a bunch of big games at Miami and at Georgia. I think he's all right. And so he showed it. So that's the most intriguing part. But just in watching football, you know, Haynes King with no time left on the clock. Look, I'm not betting on preseason games, which you can do. I think you might have an issue if you're doing that. But, yeah, you do you. I say that often. You do you. But I was intrigued by it. I like it. You asked me the question. You asked the question here. You said it'd be a top five pick. You know, look, maybe Carson Beck is it. Like, if you're the Arizona Cardinals, which nobody talks about very much, if you're the Arizona Cardinals and Carson Beck is that pick and he actually is good, I mean, we've seen crazier things happen. Wasn't Beck, as Stu writes here, wasn't Beck going to be a top five pick a couple of years ago? And then he has the arm injury and then he comes back, but he looked pretty good. Yep, it's the preseason. I get it. It's not the Panthers' best players. A lot of guys weren't playing, but we'll see. Just put a kind of a check mark by that and see what happens. So there's that. Great question asked by Stu. Andy Reid doesn't commit to Patrick Mahomes playing in the preseason. And, you know, remember when Sean McVay played guys in the preseason? Andy Reid does play guys in the preseason. And there's that debate every single year, because I just told you last hour that Laremy Tunsil gets hurt, has a bicep problem. He gets hurt. He's supposed to protect Jaden Daniels' blindside this early in camp. That is going to affect, obviously, the Washington Commanders this year. And the last thing you want is that. So you've got this balance between how ready do we get our team and how much do we play these guys, because they're going to get hurt. Now, you're always, not always, but most of the time, you're siding on, we're not playing guys. We're not going to play these guys. I don't care what happens. I don't care if we're a little rusty in week number one. We're just not going to play our guys because we don't want guys to get hurt. And I understand that. But in the past, Andy Reid has played Mahomes. Now, the interesting part about Mahomes to me is that, is he going to be ready for week one? Because to me, I mean, we're watching Mahomes and we're watching what's going on here, but I think he's going to be ready. If he wasn't ready, then why is he going to be on national TV in the first week? So I think they know something we don't know. And generally speaking, I mean, Justin Fields is their backup. If you didn't know where Justin Fields went, isn't 75% of Patrick Mahomes better than, I don't know, 1,000% of Justin Fields? I think so. Even if Mahomes can't move to his the regular way that he moves in the pocket, I think Mahomes just sitting back there as like a drop back statue quarterback is better than most quarterbacks in the league. So your thoughts on that, whether to play or not to play, that is the question. Running backs this week, Jahmyr Gibbs becomes the highest paid running back of all time. And Stu asked a great question. Is he worth it? Is it worth paying a running back that much money? And I think that people get confused on running backs. Like, the three running backs that got paid this week, Jonathan Taylor, who's absolutely great with the Colts, Jahmyr Gibbs becomes the highest paid, as I just said, and Bijan Robinson with the Falcons. And I think that they're, and the other one that you would throw in there, he's not highest paid, but he's made a lot of money in his career. The same, a guy who's on that same level in terms of his versatility is Christian McCaffrey. Obviously, he's older. I get it. He's had injuries. I get it. But the three guys, Bijan Robinson, Jahmyr Gibbs, and Christian McCaffrey, and the Cardinals hope because they took him number three, Jeremiah Love, those are guys that are offensive weapons. Jonathan Taylor gets a lot of money, not that he doesn't deserve it, but he's more of a traditional running back. He can catch the ball out of the backfield, but not like these other guys. And so to me, I understand, and I told you this earlier, in terms of the ranks of who gets paid, running backs are 13th out of 16 positions in the NFL. And if I have a guy like Jahmyr Gibbs or a guy like Bijan Robinson or a guy like Christian McCaffrey, I'm counting my lucky stars that they're paid as running backs, because who touches the ball more than those guys do? Who affects the offense more than those guys do? We can talk all about the brilliance of Kyle Shanahan and what Brock Purdy is for the 49ers and who's going to catch the football and if they can be healthy or whatever. But the guy that matters, this is weird, but the guy who matters to me more than anything else in the offense for the 49ers or the Falcons or the Lions are those backs, because they're not just running backs. They're not going 3 or 4 yards in a cloud of dust. They're catching the ball out of the backfield. If everybody's covered downfield, all of a sudden it's a dump pass and they're going to make one guy miss, and all of a sudden that's a 40-yard gain. So those guys are different to me. And if I was an agent of one of those guys, I'd be pounding the table. Now, you're not going to categorize me. I'm going to try to come up with a new category because I'm an offensive weapon. They deserve to be paid more money. So anyway, Gibbs becomes the highest paid. I think those guys are worth it. And it's no offense to a traditional back, the Taylors, the Jonathan Taylors, or the Derrick Henrys, or any of those guys. That's great. And they're great running backs, and they can affect a game. There's no question. You run the ball, you get time of possession. All those things are really, really important. But these guys who catch it and run it, that's a different deal. Completely different deal. So there's that. DJ Jones of the Broncos saying that the Broncos can break the record of 72 sacks in a season. And Stu asked a great question. Who's the most feared defense in the NFL right now? Do the Broncos have a case? I was covering 49ers training camp last year, and the Broncos came in for a joint practice. Their talent is ridiculous. I mean, really, really good. But think about right now as far as defenses are concerned. I'm not saying it's the golden age or something like that, because, you know, you look in the 70s and the Steelers and the type of teams. You look in the 80s, you had the Bears and you had the Ravens at one point, all this. But this year, as far as defense is concerned, in an era of offense, offense, offense, that we want points, you know, people don't want to see 10-7. People want to see like 34-30 and even higher than that. But think about this. Seattle's a really great defense, winning the Super Bowl. They got better and better, and Mike McDonald's a complete wizard on the defensive side. If you're sitting in Houston right now, you're like, hey, you didn't start with the Texans? Texans great defensively. If they could get C.J. Stroud to play average to above average football, not turn the ball over like he did in the playoffs, I mean, Houston's that good defensively. The Rams now adding Myles Garrett are incredibly good. I mean, there's a lot of good defenses. And then you start just looking from a talent standpoint, a team like Philadelphia. I mean, there are a lot of good defenses in the league right now. So when I say Denver's number one, could they break the sack? I mean, I think they could. But between really at the top, the Texans, what Seattle's got rolling. And look, Seattle lost some talent in the offseason. Boye Mafe, one of their rotational edge rushers. Kobe Bryant, who already got hurt, the safety for, you know, who's now with the Bears. I mean, they lost some guys defensively, but, and I've said this before, like, Hard Knocks is great. I've only seen the first episode. Hard Knocks is great this year. But the way Mike McDonald does things, and I think Nick Emmanuel is going to get better in his second year. I think they're going to find some things out. I think Byron Murphy, their defensive tackle, is getting better and better. Leonard Williams is underrated. Devin Weatherspoon, who's waiting for a new contract. Look, you can say that the Rams are the best team. I get it, but Seattle's got a really good defense. So anyway, a lot of good defensive teams. Max Crosby and Kirk Cousins, a scuffle at Raiders practice. I thought that was hilarious. Like, here's Kirk Cousins, old guy, doesn't really want to get hit, and Max Crosby did what you're not supposed to do. I mean, there is a red jersey on these guys for a reason. They don't want in camp. And coaches get pissed. And I don't care what guy it is. I don't care what player hit him. It doesn't just have to be some, you know, seventh round pick that they cut to make an example of. So Crosby hit Kirk Cousins a couple of times. They had a scuffle at practice. And Stu asked the question, can the Raiders be a surprise team this season? And I think they could, except for the fact that I'm not saying that the AFC West is the NFC West, but it's pretty good. Bo Nix is going to be back for Denver. Mahomes is going to be back for Kansas City. We've mentioned Justin Herbert a lot. I'm a big fan of Jim Harbaugh. He just wins wherever he goes. That's a tough division. So I think from a standpoint of, and I believe the Raiders did get lucky. They sign all those guys. I think Max Crosby's going to be gone. Max Crosby comes back, adds to that team. I got a lot of belief in Clint Kubiak. I think I'm not saying they're going to score a ton of points, but, you know, you're looking at a team with Brock Bowers. I think Genty is going to be much better. I think the reports of his demise are greatly exaggerated. He got hit behind the line more than any other running back in the league. So I think Genty, is going to be what, like, I think Jeremiah Love is better because I think Love can do a lot of things, catching the ball, running the ball, etc. But I think that Genty got a bad rap last year. So I think he's going to be solid. So I think the Raiders could be one of those teams that could be better, but due to the fact that they play where they play, I don't know that they're going to be much better. And I'm disagreeing with the GOAT Tom Brady on this, but if I'm a Raiders fan, I want to see Fernando Mendoza right away. And we did QB tiers a little bit earlier, and I think they had Cousins in the third tier. I think Cousins in fourth tier. Like, I think he's done. You know, he's had a lot of injuries. He is another year away from the Achilles injury, but I want to. If I pick somebody first, I get it. if I pick somebody with the first overall pick, they should be able to play right out of the gate. And I know there's that old debate, you know, do you

0: We're gonna give this guy $230 million guaranteed. Stuff off the field, all that kind of stuff. He is going to be our savior quarterback. And even when he's been healthy, horrible. Horrible. I don't know if it's karma. I don't know what the thing is, but it's like all of a sudden, this dude who was one of the best quarterbacks in the league, emerging star in the league, all of a sudden went to Cleveland and was like, I don't know what I'm doing. Anyway, there you go. All right, there's a little bit of NFL roundup. And the last thing I'll say is Laremy Tunsil, if you did not hear, that was the big story. Partially torn bicep, so he's going to be out a while. And if you're sitting there as a fan, and I tell you this all the time, nothing else matters in the camp. Doesn't matter about highlight catches. Doesn't matter about great throws. Doesn't matter about, hey, did you see that seventh round rookie and that play he made? All that stuff is irrelevant. It's about injuries. And Tunsil, now the backside protector of Jaden Daniels, is out for a while. And the Commanders went out and signed a couple offensive linemen. There's not left tackles floating around. It's just really difficult. They're going to probably have to at some point address it. It just affects your whole offensive line. It's a killer for the Commanders. So there you go. There is your NFL roundup. All right. A couple more things that Stu put down that I absolutely love. And this is a peeve of mine. This whole thing that's going around that, you know, guys can go back and everything. So there's a story about the latest in college. So there's a couple of great college stories. So let's start hitting up college football because we're getting closer on that. But there's one thing that is my peeve. We're going to discuss that next. And then at 40 minutes past the hour, of course, so you can be a productive member of society on this Sunday on the West Coast. It's not Sunday yet, but everywhere else it is. Lund's Last Call at about 40 minutes past the hour. It's Sports Night on Westwood One Sports and the Westwood One Sports app.
1: 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Atlanta's Bijan Robinson, Jonathan Taylor of the Colts, and Detroit's Jahmyr Gibbs landed big money extensions to keep running the rock for their teams. Can these big time backs carry their teams to the playoffs? Westwood One Sports.
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7: What's happening? 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Before we get into college, there's one thing that I meant to mention in our NFL roundup that I did not. And by the way, Lund's last call coming up in about 17 minutes, 16 and a half, if you're being precise. A great story about the Akron football team setting up a contest to allow a lucky season ticket holder to call plays on one offensive drive. I would love to do that. This Kawhi story is absolutely crazy. A version of the Spider-Man movie, the theater was evacuated. I'll tell you why. The worst national anthem of all time, and maybe the best, we go from the worst to the best, maybe the best fantasy football loser punishment of all time. That coming up at 40 minutes past the hour. Hopefully that is intriguing enough so you do not leave us. Real quick before we do a little bit of college football roundup. So you know the players that went into the Hall of Fame this year. Larry Fitzgerald went in, Drew Brees, Luke Kuechly, Roger Craig, overdue, and Enam Vinatieri, who is probably the best clutch kicker in NFL history. So those are in 2027, if you are wondering. Gronk, he's in. What's that ceremony going to be like? Gronk's going to have all his brothers up there. Like, could you imagine him doing a speech up there? He's going to have all his brothers. He's going to spike something on the stage. That's probably going to be canceled. Adrian Peterson's going to get in. And again, you get a bunch of holdovers. So this is where it becomes tough because it's not automatic. You don't just read down and go, oh, absolutely. Like Ben Roethlisberger at some point's getting into the Hall of Fame. And if you're in Pittsburgh and you're part of Steeler Nation, you're like, well, of course he's getting in. Well, he might get in the first ballot. He might not. I would, but he's eventually going to get in. But there's a lot of different, you know, like I said, certain people get in. Richard Sherman, I would advocate to get in. He was part of the Legion of Boom, won a Super Bowl, probably should have won too. Went to the Super Bowl with the 49ers as well. They lost to Kansas City in that first one. That was the one in Miami that Richard Sherman. But, I mean, Sherman's a no-brainer to me. I told you earlier, like we used to have him on when I was covering the 49ers, and he would talk about training camp and the young receivers, and he would just school those guys. There was one story he told me where it was hilarious. We were out watching camp, and he stepped in front of this wide receiver and got an interception, and I came back and I asked him about it, and it was a rookie wide receiver kid that was out of Arizona. I'm blanking on his name right now, but he's running this route. And he's supposed to run, you know, it wasn't a choice route or anything like that. He's supposed to run the route. But Sherman ran the route better because he knew exactly what was coming. He intercepts the ball. And Kyle Shanahan goes bonkers. It's like, what are you doing? And yeah, the rookie wide receiver goes, well, Sherman ran the route better. So I ran a different route. And Shanahan's like, you can't just run a different route. What are you talking about? Sherman's just laughing. Like, I knew what the route, you know. So, I mean, a lot of it was his intelligence, but, you know, some people he rubbed the wrong way, whatever. He'll eventually get in. I don't know if he's a first ballot guy, but certainly Gronk's getting in. Adrian Peterson's getting in. Roethlisberger, Sherman, you're not sure. The most interesting name on there, and he would have been a shoe-in, but obviously he just went nuts at the end of his career, is Antonio Brown. He's eligible. He's probably never getting in. But think about some of those years in Pittsburgh where it was like, guy's the number one. He's the best wide receiver in the league. And he's not, you know, he's not the 6'4", 220-pound guy. He's just so fast, so quick, he's uncoverable. And then he just lost it. And that's kind of still where he is. So anyway, there's the latest on that. Speaking of Kyle Shanahan, again, before I get to a little bit more college, he did speak at the podium today, made a surprise appearance in Santa Clara, and declared himself pretty healthy. So he's going to start to be there on a more regular basis. He is going to coach the team in the first preseason game against his former defensive coordinator, Robert Saleh, and the Titans. Next week. And that's good news for 49ers fans, because I say this to everybody I know in regards to the 49ers. You want to know who the most important person in that building is for the 49ers? It's not a player. It's not John Lynch. It's not ownership. It's Kyle Shanahan. It's just, I mean, what he did last year with all the injuries that they had, and they've already got, the other day they had 20 guys out of practice again. If Kyle Shanahan doesn't start the season on time for the 49ers, that is would be their biggest drawback. But he is going to coach in not only the regular season open, but the preseason opener. If you didn't hear, he said that his Tesla malfunctioned, that it was on autopilot and it malfunctioned. I drive a Tesla, and he said that he's been driving it on autopilot like that for 9 years. And if you've never driven one of these things, at first you're like, whoa, like the thing drives for you. And then after a while, after it does it, it's like, well, I don't want to drive. And I don't want to get, you know, I'm in California. I don't want California Highway Patrol on me or CHP or anything like that to start following me. But, like, you get kind of lazy with it because you're just like, you know, you start reading the paper. You know, you don't read the paper. But, I mean, you know, you start looking at stuff. You start looking at your phone. That's what I mean. He said he dropped his phone and he thinks maybe he hit the lever that makes it autopilot and went out of autopilot. And then that's how he got into the accident, crossed the median. But, like, when it's on autopilot, you're kind of like, whatever. You know, hand me that. You're looking in the back seat. You're grabbing your coffee. You kind of get lazy with it. So I could see how he did that, because I do the same thing. You know, like tonight, you get off at midnight, get on the freeway. You just hit it. And you're like just hanging out, kind of forget that you're driving. So I could see that could happen. But yeah, Kyle Shanahan, major accident, rib injuries. They said he almost lost his eye, major concussion, all that kind of stuff. But he is going to be back, so that's good news. All right, as far as the college football is concerned, there's one thing. You got to jump in here, Stu, on this whole thing. So offensive lineman Cole, you wrote this down in the notes today. Offensive lineman Cole Hudson has rejoined Texas, and Kellen Wyatt goes back to Indiana, a couple offensive linemen, after regaining a fifth year of eligibility. And you ask, is this rule a disaster for college football? I don't like this at all. And this goes to basketball. This is going on all in both of those sports where these guys have actually gone to NFL camps, and it's like, nah, you can't make it. Okay, I guess I'm going to go back to college. Like, part of the thing is like you declare, you think you're ready to go. And some of these have been disastrous as far as college basketball, college football, whatever. They've been disastrous choices. People are like, man, you can't do that. But once you cross that line, like, that's it. And we're seeing guys do this. Like, there was a tight end that was in Chargers camp. He's going back to college. I think he's going to Utah. These guys go back to their team after, wasn't Hudson with like the Browns or something like that? And all of a sudden it's like, you're going back to college. Like, once you make that declaration and you've been in a pro camp, like, shouldn't that be like, that's it, man. Sorry, you can't go back to college. Now the issue is, if you're going to take the other side of it, yeah, I'd like these guys, there's got to be some sort of a thing or a league or whatever where they can develop a little bit more. I get that. I say that all the time about quarterbacks. The worst thing the NFL does is develop quarterbacks. They've got to have something like the NBA has with the G League or something where guys can get reps. But I don't know. Maybe that's just me. Maybe I'm wrong in that. But guys going back to college, what do you think of that?
8: Oh, it's terrible.
7: Yeah.
8: There's no take backs, right? I mean, right. You leave the college football landscape to go to the NFL, and just because you don't make it, you want to come back. I think that's absurd. There's no way. Come on.
7: I'm just like, I was looking at that, and in the article that you have, you see the dude from Texas, and is like, he's a free agent in Browns camp one day, and then the next day he's in practice with Texas, and I'm like, No. Especially if I'm the kid like at Texas and I'm like, well, that guy's gone and I'm running first team, then all of a sudden he comes back and he was just in Browns camp. It's like, wait a minute. It goes back to the original thought that we had. We were talking about, you know, Enes Kanter is going to try to, well, I guess he has declared for the 2027 WNBA draft, and he goes, well, all I have to do is say that, you know, I'm a woman. And I'm like, that's not how it goes. And, you know, this is a little bit, obviously a lot different, but it's like, once you cross that line, it's like, all right, you're a pro, man. You know, once you cross, you're done. And I'm sorry that you weren't ready, but it's just like teaches people like, okay, I better be right on this. So anyway, there's that. And then this is an interesting one. You forget about some of the we always talk about first time head coaches, but obviously lots of interesting guys at the college ranks, new teams, obviously none more interesting than what Lane Kiffin's going to do at LSU. And I got to believe, again, I'm speaking for the fans, which isn't always right. But on this CBS Sports piece that Stu found, Lane Kiffin at LSU, and it says year one goal, make the college football playoff, projected record 10-2, 7-2 in the SEC. You can hate Lane Kiffin all you want. There is no middle ground on Lane Kiffin. If you ask a college football fan, somebody who's really into it, not just some average Joe on the street, what do you think of Lane Kiffin? It's either going to be, I love him. If you're with LSU, you probably do. And just about everywhere else in the country, you hate him, especially Tennessee, USC, Ole Miss. You know, Kiffin's one of those guys that's very hateable. And then, you know, he says funny stuff and everything. But yeah, I think the majority of America, if you don't live in Baton Rouge, you probably want Lane Kiffin to fail. But having said those kind of things, yeah, if he doesn't come from Ole Miss and goes to LSU and isn't in the college football playoff, that's a fail right there. The other part of the thing is going to be interesting is Sam Levitt comes over from Arizona State, and he had some injuries last year. I'm not totally sold on him, so we'll see. So I would say number one intrigue as far as college football coaches in new places, no question. One, and then there's a major gap. I'm a big Kyle Whittingham fan, and that was a whole weird situation at Utah where Kyle Whittingham got forced out. Morgan Scalia was their head coach in waiting, and the way the story goes is that some of the alum who were kind of paying the bills there were like, okay, that's enough, and they had a good year at Utah last year. Kyle Whittingham has taken them. He's been around for a long time at Utah, both as a defensive coordinator, then the head coach. Remember, Urban Meyer was there. Kyle Whittingham had been there so long as head coach, he took over for Urban Meyer when Urban Meyer was at Utah. And Whittingham took them through, you know, Pac-12. Then, of course, they moved to the Big 12 and all that kind of stuff. Tons of success there. They had never seen success like that. And players who went to the NFL, and what Utah constantly kicked out to the NFL was tough players. Offensive linemen, you know, the defensive players, linebackers, all that kind of stuff, because that's what they do. Kyle Whittingham, just tough guy. Will he succeed at Michigan? He's 66 years old. It's not ageism to me. It's just, how is he going to be able to recruit? He's at, like I said, if I don't know what Michigan is going to be, but they're going to be tough. They're going to play good defense. That's what Kyle Whittingham teams do. They're going to run the football. That's what they do. I'm rooting for him, but I think it's going to be tough. And then some of the other, like the Iowa State job, Jimmy Rogers at Iowa State. No, thanks. Like, they lose their coach to Penn State, and they took everybody. I mean, the way things are nowadays, you know, the NIL, you can just move wherever you want to go. So Penn State basically took every player. Matt Campbell took every player basically away from Iowa State, and somebody, I guess, had to take that job. So I feel bad for him. That's another one that's intriguing. Jimmy Rogers, I feel bad. And then I don't know when Florida's ever, or if Florida's ever going to be back to where they were under Urban Meyer and all the different things, but John Summerall's taken over the Florida program. It says here projected record 7-5, 4-5 in the SEC. I don't think that that's acceptable at Florida. Maybe that's just what they've decided that they're going to be. But I don't know how that program has fallen so far. Like, it's in a beautiful state. It is flush full of players, and I get it. There's a lot going around. Miami is red hot right now. Miami was down for a while, Florida. But it's like, for that program to be down at least to what they expect themselves to be every single year, and then this is just the latest, and they've hired one after the other, and they haven't been able to get to that point. But remember how dominant Florida was? I mean, it's just, whether it was Spurrier, whether it was then taken to the next level by Urban Meyer. And, you know, everything's been well documented, what was going on and all that kind of stuff. And, you know, maybe that wasn't quite on the up and up. But the projection here from CBS Sports is 7-5 and 4-5 in the SEC. Man, that program has fallen a long way. So those are just some to me that are the most intriguing. Lots of intriguing. None bigger than Lane Kiffin. Like, on a Saturday, and this is why NFL or college football is so great. You've got something involved. You've got something in a game. Maybe you're an alumni there. Maybe you're, you know, but like, I got friends that play college football fantasy, like fantasy college. Like, it's all over the place. So there's always something. But I can guarantee you this, for most people that are big college football fans, you got your team, and then there's certain games that, you know, because it's a big matchup between certain teams, whatever, two big name teams, where you're going to watch those. But LSU is going to get huge numbers this year because everybody's going to watch Lane Kiffin. And just like, because as sports fans, this is just what we do. We love two things. We love when our team wins and when whomever is the evil person or the, you know, the black hat wearer, which is Lane Kiffin this year, lose. That's just what it is. So I'll watch every LSU game and root against him. And he'll love it. He'll love every minute of it. So there you go. Those are some of the more intriguing situations as far as new college coaches are concerned. All right, let's hit it up. It is time. We have waited long enough. It is Lund's Class Call. We got the five things that you need to know so that you can be a productive member of society on this Sunday. Let's do it next. It's Sports Night here on Westwood One Sports and the Westwood One Sports app.
6: Cleveland can't figure out its quarterback situation, said just about everybody for the last quarter century. 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Shedeur Sanders or Deshaun Watson? Those are the options in Cleveland.
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7: Closing time. It is that time. With a tear in my eye, I tell you that this will be the final segment of the show this evening or this morning, depending on where you are. The West Coast is the only place that it is not Sunday quite yet. And we've had an awesome time tonight. Stu is producing the program. Alex is running the ship. I am in Culver City, where that's everything originates from here. It's been awesome. Just me and Alex and a security guard. What's the security guard for, by the way?
8: I don't know.
7: Is this a dangerous area?
8: Oh.
7: You go walking around here, right?
8: What time?
7: Yeah. But he's cool. I like him and everything. It's nothing against him. It's just, you know, it's a pretty chill job.
8: You know how chill he is, by the way? My lady will come and she'll, like, surprise me with dinner, and he just goes and opens the door, lets her in. I'm like, what's up? She's like, you just let me in. I was like, oh, dope. This guy's great.
7: He knows her at least now. Yeah, it's like, I know that's the whole thing. Is like, what, you know, if somebody just comes to the back door, hey, oh yeah, I'm on in. It's like my dog. I have the most. It's so funny. He's just like the fiercest thing, right? He's got a real deep bark, rah, rah, rah, and then people let him in, and he like licks him. Like if we had a true intruder in our house, he'd be like, you know, he'd be barking, and then the door would open, or you know, a guy would climb through the window or something. My dog would be like, hey, buddy, what's going on? He thinks he's protecting us. It's like, dude. Are you fooling?
8: Oh,
7: anyway, I shouldn't say that about the security guard because he's going to come behind me and knock me out right now. You don't think I'm fierce? You think I'm your dog? No, That's not what I mean. All right, let's get to it. It is called Lund's Last Call, the five things you need to know to be a productive member of society. Let's hit it.
0: It's time for Lund's Last Call.
7: All right, let's start at number five. And Stu, you got to weigh in on this because this is amazing. I didn't see this. And you put this in the notes tonight. Akron football has set up a contest to allow a lucky season ticket holder to call plays for one offensive drive. And you asked the question, is this simply going too far? I think this is awesome. Like, can you imagine? Now, I don't know what the, you know, I don't know how they're going to get this person ready because, you know, you got that sheet and you got to call a play and then the, you know, the quarterback's looking at the whole thing. But man, that would be awesome. There's got to be some parameters around this whole thing, but wouldn't most fans, you know, it's like Madden come to life, you know, and all, you know, we just want to call bombs, right? Like deep bomb, like coaches got to be standing there going, whoa, whoa, whoa, whoa, whoa. We're not throwing three bombs and then going for it on 4th and 22. But I mean, that is pretty cool. You have to admit.
8: Yeah. I don't think we're getting, you know, trick plays every single play, Statue of Liberty, hook and ladder, all that. But I agree. I think it's pretty cool.
7: Yeah, I think most fans, if there was like one thing you could do, like if you asked a, you know, okay, ask anything you want. You know, what do you want to do? I mean, some players, I want to meet players this Saturday. But I mean, it's like, because everybody thinks it's so easy. It's like, what are we doing? Oh my God. Oh, that's a terrible, it's a terrible play call. It's like, all right, coach turns to you. Here's the headset. Here's the play sheet. Go for it. I think it'd be pretty predictable though. Because I don't think any fans would call like a running play. Like we're not playing, you know, we're not running inside trap or something like that. It's just like everything down the field.
8: No. It'll be passes.
7: Like, it'd be like the, you know, yeah, like the, I don't remember what it is, but like on Madden, there's like two receivers on each side and they all just run, you know, deep routes. That's all that anybody would do. Like, okay, coach, where's the bomb? Where's the long bomb? Where's the one that everybody goes? Like, we're not doing it. We're not messing around. We're just, it's like the old Al Davis, you know, Cliff Branch goes deep. That's it. Anyway, that's pretty cool. I don't know why Akron's doing it, but I think it's pretty cool. I don't think anybody else would do it, but maybe all of a sudden it'll be like, hey, that's a bit.
8: I think they've seen a surge in season tickets after offering up this contest.
7: That's pretty smart, though. Yeah. Okay, only if you're a season ticket holder.
8: Yep.
7: And then everybody's like,
8: you have it doing this.
7: Plus, Akron can't. I mean, what can season tickets cost at Akron? Not very much. It's not a bad idea. You could do that. That'd be awesome. NBA-wise, what the hell? Kawhi Leonard allegedly has another sponsorship agreement worth millions of dollars with the company that designed the Clippers video board inside the Intuit Dome. And you asked, are Kawhi the Clippers cooked? If true, what should the punishment be? I think the team that is most affected is Toronto, because first of all, Toronto, the trade's on hold because not this isn't the one. There's another one. And I don't know. I went on this rant a couple of weeks ago. Like, how long is this going to take? Like, you can rip Roger Goodell all you want. There's no way that this is a separate company that is delving into the other one, the first one. We'll get to the second one in a second. Roger Goodell be like, get this thing back. We had to rescind a trade. They should have done this before the new league year started, but they weren't able to do that. And now this is a second one. And if this one comes true, I mean, I'm all for like, whatever, circumventing the cap. I think this is just me. If you ain't cheating, you ain't trying. I think everybody's circumventing the cap. I think if the Kawhi Leonard's caught two times, I think there's a bunch of other guys making money. I don't buy for a second that LeBron James is going to Philadelphia, living in New York, but going to Philadelphia and playing for the 76ers for the paltry sum of the veterans minimum. I'm tongue-in-cheek when I say that. It's still like $3.9 million, but to him, I get it. There's no way. It's just not happening. I would be looking at everything. Philly's like, okay, we got to make this really tight. You know, we're not, you know, I don't think he's playing for $3.9 million. I think it was whoever. It's like, you know, college football before NIL. Oh, is this a $10,000 handshake? Like, that's how I believe. But there's, if Kawhi's caught on this one, it's like, I don't know, season? Doesn't it have to be? Like, dude, like other people are doing this, but you get caught. What's wrong with you?
8: The question I think is, does Ballmer get a punishment too?
7: Like, that's a great question.
8: For, you know, forfeiting draft picks, forfeiting trades or free agent moves on, or obviously they can fine him, but at some point, like, how much would a fine really hurt Steve Ballmer?
7: Right. But I agree with you. What you have to do is you have to take away things that are going to, you know, so that they can't be competitive. Because, first of all, I just believe, like, make the trade, give Kawhi the guy. But I agree with you. I think it should be more about the about the owner, you know? Like, he's got to, there's got to be something that happens. So, anyway, there's that. So, it looks like Kawhi might get caught for a second time on this whole thing. We'll keep you up to date on that. Number three in the five things you absolutely positively have to know before we get out of here tonight, Lund's last call. It says, not even Spidey sense could have prevented this attack. A Spider-Man screaming in Colombia was evacuated after one of the audience members suffered from, I'm just reading this, okay, an extreme fart attack. The gas leak occurred on August 2nd, Spider-Man Brand New Day at the Columbia Multiplex inside the plaza, blah, blah, blah. Could that really be true? I mean, they're saying that it is, but basically what they're saying is this guy had such bad flatulence that it cleared the movie theater. So, I mean, this is a big movie, right? I mean, it's like everybody wants to see the movie, and it was so bad that they cleared the movie theater. This is in Colombia. What could you have possibly eaten for that? Man. You cleared a movie theater. Dude.
8: It's hard to do.
7: It is. It's like, you know, it might be a second where it was like, oh my God. But it's like, make it that bad? Yeesh. That's really bad. Anyway. I was thinking about telling a story, but I'm not. Because when I wish I could tell the story, but we got to get to this. All right. Without question, there's been a big time debate. Worst national anthem of all time. Could be Roseanne Barr. Could be Carl Lewis. Alex during the break was saying Fergie, right? Fergie?
1: So bad.
7: Really bad.
1: Sexualized the anthem. Everybody was like, what are we doing here?
7: She even admitted later, like, yeah, that was Milk was a bad choice, San Diego. She was like, no, that shouldn't have done that.
1: You know what? Her career was never the same.
7: Never. But this is at an opening of a women's baseball league, and they just must not have heard these ladies before they did the national anthem. I think we could all agree on this one, and you don't have to play this very long. This was pretty bad. Take a listen.
2: Oh, say can you see by the dawn's early light what so proudly we hail at the twilight's last gleaming.
7: Thank you for cutting that off.
1: Oh, my God.
7: That's got to be the worst, right?
8: That's so bad.
7: I mean, they're not in rhythm. They're not in, like, they're not in tune.
8: The one woman is, like, bailing halfway through, and then she comes back at one point. If you listen to the whole thing, it's crazy.
7: Well, plus, the whole thing is, too, is, like, look, that's a hard song to sing. I am not a singer. I gave you a little Metallica earlier. It was terrible. I like to sing. I sing in my car, and that's a hard song. I get it. But that's got to be the worst version. When I saw it and I was reading on about this, I thought it was fake. I thought it was a joke, but apparently it wasn't. Oh.
1: You know what's crazy? I don't know who that one lady was, but she was doing her best to do like a Tiny Tim impersonation. Right. Like, listen like this.
7: That is perfect. Yes.
1: That was insane. So on point. That was insane.
7: You are so on point for that. And finally, one so more. Bad. This is the best fantasy football loser punishment I've ever heard of. You got to look at the video of this. There's a guy that had to play golf with guys he didn't know. So there was a threesome. One guy playing with two guys he didn't know. And he played golf without a ball. And he couldn't explain to them what was going on. So they must have thought he was nuts because he'd like hit one and go, oh, that's going to play. And that was his fantasy football punishment for being the biggest loser in his league. Was to play fake golf with no ball, and he had to play with two strangers, and they're looking at him, and they have video of it. It's hilarious. And they're looking at him like, what in the hell? Anyway, there you go. All right, that is your Lund's last call. Thanks, as always, to Stu, doing an awesome job. Alex, it's been a great time hanging out at the HQ tonight. Y'all have a great night. This is Westwood One Sports Night on Westwood One Sports and the Westwood One Sports app. Have a great night.
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29: Good morning and welcome to Focus on Santa Rosa, where we take a look at issues and events of interest in Santa Rosa County. We start off today's program with Rebecca Bass from the Santa Rosa County Library System.
30: If you're looking for ways to spend your time, I always love to read a good book. And that's why today I'm happy to have with me in the studio our good friend, Rebecca Bass. She is the Special Services Coordinator with the Santa Rosa County Library Systems here for our Santa Rosa County update. Hey, Rebecca, it's great to see you again.
31: Hello, Meg. Thank you for having me.
30: I'm so glad you're here. And I was thinking about that when you want to get out of the heat. Sometimes I take a book out onto the pool, but these days it's a little too hot for that. And aren't you all your libraries air conditioned?
31: We are. We are all air conditioned.
30: So that in and of itself is a good reason to stop in and cool off and pick up a good book and settle in and enjoy it.
31: Yes.
30: Okay. Well, tell us what's happening. A lot going on this summer, no doubt.
31: Well, we just wrapped up our summer reading program. It was during the summer.
30: Uh-huh. Did you have good attendance for that? Good participation?
31: We had great participation and great attendance. We had 321 participants
30: what?
31: In the reading log challenges.
30: Wow. That's huge.
31: Yes. 1,912 completed the weekly challenges. And
30: oh
31: then
30: my gosh. I had no idea.
31: The minutes read are like phenomenal.
30: Yeah. That's incredible.
31: 703,607 minutes.
30: Oh my gosh, I picked the right song.
31: Yeah.
30: 703,000 minutes. Wow. That's incredible.
31: And we
30: that must make you feel good when you put that together and have that kind of response.
31: Definitely.
30: Gosh, that's great.
31: We had about 2,500 people attend all of our summer reading programs because we have not only the reading challenge and the log, but we mm-hmm. have programs throughout the summer each week. So that was a great turnout. They
30: absolutely
31: really came out.
30: Absolutely. Fantastic.
31: Yes.
30: So tell us a little bit with the Santa Rosa for Santa Rosa County, where are your libraries located?
31: Well, I like that question.
30: Yeah, we want to let people know.
31: Yes, we have a library in Gulf Breeze. We have the J Library. We have the Milton Library, the Navarre Library, the Pace Library, and then we also have the Family History and Research Center, which is also it shares the building with the library administration office.
30: Oh, fantastic. I didn't realize there were that many. I think every time you come on, I say that. I always forget about the one in J.
31: Yes.
30: So that's great. Mm-hmm. So lots of opportunities for that to
31: yes.
30: go out and take advantage of some of the services that you have. And today's library is a little different from yesterday's, wouldn't you say?
31: I would say so.
30: I remember card catalogs, just
31: yes.
30: saying.
31: We have not only books, we have like computers and internet and Wi-Fi access. Everybody's always looking for
30: good.
31: Wi-Fi.
30: Mm-hmm.
31: We have, you know, quiet areas to study, which is a normal for a library. We have printers and we have copiers. We have assistance with research and information. We have online resources. We have newspapers and magazines.
30: Right.
31: And we have workshops and we have events and we have programs for everyone.
30: Mm-hmm.
31: Yes.
30: There's a lot going on and it's a great meeting place and a great place to socialize too, because you'll see people there for reading groups and things like that.
31: Yes. We don't do the shh anymore.
30: You did that pretty well. Did you have some practice at that?
31: Yes. I trained.
30: You trained in a library degree.
31: Yes.
30: A librarian degree. That's funny.
31: They have a class. They don't have a class for that.
30: She's looking at me. I believe you.
31: I think it would be fun if they did.
30: Right? Because there's a technique to the shushing.
31: There's a technique to the shh.
30: Right. If you just joined us, you're thinking, what are they talking about? Rebecca Fass. She's a special service coordinator with the Santa Rosa County Library System for the Santa Rosa County Update. So if you've got a question about the library right now, and maybe you haven't been in a while, all you got to do is text in that question at 850-437-1620. And a listener just texted in fax machines ? Do you still have those?
31: We fax.
30: Okay.
31: Every now and then.
30: Okay.
31: Just
30: those are hard to find now.
31: Yes, just to government entities. So like we can't fax to your insurance company.
30: Okay, but it put to a government entity.
31: Yes.
30: Okay, but that's still helpful.
31: It is. It's very helpful. And we can show you how to do it on your phone.
30: Okay. Oh.
31: You can fax on your phone. Did you know that?
30: I did not know that.
31: This is one question like everyone knows
30: Rebecca,
31: I love to answer.
30: Yeah, talk about that for a second. I mean, I'm a little off subject, but that's interesting.
31: That's okay. So there's like free fax apps and things mm-hmm. like that. So it's just a way to do it. Like you put in your email and you can get a free fax.
30: Interesting. Okay.
31: Yeah.
30: That's very cool. Well, see, when you go to the library, you can find out because there are very knowledgeable people like Rebecca there who can answer lots of questions about life.
31: Yes. And you can not only fax, but mm-hmm. you can scan because sometimes whenever they just need you to send a PDF of a file or of a form, and you can just like scan it.
30: That's perfect.
31: Yes.
30: On your phone.
31: Yes.
30: Amazing.
31: It brings me joy to share that with people.
30: Well, tell us a little bit now as we're wrapping up the summer, what's coming up now this fall and what are some of the things? We're in August, which is hard to believe already.
31: Right.
30: I know.
31: School's about to start next week.
30: Yeah. So talk a bit about how that changes the schedules there and just a little bit about what the kids can do after school, that kind of thing.
31: Well, all are welcome to come after school or
30: Good place to study.
31: A good place to study. And again, AC.
30: Mm-hmm.
31: Can't go wrong with that. So we do have after school programs. There are several different programs. Milton Library has a book club designed specifically for the middle school.
30: Oh, nice.
31: And like some high school.
30: Uh-huh.
31: They call that the Inklings. I thought it was a fun name.
30: Yeah, I do. I think it's very cute.
31: And then we also have like toddler time and we have preschool time for those people who aren't ready for school yet.
30: Right.
31: So that will start in the fall in September.
30: Mm-hmm.
31: And I believe registration for toddler time will be on the 17th of August.
30: Oh, fun. Okay. Mm-hmm. And so as September comes, well, one of the things that's helpful to have is a library card.
31: Yes. And it's also library card sign up month.
30: Okay. So yes. That's the perfect thing.
31: Perfect time to get your library card.
30: Okay.
31: Yeah, September. So you can come and get a library card.
30: Okay. And then looks to me, I'm looking at some notes here. You got a big anniversary coming up.
31: Yes. Yes, we do. In September, we will have a kindness food drive in honor to celebrate our 20 years of stories.
30: Wow.
31: With the library.
30: That's awesome. And 20 years you've been doing this.
31: Yes.
30: That's amazing. Yes. That's
31: Santa Rosa County has had their own library system for 20 years.
30: That's fantastic. That's great. So this is going to be a big celebration then.
31: Yes, we're going to have a huge, huge celebration on October 3rd.
30: Okay, so you mark your calendars now because you can. Everybody's getting their fall calendars out and getting ready.
31: Of course. So October 3rd, all the libraries are going to have their own celebration.
30: Uh-huh.
31: That's a Saturday, by the way.
30: Okay.
31: And they will each have, they each have special things planned. So stay tuned for that on the library calendar. Just keep checking back and we'll announce it through the calendar.
30: Okay.
31: And that's on our website.
30: Okay, good. And what's the website?
31: www.santarosa.fl.gov/libraries.
30: Okay, I can remember that. We're talking with Rebecca Bass. She's with the Santa Rosa County Library Systems. We will be back with Pep Talk in just a minute. We've got to take a quick break. If you've got a question for her, 850-437-1620. We'll be right back. Welcome back to Pep Talk. Pensacola's expert panel with Meg, my friend here from Rebecca Bass, is with our Santa Rosa County update that we do on a regular basis on this show. And our update today is about the Santa Rosa County Library Systems. Another question came in. Bruce wanted to know, I have a library card from years ago. Would it still be good? So September is Library Card Month. So let's talk a little bit about library cards, Rebecca.
31: So, Bruce, you can bring your library card in and we will check it. I bet you it is still good. We probably just need to update it.
30: Ah, okay. So just update it. But if it's I was joking with her. My old library card that was in my wallet was like a little cardboard card. They're different now, yeah?
31: Yes. Yes, they're different. They're plastic and they
30: totally different.
31: Mm-hmm.
30: Okay. Well, what made me think of this though too is that we're talking about Santa Rosa County, but I was thinking of my friends that live out on Pensacola Beach. So they were technically in Escambia County, but the closest library would be the Gulf Breeze Library, right in the Gulf Breeze proper. So my thought is, can they get a library card too, or do you have to live in the county to get the card?
31: That is a very good question, Meg. Very good question. We have different types of library cards. We have the regular Santa Rosa County resident card.
30: Right, so that's the residents. I can easily get that.
31: We have a card for 17 and under.
30: Oh, okay.
31: Okay, because children
30: can
31: get their library card as well. We encourage everyone to get library cards.
30: Mm-hmm.
31: We have an active duty military card. We have the educator. You can get a card with your if you're an educator, an employee of the city or the county or the state government.
30: Okay.
31: You can get a, this is the question you were asking.
30: Mm-hmm.
31: A Pensacola Beach resident or property owner.
30: Uh-huh.
31: You can get a card.
30: Interesting.
31: And then there's also if you're a property owner or business owner, you can get a non-Santa Rosa County residence card.
30: So like a non-resident card. Now, does that cost a little bit extra to get that? Because the other ones, I'm assuming, are free?
31: Well, if you own property,
30: okay,
31: then
30: you're
31: fine. There's no cost.
30: Mm-hmm.
31: Then there's the temporary residence, or I like to call it the snowbird card.
30: Ah, perfect. Okay. And they typically are coming in right around December, January, February. So we love our snowbirds.
31: So we get ready for them every year.
30: Great.
31: So then we have non-resident cards. So you can come in and there is a fee for that.
30: Mm-hmm.
31: But considering all the stuff that you get your library card, I think.
0: Well worth
31: totally
0: it.
31: Totally worth it. Totally worth it.
0: Well worth it. Okay, so we've talked a bit about the library cards. If you have a question, we're talking with Rebecca Bass with the Santa Rosa County Library System, 850-437-1620. For somebody that may be just joining us, Rebecca, can you review again all the different locations you have in the county?
31: Yes, I can. We have the Gulf Breeze Library, the Jay Library, the Navarre Library, the Milton Library, the Pace Library. Did I do them all?
0: I think you did. Navarre?
31: I did Navarre. And then we also have the Family History and Research Center, which is right in the same building as the Library Administration.
0: Okay, so talk a little bit about that, because I'm not as familiar with the Family and History Research Center.
31: It's a quiet, very quiet, quiet library. Mm-hmm. Mostly holds genealogy.
0: Oh, interesting. For the local, if you're from this area and you wanted to look up your past history yes. and family history.
31: Yes.
0: Interesting.
31: They even have like high school yearbooks.
0: Oh, how fun.
31: Yes. I think somebody donated the J. I think recently somebody donated the J, a few of the J yearbooks.
0: Yearbooks? Oh, that's okay. That's really neat.
31: Yes.
0: And that's located, you said near the, where is that? In Milton?
31: It's in Milton on mm-hmm. Dogwood Drive.
0: Okay. We can look that up easily enough to find it, I'm sure. So we've got all the different libraries you can take advantage of. And then so some of the fall programs, we touched a little bit. We've got the 20 years of Santa Rosa County Libraries, which is congratulations of quite an accomplishment.
31: Thank you.
0: So we mentioned earlier the Kindness Food Drive, and so that'll be happening September 1st through September 30th, and that's 20 years of stories, kindness, food drive. Let's see, what is that specifically? What happens with that?
31: Well, we're going to collect donations
0: uh-huh.
31: of food,
0: okay.
31: cans and peanut butter, cereal, rice, pasta, you know, the things that are non-perishable that can
0: great.
31: You know, last. And all of the donations will be collected. The things that are collected will go to a local food pantry.
0: Oh, excellent. Okay, that's great.
31: Mm-hmm.
0: All right, so that'll be happening in September. And then what is the punch card challenge?
31: That's part of our 20th anniversary celebration.
0: So what is that?
31: So when you visit the library,
0: right,
31: you'll get a punch card, and you want to... each month when you get to go into the library, hopefully more than that,
0: mm-hmm.
31: Just ask them to punch your card. You keep up with it throughout the year. And then in October, we're going to have a drawing for prizes.
0: Oh, okay.
31: You'll hand it in, and uh-huh. then you'll be entered into a drawing.
0: Oh, how fun. Mm-hmm. Okay. So if I go to the website, will they have some of this information on that website that you just told us about?
31: Yes.
0: About all these different events that are going yes. on in September?
31: Yes. Also, let me mention about the punch cards. You get bonus punches. Bonus punches.
0: Oh, my. Bonus
31: that sounds
0: punches.
31: Violent, but it's not.
0: No, it sounds exciting. I want a yes. bonus punch
31: yes.
0: on my library card.
31: If you visit a different library
0: oh.
31: than your regular home library. So I live in Pace, so I usually go to the Pace Library.
0: Right.
31: I get my punch every month. If I go to the Milton Library this month, maybe I'll go mm-hmm. there. I'll get a different
0: living
31: punch.
0: Living dangerously.
31: I know. Maybe I'll venture out to Gulf Breeze
0: yeah.
31: and get a punch.
0: There you go.
31: Yes.
0: All right. We're talking with Rebecca Bass. She's with the Santa Rosa County Library System. We will be back in just a minute right after the break on Pep Talk. Don't forget, if you've got a question about the library, 850-437-1620. This is Pep Talk, Pensacola's expert panel with Meg. Rebecca Bass is here with the Santa Rosa County Library Systems telling us about all the great programs that are coming up in September on the 20th anniversary. But some things are still going on right now, correct?
31: Yes.
0: Tell us a little bit about that.
31: We always have ongoing programs. We have this morning, I think they're having a senior social at Gulf Breeze.
0: Oh, how fun.
31: I know.
0: That's great.
31: Yes. And then we have like fall toddler time and story time coming up.
0: Aww.
31: And then they do little dances and such.
0: Oh, how cute. Okay.
31: And then we have crafts, and we have STEAM programs. We have book clubs. We have our technology assistants. We have an in-house IT named Willis. Phenomenal.
0: Oh, that's great.
31: He knows a bunch of stuff, and he doesn't just tell you to turn it off and turn it back on.
0: There you go. That's good.
31: And well, some of the libraries have afternoon movies. Again,
0: oh, nice.
31: Come in for the AC, and mm-hmm. you get a book. You get entertainment. You get to have a little bit of fun.
0: That sounds wonderful.
31: And we have board game programs.
0: Oh.
31: We have special seasonal events, like in October, at the end of October, we'll have Fall into Fun.
0: Uh-huh.
31: And that's always a fun, festive time.
0: Right.
31: Always just a reminder that all of our programs and events are free and open to the public.
0: Okay, and you can find out about those at the website.
31: Yes, on our calendar at www.

0: Pace Libraries, Monday 9 to 1, Tuesday through Friday 9 to 6, Saturday 9 to 1, and then Sundays will be closed.
1: Okay. And says no change in operating hours for the Family History and Research Center.
0: That is correct.
1: If you wanted to go to the website and find out more. Thank you so much, Rebecca.
0: Thank you.
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0: Good morning, 810 News Radio 92.3. Bright, sunny day. Good to have you with us. Lisa Newell is the publisher of the Gulf Breeze News, and the paper comes out every Thursday, so we get a little preview with her talking about it in the morning. Lisa, welcome back.
1: Hey, good morning. Good morning. I wanted to tell you some bad news first, and that is that this really popular shop called 98 Treasures, which has been around for quite a long time, but it was under the ownership of a new group that had only owned it for 3 years, which is still a pretty long time. And they were celebrating their 3-year anniversary on Sunday, and right after the owners left for the day at 7 o'clock, a fire broke out in the attic, and it destroyed the building.
0: Bummer.
1: And all of the priceless things inside. So it was like a store that had everyone would, you know, rent a booth and would bring their handmade items or some of their antiques or refurbished items. I mean, there was beautiful, unique items in there. And it's a total loss, unfortunately. And I did speak with David Ratcliffe, who owns the building, and he said that the fire marshal is going to declare it was an electrical problem. So, but the, you know, the whole problem is it's all that wonderful stuff is gone.
0: Yeah, I have to assume that if it's individual merchants, that they probably don't have great insurance. Maybe, you know, they may, but they may not. And, you know, will the building cover it? I don't know. But
1: deductible probably wouldn't even cover it. Yeah.
0: Right.
1: It's very, very sad.
0: That stinks. We have kids going back to school on Monday, so school zones will be active in Santa Rosa County, right?
1: Well, that is true. That is true. Right now we have an article about how they're trying to raise money. It's interesting because even though the district gives almost $500,000 for school supplies for the teachers, that only comes out to about $300 per teacher. And so the PTAs, PTSOs, they're all trying to scramble to raise money, to have enough money. That doesn't really even cover the amount of copy paper that a teacher will need throughout the year. So there's a lot of ways that you can give if you have the ability to give through just making a donation, a cash donation, or bringing, you know, school supplies to the school. Because, you know, kids, sometimes they can't afford to have the things that they need, and they need to replenish those things throughout the year. So, you know, to help everyone get on the right foot, you know, it's probably not, I'm not just talking about Gulf Breeze schools, too. I mean, if you have a school in your neighborhood, please consider donating to the school, to the PTA, PTSO, to help them provide the things that teachers need.
0: I really thought it was a neat, just on that note, that program that Linda Sanborn had come up with a couple of years ago, where at least the, you know, the credit card for the principal at the school for charitable small items that wouldn't need to be pre-approved.
1: Right.
0: You know, I just thought that was, it was a great little solution to a little problem that makes a big difference in a particular kid's life. I love that kind of stuff. We had a forum. Somebody hosted a forum recently, right?
1: Yeah, some guy I've never heard of. I mean, he got up there and asked a bunch of questions anyway.
0: Some guy in a red shirt named Andrew. I don't know, whatever, you know. Weirdo.
1: Yes.
0: Had to handle hecklers and everything.
1: Well, it was a very good forum. And, of course, you know, we just now are having the opportunity to publicize it and tell what happened. We had a great turnout. There was a lot of people interested to find out what's going on. There's so many candidates.
0: Yeah, lots,
1: and,
0: yes.
1: You know, you may have your favorite person for governor or whatever, but people don't really pay attention this much to the local races. And, you know, in Santa Rosa County, you vote at large. So you can vote for the person who's going to represent the other side of the county, you know, and you may not know that person. So having these forums is so important to get to know the candidates, to figure out who you want to vote for, because early voting is underway right now, and the election is actually on the 18th, so very close in time. And if you didn't get it out to the Navarre Forum, or even if you did, there's going to be another one. We're going to host it. Gulf Breeze News is hosting it on Tuesday, August 11th at 6 p.m., at Gulf Breeze Middle School.
0: Nice.
1: We've invited all of those same candidates, including the congressional candidates. And hopefully they will all show up and they will all give an opportunity for you to meet them, find out what they're all about. You know, it's

0: interesting because I think everyone has a different approach. We all want the same thing. We want to have a successful Northwest Florida, successful county, successful schools. But everyone has a different idea of how to go about that. So learning which candidates really match what your idea is really important. And getting to know them in person is very important.
1: You know, I got one of the best little follow-up notes to that forum. Somebody sent me a text or an email or something, a message anyway, just said that they really appreciated it because it helped them make a decision on at least two different races. And I thought, oh, payoff. You know, because you never know if it's just... Right. Kind of entertainment for people or if it really makes a difference. Just like I know you and writing the newspaper, you're like, how much difference does it make? But you know, people tell you it makes a difference all the time, and that's very,
0: all
1: very rewarding.
0: And you really get to know them a little bit better.
1: Absolutely.
0: And sometimes you think, I changed my mind on some people too, interestingly.
1: Yeah. And that's the point, is you think you're going to go this way and you wind up going a different way because of it. Gulf Breeze High School drama teacher is doing something?
0: Yeah, so Margie Timmons, she was like a beloved high school drama teacher, which she has fostered the careers of people who went on to Broadway, off-Broadway, film, TV, and everything under the sun. She retired a few years ago, and she decided that she didn't like retirement. So she decided she wanted to go back to teaching, so she ended up getting a job teaching at Navarre High School, their drama program down there. Started from scratch and, you know, has had a great run, but she's also coming back to Gulf Breeze. And she's going to be teaching some classes for teenagers from 9th through 12th graders at the Gulf Breeze stage. And so that is something that a lot of people who maybe they took drama from her years ago, maybe they wish they had taken drama from her years ago. They want their kids to have the opportunity. The thing about it is in the Santa Rosa school system, you only have one elective. And if you play any kind of sports or band or anything, that's got to be your elective. So you don't have an opportunity to try something else. So this is an opportunity to do that for those kids who are already, they already used up all their electives. They can do something after school that they wanted to try and see if they liked it. And you know, they might end up on Broadway.
1: Right, you never know. And even, you know, and look, drama, even if it doesn't produce an income or anything like that, it's a great experience. It's great character building. You get to participate in the arts. There's all kinds of value just in the doing of it alone, let alone if it ever winds up being a profession for you. The paper comes out every Thursday, the Gulf Breeze News. Lisa Newell is the publisher. Lisa, as always, thank you for what you do to keep us informed. Thanks for the time every Thursday, and we'll talk to you again soon.
0: Thank you so much, and I hope to see you in the breeze.
2: And finally, this morning, we talk with Sheriff Bob Johnson about a recent noise complaint controversy.
3: The first decibel reading, the deputy did not know how to use the reader, and it needed to be charged. So there was no decibel reading on that day. Code enforcement came to do a reading on a rainy day, and no music was playing. The decibel reading was taken anyway.
1: So this is Linda Falk. She is one of the residents who complained about the loud, thumping, continuous daytime music being played at the 7 Brew that's open in Highway 90, that they came in and built that place after she and another resident who already lived there, and she says it's very disruptive to her way of life. I figured we'd talk to the sheriff about it, especially since she kind of name-checked them as far as them showing up with a device that was not charged and the deputy wasn't sure how to use it. Sheriff Bob Johnson joins us now by phone. Sheriff, welcome back to the show, sir.
4: Hey, good morning, Andrew.
1: Good morning. So I have a lot of questions about this, but I did want to give you a chance if you wanted to comment any on what she said or about. I mean, I have to assume that this is not a call you all get a lot, or maybe you get a lot. I mean, you tell me, what do the noise complaints look like, and do the deputies have the training and the equipment that they really need to enforce this law?
4: Well, and she's speaking about during the daytime. So, you know, with the way the county commission has implemented certain codes and things like that, we can't really do much to enforce during the daytime. After, I believe they set the time at 9 o'clock, is 9 or 10 o'clock is the time when we can enforce noise violations. And for those kinds, you don't really need a decimal meter. You pull up at, you know, you call at 1 o'clock and say, in the morning, my neighbors are playing music loud, and we pull up and we hear the music. We don't need a decibel meter. We just need to go in there to give them a warning, turn it off, turn it down, and then if we come back, we can actually cite them. So, but during the daytime, it's pretty. We don't have a lot to go on.
1: So, what are the decibel meters used for then?
4: Yeah, they're used for during daytime. If it's reoccurring. We can do it over and over and over, but we can't really cite them for it. But what we can do is the code people can, code enforcement can come out and actually do something. And we can say, look, we've got this record of, 82 decibels on this time and blah, blah, blah. But there's not a lot that we can do as law enforcement during the daytime hours to actually, mitigate it.
1: Do you get a lot of daytime noise complaints like this? Because my perception is that probably you get a ton of them from loud pipes and people revving engines and stuff like that, and sometimes from music, but you tell me.
4: Yeah, we don't get a lot during the day.
1: Okay.
4: We really don't. It's mostly at night, loud parties, things of that nature. We get a ton of those, and I mean a ton of them. But the only time we really get daytime stuff is very seldom. Like we had one not too long ago that at 7 in the morning there was a construction site in a subdivision, and they were working on the roof with saws and stuff, and it would make a lot of noise. I mean, things like that we get every now and then, but it's not very often.
1: So are there, is the ordinance as it exists, and I know it was, I think it was recently, maybe recently changed. I know they also bought the decibel meters, the county did. Yeah. Is there anything that does the ordinance need to be changed, in your opinion? What would make it more useful for your deputies? Or is it kind of fine the way it is? This isn't much of a problem.
4: Well, if they want us to enforce stuff during the daytime hours, and with the decibel meters, that's hit or miss as well, too, because, you think about it. So we have these decibel meters, and you call and you say, hey, the people across the street are, it's noon and they're making too much noise. And you get there with the decibel meter. That doesn't exactly mean that the exact same noise is going on at the exact same time. And so the decibel meter may register something, lower than when they called. So it's just so hit and miss. I mean, this is not something that's got a simple fix to it, because every situation we get called to is different. It's not, it's not like domestic violence. You get there, well, rest. I mean, it's just every single call we get is a different source of noise or different, the noise is closer or farther away than the last one. It's just, it's kind of hard to judge.
1: No, I sympathize with that. I mean, I see both sides. Like, on the one hand, I sympathize with the homeowner who feels frustrated that there's always this noise. That's annoying. As a neighbor, you always deal with that problem. It's a question of how much and how routine. And on the other hand, okay, but if there's a problem, how do you solve it? Like, it is such a difficult, it's such an amorphous thing to really get a grip on. So I appreciate that.
2: That's all the time for this edition of Focus on Santa Rosa, but we'll be back in 2 weeks with another look at events and issues affecting Santa Rosa County. For now, thanks for joining us. I'm David Wayne.

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2: A couple of wins on that schedule, maybe. Not a lot of people have high expectations for Carson Beck. I think some of that could be because it's Arizona that drafted him. But when you look at his college career, like it's not that difficult to see why he had a nice pop on Thursday night. It's not difficult to see why he had a nice start to his preseason and why he looked the part. It's not difficult to figure that out because, I mean, just look at all of the NFL talent that he played with and against when he was at Georgia and then last year when he was at Miami. A ton of NFL talent. This dude's, he's been around this stuff already. He backed up Stetson Bennett as Georgia won multiple national titles. So he's got that, you know, in his resume. He's got that level of expertise. And then when he became a starter, he led the Bulldogs to a 24-3 record over a couple of seasons. Then he got hurt, of course. And he could have entered the draft last year instead of going to Miami. But he elected to go to the Canes, where he led them to the national championship game, a third national title game appearance for Carson Beck. Now, obviously, Indiana and Kurt Cignetti took care of business, but led him on an incredible run nonetheless. And I think that experience around that level of competition, NFL draft guys that are going to go high, I think that leads to, you know, more confidence when you get to the league as a quarterback. And I think you're going to start to see what we're already seeing it. Like Dante Moore at Oregon. I think he's going to take a similar path. I mean, he could have entered the draft this year, but instead he's like, no, I'm going to go to Oregon for one more. You got Chambliss at Ole Miss. Going to stay there for a little bit longer. Speaking of Miami, Darian Mensa, who was at Duke, who I covered here in North Carolina. I covered him at Duke last year. I mean, you could see the NFL talent. I mean, it was talked that he had that coming into Duke from Tulane, but he really put it on display with his passing ability and his maturity. And, you know, he was debating entering the draft as well, and then he didn't, and then he was going to come back to Duke, and then he didn't, and he transferred in the last hour to Miami. It was messy, but now he's kind of taking that Carson Beck path of one more year, and that Miami team is heavily favored in the ACC. They're going to be a national title contender, and that right there is probably going to lead to an even higher draft stock for Darian Mensa. So you're seeing more and more guys take this path. Heck, even Haynes King, to a lesser degree, because he was at Georgia Tech, he had this type of path where he's much older, he spent several years in the college ranks, and he matured, because that's the one thing in that football, it's a little different than the NBA. Older guys, it's such a physical sport. If you got a few more years under your belt, if you've got some more physical maturity under your belt, a little bit more seasoning, it tends to work out a little bit better for you. And, I mean, believe it or not, Haynes King is actually a little bit older than Bryce Young, who is, you know, the starter for the Panthers, just led them to the NFC South title to win that. Haynes King, who's a rookie, he's a little older than Bryce. So that's how long he was in college. So, and I think NIL plays a big part in this. It's the NIL era, so we're going to see even more of this. Players, because then, like we've been talking about, players are going to benefit in terms of their development, but they're also going to benefit financially from this. So, you know, that scary NIL that people love to hate on a lot of times, it's going to improve the college product because guys are going to stay in there longer. And, you know, we see it in college basketball also. It's like guys that would have been one and done or two and done And they stay in college for 3 years now. Like, they stick around, and it improves the product. So that is one thing that I took away. That's the main thing that I took away from Carson Beck the other night. It's not so much, oh, this dude's about to be a stud in the league. I think he'd be a good starter in the league based on what we saw. But I think he showed the value of players staying in college just a bit longer. Coming up next after the break. Speaking of college football, let's transition even further into that, because Bill Belichick's tenure at Carolina, it's been something else. And being in North Carolina like I am and covering that team as closely as I do, it's kind of given me a bit of a unique vantage point of everything happening there. So we dive in, because that's the next time we're going to see college football on our TV screens, is when they open the season in Dublin against TCU. We dive into what could be expected from Bill Belichick's second year in the college ranks, plus some of the highlights from the Hall of Fame induction ceremony yesterday in Canton. I'm Will Dalton in for Elijah Campbell, and you are on Westwood One Sports and the Westwood One Sports app.
3: 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Westwood One Sports.
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Man, I tell you what, these are good tunes. These are good vibes. Andrew or Board Op, you got to keep this stuff coming, man. This is good vibes to start our Sunday. I'm Will Dalton. I'm in for Elijah Campbell. You are on Westwood One Sports. Download the Westwood One Sports app. You can get all of our stuff on the go. Our question of the day, where do you stand on the NFL preseason? And what I mean by that, if you're just joining, do you like it? Like, does the NFL preseason fire you up the way it fires me up, in the sense we've got football on our screens again? I don't care that it's not great football at times. I don't care that it's backups. We have football on our screens again. Or, because of all the reasons I just laid out, you just don't really care all that much. It doesn't really move the needle for you. You're just ready for the regular season. 310-840-4910. So I mentioned that I live in North Carolina. I live in Greensboro, North Carolina. And being in that spot, I cover North Carolina sports. So I cover the Carolina Panthers. I cover, you know, ACC pretty closely, which means, yes, I cover the North Carolina Tar Heels, which means, yes, I cover Bill Belichick and this disastrous tenure that he's had so far. And it just got me thinking, it's like, what is this second year of what a lot of people consider the GOAT in terms of the greatest football coach of all time? What is his second year going to look like as a college coach? Because, I mean, that's going to be the next time that we all see college football on our screens, is when the Tar Heels face TCU in Dublin, Ireland. We're going to expose Ireland to this product. That'll be three Saturdays from now, August 29th. And I got to be honest with you, I really struggle to see a scenario where Bill Belichick gets past year two. I don't think he's going to get fired during the year, to be clear, because there's, you know, the buyout drops after the second year. But I don't think it's going to go much better. Like, the year to have a better year would have been his first year, because their schedule was a lot easier. It gets more difficult this year. Like, they face Notre Dame. I think they go to Clemson. Like, it's a much more difficult schedule. They won four games last year. Four. And it's been a really weird ride. And let me just lay out for you, because so much of what has happened with Bill Belichick over in Chapel Hill at Carolina, so much of the stuff that has been talked about has nothing to do with the football field. So let me tell you just some of the things. This is just a nutshell view of what's happened in the last 18 months at UNC under Bill Belichick. So for starters, a four-star quarterback who was actually a local kid, his name was Bryce Baker, and he had committed to Carolina when Mack Brown was there. So Mack Brown, Carolina, they part ways. There was Bryce Baker was going to make a decision. Once Bill Belichick got hired, he was making a decision whether or not he still wanted to come to Carolina. So I was there for this. At the Smith Center, where Carolina basketball plays, they made a whole spectacle of it, where Bill Belichick and Bryce Baker come out in front of the entire Smith Center, and everybody's going crazy, and Bryce Baker announces his commitment to Carolina is going to stand. And long story short, you have that spectacle. The kid doesn't play in not a single snap for the Tar Heels this past year. He's now transferred to Virginia Tech, where he's going to now play for James Franklin. So, and there was many times, so he redshirt, and there were times where he could have gone in late in the year where Bill Belichick was kind of emptying the bucket. Their starter had actually gotten hurt. They were bringing in some other freshmen in the last couple of games of the year. Bryce Baker could have played. He could have got some snaps.

0: It wouldn't have affected his red shirt. They didn't play him a single snap. So there was that. Then you, like, since we do need to talk about it, you get to the on-the-field piece of this. They got whacked. So I mentioned they're going to play TCU in Dublin. It's the second game of a two-game agreement they made. The first one in Chapel Hill, College Game Day's there. It's a whole thing. Randy Moss is there. Michael Jordan came out. Pat McAfee. All of it. The first drive up the field happens, and they score in the blink of an eye. That stadium, as somebody was there, went crazy because it really it felt like, oh, so Bill Belichick is going to come here, and he's actually about to, like, run college football. Like, Carolina is actually going to be a college football school now. Not so fast, because then they lost, like, 41-9. So, and that was just the beginning of it, of a terrible year on the field where you get clowned. Like, Dabo Sweeney and Clemson came to Chapel Hill, and, like, from the first play on, they were running trick plays and just clowning Carolina and Bill Belichick. And then your rival Duke comes into your house, into Chapel Hill, and Manny Diaz and the Duke Blue Devils actually were running plays. They ran, like, a trick play that Bill Belichick had done, and I want to say the 2015 AFC or 2012, 2013, one of those AFC title games against the Ravens. Duke did that to Bill Belichick. So it was just a year worth of being clowned on the football field is what I'm getting at. And then they were supposed to have, like, a Hard Knock style Hulu documentary that they were filming. They were shooting it. Like, I remember seeing the Hulu crew there. They were actually sitting next to me in the press box, some of them, when I was there. That got canceled because the season was becoming such a debacle. Then you had his 24-year-old girlfriend, Jordan Hudson, and that whole saga where, you know, there's the cheerleading stuff. In fact, Adam Vinatieri, you'll hear this later in the show, he had some jabs about that. Her and the, you know, reporter Pablo Torre going back and forth. And then, most recently, a couple of weeks ago, the GM, Michael Lombardi, was put on administrative leave because of some type of HR issue with somebody in the front office there. And then, at the end of the week, this week, the defensive coordinator, Bill Belichick's son, Steve Belichick, was put on medical leave. Some type of medical issue. His leave is indefinite. We don't know when he's going to be back. And so there's your defensive coordinator. And that was the one bright to Carolina under Bill Belichick last year that started to get a little better was their defense. And now your defensive coordinator's out until further notice. So that has been the last 18 months under Bill Belichick. It screams they thought way too highly of themselves, Bill Belichick and the whole crew, coming with all this NFL experience and success, at least for Bill Belichick, some of the others not so much. And they thought that this was just going to be a cakewalk in college football because of their NFL experience, not realizing that maybe, first of all, college football, it's not like the minor leagues for the NFL. It's not a AAA version of the NFL. Like, it's a completely different version. Like, it's totally different than the NFL now. Now, it would have been a little bit easier, maybe the way Bill Belichick and company thought it was going to be, if he had gone to one of the blue bloods of college football, like an Ohio State, an Alabama, a Michigan, and Oregon, where you would have had the funding to, and the, you know, the brand recognition of those logos of those schools to pull that off to get that caliber of player. But he was not able to pull that off at Carolina just because he's Bill Belichick the way he thought he would. And the caliber of players that they had just not at all up to snuff as their record showed. And so they really underestimated that. And I don't see them. They might win five games, six tops this year, and I don't know, quite frankly, if that's going to be enough for him to keep his job after year two. So we'll see what the future holds for Bill Belichick. Before we get out of hour one that has just flown by here, you did have the Hall of Fame induction ceremony in Canton yesterday. that was the place to be in the sports world. And, you know, mention Panthers. Of course, Panthers and Cardinals, they played on Thuesday night, and that's because Luke Kuechly, on the Panthers side of things, was going into the Hall. It was his second year on the ballot. A lot of people thought he should have been a first-year guy, but he went in on the second. Larry Fitzgerald, on the Arizona side of things, he went into the Hall of Fame. And I just remember back in the mid-2010s, like that 2015 team with Cam Newton that went, you know, undefeated, went to the Super Bowl and lost to Peyton Manning's Broncos. Like Luke Kuechly, Larry Fitzgerald, man, they used to have battles. Luke on the defensive side, Larry on the offensive side. Luke Kuechly is somebody who is known. I mean, yes, he's a physical specimen of a linebacker, but he's known for how smart he was, being able to call out defenses, call out other people's plays. Here he was at the podium talking about his preparation.
1: I think, you know, you always try to find advantages that happen before Sunday, right? So can I prepare in practice? Can I prepare in meeting rooms? Can I prepare in the off season and make sure that my body's ready to roll for games? And, you know, you look for those advantages, and then some of them work, some of them don't work, but some of them that worked really well for me was the ability to prepare and ability to watch tape and anticipate. You start to see the advantage of, hey, I've seen this in a previous game, and you can put yourself in that situation. So if it's, you know, these guys are on the field, it's 3rd and 7, here's their top 4 pass concepts, here's what we might be on defense, how do we match up against it?

0: And Luke Kuechly, just a savant on the defensive side of the ball, just a scholar. And Drew Brees, he means about as much as a player can mean to a franchise. And then, of course, you had the Hurricane Katrina that hit, and then the comeback from that, winning a Super Bowl. And Drew Brees really became the prototype for smaller quarterbacks after him, like Russell Wilson. Now you got Kyler Murray and Bryce Young trying to follow that that model. Adam Vinatieri setting the stage for kickers to go into the Hall of Fame. Two game winners in the Super Bowl. One of those against my Carolina Panthers. The other against the St. Louis Rams back in the day. And then, of course, Roger Craig finally got in after waiting and waiting. But he did come into the hall with some sad news revealing that he has vascular dementia. That was kind of a sobering moment of the celebration. But the Hall of Fame induction, that was a spotlight moment yesterday. Coming up next here on Westwood One Sports, I'm Will Dalton in filling in. Let's talk about the NFL team that I personally believe is a contender that is really being slept on. That's the next on Westwood One Sports.
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0: Welcome into Westwood One Sports. It is hour number two with me, Will Dalton, in here for Elijah Campbell. You can also get us on the Westwood One Sports app. And we're taking your calls wherever you're listening from, by the way. We appreciate that. Hundreds of stations across the country that you can get us, plus SiriusXM 375, 310-840-4910 is the phone number to get in on our question of the day, which is, where do you stand on the NFL preseason? Do you love the NFL preseason? You're just thrilled, even though you know it's not great football, you're just thrilled to have the NFL back on your screen again, or you really just don't care. You're one of those that are like, yes, preseason, I don't care about it. You're one of the pessimists out there. I want to hear from you either way and get your take on it. 310-840-4910. But let's get to a team that I believe is the most slept on contender in the NFL. And that is the Cincinnati Bengals. I feel like sometimes we forget that this team went to a Super Bowl not too long ago in 2022. And Joe Burrow is, Joe Scheisty as I call him, he's still one of the best quarterbacks in this league. The thing that was such a problem last year and has been a bit of an issue here lately for the Bengals is their defense. That's what's been causing them to miss the playoffs, despite having a talent like Joe Burrow at quarterback. It's been the defense giving up too many points. If you look at last year, they had the 31st ranked defense in the NFL. Not very good. Gave up 30 points in 7 different games, and they gave up 45 points 2 other times. So they were opening the floodgates. They were. Yet there were still people, like if you recall at the end of the year, there were people talking about this Bengals team that maybe they would, if they won out the rest of their games from like Thanksgiving on. I can't remember exactly when Joe Burrow got back. I think it was the Thanksgiving game against the Ravens that they won. Pretty sure that's right. But there were still people talking about this team. Now, part of it was because the division was not great. There were people saying that maybe if the Bengals win out, they still sneak into the playoffs somehow. Like, that's where they were at last year. And I think that's a testament to the talent at quarterback in Joe Burrow. But there was still that conversation, even as not great as the season went for them. But now, when you look at it, those defensive problems, they have largely been solved. Because what did you do? You added Sexy Dexy from the New York Giants. It was time for a change of scenery for him and New York. That's another team. Now, I don't view the Giants as a contender. Those are my two like teams that I'm fascinated to watch this year, other than the Carolina Panthers for, you know, hometown reasons. I'm a fan of them. But outside of that, I'm fascinated to watch the Bengals. I'm fascinated to watch the Giants. I think the Giants are going to double their win total, but they needed to move on from Sexy Dexy. They both needed a change of scenery. And I think Sexy Dexy, Dexter Lawrence, he went to the right place in the Cincinnati Bengals, who needed his services. And you also added, you got Sexy Dexy, you got Jonathan Allen over there, you got the pass rusher, Boy Mafa. You got some dudes now on the defensive side of the ball. And one of the things that I really appreciate about Joe Burrow is that he's somebody that doesn't mince words. Like, he's going to tell you how he feels. He's not going to sugarcoat it. You know what I mean? Like, if he's unhappy with something, he's going to tell you. Like, he's not one of these people that he's going to try to make everything seem like it's okay. Nah, he's going to tell you how he feels. Which is why you should, Bengal fans should feel very good about some of the things that he's had to say going into this training camp, going into this season. Because again, back to the piece where he doesn't mince words, there's a really good chance that if Cincinnati didn't get it together and make some things happen on the defensive side of the ball in free agency in the offseason, there's a really good chance that Joe Burrow would have asked out. He would have just been done with it. Because you could see it the last couple of years. He's been on thin ice, I believe, with that franchise the last couple of years. They needed to get their act together on defense and make some things happen. They did that. And so that's why I think Bengal fans, knowing all of that about Joe Burrow, a couple of months ago, and we've got this clip, a couple of months ago, before training camp, as they were starting to kind of come back to the building, he's been saying things like he feels that this is the best, and I'm paraphrasing, obviously, this is the best Bengals team that he's been a part of. But he also said this a couple of months ago where he even compared this Bengals team and this year to the 2019 LSU team. Here he was.
1: You know, you go back and watch what I said before 2019 season at LSU. You know, I feel very similarly about this team. You know, I'm so excited to get started and get moving. And I wish we would ramp this right into training camp so we can continue to improve. Because I feel like, you know, there's so much greatness that we're going to be able to achieve.
0: That's pretty strong words coming from him. He hasn't been this fired up about a season since 2019 LSU. And that's one of the best college football teams I've ever seen. It's one of the best teams that any of us has ever seen, especially on the offensive side of the ball. So when you factor in the fact that he has been to a Super Bowl, they lost to the Rams. He has been to a Super Bowl with this franchise, and he's talking about it being as fired up as he was for the 2019 LSU year. Okay. That to me, that means something. So that, for all the reasons that I'm laying out, it's why I think they're being slept on as a contender, maybe more than any other team, because they've solved their problems on the defensive side of the ball. And I mean, listen, it is one of the best offenses in the league. It's one of the best receiving rooms in the league. They just needed to lock it down on defense, and now they've done that. Now, I think one of the reasons that a lot of people are sleeping on them potentially as a contender or not bringing them up as much is because the AFC is pretty loaded. It is. Like, when you take a look at the Bills, like, they're a contender, they're a favorite. The Broncos, they're back, and they've added Jalen Waddle. I mean, one could make the argument that if Bo Nix doesn't get hurt, and if he plays in that AFC title game against New England, there's a chance that they go to the Super Bowl. There's a chance they win the Super Bowl. There's a chance that Sean Payton gets him another one with a different franchise. The Broncos, I don't hear enough people talking about them, considering I'm pretty sure they brought most everything back and they added Jalen Waddle. So watch out for Denver. Watch out for the Chargers. Now, I can hear all the jokes out there about Madison Beer and Justin Herbert having a picnic out on the practice field, it looked like, the other day. I don't care about that. I really don't. Part of that's because I like Madison Beer's music. I do. I dig it. But it's also because I think the Chargers are going to be in really good shape this year offensively. It's year two for Omarion Hampton over there, who was a stud, put up work for my fantasy football team last year. Just throwing that out there. And you added Mike McDaniels. You added him as the OC. Saw him come up to the podium for a press conference last week. He's still rocking the same drip that he was in Miami, the very casual look that everybody has a comment about. Only now it's Chargers gear, not Miami gear. Still rocking the glasses. I think it looks great. Don't care what anybody thinks about it. I like a little drip. I don't mind it. Show a little personality. I'm about it. I think the Chargers are going to be a force to be reckoned with. I also think the Jacksonville Jaguars are going to be a force to be reckoned with. People are very quick to forget. The Jags, they bounced back in a real way last year. Trevor Lawrence needed to respond last year. He needed to kind of get it together again. And the Jags did that. Like, not enough people realize the Jags went 13-4 last year. They're going to be a problem in the AFC. I would like to think the Ravens are going to bounce back with a new head coach, with Lamar Jackson and company, with Derrick Henry and those guys. I'd like to think they're going to bounce back after missing the playoffs last year. Very uncharacteristic of them. The Patriots. They're another one that I think is being slept on, who just went to the Super Bowl. Now, I get it. They got smashed by the Seahawks. It was not a good game, to the point that we're saying the Hall of Fame game between the Panthers and Cardinals the other night was actually a better game than the Super Bowl. But they bring back everything. It's another year for Drake May. I'm not really worried about the Diana Russini situation with Mike Vrabel. I don't think that's going to lead. I don't think that's going to impact the team at all. And they upgraded in adding A.J. Brown. Stephon Diggs, like, that wasn't a loss. He wasn't doing anything for them at the end of the year last year in that run. You got A.J. Brown now. So the Patriots are going to be a force to be reckoned with, even though people aren't really talking about them that way. So the AFC is loaded. So I get why maybe the Bengals are getting lost in the shuffle a little bit. But with Joe Burrow, Jackpot Joey, as I call him, as your quarterback, and that defense fixed, oh, buddy, you better watch out for the Cincinnati Bengals. You better watch out for it. That's all I'm saying. 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Okay, we've talked a lot of NFL today, and rightfully so. I mean, you had the Hall of Fame inductions yesterday. You had the first preseason game last week. You're going to get the rest of the preseason action fired up on Thursday night this week. I think it's the Buffalo Bills, actually, that have the first action on Thursday this week. Yeah. Or no, I speak of the devil. It's the Bengals hosting the Detroit Lions. But all the preseason action, the rest of it gets underway this week. So let's actually take a breather real quick. Let's take a breather from all the NFL talk and get to the NBA, because you may or may not know, Jaylen Brown had his introductory press conference with the Philadelphia 76ers just a few days ago. We will get to some of the highlights of that, plus something he had to say when asked about Jason Tatum and their relationship. We'll get to that. I'm Will Dalton. I'm in for Elijah Campbell, and you're listening to Westwood One Sports, and please download the Westwood One Sports app.
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I'm Will Dalton, in for Elijah Campbell. You listen to Westwood One Sports. Gonna get into some NBA action. Been a football heavy show, as it should be at this time of the year. But I'm seeing here that the new Highmark Stadium, new home of the Buffalo Bills, absolutely getting ripped to shreds on the internet. So they had the Bills, they had their, I think it's the blue versus white scrimmage or something last night. They're still pushing these awful uniforms. So whatever team it was that Josh Allen was on, that was the one that they had these terrible alternate uniforms that just look like knockoff Detroit Lion uniforms that they already have. I think they look like a Valvoline bottle, but that's besides the point. So they're already getting ripped for those uniforms. But now the new Highmark Stadium apparently is getting ripped. Like I'm reading some of the reviews and the comments on social media, and like people are thinking it looks dated. Looks more like a classic football stadium than anything else. Some people are saying it looks like a soccer stadium. And now apparently the video boards are too small and underwhelming. So the Bills might be a contender this year to win the whole thing, but some of their cosmetic decisions, I guess, not too popular in the offseason here. But let's get to the NBA, because Jaylen Brown had his introductory press conference, in case you missed it, buried under all the NFL stuff happening. It was probably the most shocking move of the NBA offseason. The fact that Boston actually did, in fact, move Jaylen Brown. And there was chatter about it, but kind of

0: I thought it kind of died down there for a bit, but then apparently it was still in play and they moved him. And not only did they move him, but they moved him to a rival because, yeah, I mean, the Celtics and the Knicks, like that's a rivalry, of course. But I bet if you ask any Celtic fans if you could say like another one of your rivals, it's probably the Philadelphia 76ers. Those two don't like each other. And you traded him there in conference and not for a great return, in my opinion. All right. And it was a move that just left a lot of Boston fans going, what are we doing here? And then what really put salt in the wound is when, of course, Ramon James chose to go to the Philadelphia 76ers because, as we learned from Rich Paul, and if you just have just a little bit of common sense, he chose Philly because of the Jaylen Brown move. Because that Philly, you know, Cleveland would have been a great feel-good story, but he's done that before. It was going to get redundant. Miami, I didn't really understand that one. I don't know where the shooting was going to come from. Yeah, he would have been with Bam and Giannis, but where's the shooting coming from on that team? Golden State, would have been cool to see him team up with Steph. That would have been fun too. Two of the great basketball IQs of all time. One of the greatest passers of all time in LeBron and the greatest shooter of all time in Steph. That would have been fun to watch. But Philly, after the Jaylen Brown move, that is, gave him the best chance to win a title. And at 41 years old, LeBron is all in. He wants all of the smoke. He wants to go after that fifth title. So that really put some salt in the wound of Celtic fans. Made them feel even worse about it. So Jaylen Brown, if we're talking about people that weren't happy about the initial trade, Jaylen Brown, as he mentioned at his press conference the other day, it doesn't sound like he was an overly happy camper when he first learned about the trade.
1: When it first got traded, I just threw my phone across the room. But who was first? It might have been Max. I think Max, he reached out to me first. You know, he reached out and was like, I know it's a lot of stuff going on right now, but, you know, we're excited to have you and stuff like that. Maxie and VJ was probably around the same time. You know, we all trying to figure this thing out. LeBron, he's active in the group chat, so we just trying to all get on the same page. I think everybody, you know, knows how.
0: Yeah, I mean, he clearly wasn't thrilled about it, but I'm sure getting LeBron over there, that made it better. So, now, there is a cliche that there's only one ball, because, I mean, you've got this might be the best starting five, 1 through 5, that LeBron has ever been a part of. And listen, I'm a LeBron fan. I mean, I love Mario Chalmers. I love Shane Battier. I love Kyrie, Kevin Love, and all those guys. But 1 through 5, it might be the best. It might be the best starting lineup he's ever been a part of. And there's the cliche that there's only one ball to go around, or that's a lot of egos in one room. I think that gets overblown sometimes. I mean, sometimes it is a real thing. I mean, we all saw the disaster that was Kevin Durant, James Harden, and Kyrie Irving on the Brooklyn Nets a handful of years ago. I never felt like that was going to work between just the drama of all those personalities, then them not being able to stay healthy. I mean, if you're looking at, like, for the top players, where, like, it's kind of their MO that they're rarely, or they get injury prone quite a bit. Those are the three: James Harden, Kyrie Irving, and Kevin Durant, maybe to a little bit lesser degree. But when you've got LeBron on your team, the whole that's a lot of egos in one room, or there's only one ball to go around, it kind of goes away, because LeBron's just a difference maker. And I don't view Tyrese Maxey as a big ego guy. And VJ Edgecombe, I don't view as a big ego. I mean, he's a dog, but I don't view him as a big ego guy. In fact, I would say these dudes are probably thrilled to get the chance to be a part of what LeBron wants to do here. Like, LeBron and Tyrese Maxey, like, there was pictures of this out on social media. They were in the gym together working out within a week of his decision. Not even. Like, they were in the gym together. And, like, VJ Edgecombe, I've heard him talk about how, like, this is, like, he put out the, like, the LeBron meme of him in the gym looking up. Like, VJ Edgecombe recreated that. Like, these dudes are psyched to get the chance to work with LeBron. So I think the whole there's too many egos and things, I think it's a little overblown. But Jaylen Brown did, to this point, speak to the sacrifice that has to be made when there are a lot of egos in the room.
1: There's a lot of guys with talent and some egos, but to win, you got to be able to sacrifice. You got to be able to, you know, have trust and communication. So I want to come in transparent. I want to come in with my agenda on the table. Look, this is what I'm here to do. This is what I want to do. I want to win. And we kind of can figure out how to, you know, respectfully move around each other. But it takes a level of time to develop and earn respect from each other.
0: It does. All of these things take time. Now, weirdly enough, I do think this group is going to mesh pretty quickly. One, because LeBron ain't got a lot of time. I mean, he's got two more years. I think he's going to play both years of this deal, which is going to have him playing 25 years in the NBA, which I think is something he wanted to do. If he decided to come back, I think he wanted to get to that 25-year mark. I think that mattered to him, which is just wild to look back. Like, we've all seen the flip phone meme of him at the WWE event, and he's got the phone. Like, that's how long this dude has been in the league. It's just, it's crazy. And he's not just hanging around where he's like Udonis Haslam, where he was just on the bench for Miami just as a veteran presence. My guy's a piece to the championship puzzle here. He was the piece to make this happen. So the egos in the room, they'll figure it out, and I think they'll figure it out pretty quick because LeBron has always been really good at that in terms of making others around him better and making others around him better that could be traditionally known as players that aren't easy to get along with. LeBron's pretty good at that. He's pretty good at that. Now, at the end of the day, I think Jaylen Brown got a little bit of a roll. I mean, I think it's going to work out for him. But I think the conversation around Jaylen Brown in the end there in Boston, I don't think he got a fair deal. Like, I think the way people were talking about him, you know, acting like like some of the rumors out there was he felt he was the smartest guy in the room. He gave off that type of energy. I don't know if I see that. But then again, I'm not there, so I can't really say. This is just my opinion. I'm just me talking into a microphone. But he's a champion. Just a couple of years ago, he's a finals MVP. And this past year, he's a dude that led the Celtics to being the 2 seed for the large majority of the year in the Eastern Conference in Jason Tatum's absence. I think a lot of people probably felt that when Jason Tatum was out, the Celtics were maybe not screwed, but did not see them holding on to the 2 seed in the East for the large majority of the year that they did. And that was largely in part to Jaylen Brown putting up MVP-type numbers for a while. He did that. So I think people were talking a little crazy, a little reckless about Jaylen Brown there in the end in Boston. And getting to that point, the guy I just mentioned, Jason Tatum, there was a lot of questions about their relationship. There was a lot of question, you know, people maybe saying that Jaylen Brown wants his own team or wants this to be recognized as his team, which, I mean, that's not going to be the case on the Sixers at all, as we know. But here he was speaking to his relationship with Jason Tatum after the fact.
1: We won a championship together. So anybody that you win a championship, you would think like that's what, you know, a brotherhood or a lifelong legacy would entail. Obviously, there's ups and downs in any type of relationship for sure. But on my end, it's nothing but respect. You know, besides when he plays the Sixers, you know, I hope he does well. You know, but other than that, you know, everything for me is just based in respect.
2: Have you guys been able to talk?
1: Not really.
0: Yeah, not really. And listen, they're probably not friends. Let's just keep it a buck. They were co-workers. They're probably not close. They're probably not friends. Like that's, and you know what? That's okay. We've all had work relationships like that where we were kosher, like we were good, like we were we worked fine in the workplace and had success in the workplace, but we weren't buddies outside of the workplace necessarily, and that's okay. It's life. Like, we all have relationships like that. 310-840-4910. I want your thoughts on the Sixers. Like, do you view them as the favorite in the East now, even over the Knicks? Or is Knicks the Knicks? Are they still the top dog? 310-840-4910. But the last thing I will say about the Sixers and about LeBron, kind of going away from the Jaylen Brown piece of this, I think people are having the wrong conversation about LeBron and this decision, because a lot of people were going to the, oh, he's ring chasing. Oh, this is him just trying to chase Michael Jordan. And that's fair. That's fair game. But I think the bigger conversation, and I kind of alluded to this a little while ago, is the fact that this dude is 41 years old. He's going into his 24th year in this league. And he is still viewed and was viewed as the key piece that ultimately pushed the Sixers to becoming a title contender. That is bonkers to me. It's just crazy. At 41 years old, that he is still able to do that. And it, like, MJ, I'm sorry, MJ wasn't doing that at 41 years old. He wasn't. And nobody is doing that. If they are in the league at 41, it's just kind of, you're just, again, we mentioned Udonis Haslam. He was a veteran presence on the bench for the Heat. Not LeBron. He's the piece that made him a title contender, ultimately. So I cannot wait. You know, we're talking so much about the NFL today. I can't wait for the NBA season. I can't wait to see what this is going to look like. And in response to anybody who's complaining about him ring chasing, isn't that the whole point? Isn't that the whole point of sport, is to try to win a title, to try to win a championship? Like, what are we talking about here? Do you not know what era this is in the NBA? Like, super teams, you know, big threes, like that. People put teams together to try and win titles. The Golden State, after LeBron and Kyrie stunned them in the 3-1 comeback in 2016, what did they do? They went and called up Kevin Durant. Hey, get over here. We need help with this. That's what they do. Ring chasing, acting like that's a negative. Get out of here. The whole point is to try and win. What are we talking about? All right, coming up next, it's a segment that I call Sound Check, where I go and I try to find some of the best clips, maybe some entertaining clips, and we play those for you. And we'll continue our conversation. Do you get excited about the NFL preseason, or do you just not care at all? We'll get to your phone calls on the other side, 310-840-4910, as we come down the stretch of the final hour of the show here. Linnell Willingham waiting for us on the other side when we get to 8 o'clock Eastern time. I'm Will Dalton in for Elijah Campbell. 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

0: It's indeed a good day as we get a little Ice Cube up in here. Linnell Willingham going to be taking over with me producing, oddly enough. Going to be a busy day for yours truly. I'm in for Elijah Campbell. My name is Will Dalton, and we're getting to your phone calls here. 310-840-4910, and I believe we're going to go to Joe in Detroit who wants in on LeBron. Joe, go right ahead.
1: First of all, pleasure to chat with you, man. Been listening to for a minute here, and good to hear a different voice every once in a while.
0: Good to have you.
1: So first of all, I'd like to say as a Detroit Pistons fan, I no longer have very much hope this season.
0: Okay. You know what? When I saw you were from Detroit, I wanted to ask you, one, if you were a Pistons fan, and now that I know that you are, like, what are y'all doing over there? Like, I know you lost Tobias Harris, but, like, what did y'all even do this offseason?
1: Bro, like, literally nothing. Literally. Isaiah Joe. I mean, come on. It bothers me. Now, I was raised as a Detroiter to dislike Philadelphia teams. I don't have a reason for it other than that my dad told me to 40 years ago. So I would literally rather see any other team in the league have these players, but I don't think anybody stands a chance, man. I just don't see it happening. I'm thinking about putting money on it.
0: Man, I love the conviction, man.
1: I don't put money on things, but I think I might put money on this one because I got a feeling LeBron's getting one more, man. By the way, on a side note, before I let you go, he's 2 days older than me, and my ass can barely get out of bed. So,
0: dude, it's insane.
1: I don't understand how he's doing it, but
0: I can't wait to watch it. And Joe, I appreciate the call, man, from Detroit. Yeah, Godspeed to your Pistons. I don't know how that's going to look this year because Atlanta got better and the East is pretty loaded. So there's going to be a couple of teams that are going to lose their spot in the pecking order. And I got a funny feeling Detroit's going to be one of those teams. That's Joe from Detroit. So I want to do a segment that I like to call Sound Check. So I mentioned a few times throughout the show, I live in North Carolina. I do media in North Carolina. I do radio in North Carolina. And I have a segment that I like to do from time to time. It's called Sound Check. And what it is, it's where I go and I just try to find like the best clips out there. They don't even have to be like sports related necessarily or talking about, like, just to be funny stuff. I'm trying to find something that's entertaining, and I think I've got a nice list here for us today on a Sunday. So the first thing I've got on today's edition of Soundcheck, let's get to somebody who used to be a member of my Charlotte Hornets, and that is LaMelo Ball. He's apparently got I think he's got a new sneaker coming out, and somebody asked him to pick three people. He could only pick three to wear his shoes. And in very LaMelo Ball fashion, this is what he said.
2: Jesus, Martin Luther King, Malcolm X.
0: Jesus, Martin Luther King, and Malcolm X. How's that for a trio? I mean, I bet they would look good in his shoes. They're very comfortable. I've tried on a pair once or twice. As a Charlotte Hornets fan, full disclosure, I'm going to miss LaMelo Ball. I think him and Anthony Edwards are going to be must-see TV playing next to one another. I think their post-game press conferences are going to be must-see, like, because they're both, they just have such nutty personalities. Like, they're both just such characters. And now, like, apparently they haven't left each other's side ever since LaMelo was traded to Minnesota. So that's going to be fun to watch. And there was actually, you guys may have seen this, there was a viral video this past week. So apparently, one of the movers for LaMelo's Charlotte penthouse took like a video, like a whole video of his place, and they put it together as like a montage. And the stuff, first of all, I don't know if he had the freedom to do that. I don't know if LaMelo wanted him to do that. Probably not. So, first of all, invasion of privacy. But, like, the stuff that LaMelo has in his penthouse, you would think he lives in a vape shop. Like, it's like just arcades and like aliens. Like, it just, it's pretty dope. I'm not going to lie. It's kind of my vibe, but LaMelo, quite a character. Going to miss him. Let's get to a clip that went viral this week. Purdue AD Tommy McClelland in his opening introductory press conference as new AD.
3: Every recruit, every current student athlete will hear this message repeatedly. We are here to win championships. If you don't want to win championships, go to Indiana.
0: My guy. Somebody needs to tell him. Is it possible to get fired in an introductory press conference? Is that possible? I mean, he did respond after the fact. He went on with Pat McAfee at the Four Letter Network, and he kind of walked it back. I don't know how he didn't realize what he was saying as the eight, but he didn't. And he says they're gonna build programs there, and they're gonna be better at that than he is at one-liners. So he did not a great start for the new Purdue AD. But now let's get to Adam Vinatieri, who is good at one-liners. This guy yesterday in Canton, as he was inducted into the Hall of Fame, he was on one. Like, some people just have the comedic timing, like Ian Eagle, who is a, you know, one of the best broadcasters out there. He's got like stand-up comedian timing. Some guys just have it. Adam Vinatieri, he's got it, and he let Pat McAfee have it yesterday. Here he was.
4: Pat McAfee's here in the crowd today. Great to see you, brother. The only person who enjoyed holding my balls more than my wife.
0: My God. My God, Adam. This is a family show. So they say. Nah, it's the weekend. We can get a little edgy around here. That is wild. But I love it. Like, we love characters like that in our sports. And Adam Vinatieri, and he was like ripping Peyton Manning, Bill Belichick saying he couldn't make it because he was grading one of Jordan Hudson's cheerleading competitions. Like, he was on a roll. Adam Vinatieri, one of a kind. The last thing I have here in soundcheck, I found this. So Dwayne Wade, he went on a podcast. I don't know which one it was. I think there was some former WNBA players on this pod. And he was essentially dissing the Charlotte, who was at the time of this story, the Charlotte Bobcats. They're obviously now the Hornets, but at the time of this story, they were the Bobcats. And if you don't know, in the South, in the Carolinas, in the East, you know, in the area that I live in, we have a chicken chain called Bojangles. And it's, you know, one of the prominent sponsors of the Carolina Panthers and Charlotte Bobcats, Hornets. I guess they've done stuff with them. And Dwayne Wade had this to say, just straight up dissing no respect for the Charlotte Bobcats back in the day. Listen.
5: Who said Bojangles?
6: Bojangles is good. Yo. Yeah.
7: Wow.
6: Bojangles.
5: We had a game in Charlotte when they was the Bobcats. We had some Bojangles before the game because they wasn't that good. And I tell you, we couldn't move.
6: Before the game? Why would you?
5: They were not that good. We were like, we got this. We ate that Bojangles. When I tell you, it took us 4.5 quarters to wake up. He's out there sleeping. Coach was hot. What's wrong? What's wrong? That Bojangles.
6: Not the voice.
5: Let's stand.
6: Not Stan Van Gundy.
5: Yeah, that Bojangles coach.
0: They went out and they ate Bojangles chicken. He and the Miami Heat. Like, that's how little they respected the Charlotte Bobcats. Just went out eating chicken. And then went out and played the game. All sluggish, but they didn't care. And they probably won by 20. Probably won by 30. Because the Bobcats, God love them. I've got 2 Charlotte Bobcat jerseys in my closet right now as we speak. They were not good back in the day. They were not good for a while until now the Charlotte Hornets finally they're seeing some light at the end of the tunnel with Con Knipple and Brandon Miller and was LaMelo Ball. But that is this edition of Soundcheck. Just some of the best clips that I've found out there. Man, this show went by fast. Linnell Willingham. So Here's the funny part. I'm not going anywhere. I'm not going anywhere because I'm going to be producing our guy coming up next, Linnell Willingham, who's been on an NFL training camp tour the last couple of weeks. I think most recently he's been at the Cleveland Browns camp where they've got a straight-up quarterback competition battle heating up between Deshaun Watson and Shedeur Sanders. Like, a couple of months ago, based on the reporting, it sounded like Deshaun Watson was probably going to have the edge and probably going to be QB1. I mean, they owe him all this money, so I guess why not, right? But sounds like Shedeur Sanders is making a case, and that's going to be a fascinating story to follow. And so many of these things happening are going to be fascinating stories. I mean, we talked about the Bengals today. I mean, the Bills, Josh Allen, you know, is he finally going to get over the hump? Like, there's so many things. It's so great to have football back. It's why I came in with fire saying the NFL preseason, it doesn't suck. It doesn't. Because we've got football. We've got football on our screens again. I don't care that it's not the starters. I don't care that some of the football's not great. I don't care that it's the second and third stringers. We've got football on our screens again, and we've missed it so much. Like, the World Cup had their thing. We saw the culture there with so many countries coming here because that's their sport. But the NFL, that's our thing, and it's about to be fired up in full swing. I can't wait to watch it. I really can't. By the way, the Dodgers, I don't know if you guys saw this quick baseball note, they finally won a game. They had not won a game since yesterday, or since the Tariq Skubal trade until yesterday. They finally snapped a 7-game win streak. So maybe the Dodgers aren't as juggernauts as we all thought. Linnell Willingham coming up next. I've been Will Dalton in for Elijah Campbell on the Westwood One Sports app. You're listening to Westwood One
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1: All right, the Westwood One Sports Night Training Camp Tour takes us to the Greenbrier Resort in West Virginia, checking out the New York Giants, year number one of Coach John Harbaugh, year number two of Jackson Dart. As you see in the background, because he's just doing everything to make it work for us. One of the absolute best, Mike Silver. Mike, I grew up reading your stuff, man. Appreciate you making some time for us.
2: That is such a polite way of saying that I'm old, and I appreciate that. And yeah, I'm trying. I'm not great with tech, you know, for obvious reasons, but I am trying to get in the frame here. And yeah, it's I have been to the Greenbrier once in I believe 2017 with the Houston Texans. It is a unique training camp setting, and I come from the era where most teams went away off campus. It was a beautiful thing, and I'm always looking for an excuse to get out on the road.
1: For sure, man. Just asking you real quick about the Giants, now that we're on the practice field watching this group. Obviously, a pretty significant offseason change, bringing in Coach Harbaugh. I know there was kind of some consternation about whether or not Joe Shane would stick around. He is here. Those two seem to be on the same page from a relationship standpoint. From what you have gotten to learn about Coach Harbaugh over the years, how quickly can he get the Giants to back to being a formidable unit?
2: I think really, really quickly. And part of that is because I've closely watched what he did those 18 years with the Ravens. They weren't just a consistently very good team, but they had a style, they had a flair, they had a way of doing things, a level of internal responsibility. He lets men be men. He's not, you know, he's a very strong leader, but he's not sitting there micromanaging in a way that makes you feel his power. He just knows what to do. And listen, when you get fired after a long run and 10 teams are immediately calling you, desperately trying to get you to come, that gives you a little bit of a comfort level too. I love the setup here.
1: Yes.
2: You mentioned Joe Shane. He also brought in my opinion, one of the great executives in sports, and that's Don Aponte, who is now, at a high-level role, kind of his conduit to the front office and business side. And so I think that's a power trio with Don and John and Joe. And look, I can't tell you how quickly they're going to be good. I can just tell you it's going to immediately be better.
1: Look, Mike, the Commanders fan of me hopes not too quick now. Let's let them have some patience to get back on track. Let's go from the NFC to the AFC here for a second. I'm going to be in Cleveland next Friday taking a look at the Browns. That quarterback competition, to me, Mike, probably one of the most entertaining storylines of the entire offseason. Based off of what you know about that situation, who do you see coming out on top, and what do you make of what Todd Monken and company could do in year one?
2: Yeah, Todd Monken does not seem like he's worried about politics or perception. He's just going to tell you what he thinks. So
1: yeah.
2: It really will probably be a true competition. Now, conventional wisdom would tell you in most cases in a situation like this, you'd say, well, all things being equal, they're going to give it to the young player, Shedeur Sanders, who has upside, has potential. They've kind of already, you know, when your owner has publicly admitted a mistake in the, trading for Deshaun Watson and giving him the guaranteed deal, it feels like that would be the normal thing. But I actually think Deshaun Watson has a great chance of winning this competition. And I mentioned being here with the Texans way back when at the Greenbrier. Now, that was an era when Deshaun Watson was getting ready to step up and become, you know, the next big thing. And for a while, he was on a trajectory that was, stratospheric. So there's a part of me that, as much as I'm excited about Shedeur's potential, love the way he warms to the environment when the lights come on, and, you know, proudly was very tight with Deion during his play career and afterwards as an NFL Network teammate. There's also a part of me that's like, I would love to see if there's a way, Deshaun, to get that mojo back. Yeah. So I think you're going to be really intrigued by what you see, and either way it shakes out, it's interesting.
1: We got to pay attention to Giants practice here. So actually, one more question. I know you got deep ties in the Bay Area. What do you make of the Niners going into this year? They brought back Debo Samuel yesterday. Feels like kind of glass half empty on the Ricky Pearsall front. What do you make of the Niners going into 26?
2: Well, I'll tell you, they are playing in a monstrous division, right? You got the Seahawks, who should still be as good as they looked in winning it all. The Rams, who got on the verge, and then got Myles Garrett and Trent McDuffie. But you know, the 49ers beat each of those teams last year when they were injury depleted. They really did some special things given all the daunting circumstances. They won a playoff game in Philly in really uplifting fashion before, you know, they finally hit the wall. So I think they're going to, you know, the key with the 49ers is so many of their most important players are older and, you know, have, you know, a lot of snaps. And so can all those people stay healthy?
1: Yeah.
2: That's kind of what you're hoping. You mentioned Debo.
1: Yeah.
2: They also brought back Dre Greenlaw. Now, that in terms of production and attitude and vibe, that is a major, major thing.
1: For
2: now,
1: sure.
2: Of course, he's got to stay healthy. But he and Fred Warner, who's also coming back from his injury, they were the league's most fearsome linebacker tandem. Dre Greenlaw is kind of the emotional heart and soul of that team. And so I'm really excited by his return.
1: Go. Appreciate you making some time for us, dude.
2: Appreciate you. Thank you for having me. I hope I...
0: Our running backs back. 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
0: Westwood One Sports presents

Youngest of Charles and Al Willingham rocking out with you. Taking you up to 11 a.m. Eastern time. Always good to catch up with the GOAT. I'm saying it right there, guys. Literally one of my childhood favorites. Awesome to get to catch up with our guy Mike Silver. I am honestly at a point with this training camp tour. It's wrapped up now. So first and foremost, shout out to us, I guess, for making it to the end of this bad boy. We're some real rough riders, some real soldiers for that. But man, yesterday out in Cleveland, we're going to get to the Browns because I know there are a lot of folks out there in Cleveland. I want to hear, well, what happened? Where does the quarterback competition currently stand? We'll get to the Browns in a second. Can I just have an absolute pity party over the air real quick? Am I allowed to do that? I almost, oh God, I'm getting emotional again. Dog, I've been so bullish all summer, all spring on my beloved Washington Commanders. In the news that we got yesterday, here's the thing. It was like an emotional game being played on social media in terms of, well, first it was categorized for Laremy Tunsil as a stinger. Then it was a neck injury. And then there was, oh, he'll be evaluated and he may miss a couple of weeks. Rewind to last night around, I don't know, 7:30, 8 p.m. Eastern time. And we got the news that sent shockwaves through the DMV. And honestly, it should have sent shockwaves through the entire NFC when you consider what Washington was slated to be. Those of you that are totally unfamiliar with what I'm talking about, Laremy Tunsil, the all-pro left tackle for the Washington Commanders, could miss the entirety of the 2026 season. A torn triceps is the injury. It happened during a one-on-one pass rush drill against Adafe Owe, Washington's brand new defensive end signing. And according to several reports, Mike Garofalo, Adam Schefter, first on the scene, Tunsil's injury is likely to require surgery. Now, here's the thing that I'm like still trying to piecemeal together. It may not be time yet to totally start crying because there's words being used like likely. They don't know exactly what's going to happen in the exact course of action that Washington's going to take here in terms of his recovery in his return to play. We don't know yet. We do know this. In the interim, without Laremy Tunsil, this Washington Commanders offensive line has a massive, massive hole on it. And if I'm being honest, right, there are certain boxes that you check, right? Certain boxes that you check when you're building a championship contender. All the championship contenders have these things. Quarterback, tackle, edge rusher, corner, wide receiver. Washington's got a big hole at the game's most important position, arguably, outside of quarterback. And when you consider just how injury-plagued last year was for the quarterback, Jaden Daniels, I don't want to be a Debbie Downer. I don't want to be a Donovan Downer. I don't want to be a DeMarcus Downer. This is awful, guys. Not good. Not good at all. But the thing that I'm trying to kind of come to grips with, is it not good from the standpoint of Washington's season is over? Or is it not good from the standpoint of their ceiling now may be limited with him out? Big time news yesterday that really just sent shockwaves through the entire DMV. And I know just from reading Twitter, there were some folks on X across the country that were like, damn. You hear that, guys? That is the air being let out of the balloon. Best way that I can describe it. That is the air through the entire DMV being let out of the balloon for the Washington Commanders. This is awful. We want to talk about a team that was really geeked up with momentum.

0: overcoming this, shame on you. Here is the silver lining, is what I would say. Here is the positive spin on this. If you're a fan of the burgundy and gold, the positive spin is this: at least the quarterback's still upright. Honestly, the reality is when it comes to the 2026 Washington Commanders and the Commanders moving forward as an organization, as long as number five is up, breathing, healthy, alive and well, they're going to be in the conversation. That's just the reality of it. Now, is the job a lot more difficult without arguably the best left tackle in the sport? You damn skippy hippie. It's way more difficult. Way more difficult. But in 2024, can I ask us to hop in the time machine here for a second? 2024. The Washington Commanders shocked the world, by the way, and punched their ticket to the NFC Championship. You know who the left tackle was for that team? A brother by the name of Brandon Coleman, who I actually caught up with last time I was at a Commanders practice. And just hearing Brandon talk about the relationship that he, Laremy Tunsil, and last year's first-round pick Josh Connelly, hearing the way that that relationship has been cultivated, hearing the way that those dudes love one another, not only is this a loss on the field for the Commanders, there is an emotional toll that I think gets taken on this football team and this locker room with the loss of Laremy Tunsil. It could go one or two ways, guys. It could go one or two ways, right? This either could be something that breaks the 2026 Washington Commanders, or this could be something that causes him to puke and rally. Bethany College, circa 2018. Nothing like a little nap and a breakfast sandwich from the Chambers General Store to puke and rally. Some people may have thought the two Mad Dog 2020s was too much for your boy. But hopefully the Washington Commanders puke and rally like the youngest in charge circa 2018, circa 2019. Shout out to the Chambers General Store. By the way, real quick, Andrew, if I could tag you in real quick. I know, I feel like your diet is just very abnormal, if I'm being honest. I feel like you eat a lot of things that are green, which is great. You're a tremendous human being. You're healthy. You're fit. You're in good shape. What is your go-to breakfast sandwich if you were at a bodega and had to order?
1: I would do like a bacon, egg, and cheese. I feel like those are always reliable, like wherever you go.
0: The number one thing in this is what sort of bread? What's your bread of choice? What are your carbohydrates of choice, brother?
1: Yeah, so I went to Miami, Ohio, and the big thing for them, they steam their bagels. So I would get like a bagel, but I want it steamed the Oxford, Ohio way.
0: The Oxford, Ohio way. Okay. What does that entail?
1: So they basically steam the bagel. It takes, I don't know, about 5 minutes. And then, like, you can basically order whatever you want on it. So
0: when you say steam the bagel, though, this isn't toasting the bagel. This isn't putting it in the oven. It's steaming it? So you're putting an iron to your bagel is what you're saying.
1: Yeah, it's good. Don't knock it till you try it.
0: No, I'm big. I don't knock anything except for healthy lifestyle choices. but no, I'll be honest, boys. I feel like I'm an emotional wreck this morning as a result of this, guys. Please bear with me and understand that if you call into the program today, 310-840-4910, I am an emotional wreck. I am. Said the great American philosopher, Aubrey Drake Graham. I don't know what to do. So this is where, and Josh Graham will never admit this because Josh Graham pretends as if he doesn't have a favorite football team. It makes my heart hurt, honestly. Part of me, and I guess I don't know who I can ask for advice. Can I ask Will to throw Dalton for some advice on this? I don't know who to ask. Because the reality is, boys and girls out there that are listening, ladies and gentlemen, I got to look at this two ways. I look at this through the lens of a football fan thrill, and then I'm looking at it through the lens of a national sports radio.

0: radio host, the national sports radio host to me, thinks that Washington is screwed. But the fan in me thrill. The fan in me.
1: You know, I can't relate to losing somebody the caliber of Laramie Tunsil as a fan.
0: Well,
1: because
0: you don't have anyone of the caliber. You don't have anyone.
1: No, we don't. Thanks for reminding me that.
0: I'm joking.
1: But what I can say, mm-hmm. I mean, the Panthers, they have had quite a few injuries.
0: Tell me about it.
1: Like, their edge rusher went down day one, and, like, they've gotten kind of banged up. But, like, there's this delusion almost amongst the fans where they're so scarred over the years that they do what you did in the first few minutes where it's like, well, hey, the quarterback's still good. It's not as bad as it could be. But that's a pretty bad loss.
0: It's Laramie
1: Tunsil, that's bad. I mean, you're right. Jaden Daniels, if you got him, you got a chance. But it ain't good.
0: This is the silver lining here, right? The tackles that are currently on the roster, and that's how we're going to shift the conversation here. And we're working to get the YouTube stream up and rocking for you all as well. Those of you that like to see my handsome face on a Sunday morning, you'll be pleased just momentarily. As we're just getting rolling here on Sunday morning sports with the youngest in charge, Linnell Willingham. It's just so hard for me, man. And I guess Thrill is the perfect person to ask because, hot damn, the Panthers have been beat, battered, used, and abused here through the first couple of weeks of training camp. From Nick Scowerton to Ike Ekwonu to Chris Brazel. I mean, they're the walking wounded out in Carolina. I will say that. Taking this back to the Washington Commanders here for a second. If you're just now waking up with us, good morning, and we appreciate you tapping in. Breaking news to start this program. It broke late last night, a little after dinner time, about 8 p.m. Eastern time. The initial thought when Laramie Tunsil left Commanders training camp practice yesterday, the initial thought was that it's just a stinger. It's a neck injury, stinger. It'll be all right. It'll be fine. No big deal. So much so, I don't know if you are, everyone that follows an NFL team, right? Everyone that's got a favorite NFL team, including you, Josh Graham, if you're out there listening this morning. Everyone that's got a favorite NFL team, right? It is very, very easy. Kind of like Will was just alluding to. It's very easy to look at things with the glass half full. It's very easy to look at things with the glass half full. With this situation in particular, right? On social media, and I think every NFL team's fan pool on X is toxic, right? I think we all can agree. There's like bots that have 3 followers and their name on X is Jaden Daniels is king. And they tweet at you and they say rude, nasty things. Even those people yesterday were being nice to others, trying to comfort others, man. Just watching how the DMV and then the entire country, for that matter, watching how we became abreast of the situation in real time, watching how it happened in real time was nutty. To say the least, people were heated. And I'm a sicko, right? This goes back to, 2023. The previously named nationally syndicated network, I was getting some burn there. And I used to do updates for overnights. I was getting trained by the great Marco Belletti on updates overnight. And it was during Major League Baseball free agency. Now, anybody that knows your boy understands, me and MLB free agency, we probably don't go well together. Like soda and cereal is the best way that I can describe it, right? During that time period, though, I turned on Bob Nightingale's tweet notifications, Brent Giroli's tweet notifications, Jeff Passan, anybody who was anybody. When it came to Major League Baseball insiders, I had the tweet noties on because I need to know as soon as it happened. I also have the tweet notifications on for about every NFL reporter that has a pulse, including the man that broke the information yesterday. I was first on the scene, guys. It's almost like they hand-delivered the message to me. They put it in a glass bottle, and a pigeon dropped it off. I get the tweet noty, and I'm reading it. And because I'm getting it from the notification and I didn't just scroll on it, there wasn't that 7-8 second grace period of like, is this real? Is this the real Mike Garofalo? I knew it right away. I knew it right away. You hear how somber I just got? All I ask is that throughout this morning show, and you can hit me up at 310-840-4910. Throughout this morning show, all I ask is that y'all just give me a moment. That's it. Have grace with me. Have patience with me, ladies and gentlemen. Because I'm distraught. I am. 310-840-4910. If you got any reaction to the breaking news that we got last night out of the nation's capital, Laremy Tunsil, torn triceps, his status moving forward, very much in doubt. It could require surgery. We don't know exactly what route Washington is going to choose in terms of rehab. We don't know yet. We don't know yet. If he is forced to get surgery, if he is forced to miss, and we know he's going to miss a significant chunk of time, the question is now, is he going to be available at any point during the season? That's kind of where things stand. Is Washington, I hate to put it so bluntly, guys, how does this change the outlook for the 2026 Washington Commanders? 310-840-4910. It's a massive injury. But the silver lining in this, as I was kind of alluding to, there are capable bodies, is how I would put it, in Washington's locker room. The man that started at left tackle for the Commanders all the way back in 2024, when the Commanders shocked the football world and punched their ticket to the conference championship, Brandon Coleman, he's still on the roster, guys. He's still on the roster. And somebody that I have a lot of high hopes for. We're actually going to hear from Brandon Coleman coming up here momentarily. Andrew, that is a YouTube exclusive that I'm talking about, my exclusive one-on-one with Brandon Coleman. I am honestly eager to know mentally where he's at, man. Because this has been, for Coleman in particular, and I don't want to go too deep in the weeds on this nationally syndicated program on my Commanders, but here's the thing about Brandon Coleman, former third-round pick, threw him in the fire at left tackle. He was the day one starter. Pretty decent rookie year, all things considered. And then the following offseason, they kicked him inside the guard. He lost his starting spot at guard because he couldn't stay off of the trainer's table. And now we're here with a major injury to the left tackle and Brandon Coleman having to contemplate, hey, do I make the switch back? As far as getting a little bit of insight on his mental, I caught up with BC, as I call him. Maybe the new left tackle of the Washington Commanders. He spoke to me after training camp practice back on Thursday. Here's what BC had to say.
2: The books for the Washington Commanders. I'm pleased to be joined by one of the most athletic guards in the National Football League. I got Brandon Coleman giving us some time. BC, new offense that really highlights you guys' athleticism up front. How have you gotten yourself acclimated to the new scheme?
3: Yeah, a lot of conditioning in the offseason. Was out with LT and Josh doing a lot of football-based conditioning for sure. Dennis is really coming out here repping it. Like OTAs, a little more fast-paced, which I like. It lets us kind of get in that mode for training camp, kind of not losing the step. And then just coming out here and pushing yourselves. Like, you're going to be tired during camp, but that's what you want.
2: For sure.
3: And then just afterwards recovering so you can do it again.
2: Can you give us some tricks to the trade about, like, how that visit to Texas was? Man, I'm sure getting to pick his brain, just one of the best in the business, making you guys two of the best in the business. How was the relationship with y'all three kind of formulated, and then what did y'all work on?
3: Yeah, for sure. So it was actually out in Alabama.
2: Alabama,
3: Tuscaloosa,
2: okay.
3: Yeah. His strength coach works for university, so we're able to use their facilities. It was cool. We're out for 3 weeks. working out. Started at like 12, brought it for like 4 hours like that. He had his football guy come out twice a week. So we did a bunch of like technique work, was able to see like how he works. Because if you look at like his techniques are different from how some of the guys around the league. Exactly. But it made a lot of sense. We were able to talk about it. And that's being out there with him, man. Like, that's the connections that you want. Not just like off the field. Obviously, we're hanging out talking.
2: Right.
3: But also the connection like on the field, like being able to kind of gain a step on that is an advantage for camp. Like, we're able to kind of see where we want to fit at, pass pro stuff like that, working out some kinks before you get into camp.
2: I saw you guys in the O-line, D-line one-on-one having to work a combo block and going against a stunt. Yeah. After getting to work with him last year, how does that kind of bridge the communication and make, you know, plays and moments like that more easy for you?
3: Yeah, man. It was definitely – I didn't get to work with him a lot, obviously, last year after the injury. But just those first two training practices and, like, the games, I was able to see how he sets. Not even in camp, like, actually doing it day by day.
2: Yeah.
3: It lets me see, okay, what do I have to adjust? What does he have to adjust? Obviously, it's more of me making an adjustment because tackles have the harder job in setting. Like, I can make an adjustment setting deeper, setting flatter. So we have a lot of communications in that aspect of how we make it easier on ourselves to get that stuff passed off.
2: For sure. So let me ask you something a little light, man. Yeah. In terms of, you know, this offseason and what you were able to accomplish with your body, what was the thing that you, like, cut out? And what did you learn that, hey, this is healthy, but I really, really like it?
3: Yeah, you know, it's a lot from, like, Laramie that I copied. So
2: his diet.
3: Working diet-wise, but also just, like, his the way he goes about, like, taking care of himself and the team he has. So, like, I'm working with a nutritionist now. Like, I saw it from him.
2: You look like it, bro, seriously.
3: Like, a nutritionist, a chef. And then they always talk. So, like, there's times where I said, like, oh, yeah, I want some lamb chops. And my nutritionist is like, cannot have it. It's too fatty.
2: Right.
3: So, I was like, it takes the thinking out of my day to where I'm just eating what they bring me, which is nice. You know, that's, like, the best ones I'm talking about. Like, I can always buy certain things and all that stuff. But at the end of the day, like, there's a longer, like, a bigger goal to have in mind that takes a little longer. Right now, I have to invest in myself. A lot of it's also, like, rehab.
2: Yeah.
3: Like, my body was breaking down, not taking care of it the right way. So, working with our guy Caesar on the strength staff, like, he taught me a lot about how to take care of my body, soft tissue-wise, what to look out
2: for sure.
3: What O-lineman might deal with more than other players in terms of our movements and how it affects my body. So a lot of things I got knowledgeable on that now lets me kind of prepare better and now also be more available during the season, during camp.
2: I'm just watching the 11-on-11 stuff. I mean, they're throwing the kitchen sink at you guys. From a communication standpoint, how has that been, and how does this prepare you for the regular season when you'll see some similar exotic looks?
3: Yeah, like you said, this is probably one of the most fun defenses to watch from what they do, the way they stunt, the way they bring things, and the adjustments they make. So I don't think we're going to see anyone that's going to do any more than we are, which is great for us. Like, we're going to make mistakes now because we can work through it. By the time we get to week one, we've seen almost everything you can. It takes the thinking out of it. Like, we already know where it's supposed to be. We know our communications. We know adjustments. And that's stuff we want. Like, the way that we've kind of changed training camp, the high pace, the competition, like, that's stuff that we need to prepare us for sure.
2: For sure. Last one. You guys got a joint practice here against the Dolphins on the 13th. How eager are you to whip someone else's ass?
3: Yeah, bros. You've been going against these guys for, I don't know, months now.
2: Yeah.
3: Like you said, you see another face, and yeah, it's practice, but at the end of the day, but you just go out there and whip somebody's ass, man. Like, it's gonna be high emotions, and we're gonna be able to take care of ourselves and them. But you know, you gotta come off the right, you gotta whip that guy's ass. That's what's gonna be, and I'm excited for it.
2: BC, I appreciate you, brother.
0: I mean, isn't it just easy to root for that guy? Brandon Coleman, just all ball all the time, may end up being one of the biggest pieces to the success or failure of the 2026 Washington Commanders. If you're just now waking up with us this morning, good morning to you. This is Sunday Morning Sports with the youngest in charge, Odell Willingham. A somber youngest in charge as I'm dealing with the emotions of a sports fan in real time. We tell you all the time, this is the people's show. I want to hear from you. I want to hear you. Look, during the football season, let's just get acclimated and acquainted with one another now in terms of being an emotional sports fan. If it goes south too many weekends in the fall, you may get this tone of Linnell Willingham at certain points of the season. At least I'm not a Panthers fan. 310-840-4910.
1: Get out of here with that.
0: 4910 is the number. We had a lot more to get to. I see the calls beginning to file in. If you have any on the breaking news out of Washington, we want to hear from you. Are the Commanders ruined after losing Laramie Tunsil, presumably for the entirety of the 2026 season? 310-840-4910 is the number. We'll take your calls on that. And when we get back, your calls if you got them. And then let's empty out my training camp notebook From day number two at Cleveland Browns practice, a lot was learned yesterday. I'll share it with you next here on Westwood One Sports.
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0: Willingham. Barely presents Linnell Willingham. I'm distraught, honestly. And I told you all, as the show rolls on here this morning, you'll find out a lot about me. This is the youngest in charge, Linnell Willingham. I'll get you up to 11 a.m. Eastern time. I'll try my damnedest, because I am distraught. Breaking news last night out of the nation's capital. As soon as I became overly bullish about my boys that rock the burgundy and gold, talking about the Washington Commanders, they have an injury that quite literally, and I'm not trying to hyperbolize it, sent shockwaves to the entire DMV. Laremy Tunsil, thought to have left practice yesterday with a stinger, shoulder injury. We can only hope. We can only hope that it was that minuscule of an injury. It is a torn triceps for Laremy Tunsil. And the question is now, this is why I don't want to get too sad too quickly. The question is now is, will he require surgery, and what type of rehab will they put Laremy Tunsil through? How aggressive will they be with the rehab? Because if it's a situation where he gets surgery, I don't know if it's a foregone conclusion that he gets surgery. Commander fans, remember what happened to Jonathan Allen a couple of seasons ago during 2024. Remember what happened to Jonathan Allen, right? I think it was a torn biceps instead of a triceps, or a torn pec. And he opted against surgery, rehabbed like hell, and ultimately was able to get himself back for the stretch run of the season. I don't know how Washington's going to handle Laremy Tunsil's rehab. I do know this, and you can say that I'm being a Debbie Downer or a Dominic Downer or whatever the hell you want to call me. The reality is, this is not the same football team without Laremy Tunsil. Bottom line, this is not the same football team without Laremy Tunsil. And I don't give away state secrets when I say that. Here is the silver lining. Here's the silver lining. I know that the reports and the tweets that came out last night was, we're going to get Andrew Wiley at left tackle. First and foremost, not totally against that. I'm not. But I'd rather see Brandon Coleman. And I think the timing of this injury is so unique and so ironic for this reason. We just played you the Brandon Coleman exclusive. The relationship that he had formed with Laremy Tunsil over the course of last year, and then this summer and spring in particular, you can only imagine, he is probably an emotional wreck. Let's call a spade, right? He is probably an emotional wreck. This is his brother, right? An emotional wreck. It's his brother. It's a guy that has taken him under his wing and really showed, hey, this is how you do things. And that interview that we just played really highlights that. I know some folks have their differing thoughts and opinions about who ultimately is going to get the job. I know people have their own thoughts and opinions about who's going to get the job. The reality is, we don't know. And there's a lot of time between now and the start of the regular season. There are several high-quality free agent offensive tackles that Washington is going to work out and ultimately bring into the situation here in Washington. But the reality is, like, this is a massive, massive blow for the Washington Commanders. And you hope, based off of the roster that Adam Peters and company have put together, they'll be able to overcome this due to the depth that they've built here in D.C. 310-840-4910 is the number. Are the Commanders ruined? I'm calling it a spade. Let's just be very straight with it. Are the Commanders ruined after the injury suffered by Laremy Tunsil yesterday, a torn triceps that may cost him the entirety of the regular season? Let's start off. Why don't we start off in enemy territory? Let's start off in Dallas. All right, Chris is in Dallas, wants to chime in. Chris, good morning to you, man. What's going on?
1: What's going on, man? With the whole question, are they completely ruined? I'd say yes and no. So I want to hit on both real quick. I want to say yes, because this is a trickle-down effect. I know you say you have Jaden Daniels, but with his history, You know, and with a big major injury like this on the O-line, it could lead to a trickle-down effect. I know we remember, like, a couple years ago, the Saints had, like, one of the best offenses. And through 2 weeks, and then in the third week, All-Pro center Eric McCoy got hurt in the third game. And then 2-3 weeks later, Derek Carr was hurt for, like, the half of the season.
0: Well, hold on now, Chris. Hold on, Chris. We have one guy hurt. I will not sit up here this morning and let you speak injury on other players, Chris. What the hell is wrong with you?
1: Just being honest, man. It's the O-line.
0: I actually asked this morning that we keep the honesty to a minimum. I appreciate the call. I mean, this is, y'all got to understand, I'm a real human with emotions, ladies and gentlemen. Don't sit here and tell me why my season is going to go awry. I can't handle it. 310-840-4910 is the number. Let's continue to run through these calls. Anthony is in Bethesda wanting to chime in. Anthony, what's going on, man?
2: Bro, don't let no fool from Dallas ever call you like that, man.
0: It's a nationally syndicated program, pal. We own nationwide, brother.
2: He's over here trying to do some voodoo on us now, man, after Laramie went down, man. And I am probably a little disheartened, but not distraught like you. Yeah. After waking up hearing the news, man, just moments ago, like 10 minutes ago before you guys went on break. Quite heartbreaking, but I will ask you this, though. Let me get your take on a couple of things. So, Josh Connelly has been in the hip pocket of Laramie Tunsil throughout the whole offseason, as well as mini camp and now training camp. Now, let me ask you first, has it been confirmed about the torn?
0: So it's 100% torn. What we don't know is the rehab that they're going to go through with him. He could opt for surgery. He could opt not to have surgery. That's going to be the big difference here in terms of the actual timeline and return to play.
2: I will say this. My cousin had a torn bicep, and he immediately had surgery. Jonathan Allen, I heard you speak about that.
0: That was a torn pec.
2: Yeah, I looked it up on Google. In October 2024, he wound up having surgery. So he was out.
0: So he did have the surgery. Okay.
2: He did. Yeah, he did have the surgery. So, I mean, it's really tough, man. I mean, the two-year extension that he signed in this offseason, is that an extension to the last year that he's currently had? Or
0: yes. Yes. And here's the thing, and I appreciate the call. This is one injury. I don't care about the contract that he signed. He's fine. He is going to be here. Bottom line, he's going to be here. What hurts in the short term, man, is it goes back to what the caller from Dallas said, man. The fact that it's left tackle. The fact that Jaden Daniels was so injured last year. Guys, I'm trying to put a positive spin on it. I promise you I am. Man, the more and more I think about it, I don't know what to do. 310-840-4910. Let's go to Mark in Maryland wants to chime in. Mark, good morning.
3: What's up, Lunel? How you doing?
0: What's going on,
3: brother? I feel your pain, but I also think I agree with you. I think this is time for DC to step up. I really think if DC was to go back at left tackle, I think they should be okay. You put him at left tackle when you have Paul at left guard. I think they should be okay. I also think they're probably. I mean, you got Trent Scott, you got Wiley, you got.
0: There's some options here, Mark, and that's the saving grace to me is there are some options.
3: There are options, but I do think BC was the best one, and I think I think he doesn't get. Look, I thought he did well in 24 for Jaden. There were some games he didn't look too good. Granted, the NFC Championship game, he didn't look good. I get it. I understand that. But overall, I would give him a solid B for that season. I really would because I thought he did pretty well in that season and stuff like that. And there were some games he looked like he was overmatched. But I think now
0: he also played hurt, Mark. He played hurt.
3: Who?
0: Coleman. Entire rookie year, he was hurt.
3: Well,
0: knee injury, shoulder injury.
3: I get it. But I still think he's your best option.
0: Yeah.
3: I still think he's the best option because if you put – you can't keep him on the bench because it'll keep diminishing his confidence. And you said that –
0: Well, I don't think he was going to be on the bench regardless. I think he was going to win the left guard job. It was only a matter of time. Yeah, well, and ultimately, I don't know clearly. I don't know exactly. I don't know concretely, but it looked like that just based on the way the reps have been doing.
3: Let me ask you this, Lunell. Is there any way that if he does win the left guard and you want to put him in there, let's say you put Wally or you put Trent Scott out at left tackle, could you move Chris Paul in to be the backup center or something like that? Is that a possibility?
0: Well, the other thing is Chris Paul is going to get a real look at left tackle as well. I guarantee you. And that's the name that hasn't been thrown out. We're up against it, Mark, so I got to let you run. 310-840-4910 is the number. Reacting to heartbreaking news out of the nation's capital last night. All-pro left tackle Laremy Tunsil diagnosed with a torn triceps. Are the 2026 Washington Commanders ruined as a result of that? 310-840-4910. We'll take your calls, plus I'll empty out my training camp notebook from the final stop of our Westwood One Sports Night training camp tour. Day two out in Berea, Ohio. An update on the Browns quarterback situation, plus your calls next.
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0: First hour in the books here on Sunday Morning Sports with the youngest in charge, Janelle Willingham, getting you up to 11 a.m. Eastern Time. Number to hit us up, 310-840-4910. 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Wrapping up my training camp tour, you get individual segments, you get YouTube shorts, you get the live stream. 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So appreciate you all locking in with us there. I am in Berea, Ohio, out at 92.3 The Fan in Cleveland. I was out at Browns training camp for the second consecutive day yesterday. We will recap and empty my notebook from day two of Browns camp coming up in a little bit. But the topic at hand right now is what is currently going on in the nation's capital. Yesterday, all-pro left tackle Laremy Tunsil left practice with what was thought to be a stinger or some sort of neck injury. Come to find out, a little after dinner time, torn biceps, torn triceps, rather, I'm sorry. For Laremy Tunsil, and it's going to require surgery, we now know, and it may cost him the entirety of the 2026 campaign. Nikki Javala of The Athletic, who covers the Commanders, tweeted this out 23 minutes ago. As of now, the plan is to move Brandon Coleman back to left tackle, where he was the starter in 2024. His athleticism, I think, allows this to be a smooth transition. I don't know how much of a hiccup Brandon will have, but I do know this. Now that we know it's going to be Brandon Coleman, this is according to Nikki Javala, now that we, you know, have a pretty good understanding of who it's going to be, is it that bad? Yeah, it's that bad. I'm trying to talk myself into it not being horrible. It's god-awful. It is, I know. But Brandon Coleman was the starting left tackle when this team punched their ticket to the conference championship. And I know that's like not a real thing that I should be saying. Like, because he struggled at left tackle. There's a reason why they kicked him inside and why they tried to trade and did ultimately trade for Laremy Tunsil. There's a reason for that. It was their lack of confidence in Brandon Coleman at tackle. So part of me is scared crapless. Because nothing's changed here. Right? Not only did they make the trade for Laremy Tunsil, they went and threw big money at Ronnie Stanley as well. So clearly they did not believe in Brandon. This regime did not believe in Brandon Coleman as a tackle. They got no choice but to believe in him as a tackle now. 310-840-4910. What sort of impact do you think this has on the 2026 Washington Commanders? Does it change your perspective on what they could be for 26? And then I'll put it bluntly, man. Are they ruined? 310-840-4910 is the number. Let's go to Alan in Atlanta. What's up, Alan?
1: Good morning. Good to talk to you, sir. I feel bad for the young man, Larry Tunsil, because, you know, he's going to be out, and I know how it is to work as hard as he's worked. Taking young players under his wing, really becoming a leader on his team, which was debatable in the past. And for this to happen to him is devastating for him. But as far as the team is concerned, I'm not scared at all. I'm not scared. I'm not worried one bit, man, because it's sad for him. But it gives somebody else the opportunity to step up. It gives Brandon Coleman the opportunity to prove everyone wrong, the narrative about him, to prove them all wrong. This is a great opportunity for him and it's a great opportunity for whoever is who was behind him. Somebody else has got to step up too, because you remember Brandon Coleman can play all three positions on the line. He's probably behind Tussle the most valuable lineman we had, because he can play every position. So that's really going to hurt. But now somebody else is going to have to step up and be that swing man.
0: Sure. That's the mentality.
1: He was going to be.
0: That's the mentality that they have to have. I appreciate the call. That's the mentality that has to be had, is what Alan's referencing. You've got to have next man up mentality. It's just the way that the NFL works, man. Look, to sit here and try and act as if everything's fine, I don't know if I could do that. You know what I'm saying? I have too much skin in the game to just lie, you know? It gives me more concern about Jaden Daniels and his ability to stay healthy. That's what I think the biggest, like, trickle-down effect is on this, is will they be able to protect Jaden Daniels? And someone, I think, threw this in the YouTube chat. And remember, you can search Westwood One Sports on YouTube to check out this live stream. Look at the pass rushers they open up with. Philadelphia, Dallas, Seattle, Indy, the Giants, the 49ers. That's Jonathan Greenard. That's Jalix Hunt. That's Jalen Smith in Dallas. That's Rashawn Gary. That's year two of Donovan Ezeraku. I mean, it ain't going to be easy. It is not going to be Sam Williams. I mean, they got dudes up front for the Cowboys. We know what Seattle has off the edge. This is where, like I said, open the show. Being a fan and being a, you know, objective, unbiased national media member, it's hard. My emotions are running wild right now. I don't know what to feel, if I'm being honest. The glass half full approach goes back to what I said earlier in the show. The glass half full approach is if they can go circa 2019, when it comes to the youngest in charge out of Bethany College. Puking and rallying. You have to. You have to. And I think his leadership is so valuable to that locker room that I could very well see this being a rallying cry for the 2026 Washington Commanders. This could be the thing that brings this group together. And I know that probably sounds so optimistic. Optimistic Oscar is what you all are probably thinking, right? No. That's the real world, man. That's the real world. Sometimes, guys, adversity brings out the absolute best in people. And when it comes to the 2026 Washington Commanders, if you're a fan, if you're looking for something to hold on to, if you're looking for reason for optimism, well, there you go. He's such a big leader on this group that maybe they do rally behind this. Maybe this does give them the extra motivation. Maybe they do start playing for LT. 310-840-4910 is the number. Your reaction to the Washington Commanders losing some footing within the landscape of the NFC, Laremy Tunsil out indefinitely with a torn biceps, triceps. I keep saying the wrong seps. Torn triceps, TT. Are the 2026 Commanders ruined? And then two, if you're calling out of the DMV and you want to really get in the weeds in this, who should be the replacement? 310-840-4910. This is just so tough for me. Dylan is in Maryland. What's up, Dylan?
2: What's up, Mark? What's up now?
0: This is awful. I'm barely here right now. Yeah. And this is
2: terrible
0: awful.
2: News to wake up to, man. You know, just bring it in. You know, big Commanders Nation group hug. Like, we're all feeling seriously. The same way that you're feeling right now. But you know, I'm not panicking, and it was good to hear that report from Nikki that confirmed that, you know, that there's a plan. The plan is to send Brandon Coleman out there at left tackle. I have a lot of faith in him. I really do. You know, I thought he looked decent to good in his rookie season, and he's had, you know, a couple years to build on that. The pick for him, you know, just looks better and better, even though his place has kind of been unsure on the line, especially now that we're in this situation. And I'm just really looking forward to seeing him and seeing how he steps up, because I think, you know, I can't downplay the loss. It's a big loss, but I don't think all is lost, and I really think that we're going to be okay.
0: I hope we are, and I believe in the individual. I appreciate the call. I just think he's a solid stand-up dude that works his ass off. Here's the thing, though, guys. I'm a Commander fan. I tell you this all the time. So I'm going to be a little biased right now. But then I'm not, because I think you all aren't being objective about this. Do you realize that in 2024, despite them making it to the conference championship, they made him switch positions? It's not for nothing, right? They went out and tried to acquire the top tackles on the market in free agency that year. And then after they missed out on those guys, they go out and obviously they make the trade for Laremy Tunsil, because they did not believe in what they had in-house at the tackle spot. That's the thing that I'm like, oh, Lord. We're going to get, you know, bamboozled and brainwashed into thinking that Brandon Coleman is just, everything's fine, everything's okay. It's not the case, guys. It's not. Yeah, I know how I get. I'm addicted to keeping it real. We can pretend like the Brandon Coleman, we can pretend like him being the replacement is all fine and dandy. We can. But the reality is, they did everything in their power to replace him going into the 2025 season. They made it to the conference championship game, damn it, with him as the left tackle. But they decided that wasn't good enough. Insert Laremy Tunsil. And now, one torn triceps later, insert Brandon Coleman once again. 310-840-4910 is the number. Are the Commanders ruined for the 2026 season if they're going to have to be without one Laremy Tunsil? 310-840-4910. I keep going back to the Jaden Daniels thing here, guys. That's the thing that, like, oh, no, you know? Anything that dents his armor, it's hard for me to get on board with. It's hard for me to look at it with a glass half full approach. It is. Yeah, I know how I get. When they're great, I'm going to praise them. When we're screwed, I'm going to tell you. We're screwed. 310-840-4910 is the number. Jason is in Maryland. Good morning, Jason. How you doing, my friend?
3: Linnell, what's up, brother? What's up? Listen, man, I was thinking when I heard this, and in my mind, I was thinking to the Seattle game last year. I remember your reaction live, and that was sort of my reaction to this. But I don't think we're ruined. I do think it's
0: going to prove. Hear this? I'm going to let you continue, Jason, but I'm looking at you for a second, Thru. Thru, you're somebody that
3: is very familiar with
0: the local scene in North Carolina. Are the people as delusional in North Carolina as these Commander fans have been this morning? How could anyone call into this show and not be panicked? You just lost arguably the best left tackle in the damn sport.
4: Yeah. Commander fans are taking it up a notch.
0: They're a little delulu.
4: They're setting a new standard for that.
0: They're acting as if this is no big deal.
4: Nick Scorton for the Panthers is, it's not great, but it's fine. Laremy Tunsil, that's different. That's left tackle. What are we talking about?
0: It's not a left tackle. It's the left tackle,
4: the.
0: Bro. That's why I just, Jason, is Jason still there, Andrew? Let's pop Jason back up. I gave Jason a hard time. Jason is my man. So I gave him a hard time a little bit. But Jason, you know where I'm coming from, brother.
3: No, look, I feel where you're coming from, but hear me out.
0: I hear
3: Connolly's actually a true left tackle. I think Coleman is a great Swiss Army knife. I actually think Trent Scott would be a better right tackle. Trent can play. I'd say you move Trent to right, move Connolly to left. Coleman, I bet, plays center before the year's out. The thing that I'm more concerned about is, can we scheme 12 and 13-man protection, so it's not that big of a deal. And will we focus on running the ball more because we just lost our best?
0: I think they were going to be a run-first team anyway, regardless of the injury. Jason, I appreciate the call, brother. Good to hear from you, my man. I think they were going to be – Jason always brings it, by the way. One of the smarter Commander fans out there, but he's even DeLulu right now. And I don't blame him. I don't blame him as the crap has hit the fan in Washington. Laremy Tunsil going to be on the surgery table after suffering a torn triceps. His 2026 campaign very much in jeopardy. And the question is, are the Commanders ruined? 310-840-4910. In terms of free agent options that they could potentially exhaust here, Taylor Decker is the one that comes to everyone's mind. Why Taylor Decker, you say? Well, Lance Newmark, the assistant general manager for the Washington Commanders, came from where? The D. Came from Detroit, where he's familiar with this system. And he was also drafted by Lance Newmark. 310-840-4910, and he's a Buckeye. The fact that I'm in Buckeye country, I guess I got to kiss a little ass. But, man, he's a Buckeye. Taylor Decker is the guy that I want to be signed. I don't necessarily love moving Brandon Coleman to the tackle spot. He may be the best athlete that Washington has currently at tackle, but I love him at guard. I think at tackle he could – remember the conversation we were having, guys, last offseason. He has all pro potential at the guard spot. At tackle, he's just a dude. 310-840-4910 is the number. Let's go to Fuai, my man Fu, calling out in Silver Spring. What's going on, Fu?
5: Linnell, you know what's funny, man? I'm actually in Ohio, too. I'm out here visiting family.
0: That's crazy.
5: I took my son to the

0: Do you want them to sign a free agent, or do you want them to go with the in-house option? I don't want them doing a bunch of shuffling up front along the offensive line. Let's keep continuity and just bring in another guy.
1: I agree. I think we should sign Decker. Just kind of like for like swap. Don't really mess around. Because, I mean, to be quite honest, we still have the center position that's kind of in flux. We don't know what's going on with Alec Reddy over there. Yeah, I don't want to do a lot of chopping and changing. They've already kind of practiced and have an idea of who they want to roll out in what spot. So let's keep Connolly at right tackle. I thought Coleman and Paul were going to battle out at left guard. I would still want to do that because you're going to need depth. You know what I mean? You're going to need to make sure that you have as much depth as possible. So
0: for sure,
1: I would bring in Decker, keep Connolly at right tackle, and just do your best. I mean, I'm going to assume that he's not coming back this season. I know they said he may come back for the end of the year, but...
0: Probably... It's probably all she wrote for him, man. But he may... But here's the thing, though, Foo. Depending on how he rehabs, we could see something miraculous. I'm going to let you run because we're up against the clock, bro. I appreciate you chiming in, man. 310-840-4910. If you have some more calls, we'll take them on the other side. But I do want to open up and empty my Cleveland Browns training camp notebook, my second consecutive day out at Browns practice. There was a major, major development when it comes to the quarterback competition in Cleveland. I'll get you up to speed on the latest from Browns camp next here on Westwood One Sports.
2: Packers star Micah Parsons says an October return date against the Cowboys is realistic. Imagine that. His first game back against the team that traded him away.
3: People are worried about the knee.
2: Will Parsons be ready to pack a payback punch?
3: They should be worried about how I'm going to play when I get back.
2: Westwood One Sports.
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11: 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They are the University of West Florida Argonauts. 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

0: One Sports presents Linnell Willingham.
1: Back in the saddle with you. About an hour and a half left to go as we get you up to 11 a.m. Eastern time. Sunday morning sports with the youngest of Charles and L. Willingham. Trying my best here with you guys, man, because I am, the wind has kind of been taken out of my sails. And I haven't even heard from the bird's nest. You all will get very acclimated with the bird's nest as we get towards the regular season. My best friend is a diehard Philadelphia Eagles fan. And I've had to watch a lot of games from the bird's nest. He's actually taken the high road and has chose not to chastise me for what's going on. That's because his tackle just got back on the damn practice field. So, I don't know, man. If you're just joining us, massive breaking news out of the nation's capital. All-pro tackle Laremy Tunsil, torn triceps, could miss the entirety of the 2026 campaign. Are the Commanders ruined? Is the question. And then, how should they replace Laremy Tunsil? I've drawn my line in the sand. It's got to be Taylor Decker. The one thing that Commander fans are, and we're emotional right now, I give y'all that. We're emotional, right? The reality is, though, as much as you all are all of a sudden simping for Brandon Coleman as a tackle, they left no stone unturned last offseason in trying to replace his ass. They called Ronnie Stanley. They made the trade ultimately for Laremy Tunsil. I mean, they showed you and told you what they really feel about Brandon as a tackle. So, while I think that's an interesting alternative, you need to bring in reinforcements. You need to bring in somebody who's done the job before at a high level, that you've got familiarity with. I look no further than Taylor Decker, man. I think Taylor Decker makes all the sense in the world. Just what I think. 310-840-4910. I don't know if anything's going on there with Taylor Decker, but that's what I'd like to see happen. Let's go back out to the phone. Greg is in Michigan. Greg knows Taylor Decker as well as anybody. Greg, what's going on, man?
2: Linnell, Mr. Positive. Everybody, go for your dreams. I got to tell you, real quick, you're getting lots of love on Facebook, on my Facebook page, Gregory Baltiff. I put up our segment. Taylor Decker, I don't know. His heart might not be into it, and he's often injury prone, my friend. He's just... he had a lot of ups and downs in Detroit. I don't know if you want to go with him. Give him a shot, but just keep your eye on that, you know, see where he's at mentally and physically and see if he's, you know, ready to play, because he gave us a little bit of a sour taste in Detroit. So just keep your eyes and ears open on that.
1: I want
2: to wish him well, but
1: yeah,
2: Linnell, big Linnell.
1: I get where you're coming from.
2: You're a massive muscular man. What do you think?
1: Brother. I see where you're coming from with this. The track record for him is not great. And I think I need to highlight that, talking about Taylor Decker. It's not great, the track record. It's not. But what are your other options here? You know? Now, Washington did make a signing at tackle. Actually, yesterday, before practice started, they brought in former Tennessee Titans tackle Nicholas Petit-Frere. And he's somebody that's bounced around. Well, not bounced around. Been in Houston. Excuse me, not Houston. Tennessee for the entirety of his career. 26, ascending player. Guy whose best football may still be ahead of him. He started a bunch of games in this league. Maybe you move Josh Connolly to left tackle and you put Nicholas Petit-Frere, wee-wee, at the right tackle spot. I hope y'all are gaining a respect for me this morning as I'm suffering with you all. Because I'm distraught, guys. Like, I was ready to call this group one of the biggest threats to the LA Rams in the entire NFC. Who the hell's blocking Myles Garrett? Who's blocking Myles Garrett, people? That's my, like, oh! the more and more I think about it in real time, the more and more I realize, like, and I know you all are stuck in your little Ashburn syndrome chamber and you just think that everything's going to be fine and dandy, right? We're royally screwed. Royally. Rob is in D.C. What's up, Rob?
3: Hey, Linnell, you take it down a note. I mean, we're going to be okay, man. I mean...
1: Oh, Rob, don't you do that to me now, Rob. And I look for you to be real, brother. I don't look for you to call me with no fluff.
3: Was Laramie on that team when we went to the NFC Championship game?
1: They played the Maryland School of the Deaf every other week, Rob. What's your point?
3: But was he on that team, though, Linnell?
1: We did not beat a team with a winning record the entire 24 season.
3: We could make a deal without him, Linnell. If I had my pick out of a cornerback, a quarterback, a DN, or a left tackle, and they say, well, which one can you play without? I'm going to go left tackle because we can make adjustments and we can have our backs and tight ends chip.
1: Chip, I understand. You can scheme it. You can scheme it. You can get the football out of his hands. Rob, this is my thing, though. What was last year about? He couldn't stay upright. He couldn't stay healthy. You're now weakening the group in front of him.
3: That's the whole thing, Linnell. He couldn't stay healthy with Laramie Johnson. So how are you going to say he said he can't stay healthy with him? So what difference is it going to make without him? That's my point.
1: So this is the thing, though, Rob. Last year, the damage was done outside of the pocket to Jaden Daniels in terms of the injuries. Now he's got to worry about the damage being done inside the pocket. 310-840-4910. Bernard J. Harris just tweets at me and says, this season is so crucial to Dan Quinn, JD5, and Adam Peters. Can't afford to get shredded in the first few months of our season. Our schedule is a gauntlet. Like, that's the part of this that I think everybody's losing sight of. This year is massive for Washington. Massive. You got to shake a leg or lose one. You got to crap or get off in the pot. Get with it or get lost. Go hard or go home. I'm out of analogies, but you all pick up what I'm putting down. It is time to cross that damn finish line for the old burgundy and gold. That perspective that Bernard J just brought, I mean, it's unique in that I try not to look at the year through that lens because I think last year they should get a pass, talking about the regime in Washington. Yeah, they won 5 games, but the quarterback only played in 7. Terry McLaurin and Jaden Daniels played 1 game together. Like, they should get a pass for what happened last year. Off the strength of making the conference championship in year 1, guys. This is what we do, though, in Washington, man. It's a very fickle town. When you're winning, we love you. When you're losing, we think you're trifling. 310-840-4910. I'm officially past the point of just going to Brandon Coleman and just calling it a day. I'm not there yet. I know all of you all have already jumped there and say, oh, we got to do what we got to do. Next man up this, next man up that. First of all, we got to stop with the next man up thing in the NFL. This is not the Army, guys. Not all of these professionals are equally trained. All right? Let's just call a spade, right? That is where the next man up mantra came from. Because the guys in the U.S. Army, the dudes that defend and represent this country, they're all equally trained. There's not another Laramie Tunsil on this roster, guys. There's just not. 310-840-4910. Don is in D.C. What's up, Don? We got Don? No, Don.
4: Can you hear me?
1: I got you, Don. What's going on, man?
4: Okay. Yeah, man, listen. I've been listening to you for a few months now. This is my first time calling in. Just got one comment and one question for you. So,
1: yes, sir.
4: As far as the O-line, I'm going to ask you to pump your brakes just a little bit. I don't think the season is over.
1: I'm not saying the season's over. That's a big blow.
4: Yeah. No one
1: it lowers your ceiling like dramatically. It lowers your ceiling dramatically.
4: It does, but I think you should give Coach Stapleton a moment to figure it out. I haven't heard you mention his name the entire segment. So let's see what Coach can do with the O-line. I mean, listen, Coleman played in 2024. Last year we didn't do much with Tunsil. So like I hear you talking about Lurie, but it's not like we done a bunch of great things with Tunsil.
1: Will, you see what I got to deal with? And brother, I respect the hell out of you.
5: Oh, I see it.
1: But man, how can you with a straight face call into this program and say that? Well, we didn't do anything with Tunsil last year because we got hurt, pal. Come on, man. You're better than that. Y'all got to stop this. Y'all look at everything through these burgundy and gold colored lenses. You got surgically attached pom-poms. Remove yourself for a second. And I bleed burgundy and gold just the way that you all do. I'm an addict for the Washington Commanders. I'm wearing the patch right now. I'm geeked up about this group. You can't just take a top three player at his position off the team and think that everything's the same. I'm sorry. If you're out there and you're someone that's got a big, nice smile because you went and purchased some veneers, once you get veneers, you don't want to go back to regular teeth, pal. Ladies out there, once you get a BBL, you don't want to go back to flatbacking it, all right? That's just the reality of it, guys. Laramie Tunsil was the Commander's BBL, and now we can't wear a damn bathing suit. 310-840-4910. Excuse the reference. Kurt is in Virginia. I'm distraught. Kurt, what's up, man?
6: Good morning, Linnell. I learned of this from you. I didn't know it until I heard you say it this morning. And I'm deeply chagrined on a very personal level. This is devastating. I went to my first game with the Burning Gold as a teenager in 1966, which tells you I'm older than amino acids. Each year is precious for me.
1: Yeah.
6: And when you lose, not only is this devastating, you lose any starter and it's bad news. If you had somebody definitely in ink at a position and you lose them as a starter, that's devastating. When you lose a Pro Bowler, that's really devastating. So I feel this as deeply as you do. I'm going to do what I do, follow them. You know, I bet the whole team, it probably takes 2 or 3 days to get out of the funk.
1: Honestly, because, and I'm glad you brought that part up, and I appreciate the call, Kurt. I don't think fans understand the emotional leader that Laramie Tunsil was for this group, especially in the first year post Bobby Wagner. Honestly, I think I've had enough suffering. I think I'm done suffering. We're going to close the book on the Commandos Crying Center. We're going to do that. We'll close the book on that. When we come back, let's go from one morbid franchise to another. Let's talk Cleveland Browns coming up on the other side of the break. Day number two of me out at Browns camp. There was a massive development at the quarterback position. I'll give you the details next.
0: Are running backs back? Atlanta's Bijan Robinson, Jonathan Taylor of the Colts, and Detroit's Jahmyr Gibbs landed big money extensions to keep running the rock for their teams. Can these big-time backs carry their teams to the playoffs? Westwood One Sports.
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1: Yes, indeedy. 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Finished out in Berea, Ohio with the Browns. A massive, massive development yesterday at the quarterback position for the Cleveland Browns. I will get you up to speed on that and just empty out my entire Browns notebook as we ease our way into the final hour of power here. Some shuffling going on along the offensive line. Jared Verse won't shut the hell up. A lot to report on. From Berea, Ohio. We'll do that coming up in about 16 minutes or so. Phone lines locked and loaded, though. Talking all things Washington Commanders. That's the biggest news of the morning out of the National Football League. Laremy Tunsil, former all-pro left tackle, out maybe for the entirety of the 2026 season as he suffered a torn triceps yesterday out at practice. According to Nikki Javala of The Athletic, it will be Brandon Coleman that gets the first crack at the left tackle spot. I think Brandon's an amazing human, if I'm being real. And when I say that, like, this isn't me trying to kiss ass. Like, this is, he's just a really, ever since he's gotten drafted. One, I was his first radio interview that he did once he got drafted. So we were able to hit it off on that. I think he's got a little bit of a soft spot for your boy from there. Last year, he went viral during my Commander's pop quiz. We were asking him, it was National Wing Day. And we were asking the brother, well, what type of wings you like, man? And the order that he gave, you think he's a big man. After hearing his order, you probably think he's bigger. So I just like the guy a lot, man. Really nice dude. Army brat, a kid that was born in Germany, has had to, you know, move all around the country. Didn't really start playing football until high school, guys. So, like, his story, to me, is one of the best in the NFL. I just don't know if I can trust him at left tackle, guys. It's not a slight to him. It's just the reality of, like, that position is so important. And like I've said several times throughout the show this morning, they told you what they felt about Brandon Coleman at tackle when they were itching to sign Ronnie Stanley, when they were itching to out and trade for Laremy Tunsil. They told you what they thought. 310-840-4910. I keep promising that I'm going to empty out my Browns notebook, but you all just keep flooding the phone lines. Tommy is in Michigan. Tommy, what's going on, man?
2: Hey, Linnell, good morning.
1: Bad morning is what I would say, Tommy.
2: Yeah. You
1: bad,
2: know what?
1: Hey, bad morning.
2: just keep saying to yourself, you know, everything's going to be all right. You know,
1: you want me to lie to myself. Gotcha.
2: Well, 2 years ago, my Detroit Lions, half of our starting defense was out for the season with injuries. Think about that, half, and they still found a way to make the playoffs.
1: The irony here is that
2: I know. Well, what I was telling your screener is, like, you know what? Look at the positive. Jane Daniel is just going to have to run more. You know what? He's going to pass less. He's going to throw less interceptions, and he's a great runner. He ran over the Lions. He ran all over us 2 years ago in that playoff.
1: He threw all over you. He threw.
2: Yeah, threw. And he also ran over us. And you know what? So just let him run. Cut the cat loose. Let him run more, and everything will be all right.
1: The more he runs, the more likely it is he gets hurt. I don't know, Tommy. I'm distraught over it. Andres is in Chicago wanting to check in. What's going on, brother?
3: Good morning. So, as a Cowboys fan, I'm liking the news I'm hearing. And just to put you out of your misery, your season's already over. I'll just say it right now. Jane Daniels is going to get hurt.
1: And I rebuke it in the name of Jesus. I just can't even. I can't even be mad at you because it's how you should feel. I appreciate the call as always, pal. I mean, you lost your time. See, Cowboys fans, they have to think a little bit harder. They're not the most intelligent crop of people in the world. That pause that he took, he ruined his moment. He ruined his moment. Oh, boy. 310-840-4910. I told you all, it was going to be tough for me to get through this show. I am an emotional wreck. I am distraught. And I'm honestly lacking confidence right now. Like, normally when you all talk trash about my team, I'm normally able to pop it, you know? I'm able to talk my cash money. But now I can't. I don't have the same conviction and matter-of-fact tone that I normally have when it comes to this group, man.
4: You're hurt.
1: I'm hurt.
4: You're hurt.
1: I'm like this. I'm hurt badly, and the people. I'm more so hurt. I guess through. I'm hurt by one. I'm hurt about the actual situation itself, and then I'm also hurt by the just delusion of this fan base talking about the Commanders. That's the thing that's probably the most disheartening. What's wrong with you people?
4: Like they're not getting it.
1: No, they're not.
4: And it scares you that they're not getting it because you feel like there's some real trouble here.
1: Yes. And you can tell me I'm being, everyone's going to say, oh, you're overreacting. This is what Linnell always does. He's some hot take artist. He's negative. And I'm addicted to keeping it real. Literally. If I wasn't scared of the damn tattoo needle, I'd get the 100 emoji tatted on my face. That's tough, though, man. We're still going to be better
4: than you guys. I don't feel as bad about Nick Scorton now.
1: We're still going to be better than you guys, Will. We'll still be better. We have a quarterback.
4: I don't know. You saw that walk-off the other night.
1: I know.
4: You saw Haynes Bling was dealing.
1: Haynes Bling Haynes is what Kang. You're calling. Haynes Bling. Haynes Kang. I like that. Yeah, yeah. I was – you weren't here yesterday, Thrill. I was gassing up Carson Beck. Also show some love to Haynes King as well. The fact that those two ACC quarterbacks came out and did what they did in the Hall of Fame game, they both looked like the moment wasn't too big for them, is how I would put it.
4: You know Haynes King is older than Bryce Young?
1: Okay. I mean...
4: I don't think you should start over him necessarily, but I think you should be the backup over Kenny Pickett.
1: Well, Kenny Two Gloves looked all right. You kind of look like Kenny Pickett, bro.
4: It's the hair.
1: Can we it's please put? You have to pull up a picture of Kenny Pickett. Oh yeah, my God, you look like Kenny Pickett.
4: Let me get it.
1: Wow! Shout out to the pride of Pitt University. Oh my goodness. Thrill, and now I'm like really staring hard at you.
4: Wow!
1: Because like I really see it. That's incredible.
4: Yeah.
1: At least you're not ugly. No offense to anyone out there that's not the most visually appealing. I mean, there's a market for everybody.
4: Trying to find all that to sound that on. The heck with it.
1: Yeah, I just... Well, I appreciate you and Andrew just dealing with me this morning, man. I know I've probably been a lot. I'm emotional. I'm probably yelling more than I normally do. But you all are used to that. That's just how I come.
4: That's how you roll.
1: It's just... I just... I don't know, man. I am hurt about this one. I'm officially going to move on from this, though, like actually, coming up in the final hour. Oh, Todd is in Tampa. We haven't heard from Todd in Tampa in a while. Todd in Tampa, you've got bigger fish to fry. Your team won't sign Baker Mayfield. Todd, what's up, man?
5: In Willingham, good to talk to you, babe. Let's get down to business. Let me go around the horn. The Bucks are going to get you. We better sign Baker, okay, because the fan base is pissed off. Okay, that's number one. Okay, number two, I never trust the Buccaneer. Brain trust. I never trust them. Okay, that's number three. Let me say this here. Okay, and I'm telling the team. You know, we had 12 defensive turnovers when we went to the Super Bowl and we annihilated the Raiders. And then when Brady came and we won that Super Bowl 30, I picked it 31-7. It was 31-9 Buccaneers over Kansas City. And we've won the NFC South. People mentioned the NFC South being a weak division, except for last year we choked down the stretch. So I'm looking for us with Reuben Bain Jose Trotter to go ahead.
1: Are you gonna eventually get to the top?
5: We're gonna get there. We're gonna be playing the Rams.
1: I appreciate the call. 310-840-4910. Final hour of, oh, there he is. You tell me that's not Will the Thrill Dalton, baby. This is where you check out the YouTube stream, ladies and gents. The super producer of the program this morning is a Kenny Pickett doppelganger. 310-840-4910. Final hour of power coming up on the other side of the break. I've been teasing it all show long, but y'all have been booming us on the phones. But we're going to move on to Browns talk next. I'll empty out my training camp notebook from Berea, Ohio, Browns camp next.
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0: final hour of power. You're on Sunday Morning Sports with the youngest of Charles and L. Willingham. I'll get you up to 11 a.m. Poof. I can get out of my bag now and actually, like, take the emotion out of this show and be a human. We're going to let you hear the best from the NFL Hall of Fame ceremony from last night as well. Just really, really touching stuff. And honestly, I'm starting to feel old, guys. I'm starting to feel old because the guys that I grew up watching are now being inducted into the Pro Football Hall of Fame. It is a humbling humbling feeling, humbling experience for sure. We will take a look at the 2027 Hall of Fame class and the nominees for it coming up before we get out of this final hour of the program. The big time breaking news, though, to start this show, happened last night out in D.C. Laremy Tunsil left practice yesterday. Initial thoughts, but it was just a stinger and maybe some sort of neck injury. Not a big deal. A little after dinner time, we got the report from Mike Garofolo of ESPN and the NFL Network. He was the first on the scene. Laremy Tunsil, torn triceps, going to require surgery, and we'll see whether or not he's able to come back during the regular season for Washington. But a massive blow that, to me, kind of changes things when it comes to the landscape of the NFC. I am out in Berea, Ohio right now. I'm at 92.3 The Fan, one of our over 200-plus affiliates out there nationwide. So shout out to them for hosting your boy here for the second consecutive morning. The Browns, they're interesting, guys. So I'm the national media member that's probably more bullish on the Cleveland Browns than anybody else in the national media. And you know who told me that, too? And this was an awesome moment for me yesterday out at Browns practice. So there were fans in attendance. Obviously, like, in D.C., it's a lot different. Like, people know you from local radio. You walk around and you kiss babies, you sign autographs, and you have that ego trip for a second. Yesterday, this Big 12 official was at practice for the Browns. He works under Gene Steratore. He said he comes from the school of Gene Steratore. He knew who I was. He knew about Westwood One Sports Night. He knew about myself. He knew about old Joshua Graham. So that was a cool moment. But the real news from Browns practice is that Todd Monken's a bold-faced liar. Todd Monken is a bold-faced liar. He told the media that, yeah, today Shador is going to get every first-team rep, a lion's share of the first-team reps. And when we got out onto the practice field, I kid you not, Dillon Gabriel felt like he got as many reps yesterday as Shador Sanders did. To where I don't know what's happening when it comes to the Cleveland Browns and that quarterback competition. All offseason, I've said it, right? Andrew Berry, to me, put on a masterclass in how you flip a roster in an offseason. Revamping the offensive line, retooling the wide receiver room. He did an excellent job as far as I'm concerned. Whoever they put under center is going to be set up to succeed because of what's surrounding them. You couldn't say that last year. It was literally the exact opposite. The supporting cast was so bad last year that I don't think you could have gotten a true evaluation on what Shador Sanders was. You know what Deshaun Watson is. You do. You know what Deshaun Watson is. I think Deshaun Watson currently has the leg up in the quarterback competition. I believe Deshaun Watson will start next weekend's preseason opener against the Chicago Bears. I believe that'll be the case. But I also believe this, right? Deshaun's put together back-to-back really good practices. I know Jimmy Haslam wants him to be the starter. And maybe Todd does too. But the reality is he's got to earn the job still. Quarterback, more than any other position in pro sports, NFL in particular, quarterback more than any other position in the NFL, you cannot simulate in practice what you're going to face in a game. So you can have all of these sweeping indictments about what Deshaun or Shador is or isn't during practice, but the reality is those preseason games will tell the entire story. Andrew, if you've got it ready and pot it up on our on the Westwood One Sports Night YouTube, Todd Monken yesterday actually, because I asked the question, he answered directly in terms of like how much impact, how much bearing preseason football is going to have. It's a short. It's nutty to me because just from watching it yesterday, I don't know what Shador has done. I don't know if Shador is in the doghouse. I don't know what's happened. Today's an off day for Cleveland, so they're going to reassess things, and how they divvy up the reps in their next practice is going to be fascinating. But it sure as hell feels like it's Deshaun Watson's job to lose at this point. And I know a lot of people have been telling me this all offseason, and I push back, and I'm like, no, they'll give Shador a real shot. Before the last two practices, though, this is the interesting thing. Before the last two practices, it was a consensus thought amongst the Cleveland media that Shador had been the better quarterback throughout training camp. That was the consensus. After two straight days of Deshaun Watson hooping and playing well, you're going to see the conversation change a little bit. But the reality is, though, like I said, while Deshaun has the leg up and is leaning Watson right now, and he's probably going to start the preseason opener, this job, this competition, will not be settled until they play preseason games. The question is this: how big of a gap has Deshaun Watson created between himself and Shador in practice? How much better will Shador have to be than Deshaun to have the preseason games have real merit on whether or not he starts or not? Todd Monken, I asked him yesterday, straight up, look, how much of an impact, how much bearing will the result of the preseason games have on choosing your week one starter?
1: See if that carries over to games.
2: With the injuries you guys have had on the offensive line, have you thought about cross-training more guys with the injuries that you guys have had?
1: Again, you have no choice but to cross-train.
0: That's Coach Monken on the offensive line, which is another thing that we'll probably end up getting into here this morning simply because they're shuffling up front, guys. They are 1,000% shuffling up front along the offensive line right now. Spencer Fano, who they drafted 9th overall, took pretty much every first team rep yesterday at left tackle. Him and Jared Verse in practice, helmets flying, punches being thrown.
3: Which one?
0: You're talking about which cut here? Yes, I do. We'll get back to it here. I'm just smoothly transitioning. That's all. Because the offensive line's a big piece of this competition as well. And Todd Monken addressed it yesterday. Like, the best five has to play. But they've had a lot of injuries up front along this offensive line. And I think the quicker that that group gels, the quicker that they identify their starting five up front, the more time they have to gel, the more time they're going to have to end up being the best version of themselves. But before, you know, the offensive line is situated, we got to situate the quarterback position first. Here is Todd Monken on how much impact the preseason will ultimately have on who's the week one starter.
2: How much weight are you going to put into the preseason games versus what you've seen in training camp in terms of naming your starter?
1: Well, it's the next step. You have to put some amount on it. It's the closest thing where the quarterbacks understand they can get hit. I mean, right. No matter how much you're in practice and they feel the rush, I mean, they're not getting hit. I mean, it'll change in a hurry, no matter who's out in front of you, you know, in terms of their understanding of. And when you're trying to stack plays, it's easier to really evaluate how you do per drive, not per play, because you just go to the next play, right? You're moving the football. How are we converting? You understand the issues with lost yards, plays, and turnovers. So it's the closest thing we're going to have is the preseason game.
0: So let's stop Monken being honest about it. He's not an honest man, though. I was stunned that he just basically lied to the Cleveland media and lied to me, too. I just can't believe. I don't know. Maybe it's not a lie. Maybe he just changed his mind. Let me not. When someone changes their mind, you can't just assume it's a lie, right? Let's just call it. Let's do that for a second. Let's be human and be people for a second. I just thought it was fascinating. You told everyone that, yeah, like he's going to get all the reps today with the first team. And then I lied to you, not Dylan Gabriel. It felt like got as many reps as Shador did yesterday. And that is not a good sign. It honestly caused me to open up Pandora's box here. Shador may be closer to being the third string guy than being the starter. Like, that's where things are at, it feels like. But like I said, the preseason games, obviously, will tell a story, will paint a picture of what it is and what it ain't when it comes to the quarterback position, man. I don't know. A lot of folks in the Cleveland market, just from folks that I was, you know, getting the chance to talk to on the sideline, a lot of people feel as if they're wasting their time with Deshaun Watson. And I believe that to be true, right? I hopped on yesterday with Earl the Pearl here on 92.3 The Fan in Cleveland, and they were asking me my thoughts of, you know, how things look through one practice. And it's hard for me to evaluate their one practice and the two practices that I saw without looking at it with the context that matters. The context that matters is Shador should be afforded every opportunity to win this starting job. He should get every single rep from the spring all through training camp. It should have been the Shador Sanders show. Why am I saying that? You know what you have in Deshaun Watson. I'll take it a step further, guys. And I know I don't like to call for folks' jobs, but damn it, that's where we're at right now. If the Cleveland Browns, as an organization leave the 2026 season without a definitive answer on what Shador is or isn't, it's organizational malpractice. You got to find out. You got to find out. Because if he ends up being someone, if he ends up proving to be serviceable, like I think, it totally changes the trajectory of your franchise. It changes how you move forward as an organization. It just does. It just does. As far as watching the two guys interact with one another, like I think they both interact well with their teammates. They're both well-liked. And I know some people probably think Deshaun is just the most hated man in the world because of his missteps that he had. And that's, look, y'all know how I get. This is a land of second opportunity, second chances. So I feel Deshaun should be afforded that. I just know that he can't play football well anymore. Like, I just know that his best ball is behind him. And maybe they're not looking for his best ball. Honestly. So someone types in the YouTube chat, Truthy, 2026 says, NFL coaches say they get more out of the scrimmages against other teams than they do in preseason because the starters don't play. Well, I'm not going to say that that's a bold-faced lie, but it's damn near a bold-faced lie. Every other position does, not quarterback. Not quarterback, because you're not hitting the quarterback in a scrimmage or a joint practice either. So, like, the fact that, you know, the fact that these two dudes talking about Deshaun and Shador, the fact that they're going to have the preseason to duke it out as well, I still lean Shador Sanders because I think when the games start, when the bullets are flying for real, I just think he'll ultimately prove, hey, I'm the better guy. That's how I feel about it. 310-840-4910 is the number. I do want to look at some other pieces of the Cleveland Browns, a couple other observations that I had. Spencer Fano versus Jared Verse yesterday was an absolute treat to watch. Spencer Fano's the real deal, guys. Like, when I say the real deal, he's the real deal. When you take a guy ninth overall at tackle, you expect him to play right away. And that looks like it's going to be the case. He should be the starting left tackle week one for the Cleveland Browns. The thing that was interesting to me is he's going up against Jared Verse. And I'm going to get nerdy here and talk ball, so bear with me, right? Jared Verse, we know, is a power rusher. Strictly power. I'm not going to say strictly. But his primary pass rush move is a bull rush. Long arm. Power moves. Spencer Fano handled his bull rushes, his long arms, dropping his ass, lowering his center of gravity, and anchored against power. That was one of the things that scouts worried about with him coming out of the draft. Could he anchor against power? The fact that he's doing this in practice against Jared Verse, one of the best power rushers in football, the Browns may have found their next Joe Thomas. Because the kid's got feet as sweet as a cherry. I hate cherry, so I shouldn't have used that example. But, like, the fact that his biggest Achilles heel pre-draft looks like a strength in the first 2 weeks of camp, that's not a bad thing. That's a good thing. There's some early 2000s WWF mark that'll understand that reference, and me and you will forever be locked in as a result. 310-840-4910 is the number. Your reaction on the phones, if you got any, to my thoughts about the Browns quarterback competition, now that I'm out here boots on the ground, I believe the starting job is leaning towards Deshaun Watson. I just wonder how big of a gap there is right now between him and Shador. And then what does Shador have to do in-game? Can he in-game close the gap? That's the question. 310-840-4910 is the number. Let's do this. When I have some nostalgia here, we're going to bring you another installment of the most highly anticipated audio vault in all sports talk radio. Say what comes at you next.
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0: Do you have the audio? Do you have the audio? Okay, gotcha. About a half hour left to go here on Sunday Morning Sports with the youngest in charge, Anel Willingham, getting you up to 11 a.m. Eastern time. Man. If you're just now joining us, the big time breaking news that we started off the show with, big time news out of Washington, their left tackle, Laremy Tunsil, torn triceps, could miss the entirety of the 26 campaign. Definitely think it changes the hierarchy within the NFC because I was pretty bullish on the Commanders, but their ceiling, guys, just considerably lower now that LT is not going to be in the fold for the foreseeable future in Washington. I've been out at Browns camp, emptied out my Browns training camp notebook. I want to continue to do that real quick before we get to the most highly anticipated audio vault in sports talk radio. I told you about Spencer Fano versus Jared Verse yesterday. I think Jared Verse, too, like, he was so demonstrative on the practice field. Literally, and I'm going to try my best, yelling at players and screaming and hollering. It was awesome. But it's the type of thing where you know that a conversation's been had behind closed doors to where they're comfortable having Jared Verse challenge them verbally. And physically, for that matter, the way that he has throughout the course of practice. Him and Spencer Fano got into it. Helmets were off, punches thrown. It was nasty, but it was all rooted in competition. And I think it's one of the, if you never played team sports, you're probably like, well, what's going on with their chemistry? Their chemistry is just so off. They're fighting. No. If you've never played team sports before, man, then that's the type of reaction you'd have. I guarantee you. Jared Verse, through camp, is gaining more and more respect for Spencer Fano. And vice versa, right? And I'm sure they kissed and made up in the locker room. That's just what you do. It's hot. Tempers are flaring. First of all, the fact that the Browns practiced for damn near 2.5 hours yesterday was ridiculous. They started at 1:30. The practice didn't end till 4 o'clock. For all that practicing, they better not suck this year. I'll tell you that. But their skill group, to me, this is why I'm bullish on this group, whoever ends up as the starter at quarterback between Deshaun and Shador. What they have done as far as the supporting cast, we've talked about the offensive line a decent amount. But at the skill position spot, you've got four legit matchup problems for defenses. Harold Fannin, I'm telling you right now, open up your DraftKings app and drop a couple shekels on Harold Fannin. During the season, he is going to be somebody that I gamble on routinely. He is going to get so many targets in this offense. They're moving him around. They're moving him around as a slot wide out. He's lined up as a traditional inline tight end. They're putting him as the off-ball receiver in trips. I mean, they're just doing a litany of things with him. And he showed it last year. He's already one of the most gifted pass catchers at the tight end spot in the NFL. He's a legit matchup chess piece, right? Then you insert the two rookies. KC Concepcion has a real shot to win Offensive Rookie of the Year. Honestly, I think he is going to be that electric for Cleveland. And I also think the targets are going to be there for him, right? The starting wide receivers should be Concepcion, Denzel Boston, and Isaiah Bond, who is a real legit deep threat. But they're playing around with Jerry Jeudy. I'm not a big Jerry Jeudy fan. I think Jerry Judy's a crybaby. And he had 5 drops yesterday during practice, guys. 5 drops from your starting wide receiver in training camp in one practice? Come on, guys. But y'all know it. I'm not a fan of Jerry Jeudy. But, man, just with the weapons that they have on the skill group, with the skill group on the perimeter, they're going to be a matchup problem. And then the thing that we can't really know yet in camp until they joint practice and then ultimately play the preseason games, this is going to be a run-first offense. They still got Quinshon Judkins, ladies and gentlemen. They still have Dylan Sampson, ladies and gentlemen. They're going to live and die by the run game. And the question is, can the quarterback, whoever's the starter, can he be a point guard? Can he be a distributor? You don't need him to make ridiculous, you know, plays with his arm. You need him to be a distributor, a point guard. And I think Shedeur Sanders has the ability to do that. Deshaun Watson, I don't. I think he's greedy. That's all on the Cleveland Browns. I think they'll be all right. I'm a fan of that group. I didn't even mention the defense. A couple household names. You all know him. Denzel Ward versus the young man that they drafted out of Toledo, Emmanuel McNeil Warren. I actually said it right here on this very network. Where they drafted Emmanuel McNeil Warren at, his value was better there than it was than for Caleb Downs at 13 to Dallas. Honestly. I would have rather have had Emmanuel McNeil Warren where the Browns took him than use a top 15 pick on Caleb Downs. But he's lining up back there with Grant Delpit, Ronnie Hickman. Good defense, man. Good defense is how I would put it, man. Very, very good group. Very, very good group. Question is, who do they ultimately start at the quarterback spot? And right now, like I said, Deshaun Watson has the leg up. Question is, can Shedeur Sanders close the gap in the preseason action? Let's get to it, though, man. Enough of me yapping. Let's do it. The most highly anticipated audio vault in sports talk radio is Say What?
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3: With Linnell Willingham and Carlos with a K.
0: Oh, it's just Linnell Willingham. But this is Say What, the most highly anticipated audio vault in all of sports talk radio. Did you feel your heartstrings kind of get tugged on last night if you were watching the Hall of Fame induction ceremony, the prestigious class of 2026? Drew Brees, ladies and gentlemen, that birthmark that he has is just known by everyone. His perfect jaw structure, just normally a perfect human being. I hated Drew Brees at one point in time. This is, I believe I told this story yesterday on the air, if I'm not mistaken. But if you're just now tuning in, what's up? This is like 2017, where I believe Drew Brees broke the NFL's all-time record for passing yards. And they were playing the Redskins, Saints and Redskins, on Monday Night Football. And when they, excuse my analogy here, but when Brees broke the record, I mean, they stopped the game. They let his family come on the field. He delivered a speech. They, like, launched. It's Washington. Damn near. Damn near. But Drew Brees is one of them ones, is how I would put it. One of the greatest quarterbacks of this generation. One of the greatest quarterbacks of all time, depending on who you ask. Drew Brees, the quarterback, I think pales in comparison, though, to Drew Brees, the man. When you think about the impact that he had on the city of New Orleans, helping them overcome Katrina, giving them a beacon of hope, giving them some light, some optimism, you can't underscore the relationship that he has with the city of New Orleans. And as expected, last night when delivering his tear-jerking Hall of Fame speech, Drew Brees had this to say about the city of New Orleans.
10: Storms teach us that our greatest treasures aren't the things that we own. They're the people we love and the way we show up for one another. Sometimes it takes losing what can be replaced to truly appreciate the things that can. New Orleans, you accepted me. You embraced me. You believed in me. But more importantly, you trusted me with the soul of the city. And I would have died to protect that calling.
0: I almost started getting emotional in here, hearing him speak, guys. Seriously, like, just, you kind of, you hear the passion that he speaks with. And I guess if you're not from New Orleans and if you don't have any family that was impacted by it, I don't know if you understand the severity of what Katrina did, you know, to that city, guys. that Saints team, those Saints teams, plural, and their ability to rally that city. Some of the best sports moments ever throughout the course of the 2000s, man. I really do believe that. But shout out to Drew Brees, one of one individual. And look, pretty damn good color analyst as well, we found out last year during the NFL regular season. Let's continue, say what, the most anticipated audio vault in all of sports talk radio. We go back to the Hall of Fame. Yesterday, the GOAT kicker, Adam Vinatieri, talked about his time in New England with the Patriots and had a pretty laughable barb for his head coach, Bill Belichick, who was not in attendance.
2: Your preparation, discipline, and attention to detail shaped far more than my football career. Unfortunately, Bill couldn't make it here today. There's a lot going on at UNC right now. He may be on a recruiting trip right now looking for the next Lawrence Taylor. I thought it was because training camp had already started. But in truth, it's because he's judging his girlfriend's cheerleading competition.
0: Bars from one Adam Vinatieri, not pulling any punches. He probably, and I haven't gotten the chance to listen to all the speeches. Thrill, I know you all played a bevy of them last night on the show. Is there one that sticks out to you as the best speech? Was it that Adam Vinatieri speech?
5: I think my favorite was probably Vinatieri, just because the dude's a comedian.
0: Yeah.
5: Like, he was letting everybody have it.
0: Man, I just, it's crazy. Like, I said this to open up the show, and we'll talk about the 2027 class and this year's class tomorrow night on Westwood One Sports Night, 11 p.m. to 3 a.m. Eastern Time. I feel like I'm getting old. For a guy that calls himself the youngest in charge, am I allowed to say that I feel like I'm getting old? Watching my heroes get inducted into the Hall of Fame, watching guys that I grew up watching and rooting for, seeing them get inducted, man, it is a surreal feeling. Shout out to the class of 2026 being enshrined last night. They'll forever be a part of NFL history, including Larry Fitzgerald, who Kurt Warner was on this very network with our guy Josh Graham, telling JG just how special Larry Fitzgerald was as a person. If you missed Josh Graham's exclusive one-on-one sit-down with Hall of Fame quarterback Kurt Warner, you are in luck. It's why we encourage you to subscribe to Westwood One Sports Night on YouTube. The entirety of that interview is there. I believe Josh had him on the show Friday night, if I'm not mistaken. But awesome conversation. And Larry Fitzgerald, Kurt Warner's teammate, inducted into the Pro Football Hall of Fame. Gave a shout out to the GOAT wide receiver, in my opinion, Randy Moss. Here's what Larry Fitz had to say about the impact that Moss had on his career.
7: People ask me all the time what I learned from Randy Moss, and my answer is always the same. I learned nothing, because there was nothing I could do like him on the football field. They call him the freak for a reason. But what I did learn from Moss is about generosity. He gave me his clothes. He gave me a size 14 shoes. He came to my high school games. He let me use his car, and he even surprised me with the knock for the Hall of Fame. Randy, being acknowledged by you, someone bigger than life, it meant the world to me.
0: Huh, I gotta go back and watch all these speeches, because like, it hits different. And I guess I get where I got Josh Graham was coming from with Luke Kuechly, even though he's not like a Panthers fan, but he is. Like, these are dudes that like we grew up not just following, guys, rooting for. Larry Fitz, like, who doesn't love Larry Fitzgerald? I'm probably the only one that doesn't love Drew Brees, and that's because of what they did to my Redskins. But, man, when you are able to form a personal connection with an athlete, and obviously they don't know us from a can of paint most times, but you follow something that they do. You like the way that they carry themselves. You love the way that they act around family. You love what they do for their respective communities, the way that Drew Brees, you know, put his fingerprints all over the city of New Orleans. That is what makes pro sports special. That is why it's the best thing in the world, damn it. That was the best audio vault segment in the world. Say what? We're going to put a bow on this show coming up on the other side of the break. Your cup of Joe to go next.
3: 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Imagine that.
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1: You heard the big voice guy. 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And then during the week, and a lot of you out there catch us during the week, I saw some of our faithful out there at Browns Camp here in Berea, Ohio. If I got to tap in with you, I appreciate you saying hello. What's with one sports night, though, baby? 11 p.m. to 3 a.m. Eastern Time. Monday through Wednesday, you can hear my dulcet tones. Thursday and Friday, you hear the dulcet tones of one Josh Graham. And that's how we do things here on Westwood One Sports. About 10 minutes left to go on the program. I do want to reset things. If you're just now joining us, if you're just leaving church, getting your praise and worship in, good morning to you. The Washington Commanders' 2026 season could very much be ruined. Laremy Tunsil, their star left tackle, it was announced yesterday, a torn triceps. He's going to have surgery. And the thought is he may miss the entirety of the 2026 campaign. If I know Big LT the way I think I know Big LT, and if you're listening out there in the DMV, you know we know each other very, very well. He used, and this is probably not something that our nationwide audience is hip to, last year, his debut year in Washington, I was pretty critical of him not showing up for voluntary OTAs. And he took about a 45 to 50 second rant from my radio show, put it on the front of his workout mixtape, and played Diplomatic Immunity by Drake under it. And if you know that song, Diplomatic Immunity, bleep him, all over my dulcet tones. It was awesome. Shout out to Laremy Tunsil, though. First day of training camp, comes up to me, big wide smile. We hug it out, gave me an exclusive one-on-one interview. So shout out to Laremy Tunsil. Him being out, though, potentially for the remainder of the season for Washington is a massive, massive blow. A lot of the calls that we took out in the DMV, you all are still you're grieving right now, first and foremost. You're grieving. You're delusional. I totally understand it. But you all are lying to yourselves. I think it totally changes the trajectory of the 26 Commanders. I looked at them as one of the, like, top three or four contenders to the Rams in the entire conference. Without Laremy Tunsil, I think they severely lower their ceiling. Will they still be a playoff team? I believe so. Are they capable of winning the Super Bowl? I don't know. The thing that Washington fans are telling themselves is, well, we got Brandon Coleman, who started at left tackle when Washington went to the conference championship in 2024. So much has changed since then, though, man. So much has changed. I no longer have a temp fade. I'm about 25 pounds lighter, I think. You all be the judge of that. And Jaden Daniels is now an established quarterback in this league, right? A lot's changed since then. The thing that I can't get over and why I got so frustrated with Commander fans here this morning, this idea of, oh, they'll be fine with Brandon Coleman, the guy that they were itching to replace as soon as the 24 campaign was over. So I'm not throwing in the towel on the season. I'm not saying that it's a foregone conclusion that they're just going to be terrible. I just think it lowers their ceiling, man. Now, if they get him back, then I'll change my thoughts. I'll feel differently on the situation. But until that happens, I think we're stuck between a rock and a hard place when it comes to the Washington Commanders. So the WNBA rescinded Caitlin Clark's 8th technical foul, by the way, so she's not going to suffer a suspension. But it's something that she's going to have to be very cognizant of and mindful of moving forward. She talks too damn much on the floor. That's why she's in this situation now. Love her game. Love what she brings to the W. She's so demonstrative towards the officials, towards borderline disrespectful. And it's why she doesn't get calls. It's why she's arguing with them. Why she's about to get suspended the next time that she receives a technical foul. As far as the rules are concerned, a eighth technical foul would have triggered a one-game suspension. What I need some more clarity on, and maybe, Thrill, you can quickly look this up if you can help me out real quick, brother. When she gets the eighth technical, it's a one-game suspension. What is the consequence for every technical foul following that eighth technical? Is there another landmark or another milestone she's got to reach to where it becomes a more lengthy suspension? I think it's fascinating. I do. She's just got to do a better job. She got to do a better job in terms of how she carries herself to the officials, man. Like, I don't know how else to say it. She's got to be more mature and less emotional, less reactionary when it comes to the way that she is officiated. That's the only way, really, that I feel like I could look at it, man.
2: So for every two additional texts that she gets beyond eight, she gets another one-game suspension along with $1,500 fine.
1: Wow. So now, is this something – I know that I just asked you to do a whole lot at one time. Is this something that, in your mind – could impact her during the postseason? Do we know if that resets for the playoffs or no? Because that's the bigger issue here, especially when you consider – I know we're going full-blown W talk here to end the show, especially when you consider just how good Indiana has been here over their last 10 games. They've won 7 out of their last 10. They're currently, have the fourth best record in all of basketball. They've got the best record in the entire Eastern Conference. You know who's got the second best record in these? My old Washington Mystics. Shout out to Shakir Austin and Kiki Irifin.
2: It looks like it resets in the postseason.
1: Okay.
2: Which makes sense.
1: If you're a Caitlin Clark fan. it's been a very unique league in the unique year rather in the WNBA. The best team in basketball is being led by a rookie in Olivia Miles and then one of the best vets at the guard spot in Nafisa Collier. I am fascinated by what we've seen out of Minnesota. The regular season, I believe the regular season wraps up about a month from now, late September, if I'm not mistaken. Man, it's going to be an exciting postseason in the W. I can tell you that for sure. I asked our guy Andrew earlier his breakfast sandwich of choice. Oh, my God. Haynes King got hurt, bro?
2: Yeah, he tweaked something. So they the Panthers actually just signed Kyle Trask.
1: Yeah, I just saw that. Oh, yeah. No.
2: Hopefully they don't cut him.
1: Well, I don't think they will. I totally lost my train of thought if I'm being transparent here. Oh!
2: Panthers will do that.
1: Well, they're distracting. is how I would put it. We had a milestone accomplished last night in Major League Baseball. Mad Max Scherzer moving into 10th all-time in terms of punch-outs. Someone checking in on the YouTube chat saying, hello from India. Love you, pal. Look at us. Global here on Westwood One Sports, man. Tomorrow night, Westwood One Sports night. A little bit of a teaser ahead for you. I'll be back in the States. I am in the States currently. I'll be back in the DMV region for the show tomorrow. And I'm eager to get back out on the practice field to see Stephon Diggs for the first time in person. And then to seeing what Washington is going to ultimately do at the left tackle spot, man. It is going to be absolutely fascinating, man. Oh, there's video that I wanted to throw up on the stream, but we're very close to the end of the show, so I won't put the pressure on our super producer. Did you see the Chris Henry Jr. workout video? Holy cow.
2: No, I don't think I did.
1: Dude, I think Chris Henry is going to go down as maybe the best freshman wide receiver ever. And I know we're coming off of the era and age of Mr. Jeremiah Smith. I think Chris Henry is going to be an absolute dog. I'm telling you, man. 6'5", 200 pounds, twitchy. He's like Calvin Johnson, dude. He's going to be nasty.
2: Yeah.
1: I'm excited for it, man. I'm excited to get back on the road. I'm excited to get back on the road, man. Appreciate you all tapping in this morning. You know how we get down on the weekends, man. It's a little bit of a different program than what we get during the week. Shout out to our guy Will the Thrill Dalton. Shout out to our guy Andrew. I'm back with you tomorrow, 11 p.m. to 3 a.m. Eastern Time on Westwood One Sports Night.
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1: 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Welcome into BetMGM Game Day right here on Westwood One Sports. I am Kate Constable here with you for the next 5 hours. 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You can also follow us on Twitter over at Westwood One Sports. Big show today. A lot of NFL news to get to. Some injury. I mean, training camp injuries are just piling up left and right. So we're going to talk about those, the impact that they will have going forward. We'll dive into a little World Series odds and some baseball news with the trade deadline having come and gone. And the race for the postseason in full effect. Nick Henian is going to join us from BetMGM at 1 p.m. Eastern. We'll talk some NFL with him. We'll do some power rankings as always. We'll draft. And then, we'll talk NFL pretty heavily. Also, we got to get to the Kawhi Leonard story with the Clippers. I mean, another just bad turn for what's going on in that sense. It's not looking good for the Clippers, Steve Ballmer, Kawhi Leonard. It's kind of a mess in L.A., in Clipperland, that is. We will also talk to Nick Shook at 3 p.m. Eastern. He's a writer for NFL.com and appears on NFL Network. So a lot of NFL talk today with some baseball, with some college football, all of that mixed in as well. But we're going to start the show the same way we start the show every week, and that is with our high five. So without further ado, let's go with number five.
2: Five.
3: A first and five. Robinson off the right side, breaks free. Bijan Robinson spinning down the sideline, still going. Can they catch him? They cannot. Touchdown, Falcons, 81 yards.
1: Bijan Robinson, touchdown against the Bills, week 6 on Monday Night Football. That's Chris Fowler on the call for ESPN. And it's time that running backs get paid once again. Bijan Robinson, Jahmyr Gibbs, Jonathan Taylor. We're going to dive into this conversation a little bit more in depth coming up in about 15, 20 minutes from now. But just to recap the contracts that these three players received over the last week, Jahmyr Gibbs, a 3-year, $67.5 million salary. That's up to $75 million in max earning opportunities. $22.5 million per year. 51 and a half guaranteed. A very similar contract for Bijan Robinson. He's 66 million. So instead of the 22 and a half per year that Jahmyr Gibbs is getting, Bijan Robinson, 22.25 per year. So both of those 3-year deals. And then Jonathan Taylor, a 2-year, 44 million. So we're back up to paying running backs again. 22 mil a year is kind of with a new market, and Jahmyr Gibbs has set the new market there. So that's a big change from the $10 million franchise tag that a lot of running backs played on just a couple of years ago, Saquon Barkley being one of those. But again, we will dive into that a little bit more in depth coming up. Let's go with number two.
2: Four.
3: Here's Cunningham up ahead of the field, lays it in, plus the foul, and then Cunningham gets into the face of Dejounte Carrington right away in the aftermath. And Cunningham has to be separated.
1: Yeah, that would be number four, not number two. That's my bad.
3: As both teams will head to their benches.
1: Direction there. Yesterday, the Fever and Sky over on ESPN. That was Ryan Rucco on the call. I was at this game. I was doing the pre and halftime and post game for 104.3 The Score, one of our Odyssey stations here in Chicago. And I mean, this was a textbook flagrant 2 foul on Dejounte Carrington. Sophie Cunningham has a wide open breakaway layup coming, and Dejounte Carrington tracks her down. And I don't think it was necessarily intentional the way she hit her. Like, I don't think she tried to take her head off, but she certainly did. Got her around the neck. Sophie Cunningham goes down, pops back up pretty quickly, and gets in the face of Dejanay Carrington. Those two have some words, a few shoves. Carrington gets ejected for a flagrant two, which, you know, flagrant one, you stay in the game, you shoot free throws, flagrant two, and you hit the showers a little bit early. So Dejanay Carrington ejected after that hard foul. She goes into the locker room, gets on her phone, starts tweeting, tweets out white privilege. So the WNBA right now is needs to get a hold on things. Commissioner Kathy Engelbright needs to... I mean, this league is just a mess. There's no other way around it right now. The league is a mess. I mean, again, textbook flagrant two foul. I guess I don't know. I'm not in the locker room. These players know each other well. I mean, for Dejanay Carrington to then go and start getting on her phone and tweeting, again, just a mess of a league right now. Caitlin Clark also received her eighth technical yesterday in the game for bumping a ref. That was a ridiculous call as well. I mean, her momentum just brought her into the ref, and they, you know, they bumped because of that. That technical was rescinded very quickly, within 2 hours after the game ended, because if it hadn't been Caitlin Clark, that was her eighth technical, she would have been suspended for a game. So at least the league got that right in terms of quickly resolving that issue. They're going to have bigger issues on their hands following this play between Carrington and Cunningham in the aftermath of the conversations that are going to be going on because of this. All right, let's head over to the NFL and hit number three.
4: Three.
5: Coach, you said that you're still in the information gathering phase with Kobe and his injury. Does that mean that the reported 8 to 10 week timeline is not confirmed yet?
6: I don't know where you guys got that.
5: Gotcha.
6: Yeah, hasn't been said here, so I'll let you guys know whenever we know for sure what it looks like for him.
1: I love when Ben Johnson kind of has the passive-aggressive, smart aleck comments back to the media. I don't know where you guys got that. 6 to 8 weeks? I don't know, 8 to 10 weeks? Not quite sure where you guys got that, because he has not said it. But Kobe Bryant, defensive back for Chicago. Yeah, that's a big blow right now for the Bears. I mean, things are not going well in Chicago in terms of the safeties, the DBs, the corners. They are pretty thin there, and the injuries just keep piling up. Luther Burden, also for Chicago, exited practice with a leg injury. He landed awkwardly in one-on-one drills, so he walked off with the trainer yesterday. So things are piling up for the Chicago Bears, but they are not the only team as well. The biggest news coming yesterday was out this morning, but happened yesterday, I believe, or maybe even happened this morning. Laremy Tunsil for the Commanders is going to be out for some significant time. He tore his tricep and will need surgery. That's a huge blow to the team's offensive line. There's stability there. He protects Jane Daniels' blind side. Like, that is just a massive blow for a Commanders team that was healthy, had a good roster coming in, was starting to feel good about, you know, bouncing back from a poor season last year. And all of a sudden, one of your top tackles, one of the top tackles in the league, goes off and is now going to miss significant time. I mean, you're talking maybe half the season with some surgery coming there, and they just gave him a contract extension last year. He was first ever $30 million per year offensive tackle in the NFL. So if that tells you anything about how important he is to the Commanders and what they, you know, how they saw his role this season, Laremy Tunsil going out is a massive, massive blow for the Commanders. Elsewhere around the league, I mean, the 49ers injuries are piling up as well. You have Ricky Pearsall. He's ruled out for the season. Over on the Kansas City Chiefs, you have Cyrus Allen, who avoided a season-ending scare. He's got a bruised shin, so he should be okay. But, I mean, to not be in training camp practice right now, Xavier Worthy is dealing with some stuff. And so, again, these injuries just keep piling up. Alec Pierce, Josh Downs for the Colts, they're both dealing with ankle injuries and PUP list designations. So that thins the Colts receiving core. It feels like there are more injuries in training camp this year than we've seen in a long time, but that could also just be more significant names rather, or bigger names having injuries. Jalen Walker for the Falcons tore his ACL early in camp. That, I mean, for Atlanta's defense, that's a huge blow in his second season. Yeah, training camp injuries, not ideal right now. We'll dive into a little bit more in depth later on in the show, kind of the effect of a lot of these and where these teams stand with these injuries piling up. Let's go with number two.
7: May over the middle. He's got Diggs. Stephon Diggs at the five. Diggs, stiff arm, diving for the pylon. Touchdown! What a play by Stephon Diggs!
1: Stephon Diggs has a new team. Speaking of the Commanders, Stephon Diggs is signing, has signed with the Washington Commanders to strengthen their receiving core. He now joins Terry McLaurin, Luke McCaffrey, Antonio Williams, Diame Brown. So Diggs kind of already slots himself into that wide receiver two role behind Terry McLaurin, who's been, you know, with the Commanders for quite some time. But I like this move for the Commanders. I like it for Stephon Diggs. I think it's a good fit for him. Diggs tore his ACL 2024. He had over 1,000 yards last season for the Patriots. And that's also while running the fewest routes of his career when playing more than 8 games. So he was a big part of the Patriots Super Bowl run. And a lot of people have credited his leadership, which I don't always look at Stephon Diggs and say leadership. But a lot of people in the Patriots organization, the Patriots roster, credit him for that in terms of why they had a lot of success last season. So more than 1,000 yards in his last 7 full seasons. I think he is going to play a big role in this Commanders offense. And with Jaden Daniels at the helm there, it's just unfortunate now that what was looking like a pretty good offense with Laremy Tunsil on the offensive line is now going to be without him, and they're going to have to pivot in that regard. So you add Stephon Diggs, you subtract Laremy Tunsil. What does that get you for the Commanders? Not the best situation, but at least wide receiver room got a little bit better. All right, let's go number one.
4: Carson
7: Beck in the cards inside the five. Perfect. And Beck with a nice touch. Cardinals come down the field and score.
1: Hall of Fame game between the Cardinals and Panthers. Carson Beck shows out in that game. And if there was any conversation early on, there was with Jacoby Brissett and Carson Beck, and, you know, Brissett not signing or wanting more money, wanting a different contract. And, you know, maybe you'd do without Jacoby Brissett and you just throw Carson Beck into the fold and let him start. Obviously, that's not going to be the case. Jacoby Brissett's going to be the starter for the Cardinals, but Carson Beck's made a great case for himself in the Hall of Fame game in terms of, hey, I can play in this league. Again, I know it's a Hall of Fame game. I know you're not playing your normal starters and all of that. I mean, 15 of 19, a 78% completion percentage. He threw for 188 yards, almost 10 yards per attempt, a touchdown, no interception. He led the Cardinals offense in 3 scoring drives and 17 points in the second quarter. One of those throws, a pretty good back shoulder fade for his first professional touchdown, and played the entire first half before leaving at halftime and with a tie ball game. So Carson Beck in his debut looked pretty good in the Hall of Fame game. Again, we know it's the Hall of Fame game. We know these teams aren't playing their normal players and everything's a little bit more relaxed. But I mean, you'd prefer your quarterback, your rookie quarterback, to go out and ball out in a Hall of Fame game then go out in a Hall of Fame game and kind of lay a dud. So maybe that means if Jacoby Brissett struggles a little bit early on in the season or, you know, midway through, Carson Beck comes in a couple weeks earlier than maybe he would have if the Arizona Cardinals believe that he can be a difference maker going forward for their franchise. And so getting him all the experience that he can this season, probably a pretty good idea. That sound that you heard of the touchdown pass from Carson Beck, courtesy of Mike Tirico on NBC. All right, coming up, I mentioned all of the running backs that got paid with Bijan Robinson, Jahmyr Gibbs, Jonathan Taylor. We're going to break down what that means in terms of where the running back market is right now and how valued running backs are. That's coming up on the other side of the break. We will then dive into an interesting story. Akron football is going to let a fan call their opening drive, script the opening drive. Very interesting promo there from the Akron Zips. Later on in the show, Nick Hennion and Nick Shook will both join us to talk a little NFL. We'll dive into, obviously, some baseball, college football. And PJ Glasser is going to co-host with me. He will be joining me at the top of the hour. But coming up on the other side, we will do a little running back market and where that all stands. 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
0: This is BetMGM Game Day on Westwood One Sports. Our running backs back. Atlanta's Bijan Robinson, Jonathan Taylor of the Colts, and Detroit's Jahmyr Gibbs landed big money extensions to keep running the rock for their teams. Can these big-time backs carry their teams to the playoffs? Westwood One Sports.
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1: Good morning, Westwood One Sports, BetMGM Game Day. I'm Kate Constable here. PJ Glasser will join me at the top of the hour. He's going to co-host with us for the remainder of the show, but we are here with you for the next 4.5 hours or so and got a lot of stuff to cover throughout training camp. Injuries continuing to pile up for a number of teams. It does kind of feel like there's more training camp injuries this season, or maybe more high profile ones than we've seen in years past. So we'll talk about all of those and how that impacts these teams going forward. Nick Henian is going to join us at 1 o'clock from BetMGM. He'll talk to us about the upcoming NFL season, maybe get some bets from him, some win totals, things like that, that he is looking at, for this year. And then Nick Shook is going to join us at 3 p.m. Eastern. And we'll talk some more NFL. He's from NFL.com. We'll power rank. We will draft things that we, two things that we do each and every Sunday here on BetMGM Game Day. We'll also dive into some MLB talk, some World Series odds, and then what's going on with Kawhi Leonard and the Clippers. It's not good. Right now, it's not good. It feels like my dad always had this saying, if it smells like fish, it's fish. And it's smelling pretty, even fishier than it was when this initial investigation started for the Clippers and Kawhi Leonard into the Aspire stuff. So we'll dive into that later on in the show. If you want to join us on YouTube, you can do so. You can watch the show. Chat with us in the chat. Just search BetMGM Game Day on, or BetMGM Tonight, rather, on YouTube. And if you want to call in, have any thoughts on any of the conversations we are having, or want to text in and we'll read your text, that is 310-840-4910. All right, let's dive into some of this. The running backs that got paid. I mean, there are a lot of players that got paid this week, but

0: specifically the running back market has kind of been reset in a sense. Three big names getting paid this week. That's Bijan Robinson, a three-year, $66 million deal, 51 of that guaranteed. He's under contract now through 2030, and that's sitting at $22.25 million. Per year. I mean, very well deserved, right? He's coming off a season. He led all running backs in yards after contact over expected. It was more than double every player outside of Christian McCaffrey, ranked third in rush yards over expected. And again, McCaffrey, one of the players above him. So very much deserving of a new contract and a lucrative one as well. Jahmyr Gibbs also got paid, and Jahmyr Gibbs reset the market. He's the highest paid running back now, just a little bit higher than Robinson. Gibbs signed a three-year, $67 million deal. That's 51.5 guaranteed and an average salary of 22.5. So he's the highest paid running back in league history. And then you have Jonathan Taylor. Signed a two-year, $44 million contract. That's through 2028. 22 per year, 39. Those three players, the production that they put forth last year, certainly deserving of new and large contracts. It's just kind of interesting from where we were just 3 years ago with the running back market. I want to take you back a little history, not a history lesson, but I'll just recap a little, you know, a little history of what's gone on the last couple of years for running backs. 2023, Saquon Barkley, Josh Jacobs, Tony Pollard, they all got franchise tagged at just $10 million per year, failed to get long-term deals done before the deadline, and so they played on the franchise tag. Jonathan Taylor at that time, he was in a bit of a standoff with the Colts in terms of wanting to get paid, and I mean, talk about players taking to social media. There were a lot of running backs that took to social media in 2023 to talk about the need, the want, the desire for running backs to get paid. Jonathan Taylor being one of those. He tweeted out, one, if you're good enough, they'll find you. Two, if you work hard enough, you'll succeed. If you succeed, three, you boost the organization. And then, well, doesn't matter, you're a running back. Derrick Henry also had some thoughts at this point. He said, quote, at this point, just take the running back position out of the game then. The ones that want to be great and work hard as they can to give their all to an organization just seems like it don't even matter. I'm with every running back that's fighting to get what they deserve. So this was a point where running backs were not valued monetarily. At least that's what a lot of these backs felt. Najee Harris, I remember, retweeted Derrick Henry, and I don't remember the exact verbatim context, but essentially said, I agree with you, stand with you. Running backs need to be more valued in terms of contract. So 2023, we're at a point where Saquon Barkley, Josh Jacobs, some of the top running backs in the league are playing for $10 million, and now here we are just 3 years later, and $22 million is where we're sitting at for the top backs in the league. So, I mean, what's really changed from then and now? Well, one, Saquon Barkley going over to Philadelphia in 24 and the Eagles paying him. And at the time, the conversation there was like, why would Howie Roseman, who's one of the smartest roster builders in the league, pay a running back and pay him as much as he did? A two-year, $41 million extension that's, you know, just over 20 and a half per year. But what happened? Saquon Barkley goes out. He rushes for over 2,000 yards, almost sets the single season rushing yard record, which certainly could have had he played in that week 18 game. Philadelphia wins the Super Bowl and the Eagles give him another contract extension. So, I mean, it's not that it's every running back deserves to get paid. It's the right running back, the top running backs, the ones that are multidimensional. Those are the ones that deserve to get paid. And again, that's what we're seeing here. That same time, 2024, Derrick Henry goes to the Ravens, puts up 1,900 yards, 16 touchdowns. Josh Jacobs goes to Green Bay, 1,300 yards, 15 touchdowns. Both of those teams make the playoffs. And I mean, Ravens are, you know, typically a playoff team, but both of those players brought immediate help in terms of helping to make the playoffs. So again, I'm not advocating that every running back deserves a big lucrative contract, but the ones that are multidimensional, and all the names I just named, Henry, Jacobs, obviously Gibbs, Saquon, certainly are worthy of that. I also think just in terms of the shift between maybe running backs not being valued enough and being what some people may think is overvalued right now. Maybe they still think they're not valued enough, but analytics, played a role in this. I don't think it was wrong. And like running backs are one of the more replaceable positions in football when you compare it to obviously a quarterback or an elite receiver, elite corner, elite tackle. But it kind of went from like, don't overpay average running backs to running backs don't matter. And I'm talking back in 2023, and those aren't really the same statements, right? Robinson, Bijan Robinson, Jahmyr Gibbs, they're not your average running back. They're not taking handoffs for 3 yards up the middle. I mean, Robinson had almost 200 catches for 1,700 receiving yards through 3 seasons for the Falcons. That's pretty good. Like, that's not your, again, not your average running back, because obviously he's making an impact in the receiving game as well. Jahmyr Gibbs caught at least 50 passes in each of his 3 seasons, averaging almost 5.5 yards per carry at that same time. So again, you're getting him in the passing game, in the obviously the running game. I mean, it's very Christian McCaffrey-esque, but they're up until some of, you know, Robinson, Saquon, Gibbs, there aren't too many players that have that same ability to be as effective in both areas. So these players that are getting paid right now are more so like running back is, of course, their position, but like they're kind of just a Swiss Army knife of an offensive weapon that happened to line up at the running back position. And typically, you know, you kind of think the Swiss Army is the tight end, but I think you can make a similar case of some sort for these type of running backs who make an impact in various areas of the offense. And then I think it's also important to note that, yeah, I mean, $22 million per year is the new somewhat, the new, not norm, but it's the new ceiling right now for where running backs are at. And that sounds enormous, but it's also the salary cap's gone up. It's now over $300 million. If you think back to 2019, when Ezekiel Elliott, when he signed for $15 million a year, the cap was only $188. So back in 2019, Ezekiel Elliott, his $15 million was nearly 8% of the cap. And right now, Jahmyr Gibbs at 22.5% is 7.5%. So in other words, Gibbs is setting the record here without actually consuming a larger portion of the cap than elite running backs did even, I mean, 7 years ago. So it's not that teams are necessarily like spending recklessly on running backs. It's within kind of what's been going on for a very long time in terms of the percentage of the cap. So that's just, you know, another angle as to $22 million may sound like a lot for a running back, but in reality, in terms of roster construction and all that, it's really not all that much. Now, I will say that the one thing that I find interesting in looking at these extensions that they signed is that teams are still worried about the shelf life of running backs. I think that's always still going to be a conversation just because the running back, I mean, you're getting pounded every single down that you're out there, essentially. And so what teams are not doing is giving long-term contracts. Jonathan Taylor is 27 years old and the Colts just gave him 2 additional years. I mean, Bijan, Gibbs, they're even younger. They only got 3-year extensions. Whereas back when Ezekiel Elliott signed his big $90 million extension, that was 6 years. And that kind of became a cautionary tale for teams because he didn't last all those 6 years in terms of his production being at the top of where it was when Dallas signed him to that contract. So teams are essentially saying like, we'll pay you superstar money during your superstar years. We just aren't going to be paying you much past that. We're not going to be paying you at 31, 32, 33. So the lesson that I think teams learned from the Ezekiel Elliott deal as well is that it's not don't ever pay a running back. It's don't pay for their declining years, which is why a lot of times you see players get a little bit, you know, 3-4-5 year extensions in other positions. And the running back, you know, you're seeing a lot of 2-year, 3-year because they're a little bit more cautious about how the production might decline and how quickly it might decline for running backs more so than other positions. One other point to make here is that I think we're also seeing some resurgence within the draft in drafting running backs high. I mean, remember when the Lions took Jahmyr Gibbs? It took him 12th overall in 2023, and everyone was like, what are the Lions doing? This is crazy to take a running back that high. I mean, Bijan Robinson was a little bit different. He was also drafted in 2023. He went 8th overall, but he came out a little bit more highly regarded. And now you have Ashton Jeanty, 6th overall last year. Jeremiah Love, 3rd overall this previous draft in 2026. And that's the highest a running back has been taken since Saquon Barkley. So organizations are investing premium draft capital and premium money at the running back position. So to say that the NFL kind of devalued running backs, I think it was fair for a small part of time when a lot of those running backs were getting franchise tagged in 2023. But I don't necessarily think that's the case now. I think for these top backs who, again, are versatile, multidimensional, they're being valued properly. It just is not every running back has those skill sets, right? So, did the NFL undervalue running backs, or did a new generation of running backs just kind of force teams to reconsider what that position could be? I would say the answer to that question is probably somewhere in the middle. Average running back is still replaceable. Like, and most teams have average running backs. And so I think that factor, that sentiment is still very true. But the running backs that I've talked about in over the last 10 minutes are not your average running backs, right? Those guys, Barkley, Jonathan Taylor, they're not interchangeable parts. And I think the league, these teams have kind of stopped, not pretending, but, you know, shown that they believe that they are not interchangeable parts and they have more value, and they're finally getting paid a little bit more value for their production. And I mean, just to quickly compare that to the Ravens signing wide receiver Zay Flowers to a massive 4-year, $140 million contract extension. That's a very big lucrative deal, $108 million in guaranteed money. And so you look at the production that these top running backs have given their teams over the last couple of seasons, and you compare that to what Zay Flowers, and I'm not saying Zay Flowers is not an elite receiver. I mean, he certainly is. But when you have $67 million for 3 years for Gibbs and $66 million for Robinson, and all of a sudden you look at what Zay Flowers is getting at 4 years, $140 mil and $108 guaranteed, I think there is some conversations that need to be had there at, you know, getting paid more in average annual value wise. I mean, that's $35 million a year for Zay Flowers. So something that maybe the NFL needs to fix when it comes to impact running backs getting paid a little bit more. And yes, they have gotten paid a little bit more at $22.5 million per year, but is that enough? Does that number still need to get even higher? If you want to weigh in on that, give us a call. Shoot us a text, 310-840-4910. Again, PJ Glasser will join us at the top of the hour. He'll co-host the rest of the show with me. But coming up on the other side of the break, Akron football. Interesting promotion. They're going to allow a fan to trip the opening drive for their first game this upcoming season. Will that result in a touchdown? Will that result in an interception, a turnover? It'll be interesting to see. But either way, Akron football is putting itself on the map right now and in the conversation because of this promotion. We're going to talk about that on the other side. 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
2: Cleveland can't figure out its quarterback situation. 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
1: Kate Constable here with you on BetMGM Game Day. 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PJ Glasser going to join us here at the top of the hour. He'll co-host with me for the remaining 4 hours of the show. We'll talk to Nick Henian of BetMGM at 1 p.m. Eastern, and then Nick Shook of NFL.com at 3 p.m. Eastern. We'll also dive into some Major League Baseball, look at some World Series odds. And so head over to BetMGM. There's a promo there. Players will receive an MLB odds boost token and an MLB parlay boost token. So to use this token, add MLB bets to your bet slip and activate the respective token. If you win your wager that was made with either token, you'll win. You will receive extra winnings in unrestricted bonus dollars. So head over to BetMGM, take advantage of that MLB promo going on right now. And if you stick around and listen to, you know, the remainder of the show, again, we will talk some MLB and maybe give you some MLB bets that you could put forth with those that boost those tokens going forward. All right, before we dive into some Hall of Fame, well, actually, you know what? Let's start with some of the Hall of Fame stuff we saw yesterday. Just some of the highlights that I, took away from what's going on. The Hall of Fame inductees yesterday, historic five-member class. Drew Brees, Larry Fitzgerald, Roger Craig, Adam Vinatieri, and Luke Kuechly. Kuechly being the second youngest player ever inducted into the Hall of Fame at age 35. The Panthers defender. Pretty impressive stuff there. He was introduced by his father, his dad, Drew Brees, presented by his former head coach, Sean Payton. I mean, he delivered a great speech talking about his motivation, playing for the love of the game, for his teammates, talked about, you know, tear-jerking little segment on his late mother and his wife and what it meant to him coming to New Orleans and with Katrina, all of that stuff. So I loved what Drew Brees had to say. Larry Fitzgerald as well being inducted. His speech more about mentorship, his father, people who have kind of inspired him and given their time to him. Kurt Warner, Dennis Green, Randy Moss, Chris Carter being a couple of those people who really shaped him. So his message to his sons, essentially, surround yourself with people that are willing to tell you what you need to hear. And some of those people that I just named are those that were able to tell Larry Fitzgerald what he needed to hear throughout his career and ultimately, you know, kind of attributed a lot of his success to them. Adam Vinatieri, his speech was a little bit more comedy written. Came the third full-time kicker inducted. Made some jokes about Peyton Manning, Manning's big forehead. Some jokes about Bill Belichick missing the ceremony because he was judging his girlfriend's cheerleading competition. Interesting stuff there. Funny and you know, kind of fun to watch nonetheless. The biggest piece of news is maybe not the right term, but Roger Craig, pre-recorded speech, the 66-year-old, told everyone he's got vascular dementia. And he said doctors believe that a lot of that could be related in part to concussions from his career. So in his speech, kind of talked to people, encouraged players and former players to take their health and especially their brain health very seriously. So that was easily kind of the most emotional point of yesterday's Hall of Fame ceremony. But nonetheless, Drew Brees, Larry Fitzgerald, Luke Kuechly, Adam Vinatieri, and Roger Craig all inducted into the NFL Hall of Fame yesterday. I mentioned before we went to break in the previous segment that the Akron Zips, their football team, is doing an interesting little promo this season to get people to buy tickets, season tickets specifically. So, I mean, they said that they're going to provide one season ticket holder the opportunity to script the opening drive of their home opener against Robert Morris on September 2nd. I mean, has anyone ever done this before? Has any team thought to allow a fan to call their plays? No, not that I can remember. And maybe it's different when you're Akron versus if you are Ohio State and asking a fan to script your drive. Like, I can't really see a Power 5 school, a Power 4 school rather, doing that. But for a smaller school like Akron that wants to sell tickets and get butts in the seats, like, this is a genius little plan here. And the school's come out and said it's already been quite the off the field win. They sold out of their suite inventory, and a lot of high profile people have bought tickets. Big Cat from Barstool is one of those. He bought 8 season tickets for $600. And I mean, he even said he hopes to attend at least one game. So Big Cat is not buying season tickets to go to all these games. He's buying it because he wants the opportunity to call the opening drive for Akron. Dan Dockich, the basketball analyst, Bobby Bones, radio host, he also bought season tickets. So all of a sudden, Akron's had a bunch of people come out and buy season tickets because they want to call these plays. I will say it's going to be scripted, right? Like, this person is going to be able to work with the offense, obviously, for Akron. They'll collaborate with the coaching staff on what's going to be called. It's not like this whoever wins this promo is just going to, you know, go into the meeting room or sit on the headset on the sideline and call Spider 2 Y Banana, right? Like some random play. They're going to know exactly what this is. It's going to come from Akron's playbook, but it's still a cool thing because the fan, they're going to receive an NFL draft style phone call before they meet with the head coach, Joe Moorhead. They'll discuss the opening script ahead of the game. And then on game day, they get to wear a headset in the coach's box. They get to take part in press conferences and then spend the second half watching from the suite. So winner is going to be chosen on August 19th. Every season ticket counts as an entry. So those buying season tickets Big Cat, eight season tickets, he has 8 entries in there. I have no idea. Just say if you were able to pick any play, like how many people have a specific play in mind to just draw up real quickly? And maybe a lot of people do. I mean, I don't play video games. I don't play Madden or anything like that. So if I did, I probably would have something up my sleeve. But it's interesting. I mean, Grant in our chat says he has one. I'm sure there are plenty of people out there that do have flea flicker right off the bat for Grant. Yeah, I mean, maybe I just go with a Hail Mary off the bat. Like, that would kind of be fun. Start the game with a nice Hail Mary and get things going. This could go one of two ways. Either the opening drive goes really well, the fan's happy, the team's happy, the players are happy, or maybe, you know, it doesn't really go their way and turnover happens. But either way, I mean, again, this is not the fan just bringing some random play in. He's going to work with the team, the offensive coaching staff, and they'll have something scripted from Akron's actual playbook. So again, I mean, that makes it a little different, but a really cool promotion, something that no other team has thought of before, something that I think is kind of genius for smaller schools to get more season ticket holders, season ticket buyers. And apparently it's really paid off. They've sold out their suite inventory and that's pretty cool. So that'll be interesting. Eyes will be on the Akron Zips come their first game in September and what happens with this man and calling the play. All right, PJ Glasser joins me on the other side as we dive into training camp and some of the injuries that are piling up throughout the NFL right now. Stick around. This is BetMGM Game Day on Westwood One Sports.
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1: Good afternoon. This is BetMGM Game Day on Westwood One Sports. He's PJ Glasser. I am Kate Constable here with you for the next 4 hours. We would love for you to join in on the conversation here. We're going to talk some NFL training camp and injuries that are piling up. Which team is dealing with the most, or which of these injuries is most impactful for these various teams? Let us know what you think. 310-840-4910. You can call or text PJ. I did the first hour solo. Happy to have you here with us for the next 4 hours. How is your morning going? I know you're busy, up early, busy at work on Sunday mornings.
2: Yeah, morning's going good, Kate. Great to be with you. Hope the first hour of the show went pretty smooth. I was telling you that it's nice now. We're getting to the point of the year. We had the Hall of Fame game on Thursday, college football week zero, 3 weeks away from yesterday. So we're getting to the point now where we can just preview NFL and college football. And it definitely, it's exciting and it makes life easier for us on these shows for sure.
1: Oh, it makes life a whole lot easier to just have those conversations. Football, and it's also exciting, PJ. Like, as much as I know there are baseball purists out there, I am not one of them, but there are people who could talk baseball for days and days and days. In these summer months when things are a little bit quieter, that's what they love to do. And obviously we had some World Cup conversation this summer as well, which is super fun. But I always love when you can kind of turn your attention to the NFL and college football when it gets closer. And it's not that we have the same conversations over and over, because various things happen in training camp, but it's like you really get into the nitty gritty of these teams and what you can expect. You start to really understand their schedules, things like that. And I think is just so fun with the season right around the corner here.
2: No doubt. No doubt. I mean, Kay, yesterday I'm at the pool. I'm hanging out. I got my Phil Steele magazine out, and the guy comes over and he's like, "What are you reading?" And I was like, "College football magazine." And he's like, "Oh, nice." He's like, "Who's your team?" I tell him I'm from Bama. He's an Ole Miss guy. And it just sparks a conversation for like 10 minutes, you know? So it's that time of the year where, you know, people, you're just like, it's the little things like that that spark a conversation. Everybody's excited for the season. NFL is going to be exciting too. And especially this year, because Kate, like, I know the Rams are the heavy favorites and they should be. They're loaded. I don't know how you feel about it though. Like, just there's something in me that doesn't feel like the Rams are going to win it. I don't know why. Like, I look at the MLB with the Dodgers and I'm like, the Dodgers are going to win it. Like, I feel good. Like, and you know, it's baseball. Like, they might not, but I just think like the Dodgers will win. I don't get that feeling with the Rams. And it's like, if it's not the Rams, then if it's somebody else, it really opens up the conversation to like 10 or 15 different teams maybe that you can make the case for.
1: Well, I feel like in football, more so than any other sport, like a team can be favored and have all of the, you know, you can make all the reasons as why a team should win, but that doesn't work that way. Injuries happen. It's a one game, you know, playoffs are one game versus a seven game series. Like, you know, 7 games against the Dodgers. Yeah, you're probably right, PJ. The Dodgers are probably going to win the World Series because of the talent that they have. In a one game sample size, anything can happen. And I mean, your top receiver goes out in the first quarter, first drive, all of a sudden the game plan shifts dramatically and things change in that manner. So I'm with you that, I mean, I think the Rams have good reason to be heavily favored this year, but it just isn't that easy that the top team, I would love to go back and see of the last 5-10 years, which team coming into the season has been as the favorite has won the Super Bowl. I know that's probably the Chiefs a couple of those seasons. Maybe the Eagles, I think the year they won, they probably had the second or third best odds going in because the year prior,
2: it was the better. The better trivia question, Kate, might be who was the last preseason Super Bowl favorite to win it that wasn't Mahomes or Brady? It was probably Peyton, if I had like maybe a Peyton Manning Colts team, if I had to guess, but I don't know because he was playing with Brady, maybe not. But I would think you would probably have to go back a long ways to find that. So, yeah, I mean, again, with the Chiefs and the season they had last year, Mahomes coming off the injury, you get a lot of varying opinions on them. So it's going to be an interesting year. And you bring up a great point with like the Dodgers and, you know, MLB postseason being seven games when you get to the ALCS, NLCS and the World Series and that kind of stuff. And the NFL just being one game. Also, the Dodgers, they're so talented, especially with their pitching. They can withstand injuries, right? So like if Scooble gets hurt, who they just acquired, they can still throw out Yamamoto, Ohtani, Snell, whatever. Stafford gets hurt, it's going to be like Ty Simpson, and then the Rams are going to be screwed. It's correct. So, you know, that's another interesting part of the Rams that I don't think enough people are talking about. Like the year where the Eagles won it, when Carson Wentz was going to win MVP, he was having a great season at quarterback. They still had a capable backup in Nick Foles that led him to a Super Bowl, right? The Broncos last year, when Bo Nix got hurt, Jared Stidham hadn't played much football, but we were looking at that situation and we were like, you know, the Broncos could still beat the Patriots. Like, they're at home. They got a great defense. Like, it wouldn't be crazy. I don't know how many of us would love the Rams in really in any kind of playoff game if Ty Simpson or maybe Stetson Bennett was starting. So I think that's definitely part of it, is because they have so many great players. But obviously, it really all hinges on Stafford. I mean, he was the MVP last year. He was awesome. But coming into last season, we didn't even know if he was going to be ready to start the year. We didn't know how many games he was going to play. And he ends up playing the entire year and looks great. So the Rams, you know, they were so fortunate last year with like injuries. They stayed away from a lot of massive ones. And I think we all know that kind of tends to even out throughout the years in the NFL with just how physical the game is. So if LA deals with some injuries, like any team, they could be in trouble.
1: Yeah, I remember going into last season, I was not, I liked the Rams, but I kept saying, I can't bet on the Rams. I can't back them to win the division or the Super Bowl because Matthew Stafford's going to, I mean, they played the Texans week one. And I mean, Will Anderson's going to go pancake Stafford and his back's going to be jacked up from the beginning because he was dealing with those back injuries going in. So I had no faith that he was going to stay healthy all season long. What does he do? He goes out and wins MVP. So yeah, it all does hinge on health and injuries. And so far, PJ, in training camp, we're not that deep into training camp, and there are a lot of injuries piling up throughout the league, wide receivers especially. So of these wide receivers, duos or, you know, of these teams that are dealing with injuries to the wide receiver position, Downs and Alec Pierce, Xavier Worthy, Rashee Rice, you have Cyrus Allen for the Chiefs, you have Waddle and Mims that are banged up, Luther Burden for the Bears, Mekhi Lemon, half the Bucks wide receivers, PJ. And then let's not, I mean, we got to dive into the 49ers here in a second as well. Well, I mean, that's a bigger conversation, but the 49ers, it is rough going for the 49ers wide receiving core. So of some of these injuries that we've had, which ones do you feel like are the most impactful or most notable? Maybe concerning is the right word.
2: You know, I'm going to go maybe a little off the board and go with Mekhi Lemon, actually, with the Eagles, just because they move on from A.J. Brown. They acquire Lemon in the first round. They use high draft capital on him. And this Eagles offense has big question marks coming into this year. You have Sean Mannion, who has his first year as offensive coordinator. He got a championship defense and one of the best in the entire league. But it just, it feels like a huge year for that offense in Philly. Lane Johnson came out yesterday, said it's going to be his final season in the NFL, most likely. Sirianni, Jalen Hurts, it feels like these guys are on the hot seat every year. And with all the excitement around like the Sixers, you know, and what's going on there in Philadelphia, and the Phillies are gearing up for another playoff run, like maybe the Eagles kind of have a little bit of a longer leash than what they're more accustomed to, but as we know, with that city, if they start losing games and have a bad record, they're gonna pile on their team pretty quickly. But I think it's Lemon, because they really, you know, Philly's offense is great when the offensive line's blocking people, when Saquon's running, and they have two good receivers on the outside like they've had all these years with Devontae Smith and A.J. Brown. So you trade away A.J. because you obviously it just wasn't working out. You needed to move on. But also Howie Roseman's probably the best in the business, as most people feel like he is, at general manager. You knew what this draft class was at wide receiver, and you had some good ones. And he got one that I was a big fan of at USC that a lot of people liked in college, in Mekhi Lemon. So he hasn't looked great so far in camp, just from like reading Eagles Twitter and some of their reporters. And obviously he's been dealing with this injury, which is a big part of it. But like if he has a disappointing rookie year, and that Eagles offense struggles yet again, I think that's a huge, because that NFC East, as it always is just like, good luck trying to figure it out. But I'll say Mekhi Lemon. That one to me, I think is the most intriguing and potentially the most concerning one.
1: Well, also, I mean, you're right. The Eagles are used to having like two elite receivers out there with A.J. Brown and Devonta Smith. And Lemon was supposed to be, he's not going to be an A.J. Brown type receiver in his rookie year. Like, still got some growth to go, but certainly was going to be a threat out there. And all of a sudden, if he's not able to be out there, you have Devonta Smith. I mean, as good of a receiver as he is, like, defenses can kind of take him away. And then you're relying on Dontavian Wicks or Elijah Moore, Hollywood Brown. And I don't think those guys necessarily get the job done. They're fine receivers, but they're not elite receivers by any means. So I don't disagree with you that Mekhi Lemon, especially as a rookie, like, you want him to get his feet wet in camp. You want him to get on the same page as Jalen Hurts. You want him to get those reps early on, because if he's not able to be participating or is banged up through camp, isn't able to go 100%, all of a sudden the season comes along and like he's being thrown into real live football, and the learning curve maybe is a little bit different than if he was a full-time participant going 100% in camp the whole time.
2: Mm-hmm. Yeah, 100%. I would say the other one for me after that, you know, if you're going through the list, like Xavier Worthy and Rashee Rice, like that's a big deal. But if Mahomes is healthy, you just trust him and Andy Reid and Spags to make it work. Waddle and Mims, like, you know, Denver's offense. Bo Nix is another guy coming off an injury, but they got an elite defense and a great head coach. Luther Burden, as you know, a lot of expectations for Caleb this year in Chicago, but they still have Adunze, and it's a team with such a good offensive line that even though people are expecting big things out of Burden, I still think with Ben Johnson too, they can make it work. So I think it would actually be the Colts for me, probably, with Downs and Pierce. I think their injuries are a big deal. You just re-signed Jonathan Taylor and signed him to the extension, which you had to do. It's a big year for Shane Steichen. But also, like, if Danny Dimes, you know, is going to miss a lot of time and you're relying on potentially other quarterbacks, or he's not 100% healthy, you lost Michael Pittman to the Steelers in the offseason. Like, you need somebody to catch these passes for Indianapolis, because when Jones got hurt, Kate, all these other teams just loaded up on Jonathan Taylor and they said, let's force Phillip Rivers to beat us. And obviously that was a game plan that everybody was content with. And Indianapolis might be looking at the same kind of thing if they got an injured QB and, you know, they got hobbled wide receivers.
1: Yeah. Jonathan Taylor's production in the second half of the season, significantly different than the first half, PJ. And that's a result of the receivers going down. I mean, he had how many 100-yard rushing games through the first, 10 weeks of the season? Then they go to Berlin. They had that Berlin game, and all of a sudden, he doesn't even top 100 yards in the final seven games of the year. But that's a result of Daniel Jones getting hurt and the receivers getting hurt and everything falling on Jonathan Taylor's back and teams just stacking the box and being able to defend him better. So that's the team I was going to throw out and say is mine, having Downs and Pierce, because you kind of take away those two and all of a sudden it relies heavily. Everything runs through Jonathan Taylor. And when you have one player to stop, that's okay for defenses. I think most of them will take that. I also think, PJ, the Bucs could be a little bit concerning, and just with in tandem with the, maybe this is a bigger concern for Baker Mayfield. PJ, really, like he's in a contract year now, didn't get that signed before. All of a sudden, his receivers go down, and he had dealt with a lot of injuries to his receivers last year, and so his stats were a little bit down from the previous year because all of a sudden you're throwing the ball to the people that aren't Emeka Buka and Jalen McMillan and some of those top names. I mean, Abuka's just been held out for a couple sessions for lower body soreness. So maybe, I mean, that's going to be fine. And Jalen McMillan held out for, you know, minor knee soreness, things like that. So maybe it's not going to be affect them as heavily once the season is actually here. Maybe they're more precautionary stuff within the preseason, but I think that's another one that certainly, if Baker Mayfield doesn't have all his weapons, it could be a rough start to the season for Mayfield and that offense.
2: Yeah, I'm with you. Tampa Bay, I can't wait to see what they look like this year. If I had to, I'd probably fade them. I think Todd Bowles, they've hung on to him a little bit too long. The defense is kind of middle of the pack. And again, I mean, Mike Evans was his guy for all those years. He was the guy in Tampa for all those years. You lose him. As you mentioned, you have all these injuries now to the receiving core. You lose Rashad White, the running back, to Washington as well. So I don't know. The Bucs are a team that I'm a little bit down on here heading into the season. And then, you know, the 49ers, another team too, they always got injuries. Bad dad joke incoming. But like, we might have to call them like the 29ers at this point, Kate, because their entire team is always injured. It's unbelievable. For people that don't know, there's this conspiracy theory that their stadium and their practice field is right next to a power plant, and that's like causing all of these injuries that we see year after year. I don't know how you could ever like bet anything futures related with San Francisco. Mm-mm. How you could ever bet them to win the division, win the NFC, win the Super Bowl. That is a team I would gladly take a shorter price on when we're in season, we get to the playoffs, we see what the roster looks like, because it is crazy. I mean, this team has so much high-end talent with Bosa and Warner and McCaffrey and Trent Williams and Kittle and all these guys. But I mean, it's like half their team is legitimately hurt. It's unbelievable. I don't know what to make of San Francisco. Like a lot of people, on paper, when they're healthy, you love their team. They're going to be a playoff team, but you know injuries are coming with them. And I don't know. They're just especially from like a betting standpoint or trying to forecast how their season's going to look. I don't know how you can make any really like content decisions with San Francisco.
1: I mean, yes, it's a conspiracy theory, but at this point, like, this team needs to move away from this power plant, just like for the mental aspect of it. Like, sure, it's not actually doing anything, but like, it's got to mess with their minds a little bit when year after year, your roster's just decimated with injuries. And it would be hilarious and, I mean, quite interesting as well, if they did move away from this power plant and all of a sudden this is like the healthiest team in the NFL for a couple of years in a row, like that would be crazy. The 49ers, to your point, are always banged up. There is absolutely no way you can bet on them. Why would you want to bet on them when we're in training camp and you already have these players sidelined for, and again, cautionary for some of them, but also, you know, some of them are dealing with strains and that's tightness, hamstring tightness, like Christian Kirk, Mike Evans, Kyle Juszczyk has a broken finger, Kalen Black, the running back, Nick Bosa, Drake Greenlaw, like they're all not participating right now in training camp because of injuries. And this is nothing new for the 49ers. I mean, they need to roster a entire team of non-starters to play in the preseason, because if you're the 49ers, why would you play any of your starters or your stars in the preseason and give them a couple of extra

0: It is. Yeah. You know what's funny too, Kate? So let me ask you this question, right? If I could guarantee you a clean bill of health for every team in the NFC, so you had every team in the NFC at full strength, the Rams are the best team in the NFC. I don't think anybody would argue with that. Who would you put at number two? If every team in the NFC was healthy, who would be two? I think mine would be San Francisco.
1: It might. I mean, looking at the roster, yeah. And they have they don't have like a ton of depth, but they have a few good depth pieces where it the problem is those depth pieces are also injured, PJ. Like
0: Yeah.
1: that's the thing. It's like it's not just the start. Yeah, I would say, I mean, I was gonna throw the Eagles out there as one of them, but I mean it could be a toss-up between the Eagles and the 49ers in terms of who you'd put at number two. But you can't
0: Which
1: ever
0: I
1: count on the 49ers being healthy, which is a shame.
0: no, you can't. And I mean, like, how pissed are they that they got to open up the season in Australia? And I mean, who knows what that field's going to look like, right? We saw what the one in Brazil looked like a couple years ago when Jordan Love got hurt. The Packers played the Eagles. Like, you have no idea what these international grounds are going to look like that are built for soccer, that are built for cricket, that got to host the best athletes in the world playing an NFL game.
1: Right.
0: So I'm sure they're thrilled about that. And on top of it, it's against Myles Garrett, the Rams. It's a divisional game. So pretty brutal for San Francisco.
1: And it's also just like the travel,
0: Oh,
1: the
0: yeah.
1: maybe not lack of sleep, but like how the body clock is adjusting. And like if you're not fully crisp and alert and ready, and I'm not, I mean, these are NFL players, they're gonna get themselves there, but there is also some of that like uncontrollable, like I don't know, you're jet lagged for a couple days. Does that cause any as you practice a couple, you know, the day before, whatever, walkthroughs, like you just hope that none of that plays into effect because yeah, the 49ers, I mean, their luck for these injuries is just absolutely brutal. We'll dive into more NFL talk throughout the show. We're gonna switch gears though and talk a little MLB. Tarek Skubal officially a Dodger. So World Series odds, we'll update you on what those look like. And is there anyone that you can bet on outside of the Dodgers to win the World Series? We'll give you our thoughts next. 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
3: Packers star Micah Parsons says an October return date against the Cowboys is realistic. Imagine that. His first game back against the team that traded him away.
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12: 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They draft well. 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They retain talent. It's a winning organization. 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You know, I don't think it was like that 3 years ago. So I don't really sympathize with people that are complaining because the Dodgers, you know, do all the right things.
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14: Yeah, Tarek Skubal, he's not going to make any excuses for the Dodgers or complain. I mean, he's on the most sacked team in baseball, maybe one of the best teams in MLB history, just on paper. A lot of other people are mad at the Dodgers. Could result in some big issues for Major League Baseball with the collective bargaining agreement coming up and having to redo that. And there could be a lockout next year. Who knows? But Skubal going over to the Dodgers at the trade deadline, huge for the Dodgers, huge for the rest of the league in terms of trying to beat the Dodgers. Now we're going to dive into World Series odds. 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PJ Glasser and Kate Constable here with you. PJ, trade deadline came and went last week. We haven't been on the air on this show to talk about some of those moves since. So the biggest one, obviously, the Dodgers getting Tarek Skubal, the back-to-back American League Cy Young Award winner from the Tigers. A package of prospects sent the Tigers' way. But, I mean, overall, this is just the Dodgers adding another elite arm to their rotation and making them even more dangerous come postseason time because of all of the talent they have, not only at that position, but all across the field, and then the depth that they have. So the Dodgers right now are plus 155 to win the World Series. That has to be some of the lowest odds we've seen at this point in the season for a World Series winner. But I think it's for good reason, PJ. Like, I can't really argue with it.
15: Kate, you can make a legitimate argument that they have three of the best five starting pitchers in baseball. And I don't think many people would say that's a hot take with Skubal, Ohtani, and Yamamoto. They are that good. And then on top of that, you know, when Blake Snell comes back and Glasnow comes back, I mean, these guys can be your fourth or fifth starters. You can bring them out of the bullpen. Sasaki now can move back. I mean, they have an embarrassment of riches there with the pitching, and we know that's what wins in October. The lineup, I don't think, is as great as maybe we all perceive it to be. Like, yes, you do have Freddie, you have Ohtani, Andy Páez has been really great this season. Mookie Betts, it kind of feels like, is declining just a little bit, but again, when you have that kind of pitching, they're going to be really, really tough to beat. You kind of have to beat them in low scoring games, but you know, there are some teams in the National League with great pitching staffs. You got Mizorowski leading the way for Milwaukee. The Cubs getting Gausman to help them out was huge. The Phillies have Wheeler, they have Lizardo, and they have Sanchez. So you do have some other National League teams that can definitely pitch, but none to the caliber and the consistency of what the Dodgers can throw out there. And then the fact that they've won it the last 2 years, they have all the confidence in the world going into October again this year. It's a reason they are such a heavy favorite. But look, this idea that they're ruining baseball, the thing that doesn't get talked about enough with the Dodgers, yes, they spend a lot of money. They also have the number one farm system in baseball. Mm-hmm. So like that's what separates the Dodgers. You know, these teams like the Yankees and these teams like the Cubs or these teams like the Mets for sure. Like they want to be doing what the Dodgers are doing, where they're signing a bunch of free agents and then they're also trading for anybody that they want to at the deadline. The Dodgers are the only team that can execute that year after year. So they're just a machine. They operate like a small market team in the sense that they constantly have great prospects and they're constantly retooling their minor leagues. But then they also are the Dodgers and they can spend a boatload of money and go after whoever they want. So they have the perfect, they have the best of both worlds, as Hannah Montana likes to say. and they are the team to beat right now for sure, plus 155.
14: I did not have a PJ Glass or Hannah Montana reference.
15: Yes,
14: on my
15: love Hannah
14: bingo
15: Montana
14: card
15: back
14: today.
15: In the day. Yeah. Loved her back in the day.
14: Do you at all think, and I mean, I have this thought literally just popped in my head, so I have not fleshed this out. It may sound crazy, but I'm just going to go with it. Like, yeah, the farm system for the Dodgers is phenomenal. And to have that good of a farm system, you have to have your scouting department has to be great. Your talent development department, I mean, whatever you want to call it, whatever the title for all of the staff that works within the farm system and is coaching these young prospects has to be the elite of the elite. But that goes back to money too, because if you can pay those coaches significantly more than they're going to be making at any other organization, why would anyone want to go? You know, if you can make $100,000 with the Dodgers a year, but you're only making $75,000 with the Mets, you're going to go to the Dodgers. So the Dodgers having the payroll, not only for their roster, but also for their staff, I think is a part of this too, in terms of people argue about the money. And like, that's another aspect of it. Again, like that's not a very fleshed out thought on my end, PJ, but do you see any validity in that of like they have the best farm system because they have the best personnel, the best I don't know, what do you want to call those, what's the roles for those coaches,
15: yeah,
14: scouts,
15: coach staff,
14: development, mm-hmm. developmental right. personnel, all of that stuff.
15: Yeah, no, it is a good point. I mean, look, people want to win at the end of the day, and they know if they go to the Dodgers system or if they go coach the Dodgers, they're going to compete for World Series and they're going to coach really good players. And on top of that, again, when you have the pockets like the Dodgers are and they're willing to invest in all the levels, it makes it an easy place for people wanting to end up. I just think it's funny. I'm looking right now, Kate. The Dodgers are actually, their owner, Mark Walter, is the fifth richest owner in Major League Baseball. Hmm. So again, like, they're up there, but I mean, they're not like far and away number two. Steve Cohen of the Mets is one. The Rogers Communications Group for the Blue Jays, they're number two. But then how many people would guess that the third and fourth richest owners in Major League Baseball, would you like to take a guess at who teams three and four are? You got one in the American League, one in the National League.
14: So, okay, I just looked this up as you were saying, and the Cubs are one of them. And that's mind-blowing to me. I did not realize that, PJ, and I'm sitting here in Chicago about a half a mile from Wrigley Field right now, and I didn't realize that the Ricketts are am I seeing this right? They're the third?
15: The Cubs are correct. The Cubs are the third. Oh, yes. The Cubs are the third, correct. And then it looks like the Tigers are the fourth. They are the other team. The Nationals are up there too.
14: Yes, those two.
15: Yep. The Nationals are up there too. The Giants are up there, which is probably not a big surprise because you're out there in San Francisco. The Angels are out there because you're in Anaheim. But the Nationals were surprising to me, and certainly the Tigers. The Cubs, I don't know if that's necessarily maybe like a huge shocking surprise. I was actually looking at a different list. I thought it was Nationals and Tigers, but you are correct. It is the Cubbies. But yeah, the Tigers, again, the team that just traded away Tarik Skubal because they don't want to pay him all this money. It's like you've one of the richest owners in sports and you don't want to pay him. So that to me is the biggest problem in baseball. It's the mindset of the owners. And it's just like the stigma around these franchises. Like, if you're going to be the owner of the Dodgers, the Yankees, the Cubs, the Phillies, the Red Sox, you're expected to spend. If you're an owner of the Marlins, the Rockies, the White Sox, like, people aren't expecting you to spend. That's what I think is so funny about the White Sox, Kate, right? We all consider them a small market team. They're in Chicago, just like the Cubs are. The Angels are just outside of LA. Like, they should not be a small market team. So I think that, more than anything, is the biggest problem in baseball. It's the owners that aren't willing to invest in their teams. And that's really what's hurting the sport. And now, obviously, we're trying to come to an agreement on a new collective bargaining agreement with the players and the owners. And Jeff Passan was on a podcast recently saying that the players were absolutely not going to accept a salary cap. I don't know. I'm worried about the baseball season going into next year. It feels like the farther we go on, you know, and the closer we head to December 1st, I believe, when is that day when the current one ends? It's looking gloom. It's not looking great.
14: Yeah. I think, to your point, like, the floor is an important aspect of it. And maybe that evens things out a little bit more. If within this next CBA, you're able to put a floor in terms of teams have to spend a certain amount, and it gets those White Sox, the Angels, those types of teams to be a little bit more competitive. But I'm with you. If the Players Association is not going to go for a salary cap, and that's going to be where the CBA hinges on the most. And I don't know how we have a 2027 season, because the owners are going to point, other owners are going to point towards the Dodgers spending. Players obviously want teams to be able to spend, because that's bigger contracts for them, longer term contracts for them, more guaranteed money for them. Why would they not want that? But I don't think these two sides are going to be able to come to an agreement that makes sense within the allotted time frame before next season. And I mean, we're in August right now and talking about that these negotiations are probably going to go on for a significant amount of time, where the season is certainly going to be impacted in some capacity.
15: Which is why I thought that this trade deadline was so fascinating, because It's right. It, like, I'm sure there were front offices and there were owners that went into this deadline thinking we might not have a season in 2027. So if we have a shot to make the playoffs or win a World Series, like, we got to go for it. We got to go all in, because the next time we're playing baseball might be 2028. So we definitely did have some fireworks, right? Skubal getting traded was huge. The Adley Rutschman deal was a big one. But I thought maybe there would be like some other big moves, some teams taking some massive swings. Like the Brewers stayed quiet. The Rays stayed quiet. The Braves didn't do anything crazy. The Yankees really didn't. I mean, they traded for Luis Garcia, but they didn't really give away like all that much. I thought there would be some other teams that maybe took some bigger swings. But for the most part, it was the Dodgers and the Red Sox and the Cubs were really the three that it felt like definitely went for it.
14: Of those teams, which one could beat the Dodgers?
15: I think if the Dodgers get to the World Series, they're winning it all. I don't think any of the American League teams can beat them. So I think if you're trying to bet another team, well, you know, it's interesting, right? Because this could be one of those years where, like, if a team beats the Dodgers, let's say it's the Phillies, then they could lose to an American League team. So I think if you bet an AL team, you're really banking on somebody in the National League taking out the Dodgers, because I don't think any of those other teams can do it. I know the Red Sox are trendy right now just because they're like 32-6 in their last 38 games. But I think, Kate, they're almost too hot. You know, like, we still have about 7 weeks to go in the regular season, and you just feel like they're peaking too early. And then by the time the playoffs roll around, they're going to be cooled down and they could have an early exit. For me, I don't know. I think it would probably be Atlanta, I think. They have the solid pitching. Their lineup's really solid too. And I just kind of feel like they're not getting talked about a lot. Like, the Brewers always do this, and they have Mizorowski. The Phillies are getting a lot of love. The Red Sox, as we've talked about, the Yankees are certainly going to be there. The Braves are just kind of hanging out, and they've kind of been like the best team and most consistent team in baseball just about all year. They got off to a great start. They've led the National League East from the beginning, and they've never relinquished it. So they're just kind of hanging out, chilling. And I kind of think that they would be the team that I would watch out for. So if it's not the Dodgers, I guess the Braves would be my pick.
14: It is always like when a team is kind of under the radar, doesn't get talked about a whole lot despite the talent and the success that they had, that's oftentimes the team that you want to look at. So I could get on board with you with the Braves, but still, I mean, I think we're both in agreement that the Dodgers are favorites to win the World Series for very, very good reason. PJ, the Rams are the favorites right now to win the Super Bowl. And if Aaron Donald comes back, that number might even shrink a little bit more. We're going to talk about if Donald comes back, what that looks like on the other side. 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
16: 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Atlanta's Bijan Robinson, Jonathan Taylor of the Colts, and Detroit's Jahmyr Gibbs landed big money extensions to keep running the rock for their teams. Can these big-time backs carry their teams to the playoffs? Westwood One Sports.
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14: Aaron Donald back on the field for the Rams. Had a workout with them on August 5th, just a couple days ago. So is he coming back to the field? PJ Glasser, Kate Constable here. We're going to talk about that in just a second. 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PJ, you're the golf guy between the two of us. What's going on tournament-wise this weekend? What are we looking at?
15: Oh, the Wyndham Championship, Kate. We had Ryan Gerard this week. He couldn't even make the cut. So I was disgusted. Tuned out yesterday because that was my guy. If I had to pick somebody today, so we got Michael Brennan, Bo Hostler at 16 under. They tee off in about an hour. Tom Kim, 15 under. Alex Smalley, Alex Noren at 14 under. I mean, Brennan's been great the last two rounds. He shot a 65 on Friday, shot a 63 yesterday. Tom Kim's been playing some good golf, though. And that would probably be the guy that I would look at. I think he's about like 3-1 to win today. And again, he only starts the final round one shot back. So if I had to take a guy today and use that bonus bet on Kate, I'm going to be rolling with Tom Kim would be my guy.
14: All right. Well, there you go. Bonus bet over at BetMGM, golf odds boost token. And Tom Kim is the player that PJ would put his money on if he were to do that. If you hadn't already bet on someone else, we'll say that. PJ just mentioned Aaron Donald and the Rams. Okay, so Aaron Donald comes back, he practices, or he logs a workout rather, which like the speculation has been going on for a little while that Aaron Donald might unretire and come back. He's 35. He hasn't played since 2023, but a three-time defensive player of the year, eight-time first-time all-pro. Like, we know what we're getting with Aaron Donald. An absolute jacked dude, one of the strongest guys in the league, one of the best defensive players in the league. If Aaron Donald comes back at age 35, do you still think his production can be what it is? Because based on his body and how he keeps himself in tip-top shape, I kind of feel like he could be just fine playing again.
15: 1,000%. Well, not only that, Kate, he doesn't even need to be prime Aaron Donald anymore because he's got Myles Garrett, right? So he can just be 60% of what Aaron Donald was and he'll be just fine. I think he's coming back. When they made the trade for Myles Garrett and then people started putting out the idea, I was like, you know, I could see that. It makes sense because for all the reasons you're saying, we know he keeps himself in great shape. He retired earlier than we all thought he would. But like, why would you come to work out if you didn't really entertain the idea, you know? So I think this is going to happen. If I had to guess, I'm thinking Aaron Donald's coming back like at some point middle of the season, right? Like, I don't expect him to see him like the first 2-3 weeks of the season. But I could think by, you know, week 8, 9, 10, we might get that Schefter notification that Aaron Donald is reuniting with the Rams and my goodness, if that ends up happening with him and Myles Garrett on that same defensive line, whew, that would be something. Which player would you rather have in their prime? I guess Myles Garrett's still in his prime. You rather have him or would you rather have Aaron Donald, would you say?
14: There's no wrong answers, right?
15: Like, it's a hard question, but it's really an easy one. Yeah.
14: It's like, I mean, I was going to say which two have the better stats. I'll take that one because their stats are probably very similar if you compare them. I mean, Aaron Donald probably.
15: That's what I would do. Just because he's up the middle, right? Quarterbacks talk all about the time. It's that pressure up the middle. So I agree with you. But again, like, if you're going to give me Myles Garrett, I'm not going to complain.
14: Right. This makes me kind of think, I mean, let's say he comes back and remember on the Packers last year, early on in the season, when Micah Parsons was playing, all of a sudden Rashawn Gary looked like dominant. Like he had 4.5 sacks through the first three games. That's not like typical Rashawn Gary type stuff. But when you have Micah Parsons commanding so much attention on the other side, all of a sudden that opens stuff up for Rashawn Gary and he looks like a phenomenal player. Imagine what that was like if Aaron Donald is commanding that much attention on one side, Myles Garrett, like it just, they're going to wreck people. They're going to absolutely wreck people.
15: They will. They will. I honestly kind of want to see it. Like, as a fan, and the Ravens don't have to play the Rams this year, so I'm good. You know, like, I'm good to see it in the regular season, all that sorts of stuff. But yeah, what a dream duo that would be playing together.
14: Yeah. All right, well, how do we bet on the Rams, if at all, this upcoming season? Or what other teams should we be looking at? Nick Hennion joins us from BetMGM. He'll tell us where he might be putting some of his money. That's next here on BetMGM Game Day.
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1: Good afternoon. Thanks for joining us here on BetMGM Game Day. He's PJ Glasser. I am Kate Constable here with you for the next couple of hours. We're going to talk to Nick Hennion here in just a second of BetMGM. Coming up, though, about 20 minutes from now, we'll do our power rankings that we do each and every week. And this week, we're going to power rank the top five times of the year for the NFL. Think, you know, fantasy draft, week one. You name it, wild card weekend, whatever it might be. We're going to be power ranking those, and then we'll dive into a little bit of the Hall of Fame game, some of this preseason action that's going to be coming up. And as always, we'll do a draft a little bit later on in the show as well. But time to get to Nick. We'll get his thoughts on some of his futures, some bets that he might like. Senior writer for BetMGM, Nick Hennion. Nick, appreciate you taking the time to join us today. Always good to see you. I'll just throw out a very general question off the bat, and we'll kind of roll from there of like, what's one of your favorite futures that you have so far this season?
2: Hi, PJ. Hi, Kate. Great to be with you. I'm taking a different approach this year to futures betting than I did last year, which is more about like quality over quantity bets. I'm pretty aggressively betting against the Carolina Panthers this year. I think the market has this team all wrong. I took under 6.5 wins at +140 is one of my favorite bets. 25-1, they're a much smaller bet there to have the worst record in the NFL. It's subject to dead heat rules. So even if you think Arizona and Miami are going to be really bad, I think you could still see a scenario where you get a tie out of that one and they you see them finish with another top five pick. Bryce Young's terrible. Like at best, he's maybe the 20th best quarterback in the NFL. If you look at his underlying data from last year, I think he was 19th out of 20th in EPA per play, and he didn't really play that many good defenses. This year, Carolina expects to take a massive step up in competition, third hardest schedule in the NFL based on opponent win totals. When you consider they're already playing in the pretty weak NFC South, that's a little alarming. It's kind of funny. Like, I actually like them week one. They're a 2.5-point home dog to Chicago. I think that's a good number on them. It's trending toward three. But they won two games last year where the opponent did not punt the football. Home dogs to the Rams in the regular season. And then, of course, that 3-point win over the Packers is about a 13.5-14-point underdog. But I just think the way they were winning is pretty unsustainable. 5 halftime leads into 8 wins is not exactly how you're, you know, sustaining success long term. And the injury bug is already biting them. The strength of this team is the tackles. Iggy Kwanu might miss the entire year. Taylor Moten's dealing with blood clots. And then Nick Scowerton tore his ACL. So like the pass rush problem should stay there. So I think the market has it all wrong in Carolina. I think they're going to be at best like a 4-13 team.
3: Nick, maybe the Panthers will turn out to be the Raiders from last year, right? Where they somehow beat the Patriots in week one, finished with the worst record. Maybe Carolina will do the same thing. Yeah, maybe that'll end up happening. What do you make of that division? As you know, a lot of Saints love. That's one of the trendy teams this offseason that people are high on. Tampa's your favorite. Atlanta, you got all those weapons on offense. We think it's going to be Tua, but we'll see how that plays out. I keep going back and forth. Like, I don't really have a strong feel on who I like to win this division. If you had to make me pick, I'd probably take Atlanta. But if you had any thoughts, who would you pick to win that NFC South?
2: Yeah, it's funny. The very first future I bet was Saints to win the NFC South. And it is a little concerning. That was all the way back in March, I think. And it has been a little bit concerning to see the chorus of love come in on New Orleans in the months since. Look, the schedule's really easy. Like, there are a couple divisions where there's a notable discrepancy between the unique games between the last place team and the rest of the division. The NFC South is one of them. Like, I don't like taking their win total over because the NFC South, outside of those games within the division and their unique opponents, actually play a pretty difficult set of common opponents. So I wouldn't be in a hurry to bet Saints over 7.5 wins, but they enjoy a really big advantage over the rest of the division in terms of the unique opponents. I believe you get a team like Arizona, whereas other teams have to play San Francisco, Seattle, Los Angeles, and then I'm blanking on the other two at the moment, but I bet the Saints back when it was plus 350, I think it's down to like plus 250 or plus 240. It's a little bit too far a move, in my opinion, for a team that did it with defense. But this team, like their defensive metrics, they were a top five unit in EPA per play and success rate from the game after they played the Rams onward. They were just such a good defense. As much flack as we want to give Brandon Staley for the job he did in the Chargers, he did such a good job with this defense. And I think, you know, Tyler Shaw in his second year, if Olave can stay healthy, I love Jordan Payson, the draft pick they used on him. I think this offense could be really good, quietly good offensive line too, which is critical when you're handicapping these teams with high upside.
1: Nick, another team that I think has high upside, and I think you're going to agree with me here, is the Dallas Cowboys. They've improved their defense a little bit, and I mean, anything from last year is pretty much an improvement, but that offense is still there and still very high-powered. So how are you looking at the Cowboys this year?
2: Yeah, I really like them. I think they're an interesting case study because the schedule's pretty difficult on paper. Like they have to go and play the entire NFC West, and their unique games are rather difficult. I know they get Tampa Bay, and they get Baltimore, and they get Houston. I'm fascinated to watch that Dallas-Houston game because it's really strength on strength, presuming everyone stays healthy. But the division price doesn't quite do it for me. They get a couple of scheduling advantages over the Eagles. Notably, they play the Eagles at home on Thanksgiving. It's the third straight home game for Dallas, which is, you know, I don't know how we got that scheduling advantage. And then Eagles Cowboys in Philadelphia is on Monday Night Football. So you get both teams get an extra day of preparation. But I like them to be the number one seed in the NFC. I got it at 14-1 for, again, pretty small wager there, but they enjoy a couple big scheduling advantages over some of the other teams you would expect to compete in the NFC. I mentioned that home game against Philadelphia as the third straight on Thanksgiving. Then they get a mini bye before they have to go to Seattle. And that's, we've come to learn that that's actually a bigger advantage than teams coming off of their bye week. And then after Seattle, Dallas has their bye week, and then they go to play the Rams, who are not off their bye, so they get another big scheduling advantage there. I just think Dallas, the offense, year-over-year offense tends to stay balanced, barring a quarterback injury. So if they can keep Dak Prescott healthy, I think this team has a higher ceiling than the market suggests. So 14-1 for NFC, and I think Brian Schottenheimer as a coach of the year pick is another interesting angle because, look, you said it, Kate, like this defense can't be any worse than they were last year. And again, DeMarvian Overshown missed a ton of time. Their corner room was one of the most injured units in the entire league. So I think this team, adding Caleb Downs with a little bit better health, I think you're going to see the offense shine and lead them to a pretty good record.
3: Nick, another team we know you're bullish on this season is the Detroit Lions. So make the case for Dan Campbell's squad, why I think they bounce back this season and make the playoffs, win the division, and maybe even do some good things in the playoffs.
2: Yeah, schedule's really easy. Like I think I wrote this in my season win total analysis for them, which you can find on the BetMGM blog, but it probably didn't feel great in the moment losing to Max Brosmer on Christmas, but the difference between the third place schedule in the NFC North and the fourth place schedule is enormous. And I have to say, like, going into last season, I think correctly, a lot of people assumed there was going to be a sizable fall off from losing Ben Johnson, which proved to be the case. It wasn't as big a fall off as I think a lot of people expected. Like if you go back to the last Ben Johnson year, Detroit was around a plus 20% DVOA rating. I think that was third best in the league. Last year, they were around plus 12%. Again, that was a top six rating in the NFL. The biggest concerns for the Lions are offensive line and corner, but corner's super volatile year over year. And they're dealing with some injuries and they really need to get Brian Branch and Kirby Joseph back healthy. But if you just assume the corner room is average, then maybe this is a team that doesn't really need to be outstanding because the competition is so easy. And outside the Rams, like, there aren't that many teams in the NFC that have just elite individual pass rushers. Like, the Seahawks are a great blitzing team, but they do so with disguises. They're sending Nicky Minwari up into the box. There isn't somebody on Seahawks that, a la Myles Garrett for the Rams, who's like, okay, just go win for us. Same with the Vikings and Brian Flores. Great blitzing team, but there's not that individual talent. So I think you could see in the NFC, Detroit's weakness get hidden a little bit. Obviously, we don't know what's going to happen in a Super Bowl against a team like Houston, per se, or Cincinnati or Baltimore, or these teams with the highest ceilings where maybe you start to see the line get exposed a little bit. But when the schedule is this easy, and they're playing a lot of games indoors because they get a bonus home game, and then the way the road schedule breaks, I just think this team's ceiling is so high, and I think they're just going to be really good, great bounce back spot when everyone's underestimating them after a 9-8 year.
1: We're talking with Nick Henion, senior writer for BetMGM. Nick, sticking with the NFC North, the Bears are one of the top regression candidates this year. I mean, are you kind of on that same page where the Bears, their schedule's significantly tougher than last season? Are they your regression candidate?
2: Yes, I think we've gotten to a point where it's maybe a little bit overblown on Chicago because, again, like, the defense is so bad. Like, but if there's anyone I trust to overcome it, it is Ben Johnson, because I think this offense could be so good. I'm secretly hoping that, like, as a Caleb Williams dynasty owner, I'm kind of secretly hoping it is really good. But, like, we just see it every year. These teams that win with defense and using turnovers, they just can't sustain the same level of success. So, like, Chicago, we saw this happen with Buffalo last year because they were just an enormous turnover machine. Chicago actually had a better turnover differential than Buffalo. And it's not to say they can't replicate that, but to, like, replicate it at the same level is a different ask. And the one interesting thing about handicapping the NFL this year is, like, the first place schedules actually aren't as difficult as they once were. Like, if you compare them to the last few years, some of these teams, because we had so many surprise division winners, actually had a pretty easy schedule. I think there's more evidence suggesting that the Bears are going to regress, but it wouldn't really surprise me if they, like, I bet under 9.5 when it was -110. It's since risen to, like, -125 or -130. There's more evidence to suggest they drop, but it also really wouldn't surprise me if they were, like, a 10-7 team that makes the playoffs and beats the win total on the hook.
3: Nick, the Rams are a huge favorite to win the Super Bowl. And maybe if Aaron Donald comes back, they'll be even bigger favorites to win the Super Bowl. Are you just kind of in the mindset that they're just that much better than everybody else and they're probably going to win it? Or do you see maybe value in taking some other teams and you think there's a shot that maybe the Rams don't win the Super Bowl?
2: Not for 5-1. I think at that price, I would rather just wait and see if I could get a better number during the season. The Rams are a fascinating case study, and I'm kind of using it as a learning experience to see, like, what happens with them. The offense is not going to be as good as it was last year. Like, they were one of the best offenses over the last 5 or 6 years, and every single thing went right for this passing attack. But what's interesting about them is most of that offensive success came really late in the season. It really started with that primetime game against the Tampa Bay Buccaneers where they just blitzed them for 35 points. But from that point, from that game onward, they were really basically playing either bad defenses or hurt defenses. And I know people are going to say, like, oh, but they look so good against Seattle on Thursday Night Football. Again, I don't know how much of the short rest factor played into that, but what is interesting to me is, like, the question that I want to ask of the Rams is, like, does the defense improve at a faster rate than the offense regresses? And if the answer to that question is yes, this is a 12-win team. Like, that's undisputed. But if you look at the schedule, like, San Francisco, that's a good offense. Dallas, I mentioned, like, that's on the schedule. That's a good offense. We don't know about Philly. Like, that could be a good offense. I just think it's like, again, it's hard to stomach, but if you made me bet something, I would take under 11.5 just because it's so difficult to see so much going right for the offense. And but then, like, on the other hand, this was the team that it basically should have won every game last year, and they've only gotten better this offseason. They scare me a lot, but I just think the way the market is shaping up, there's not really a position I can take that's anti Los Angeles when everyone wants to bet them. So I'm sort of like pseudo fading them, if that makes sense. Like, again, that Cowboys number one seed is a better way to fade them than just being like, okay, let's take under 11.5 on the Rams at whatever it is, +105. So, they scare me. They're not interesting from a price standpoint, so I'm just sitting them out.
1: Nick, we had a bunch of running backs get paid over the last week with Bijan Robinson, Jahmyr Gibbs, Jonathan Taylor. Have you placed any bets, or do you have any thoughts on any awards markets, whether that's Offensive Player of the Year, MVP, defensive, you name it?
2: I was looking at Offensive Player of the Year on Friday. There are some interesting bombs, I think. Like, the short shots that I'm interested in make a little bit of sense. Amon-Ra St. Brown, I mentioned, is 18-1. I think that's a pretty good price. CeeDee Lamb, 18-1 as well. I'm interested in Devonta Smith at 60-1. Like, you can kind of create the narrative in your head of, like, the Jackson Smith and Jigba case from last year, where you clear out all the receivers and really make him the focal point of the offense. And we don't really know what this Sean Mannion offense is going to look like. The word out of Eagles camp is that they absolutely love it and think it's great. Devonta Smith has quietly had over 100 targets in 4 of his last 5 seasons. So maybe with AJ Brown out of the picture, you see a little bit of an uptick in performance from him. It's a little bit insane to me that he's 60-1 and a guy like Ashton Gentry is 40-1. There still is a team component to this award. And then two bombs I'm interested in. The one Rams angle I think is live is Kieran Williams, Offensive Player of the Year at 100-1. That price is insane. Like, that's behind guys like Achan, you know, Genty. Cam Scataboo is more likely to win Offensive Player of the Year according to the odds than Kieran Williams. I don't think so. Like, I know people are going to say, like, oh, Corum's going to eat into his carry share. That is a valid point. But really, it's like, can Kieran Williams be explosive with his carries, and who gets the goal line touches? You know, every single running back that's won Offensive Player of the Year has done so with by either leading the league in rushing yards, rushing touchdowns, or both at the same time. And if you remember Saquon a few years ago, he was doing so with these explosive plays. And I think Kieran Williams offers a similar profile. And then I'm not saying he's going to win it, but 125-1 on Chris Olave is absolutely insane to me. Like, again, like, the Tyson addition makes me a little bit concerned, and Olave can't stay healthy to save his life. But in a world where he's really healthy, he was top 10 in receptions and yards last year. And a big chunk of that came against a really bad Jets team and a really bad Titans coverage unit late in the year. But I think if Olave can stay healthy and Shaw takes a step forward, 125-1, you can do a lot better than, or a lot worse than that price on Olave.
3: Love that. 100-1, 125-1. Good stuff. Nick, week one, have you already fired away on any games? Are there any games that you're like monitoring? Maybe you're waiting for a half point here or there. Like, talk to me about some of the games that pique your interest.
2: Yeah, two bets so far. I bet Houston as a home dog against Buffalo. They just, like, Josh Allen can't run against them. Like, they just, Houston turns him into a one-dimensional quarterback. And early in the year, when you see more defenses tend to shine, it doesn't really square to me why Houston is a home underdog against a pretty fraudulent Bills defense. Like, Davis Mills and Woody Marks moved the ball on them last year. Like, that's concerning if you're Buffalo. So Houston -105. And then I took Minnesota -105 as a home dog to the Green Bay Packers. One of the more pronounced home field advantages, and this is quietly

0: total under 21.5 against the Rams in Melbourne. And then I think that Dallas team total over against the Giants on Sunday Night Football is going to be, I guess, some consideration for me. I'm assuming the total is pretty high anyway, but I think Dallas can clear a pretty lofty number there.
1: All right, Nick, good stuff. Appreciate all of your insights. We will check in with you throughout the season again, see how those bets are faring. Thanks for joining us. Have a great rest of your Sunday. We'll talk to you again down the road.
0: You bet. Thanks, guys. Have a good Sunday.
2: Thanks, Nick.
1: That is Nick Hennion, senior writer for BetMGM. I always like hearing what people have placed futures-wise or even like week one, Nick looking at some of those ones, PJ, because it offers, I mean, we all have our own perspective on like these teams and everything, but you hear what someone, you know, and Nick writes about betting all day long. So he's in tune with all of this. So to hear some of his thoughts on the schedules for various teams, teams he's high on, not just good, interesting stuff.
3: I love it. Have you bet anything yet for week one, Kate? Anything in the NFL?
1: I have not bet anything, but I'm with Nick that if the Panthers get to three, I will be on the Panthers for week one. That is one that I think there's so much hype around the Bears, even with them being a regression candidate. And I think the Bears, I did like what Nick said that like maybe this regression stuff's gone a little too far on Chicago because he trusts Ben Johnson. I kind of trust Ben Johnson too. I still think that maybe they don't win as many games as last year, or maybe they don't win the division. But I think if this one gets to three, Bears on the road, Panthers at home, Bryce Young, home underdog. We know he kind of thrives in those positions. If it gets to three, I'll take the Panthers to cover there.
3: I like that one. I like his look on Houston. I mean, he's right. Like the Texans have always just been, that's the nightmare matchup for Josh. That's really the defense he's always struggled against. That should be a good one. I think Minnesota's a good play against Green Bay in a teaser, you know, divisional game, week one, NFC North. That feels like a one score game. I gotta be honest. It is so gross, but I'm kind of thinking my favorite play in week one might be the Jets +3 against Tennessee. Because I know nobody in the world will be on the Jets in that game. I've heard so many people that just feel like it's way too low. And I think, Kate, so many people feel like in week one, they have to bet on the team that they think is going to have a good season, right? So right. There'll be people that are betting New Orleans +7. There'll be people that are betting Tennessee. There'll be people betting Dallas. Like all these teams that we've heard a lot of people like in the offseason. Like keep in mind, New England lost to the Raiders in week one last year and then played in the Super Bowl, right? A lot of funky stuff can happen in week one. You got the coaching change for Tennessee, all this hype. I don't know, man. That game's just like the fact Tennessee's only a 3-point favorite. That feels stinky to me. So I'm in no rush to bet it because I think it could keep getting steamed up maybe to 3.5, and then I'll gladly bet that. But I'm looking to the Jets.
1: I mean, you're right. It's disgusting. But I agree with you that I think that's probably the right side because of all the hype for Tennessee. And I mean, a lot of people think that they're someone who could I mean, they only had 3 wins last year. I mean, having a better season is not rockets. Like they're going to have a better season than that. But yeah, the Jets, a team that not too many people have much faith in whatsoever, and for very good reason. But week one, you're right. It is funky. It's very funky. And so I could get on board with you betting on the Jets at +3 or even more so if it gets a little bit higher than that. All right, PJ, we got to take a break. On the other side, we're going to power rank our top 5 times of the NFL year. Think again, fantasy draft, Super Bowl, things like that. What's the best time of the NFL year? We'll tell you on the other side. 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
18: We are not far from the start of the NFL season, just a couple weeks away, and just 3 weeks away from the start, or week zero, rather, of college football. So a lot of exciting stuff going on. PJ Glasser, Kate Constable here with you on BetMGM Game Day. We are going to power rank our top five times of the year within the NFL here in just a moment. Before we do, we have Mike from Dana Point on the line. He wants to talk a little bit about the Bengals offensive line. Mike, thanks for joining us. What do you got?
19: Hey, thanks a lot, folks. Appreciate it. Enjoy the show. I've been in California for 40 years, but I'm from Cincinnati originally. And so I follow the Bengals. Obviously, I'm a Rams fan now, but I do follow the Bengals. And my biggest concern with them, and my buddy Greg Cosell is a friend of mine, and I was talking to him last week about this. The offensive line was better last year. They couldn't have been much worse. Let's put it like that. But the addition of Dalton Risner from the Vikings helped a lot on the run block on the right side of the guard spot. The rest of the guys aren't very good run blockers. They're all fairly good pass blockers, with the exception of the most important guy, Orlando Brown, Joe Burrow's best buddy, we would think. And I'm very concerned about his ability to protect Joe's blind side based on his numbers, pure and simple. What do you think?
18: PJ, you want to take that one?
20: Yeah, no, look, I agree with Mike. Most people are going to talk about Cincinnati's defense heading into the season, and they have to be better. I mean, they were one of the worst defenses in the NFL. They did a lot to address that, especially up front. They got Dexter Lawrence in a trade from the Giants and Jonathan Allen. But I think the offensive line and you know, them kind of revamping that a little bit got lost in the shuffle. And I'm with Mike. We all know that for the Bengals to win the division, get to the playoffs, get back to the Super Bowl, they got to keep Burrow upright and they got to keep him healthy. And the O-line the last few years has not been great. Orlando Brown Jr. had some great years with the Ravens and Chiefs, and he's been a good O-lineman. They need him to continue to do that. But Risner, I agree. Good pickup. Karras at center. And then, you know, getting Mims at right tackle as well. I think this will be an improved unit for the Bengals. So, yeah, you know, a lot of people are high on them coming into the year, but it's a good point because we focus so much on the quarterback, the receivers, and how much the defense needs to improve. But that offensive line needs to play better, and I think they did some good things in the offseason.
18: Yeah, I mean, a good point by Mike and you, PJ. I mean, the most important thing for the offensive line is to keep Joe Burrow healthy. Because if Joe Burrow's on the field, he'll make things happen. Like, even if he's playing behind a weaker offensive line, he's a good enough quarterback where, I mean, obviously, if you had a great offensive line, maybe the Bengals would be, you know, in the playoff conversation, Super Bowl conversation more often than they are. But I think the biggest thing is, like, this offensive line needs to figure out a way to keep Joe Burrow healthy and on the field. And then Joe Burrow can go to work. And if he has to improvise because the offensive line breaks down, you know, several times throughout the game, obviously not ideal whatsoever, but that's better than him not being on the field because the offensive line can't keep him healthy. So good point by Mike that, yeah, the conversation often is about the defense and how poor that is over at Cincinnati. But the offensive line has been an issue because the quarterback can't stay on the field. And a lot of that is because the offensive line doesn't give him enough time or doesn't protect him in the way that they maybe should. So hopefully this season with some of those changes, the offensive line for the Bengals be a little bit better. Because, PJ, we talked about the weird things happening in week one of the NFL season. What was it, 2 years ago? The Bengals lost the opener. Was that to the Patriots? And yeah, that knocked like everyone out of Survivor?
20: Yeah. Knocked me out.
18: Did it?
20: Mm-hmm. It did.
18: Yeah.
20: Yeah. Still mad about it.
18: Yeah. So with that being said, week one being an exciting time of the NFL season, let's do a little power ranking, and we'll power rank our top five times of the year for the NFL. And I will let you go first, PJ. What time of the year is best for the NFL?
20: All right. So I'll start with five and then I'll work my way up to one. I'll start with the Thanksgiving slate. I love those three games on Thursday this year. It's absolutely unbelievable. It might be the best Thanksgiving slate on paper, at least to start the season, we've gotten in a long time. But Thanksgiving's my favorite holiday, Kate. I call it the three Fs, family, food, and football. I love all three equally, and it's just great. You know, you eat all that food, you watch all that football, one game after the other. And Thanksgiving signifies that we're starting to get that time. We're getting that to that time of the year where the games really start to matter. Players and coaches talk about it all the time. So I'll put the Thanksgiving slate at number five. Number four for me is going to be Championship Sunday. AFC title game, NFC title game, trip to the Super Bowl on the line, right? It's the final four of the NFL. The Rams-Seahawks game this past year was awesome. Even the Denver-New England game had a lot of drama towards the end. And it really can be the toughest game to win in the playoffs because you are that close to making it to the Super Bowl. So I'll put Championship Sunday at number four. Number three is going to be draft day. When you're having your fantasy draft, personally, I always look forward to it, right? Whether it's with your friends that you've been doing it with 20, 30 plus years, or it's with coworkers, wherever it may be. There's nothing like 10 minutes before a draft, logging on, seeing the board, seeing where you're drafting, getting ready to draft your team. So I'll put fantasy draft day at number three. Number two will be the NFL divisional round weekend for me. A lot of people feel like it's the best. I certainly feel like it's the best round of the playoffs. When you get the one seeds that come in and you get teams that have won the wild card games, it's always so good. Those two games on Saturday and Sunday, I absolutely love divisional round weekend. So I'll put that at number two. And then number one for me, my favorite week of the year in the NFL is what we're going to experience in about a month, and that is week one. There's just nothing like week one. It's like waking up on Christmas or whatever it is. It's the overload, Kate. It's the definition of going from 0 to 100, where you just turn on Red Zone or you turn on Sunday Ticket and you just have 8-9 games on at 1 o'clock Eastern on a Sunday. And you remember how glorious it is to have all these games back. So I'll go Thanksgiving slate 5, Championship Sunday 4, having your fantasy draft day 3, NFL divisional round 2, and NFL week 1 is going to be number 1 for me. Notice I did not have Super Bowl Sunday in my top 5. I will maintain the stance. I think it is one of the most overrated days of the year, especially for a true sports fan. Like if we get a Super Bowl like we just did with Seahawks and Broncos, or excuse me, with Seahawks and Patriots, Like it's just, you know, it's one football game that we're pushing all our chips in. We're hoping it's entertaining. I kind of love everything that comes with the Super Bowl in terms of like Super Bowl squares or hanging out with your friends or doing the actual game itself. It's kind of sad that like this is the last football game that we get until August, September. So I've never been like the biggest fan of Super Bowl Sunday. I prefer these other 5 days to it. But NFL week one, my number one.
18: All right, PJ, I like it. Thanksgiving slate, Championship Sunday, fantasy draft time, divisional round, week one. We have some similarities on our board and a few differences, but one that will echo your Super Bowl sentiments that you just said. So keep that in mind as I go through mine. Number five, starting out the exact same way you did, Thanksgiving. That right there, I mean, part of it, it's like you've got the Thanksgiving games to look forward to. You're sitting on the couch with your family. You're having a drink. Like the overall environment of Thanksgiving football just doesn't get any better. And it's on all day long. So you start with the noon game and it's only one game in each window. You're not trying to keep track of a zillion things. And it's awesome. It's awesome. Number four. Let's see. I got to make sure I have my list correct here. Number four, I'm going with fantasy draft I like the fantasy draft, not quite as high on my board as yours, but that is kind of like gets you excited for the start of the season. It's the first, one of the first things that it's like first, if you're not placing futures, like the first kind of like betting aspect a little bit, and not in like you're winning money, but like you're setting your team for the CS season long bet going forward, trying to compete each and every week. So I like the fantasy draft as well. For number three, I'm going to go wild card weekend because this is the start of the playoffs, right? And so we come off the week 18 where some of those games don't matter for a lot of teams. The competitiveness isn't all that crazy if teams either know that they are well in the playoffs, their positioning or whatnot. But wild card weekend, it's like the first one, first very exciting round of the playoffs, obviously. Number two, I'm going Super Bowl. And I'm going Super Bowl here, PJ. Not because of the game, to your point. The game is basic. It feels corporate because everyone in the stands, it's all a corporate event. All the lead up to it, the pomp and circumstance, all of that. It's just not that great. And you're right. If we had Seahawks Rams in the Super Bowl, and I know that's not possible being they're in the same, you know, conference, but a game of that excitement level last year, the Super Bowl would have been awesome, but we got the game itself wasn't all that great. But my husband and I throw a Super Bowl party every year. We pick a theme. We do theme the food based on where the location of the two teams are. We have all our friends over. We put a big board on the wall of the squares and everyone can write their bets so we can all kind of keep track of those as we go. So I love the Super Bowl for that aspect of like the camaraderie, the friends having over, the parties, all that. You're right. The game itself sometimes feels overblown. My number one, same as your number one. Week one. It doesn't get any better than week one. It's like Christmas morning. It's awesome. You wake up. It's like the excitement, the anticipation the night before too. I've gone to a couple Bears games on week one, but I kind of like to sit on the couch so you can watch everything throughout the day unfold. You have red zone on. That's an awesome part of it though. Week one is mine. So I'm going five Thanksgiving, fantasy draft, wild card weekend, Super Bowl, and week one. So some similarities throughout, PJ.
20: Love it, Kate. Week one definitely is the best. There's no doubt about it. It's just everything about it. Like you turn it on before the game start, you get all the pregame shows going on, right? And then it's that, Kate, I miss the feeling when all the pregame shows end and you have that 3-minute buffer with, you know, like they bring the broadcasters on, they go to the final commercial break before the games kick off and you're just like, oh man, I'm getting ready for 11 hours of football all throughout the day. It's just it hits different that first week. So can't wait. It's only like a month away now. So we're getting close. Does not get any better
18: than that. Hall of Fame game was not on either of our cards. Surprisingly, PJ, a lot of sarcasm in that sentence right there. But the Hall of Fame game did happen this past weekend. We'll discuss what we saw. Carson Beck, not too shabby of a performance. That's coming up on the other side. PJ Glasser, Kate Constable, this is BetMGM Game Day.
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1: Packers star Micah Parsons says an October return date against the Cowboys is realistic. Imagine that. His first game back against the team that traded him away.
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18: 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Coming up at 2:20 Eastern, Ben Verlander is going to join us to talk some Major League Baseball. He's an MLB analyst and host of the Flippin' Bats podcast. We'll get his thoughts on the postseason and if anyone can take down the big bad Dodgers. PJ, we just did our weekly power ranking of the top five times of the NFL year. Week one was the number one for both of us. Hall of Fame game wasn't on either of our lists. Not surprising whatsoever. Hall of Fame game, it's great for the NFL. You know, we have to have it. It's fun. It's kind of the unofficial kickoff of preseason football. But I'm going to be honest with you. I was in Texas this past week visiting some family and completely forgot that the Hall of Fame game was even on. I'm sitting at a bar and playing music bingo. All of a sudden I turn over and I'm like, oh, football. Yeah. Hall of Fame game today. Wow. Okay. Didn't realize that that was this early, or that we're already at this point of August and the season. So, what did you think of the Hall of Fame game?
20: I did a little bit. I was at a bar, so it was on in the background. I wasn't like glued into it. But yeah, for me, Kate, the Hall of Fame game has really always been, I tune in for maybe each team having a couple possessions by the end of the first quarter. I flip to something new. Like I get people are excited that football's back and we've waited all this time and you just want to see people hit each other and those sorts of things. But again, when you're watching, fourth string and fifth string players that aren't going to make these rosters for a majority of the game, it's just tough. It's great that it was entertaining. It's great that both teams had quarterbacks that, especially if you watch college football, you've definitely heard of Carson Beck, Keaton Slovis for the Cardinals, and then Kenny Pickett and Haynes King for the Panthers. And, you know, all four quarterbacks, especially Haynes King and Carson Beck, were great for Carolina and Arizona. So, you know, I think it's funny. You look at every preseason total for week one games and you don't have a single game that's above 40. So we all expect these games to just be slogs. And it's like the first to 20 is going to win. Maybe even the first to 17 for this game to be 33-30, with probably the most eyeballs are on the Hall of Fame game of any preseason game. Definitely an exciting start, but, yeah, Kate, I'm not one of these people that's tuning in for all 60 minutes of the Hall of Fame game.
18: No, my only like thought as I saw the game on TV was like, oh, I have to watch this because I work in sports. I have to know what's going on. You know, we're going to talk about it. Like you got to know these things if you're going to work in sports. And I still was like, I'll check back in a little later. We'll get a recap of the game. Not going to sit in front of the TV for hours. But fun to have it on the background of a bar. Like that's always great. That's kind of the extent of it. Carson Beck played great, 15 of 19, 188 yards and a touchdown. Fun to see, like you mentioned, some of those college players that we've watched for so long have some success early on in that game. I mentioned Ben Verlander. Coming up here about 30 minutes from now. Head over to BetMGM. Speaking of the Major League Baseball, here's a little crack for you. The sound of the bat hitting the baseball and a reward being dropped into your account. 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You might score a run. 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Again, Ben Verlander joining us at 2:20 Eastern. And then at 3 Eastern, I have another guest talking a little NFL. That's Nick Shuck. 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
1: This is BetMGM Game Day. He's PJ Glasser. I'm Kate Constable. Westwood One Sports, thanks for joining us this afternoon. A lot of NFL talk going on today. We had the Hall of Fame game over the last week. We have a lot of injuries going on right now across the league and in training camps. Ian Rapoport just reported recently that Bears wide receiver, he left practice yesterday, Luther Burden, suffered a groin injury and should miss a little bit of time, sources say. That's one to keep an eye on, according to Ian Rapoport. Not a great sign for the Bears, who are also down a bunch of defensive backs, corners, safeties. That portion of the field is certainly hurting right now for Chicago with some of the injuries that they've had. But they're not the only ones. I mean, the 49ers have had a plethora of injuries across the board. The Bucs receivers, the Chiefs receivers, the list goes on and on and on. So it'll be interesting kind of watch how that shakes out throughout the rest of the preseason, who's able to get back on the field quickest and healthiest. Because you hate to see injuries, PJ, in the preseason kind of derail what could be what's expected to be a good year for some of these teams when, I mean, they barely started practice. We don't even have joint practices yet. We don't even have preseason games. And it feels like some of these teams are already, I mean, and it happens every year, but some of these teams are already behind the eight ball because of injuries in the preseason.
2: It's funny how everybody is so excited for football to get back. And then training camp gets here and you're almost just like so nervous. Like you're every day, you're just checking your phone, hoping that, you know, your favorite team, nobody got injured or no star players are going to be out a significant amount of time. Yesterday, obviously living in the DC area, the Commanders got a huge blow to their team with Laremy Tunsil, their left tackle, who's one of the best in the NFL. He's going to miss a significant amount of time. So unfortunately, all these teams deal with injuries. There are a couple that deal with some really significant blows to some really key players. And you just got to try to avoid as many as possible because we all know that injuries are going to happen throughout the season. It's just, you got to try and avoid as many as you can, especially early on in the year. And that Luther Burden one for Chicago hopefully is nothing serious because that could be big blow to their receiving core.
1: Yeah, he had a great rookie season last year, supposed to be able to build on that this year, so we'll see. But you mentioned the Laremy Tunsil injury for the Commanders, PJ, and yeah, that is a massive, massive blow to their offensive line. I mean, one of the highest paid offensive tackles in football. But they do get another piece to the receiving core, and that's Stephon Diggs, signed with Washington last week, joins a wide receiver room, currently as Terry McLaurin. So, I mean, Diggs will likely be the number two behind McLaurin. And then you have Luke McCaffrey, Treylon Burks, the rookie Antonio Williams. So, I mean, some decent pieces, but, I mean, no one as of the caliber of McLaurin or Diggs. So, I mean, pairing Terry McLaurin is kind of your vertical threat with Stephon Diggs that at this point in his career can, you know, do some things underneath. I like the signing of Diggs there. Last year with the New England Patriots, Diggs played in all 17 games, 85 receptions, 102 targets, over 1,000 receiving yards, and almost 12 yards per catch, which is a big number, 4 touchdowns. How much better do you think Stephon Diggs makes this wide receiving core for Washington?
2: Yeah, he definitely makes him better. I thought this was a good move for Washington, too. You mentioned their receiving core going into the season was going to be McLaurin is the one, and then it was going to be some version of Luke McCaffrey, Treylon Burks, and rookie Antonio Williams that a lot of people are high on coming into his first season out of Clemson. But that's not really all that great, Kate. I mean, if your number two is going to be one of those three guys, So to get Diggs in there, obviously a guy's been doing it a long time. And even though he's not the receiver that he was in Minnesota or Buffalo, you still get a veteran that can be good in the red zone or on third down, a possession receiver, and just another veteran presence that can be there for Jaden Daniels, who's still a young quarterback in the NFL, and these veteran wide receiver or these young wide receivers as well. So I think it's a great move for Washington. They had to do something to bolster that wide receiver room. Because the thing about Jaden Daniels, you know, when they made the NFC Championship game a few years ago, Kate, their wide receiver room was very similar to what it was going to be before they signed Diggs. It was Terry McLaurin and then everybody else. It was Alamide Zaccheaus. It was Noah Brown. It was De'Ami Brown. It was the corpse of Zach Ertz and Austin Eckler. Like, they really didn't have anybody. So Jaden has already shown the ability that he can win games and win postseason games and elevate everybody around him with a weak receiving core. If you can just give him any kind of help, it's only going to improve your chances if he can stay healthy. So, yeah, I don't know how you can't love the move for Washington. And, you know, Diggs is a guy who's from the area. He went to high school in Good Counsel, which is in Maryland. He went to the University of Maryland. The fact that he gets to come back and be at home and, you know, play with the Commanders, I'm sure he's excited about, and play with the QB like Jaden Daniels. I think it's a win-win for everybody.
1: This is a crazy note that our producer Zach threw in the rundown, PJ. Every team Stephon Diggs joined won their division that year, and 3 of 4 won a playoff game. 2015, the Vikings, they won 11-5. 2020, when he went to the Bills, 13-3 in his first year. The Texans in 24, 10-7. And then last year with the Patriots, they won 14-3. So, I mean, if you're just going off of that trend, which you can't, like, right, other things happen. That's a trend. Maybe trend is the wrong word. Maybe he is that impactful. But like, does Stephon Diggs move the needle enough where you're willing to bet the Commanders to win that division? I'm going to go ahead and say no, and especially no since the Laremy Tunsil injury.
2: I'm also going to go no, but I do think that there is a chance they have the best quarterback in the division, and that can move the needle, right? Think about it. If you're power ranking NFC East quarterbacks, I think everybody would agree Jackson Dart is 4, okay?
1: Yeah.
2: So then it's Dak, it's Jaden, and it's Jalen. It's those 3. And I think you talk to different people and you get some different variation of that top 3. We've all seen moments where you can make a case for each one of those guys to be in the top 3. I think at this point in time, most people would probably have Dak 1. I probably would have Dak 1. But again, I think the upside of Jaden and what he showed 2 years ago, you could make a case he might be the best quarterback in that division. And if that's the case, and if Diggs can help him get back to that level, then even though him as a wide receiver might not be a difference maker, like he's certainly not a Jamar Chase or a Puka, right, or one of those.
1: Right.
2: But if he can help elevate his quarterbacks, then for sure. I still have my question marks about that Washington defense. But look, Kate, I mean, there was a time, again, coming off that year 2 years ago, we all thought maybe Jaden Daniels was already a top 5, top 6 quarterback in the NFL. If he can get back to that, then why not? I mean, Washington, maybe they can win that division or make some more noise in the playoffs like they did.
1: And I think even with, like, in hindsight of the Tunsil injury, like, Diggs might be a really good piece for then what the Commanders might have to do, which is like a little bit more of like quick game throws, concepts, things like that. Jaden Daniels getting the ball out of his hands faster, and someone like Diggs who can, you know, a veteran route runner, maybe he becomes a little bit more valuable when you have to slot someone else into that left tackle position for Laremy Tunsil. I also think the Commanders trading for, or acquiring Diggs rather, is like, they don't want to mess around again. Last year was kind of, last year went the way it did because of the injuries to Jaden Daniels. But they know that if he's on the field and healthy, they were in the NFC Championship game his rookie year. Like, you have a quarterback like that, you think you can get back there. Why do you want to waste time developing young wide receivers when you can add someone like Diggs? You can continue to develop those young wide receivers, but you don't have to rely on them in the same manner where you kind of have Terry McLaurin and everyone else if you didn't bring in Stephon Diggs. So he kind of fills that void and tells you that the Commanders are serious about winning, and they think that they have the quarterback. And I mean, he proved his rookie year that they do have the quarterback that can win them big games. So I really like the move for Washington.
2: I do too. I'm torn on the Commanders this season. I really don't know what to make of them. Their schedule is pretty tricky. And it's tricky out of the gate. They open up the season at Dallas and at Philadelphia. So right off the bat, you got 2 big games that again, it's early, but could loom large at the end of the season. Then your home opener is against the defending champion, Seattle Seahawks. Then you travel to London to play Indy. You get the Giants at home, at San Fran, home against Philly again, and then home against the Rams. I mean, those are the first eight games of the season for Washington. And we see this all the time in the NFL. Like, you play this game, right? You look at a team's schedule, injuries happen. It never works out the way you think and all those sorts of things. But on paper, for sure, getting the Eagles twice, getting Seattle, LA, San Francisco, and getting Dallas, that is a murderer's row for the Commanders. But we'll see. I tend to lean more so, you know, betting like probably the under on them if their win total is at 7.5, because when they did have that great season 2 years ago, it was kind of like what Chicago was this past year, where they had all those fourth quarter wins and comebacks, and like that stuff just isn't sustainable in the NFL. And I just can't really bank on them doing that again. Because of that, I'd probably lean towards the under with Washington, and they just didn't do enough defensively. They didn't do enough offensively for me to really feel like they can take some big strides, even though I do think Jaden Daniels is still really good, and I still think he can be one of the top five or six quarterbacks in the NFL. Washington, I just don't feel like they did enough on both sides of the ball. And now you have this Tunsil injury too, which is going to be a big deal.
1: I'm shocked looking at the odds, and maybe I shouldn't be, that the Commanders and Giants are the same to win the division. I would have thought that the Commanders would have been at least a little bit higher just with the quarterback that they have compared to Jackson Dart. And I know Jackson Dart had some good games last year. And if the Giants, you know, if Malik Nabers is back and healthy and Scadaboo's healthy, like maybe they are a team that can compete more. So I wouldn't bet on either the Giants or the Commanders to win the division. I actually like the Cowboys to win the division. But are you surprised at all that the price for both of those teams, Washington and New York, is the exact same?
2: A little bit. You can understand it, right? Because a team like the Giants that obviously plays in a New York market, they're going to get a lot of backing when they're good, right? Or their perception around them is that they're going to be good. You get Harbaugh in there. So maybe a little bit, but I understand it. Also, historically, this division, like Philadelphia has won it back-to-back years, but before that, I think it had been like 22 years since you had a repeat winner in the NFC East, right? So because of all the volatility and how you just, this is the one division where you never know who's going to win it, you have to, you know, account for those sorts of things. So it makes sense. The Eagles should be the favorite. They won it 2 years in a row. They've been the most consistent team in the division the last few years. Like, you understand it. Dallas, again, another team that you have to pay a tax on. They've one of the best offenses in the NFL, and that defense should be a lot better. I think the pricing in the NFC East makes a lot of sense. I think you've kind of lost. I think you've lost the value on Dallas at this point. I will say, you know, these teams in the division, they do play each other early on in the season. So I mentioned that Washington, to open up the year, has Dallas and Philly. You know, Dallas opens up against the Giants. Dallas opens up against the Giants and Washington. So these teams all play each other kind of the first couple weeks, and you're going to get some big changes on these prices. So, like, if you like Washington to beat Philadelphia in week one, and they're only a 4.5-point underdog, that's another one of those lines that's like kind of a little fishy. Maybe it is a good idea to just wait on Philadelphia, because if they lose to Washington, that plus 115 all of a sudden could jump up to like a plus 150 or something like that.
1: I'm looking at that week one line. That is fishy. It makes me wonder, like, are the books kind of... are they factoring in that maybe the offense for the Eagles might be a little slow to start with a new offensive coordinator?
2: What's the reasoning
1: that they're not 5-6 points? Jaden Daniels, that's probably what it is, but it feels like that is a little short.
2: You know, these games always tend to be pretty closely played too. Last year, they played against each other. Washington beat Philly 24-17 when, you know, both teams were Philly was resting guys at the end of the year. But Washington always plays Philadelphia tough, especially in Philly in the regular season. And I think because of that, Jaden's health is a big part. You make a good point about the offensive coordinator and how much that Eagles offense struggled last year. It's a divisional game, you know, and five is a good amount of points, but it does feel a little light, right? Because what they're saying is if Philly's favored by 4.5, 5 in Philadelphia, if you were to flip this game and put it in Washington, the Eagles would be like a 2-point favorite, right? And if the Eagles were a 2-point favorite at Washington, I feel like people would just jump all over that. So it is definitely a little bit fishy of a line.
1: Yeah, that feels way too short. 2.5 on if you flip it for home field. 47.5 the total too. I kind of want to take the over, but I am a little worried. I want to see this Eagles offense before I bet too many Eagles totals, just to see what they're working with, how they're working with the new offensive coordinator and system and for Jalen Hurts and company. All right, PJ, we got to take a quick break. On the other side, Ben Verlander, MLB analyst and host of Flippin' Bats podcast, is going to join us to talk a little bit about the run that we can expect for some of these teams come October. That's next. This is BetMGM Game Day on Westwood One Sports.
0: BetMGM Game Day, your weekend sports authority. 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Our running backs back. Atlanta's Bijan Robinson, Jonathan Taylor of the Colts, and Detroit's Jahmyr Gibbs landed big money extensions to keep running the rock for their teams. Can these big time backs carry their teams to the playoffs? Westwood One Sports.
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1: They won the Division II National Championship in 2019, then became co-champions of the Gulf South Conference in 2021, 2022, and 2025. They are the University of West Florida Argonauts. Thursday, August 27th, the Argos play their first game in the United Athletic Conference in the NCAA Division I against the Salukis of Southern Illinois University.
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3: Welcome back into Westwood One Sports. We're going to talk to Ben Verlander here in just a second, host of Flippin' Bats podcast, about what's going on in Major League Baseball right now. But we also, a little later on the show, I have to talk about this Kawhi Leonard and the Clippers story. It just keeps getting worse and worse and worse. And it seems like it's a little bit of a mess for the Clippers, Kawhi, and the NBA right now, because that trade with the Raptors cannot go down until they figure out what's going on with all this Kawhi Leonard stuff. At the top of the hour, we will talk to Nick Shook. He's a writer for NFL.com. We'll talk to him about the upcoming season, some teams, divisions that he has his eye on this year. And then, of course, 3:20 Eastern, we'll do our draft that we do each and every week before we wrap things up. But we do have Ben on the line. Ben Verlander, again, a host of the Flippin' Bats podcast. Ben, appreciate you taking the time to join us. You played... when you were playing with Detroit, and right now we are looking at a Detroit team that plays obviously in the AL Central, and the race between the White Sox and Guardians has been fun to watch this year. But going into the season, did you think the White Sox were going to have as much success as they did, as they are, I should say?
4: Absolutely not. I did believe that they... I liked the offseason that they had. I thought they put themselves in a position after a really bad year and the laughing stock of baseball for the last couple of years. I thought they put themselves in a good position. Adding Murakami was huge. You know, Murakami a few years ago had so much hype coming from MPB in Japan, and like the strikeout numbers and some injuries creeped in. And over here in the States, it was just, he got way too underappreciated for the player he is. And the White Sox took a chance. And I appreciated that. And they added some other help on offense and some bullpen help. And I appreciate when a team is really bad one year and actually puts some effort in. And in a weaker division, which the American League Central was going to be even before the year the Tigers have had, I thought they would be better for sure. But even they went for it. And I love that they are where they are. You know, they're taking advantage of an underperforming division. They went for it in the offseason by adding some pieces, and here they are. So did I expect it? No, but I did believe they would be a much better ball club this year.
5: Ben, nobody expected the Red Sox to do what they've been doing over the last month plus. It has been unbelievable. 32-6 in their last 38 games. You've been around the game a while. Can you remember anything ever like this? I know the Nationals were like 19-31, and then they won the World Series. You had the Mets that year with like Grimace and the OMG a few years ago, and they had the massive turnaround. I just don't know if it feels like what Boston's been doing here as of late. Is this kind of the craziest turnaround that you can remember?
4: Yeah, I guess it's a little bit of recency bias, but I can't really think of another. I can't think of another situation like this. I mean, they were genuinely the worst team in the league just a couple of months ago. They were tied with the Rockies for the worst record in the game of baseball, and again, just the laughing stock of baseball with how everything shaped out over the last really decade since Mookie Betts was out the door, and then the Xander Bogarts and Rafael Devers, and just the way they've handled trades and signings.

0: innings and then the team just imploding and being terrible this year. And then all of a sudden, I mean, it just turned around. And that's the beauty of baseball. There's 162 games. You're truly never out of it. And when things just click for teams, it really is a snowball effect, and that can go in either direction. But when vibes are high, you know, 162 games can get to be a lot and monotonous, especially in these summer months we are in. So when you have the vibes as high as they are right now and players all clicking together, you see what can happen. And I don't know if we will see this again. I mean, it hasn't happened before in Red Sox history. And when you start talking Red Sox history, you know it's a pretty big deal. So it's remarkable. I can't remember anything like this, and more credit to them. They were about to be sellers at the trade deadline, and then just a couple weeks later, they're like, wait, we should be buyers and go for it. And it's paid off for them.
1: Talking about vibes being high, the Texas Rangers, they've won their last four games, so they have to be feeling pretty good. And now they're only a half game back of the Astros right now. I mean, every division within the American League is pretty competitive, but I mean, this one is the closest in the West. Who do you like to ultimately win that division? I know we still have a little bit of baseball left to play, and it could be up for grabs with where those two teams are. But if you had to pick Astros or Rangers to win the AL West, who would you take?
0: Yeah, it's a good question, and it's shocking we're even here, to be honest. I had the Mariners being the World Series team out of the American League. I thought they had the most complete team in a weaker league this year, so I was super high on the Mariners, and it just hasn't clicked for them. And you sit, and they're still just four games out, but I can't say that I believe in them at this point until they start turning it around. So it does look right now, Astros, Rangers up there at the top, and I'm going to keep rolling with it because I said it in like May when the Astros were playing terrible but dealing with a lot of injuries that I think the Astros are a playoff team. You know, for the last couple of years, they've been dealing with so many injuries. Last year, the most injuries ever for most IL innings ever for a team last year. And it's just been a shell of themselves. And this year, I do truly feel like that shell has started to get put back together. Yordan Alvarez has been healthy the entire season, thankfully, and it looks like he's going to be the American League MVP. He's unbelievable when healthy. Jose Altuve has been healthy most of the year. Jeremy Pena has been come back, and now you're starting to get some pitching back. So I believe the Astros are on the incline. I think they're starting to play better, and they're getting healthier as this season goes on and getting pitching back. So, look, I think that roster is still the most talented in the American League West. They have a half a game lead after being way behind early in the year. So they're in control of their own destiny now. As you said, there's a lot of time. There's a lot of time left, like 40-some games left still. But they now sit where they want to be with the team getting healthier, so I would pick the Astros.
2: Ben, I mean, it feels like we've been asking this question all season to the American League, who's going to win it? Because, I mean, that final wild card spot has pretty much been held by a team who's had a record below 500. The Yankees and Rays have really been the two teams that have separated themselves record-wise. The Red Sox, who we just talked about, are now getting up to into the mix as well. But as of this moment, like if you had to pick your American League representative, you said you like Seattle in the offseason. Who would it be right now to win the AL?
0: It's such a tough question. This league is the American League is a head scratcher for sure. I mean, when I think it through right now, I know the best record in the American League is the Rays, and it's similar to me in the National League with the Brewers. I think the recipe that the Rays and the Brewers both have is good enough to have the best record in baseball throughout the regular season. I don't believe it works in October. I don't believe it makes you a World Series team. So I'm not a huge believer in the Rays getting to the World Series out of the American League. The Yankees need to get healthier. Apparently Aaron Judge is coming back, and Giancarlo Stanton is working his way back. But I need to see that. And if those guys do, I do think they should be the favorite. But right now, I don't really know how you don't run with the vibes of the Red Sox. Garrett Crochet will be working his way back. I think they'll have. I've seen that he probably won't be built up to be to throw six plus innings by the end of the season. So they might have him out of the bullpen, which would leave like Garrett Whitlock and Aroldis Chapman and Garrett Crochet at the back of the bullpen, which is insane. So I don't even love the pick, but I guess right now I would ride with the vibes of the Red Sox, and they're going to continue to get healthier, and they're just winning right now, and the vibes are high there, and Fenway Park is a tough place to play in October, so I'll say them.
1: Ben, I mean, I'm kind of sick of talking about the Dodgers, as I think a lot of people are, but like, it's the question that needs to be asked. Like, are the Dodgers just inevitable to win the World Series this year after trading for Skubal?
0: I'm not of that belief. Baseball is different than most any other sport, than any other sport. If you have, you know, if you have the best player on the court in basketball, you're probably going to get to where you want to be. If you have the best quarterback in the league, you're probably going to get to where you want to be. In baseball, that's just not the case. Now, what the Dodgers have done the last couple of years is put like all of those guys on the same team. And that's why we've seen them win the World Series the last couple of years. But it's so difficult to win in October. And if you look back the last couple of years, 2 years ago, the Dodgers had their backs against the wall and the Padres should have knocked them out of the playoffs. And then last year, just an inch or two away from losing the World Series. So anything can happen. The Dodgers are rightfully so the World Series favorites. They're coming off of back-to-back. They have the best roster. But come October, you know, there's so much that can happen. So it's definitely not inevitable. I think a few teams, when I look around, that I believe could beat the Los Angeles Dodgers in the playoffs. So they will be there. They're not going to be first round exit for sure, but it's absolutely not like just, you know, chalk it up there already. The Dodgers are winning the World Series. I'm not of that belief.
2: Do you think the Atlanta Braves could be one of those teams, Ben? Because Kate and I were talking earlier, and it feels like they're really flying under the radar. Everybody's talking about the Dodgers, obviously, Brewers, the Cubs made some moves at the deadline. It even feels like people are more so talking about Philly in Atlanta's own division. But the Braves have been the best team in the NL East all season. They got a great pitching staff. Their lineup's been good. What do you make of Atlanta? Like, do you think they're good enough to beat the Dodgers in the postseason?
0: The Atlanta Braves are absolutely one of the teams I was talking about. They do continue to fly under the radar. I think it's just because of the year that they've had. You know, to come out, they were riding a high. They were the best team in baseball for a couple of months into the year. And then they sort of hit a bit of a skid and started struggling. And then Acuna went down. And then Spencer Strider went down. And then just like they got some tough injury news. And it kind of just felt like a bit of a repeat of last year with just the bad injury luck and then starting to play bad. And then you look up and it's like, wait a second, though. They're still winning the NL East. The start they had at the beginning of the year has still put them in a good position. And then I think they started playing better, but the trade deadline comes along. And I don't think they had a good trade deadline at all. I thought they're in a good position to, with Chris Sale at the top of the rotation and some guys coming back and a really good offense and Acuna coming back and starting to play better. I thought like those vibes were building in Atlanta and you could feel the potential of what they could be in October. And then to go out and not add a frontline starter to me was a mistake, and I do think it's something that they'll regret in October, but they're definitely a team with Chris Sale at the top and that offense. I love this Atlanta Braves team. I think they're really good. And to your point, flying under the radar, they have the exact same record as the Los Angeles Dodgers. So yes, they are definitely one of the few teams that I think could beat the Dodgers in October.
1: We're talking with Ben Verlander, MLB analyst and host of Flippin' Bats podcast. Ben, in terms of how you view the season next year, or if we will have a season and the new CBA negotiations, what do you think, if you had to make a prediction at this point? I know we're a long ways away from next year, but what does that look like?
0: I continue to be hopeful. Does that mean there's a new deal in place December 1st? I don't know if that's going to be the case, but I continue to be hopeful about the season. Look, I think one thing that everybody needs to realize is this is the art of negotiation and how it works. And now in the age of social media is used as a tool to so it looks like it's doomsday on social media. And that's what every side wants. It's a leverage thing. So things online and publicly seem far worse than what is actually going to happen. And that's a tactic. It's happening on purpose. So it's natural to feel that way. But I do think baseball is at a place where everybody involved understands how great things are going and the direction that baseball is going and the attendance numbers and viewership. And we have the greatest baseball player of all time, in my opinion, right now, and some other all-time greats in their prime. And I just think everybody involved understands what's at play. And I'm hopeful that, look, it's necessary. There needs to be some changes, but I do think every side involved understands and wants to play and wants baseball. So that's my hopeful outlook on this, is that publicly it looks worse than it actually is. And hopefully both sides can figure this out for the betterment of the game of baseball, which I do believe everybody wants.
2: Yeah, I hope you're right, Ben. Ultimately, we don't miss any games, or if we do, not too many in 2027. I do want to ask you about the NL MVP race, because you mentioned Ohtani, who you believe, and I'm sure a lot of others do, is the greatest they've ever seen. PCA is having a heck of a season for Chicago. Right now, you look at the Vegas odds, and it's pretty tight, man. I mean, it's 50-50 right now for who's going to win NL MVP. Who do you think ultimately wins that award? Do you think it's going to be Ohtani again, or do you think PCA wins it for the Cubs?
0: Yeah, it's an unbelievable race in the National League right now. And it's kind of become that super quickly. You know, you ask a month ago, right before the All-Star break, and it's, you know, Shohei was running away with it. And then the pitching injury comes in play, and then he's shut down, and you don't know how long that's going to last. And PCA has gone on an absolute heater, and he's been unbelievable. And on top of, you know, I kind of consider their offensive numbers right now a bit of a wash. I mean, Shohei leads in some statistics, and Pete leads in some others. And obviously then there's Pete that is, in my opinion, the best defender in the game of baseball, bar none. I think he's I actually don't even think it's close. I think he's the best defender in the game of baseball. So I've kind of come around to believe that recency bias will be a thing here. And if Shohei doesn't get back on the mound as a starter the last, you know, in September, call it, then I think this could be Pete's, as long as his offense stays where it has been. If Shohei does come back and pitches the last month of the year and has a couple of good games on the mound, I really still believe it's going to be Shohei's. But as we sit right now, it is. I do believe it's neck and neck. But I struggle from my perspective. I try and not buy into the recency bias thing and think, okay, there was Shohei pitching for half of a year as a Cy Young caliber pitcher, and you can't take away the fact that he's 8-2 with a 1.79 ERA on the year with almost 100 strikeouts. That's remarkable. But if he doesn't come back and Pete stays on this stretch he is while playing the defense that he always does, defense doesn't slump. Pete's going to keep playing that defense. I do believe he could win it.
1: Yeah, that's been a crazy race to watch and a fun one. It certainly will be going the rest of the way as well. Ben, appreciate your time. Thanks for coming on, giving us your insight. Enjoy the rest of your Sunday. We'll talk to you down the road.
0: Of course. Thanks for having me, guys. Appreciate it.
1: That is Ben Verlander, former MLB player, MLB analyst currently, and host of the Flippin' Bats podcast. Yeah, I mean, the race, PJ, I don't know. Maybe we were on together a couple months ago when people were starting to talk about PCA within the MVP race. And it was kind of like, really? Like, maybe that's maybe only because he's the closest thing that to Shohei right now, but there's no way PCA is going to catch Shohei. And now here we are. And it feels like it's like recency bias, like Ben just said, could come into effect. But the fact that PCA has even closed the gap this much is pretty crazy.
2: It's so interesting, Kate, because Ben's right. It's all going to come down to whether or not Ohtani pitches in September. And the Dodgers are going to have to make the decision of, do you want to risk it and have him pitch in the regular season and him re-injure himself? Or you have the devil's advocate of, you should pitch him so that he gets ramped up and you can start him in postseason games. But because they have an 8.5 game lead in the West, because they know they're going to win the division, they know they're going to be in the playoffs, there's really no urgency for them to rush Shohei back. And I think if Shohei doesn't pitch again, Pete's going to win NL MVP. But if Shohei does pitch and he has two or three really good starts, he ends up winning the award. So I don't know what you do. If I had to bet it, I'd probably bet Shohei because he controls the whole thing. If he pitches and he pitches good, he's winning the award. And even if he doesn't pitch, he could still win it. So I think he's probably the bet to make. But I also think there are a lot of voters out there that are just they want to give it to somebody else, right? So it's a great race. It's going to be fun. It's going to come right down to the wire. But I really like Ben. It's going to be about whether or not Shohei pitches in September.
1: Yeah, Shohei kind of has the reins in this situation right now. But I mean, if he doesn't come back, PCA keeps playing the way he does. Would not be shocked if PCA takes it all at the end of the season. PJ, what in the world is going on with Kawhi Leonard and the Clippers? Another bad turn for that group with the investigations going on into some salary cap circumventing for the Clippers. We will tell you the latest in that whole situation on the other side. 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
4: Cleveland can't figure out its quarterback situation, said just about everybody for the last quarter century. 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
1: Just talked to Ben Verlander a little bit about what's going on in Major League Baseball right now, who he thinks has a shot at winning the World Series. 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So head over to BetMGM, get in on that MLB odds boost token. PJ, we haven't talked much NBA because it's the offseason. There isn't a whole lot going on, except if your name is Kawhi Leonard and the Clippers, because there are more allegations coming out within these sponsorship situations and the salary cap circumventing of allegedly what the Clippers are doing. So, you know, last season it came out that Kawhi Leonard had a sponsorship deal with this company called Aspiration. It's a now bankrupt sustainability company, whatever. It doesn't matter. But, I mean, the allegations are that the Clippers were kind of funneling money through that sponsorship deal for Kawhi to not have to pay him within his contract, his NBA contract and the salary cap to get around that. And now there's a new allegation that came out that he also has a sponsorship or a partnership with Daktronix, which is the company that builds the massive Jumbotron board inside the Clippers Intuit Dome. So, I mean, one of these sponsorships could kind of be explained away in essentially, I mean, if you're, I don't know. Maybe explained away is not the right term, but like could be justified. And maybe the facts weren't all there. Two of these types of things, now that another one's come, like now it's getting, if it wasn't fishy before, it's extra fishy.
2: Very much so. I'm kind of shocked that Adam Silver's let it go this far. Like the fact that they've been reporting on this for this long and haven't found anything and it's still dragging out and it's affecting this deal with Toronto and whether or not mm-hmm. he's going to trade him is nuts. I mean, how much longer are they going to let this go? Like, are they going to let this go into September? I mean, are they going to let this go into October? More than anything, Kay, that's just what's surprising to me is that they, you know, this has been under investigation. We didn't hear about this for a while. And then Kawhi gets traded. This pops up like 3 weeks ago. That all of a sudden the trade is paused because they want to relook into it. Like at this point, if you haven't found anything, I don't know. It's just, I think it is a bad look for Adam Silver, for the league, that they've let it drag on this much. And, it's tough. It's really put both these teams in limbo, especially Toronto, who's kind of pushed their chips in. They went out and acquired Kawhi again. Feel like they could compete this season in the Eastern Conference. And now they're just kind of waiting day by day to see what's going to happen.
1: PJ, the earliest training camp, and I don't know what teams this is for. I mean, it's within days, but starts September 24th. We're August 9th. Like we don't have a whole lot of time to wait and figure this out. And yeah, you do kind of, I mean, I feel for the Raptors. I don't feel that bad for them. This is sports. They'll figure it out, whatever. But like they were hoping to have Kawhi this year. They wanted that trade to go down. And now it's, I don't think the trade is going to go through before the start of this season, because it does feel like they have a lot of things to figure out. And the Raptors, if I were the Raptors, I wouldn't want to be caught in this situation in any sort of capacity unless everything has been all punishment, if there is any, has been handed down prior to the start of the season and everything has been taken care of. And I knew that if Kawhi was coming over to my team, AKA the Raptors, that there wouldn't be any other issues. But I don't know if we get there at this point.
2: If Kawhi ends up getting found that he is guilty of this and the Clippers are found to be guilty of this, what do you think is the punishment? Do you think we have seen the last of Kawhi Leonard playing in the NBA? Do you think he gets suspended a year? Do you think the Clippers have like a 2-year playoff ban? Like, I don't know. Like, what do you think is the repercussions if they are found guilty?
1: Well, under the CBA, a player can like surrender all their benefits, things like that, all of their, like the money they made, but they can't be suspended. Which is interesting. So I don't think a ban's coming for Kawhi. I think it'll come down hard on the Clippers, Ballmer, suspensions there, fines, draft picks, things like that. But I'm not sure Kawhi actually misses time, even though he's a part of this as well. 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On the other side, we're going to talk to Nick Shook of NFL.com. We'll turn our attention back to the gridiron. That's next here on Westwood One Sports.
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1: Final hour here on BetMGM Game Day. He's PJ Glasser. I'm Kate Constable. About 20 minutes from now, we are going to do our weekly draft that we do every week on the show. This week, we're going to draft. It's a little tricky here. Stay with me. We're going to draft Heisman winners and college football title winners. So you have to pick two Heisman winners and two title winners for college football this year. That's the four draft picks. Then we will discuss and see who's won our draft. That's coming up about 20 minutes from now. But it's still time to talk a little NFL. And to do so, we bring in Nick Shook. He's a writer for NFL.com. You can see him on the NFL Network as well. Nick, appreciate you taking the time to join us today. We just had the Hall of Fame game this last week. Carson Beck looked pretty good in that game for the Arizona Cardinals. Is there, I'll ask the question this way. If Carson Beck sees the field as a starter at any point this season, how early do you think that might be?
2: That's a good way to frame it right there, because I think we will see him at some point this season, just because I have a pretty low ceiling for these Cardinals. Now, they do have, you know, legitimate weapons on this offense, and I think Jacoby Brissett could probably do more with it than most of us expect. But given that, you know, the expectation is just that they're not going to win a lot of games, at some point they'll probably be intrigued enough to want to, you know, get a longer look at Carson in a regular season game. That's if he, you know, continues on this trajectory, because that was quite an impressive start to his NFL journey in the Hall of Fame game. So how early would I go? Sometimes you have to weigh desperation. This is a first-time head coach with a new staff. You're expecting a bit of a longer leash. So the desperation, the warmth of the seat is not as intense as it might be in other situations, which would prompt an earlier change. I will say you probably don't see it until after, week 10. This is barring injury, of course. This is just like the, all right, well, we're at this point in the season. We don't have much to lose. We want to get a better look at him. If it were before week 8, I would be kind of surprised. It would be a sign of a greater sense of urgency than I anticipate with this team. And I also don't think that they're going to struggle that much to really necessitate that move. So let's go with after week 10.
3: Nick, what is your strongest take this season that you feel the best about? It could be a player to win an award. It could be a team to win a division, go over a win total, a team to go under a win total. Bad or good, but heading into the season a month from now, as of now, what is your strongest take that you feel best about?
2: I think that the Cowboys are going to be better than people expect. And I know that the over-under on them, I think, is like 9.5 or something like that, which is still a pretty good range. But I just think that they're going to be so much better than people expect, because their rebuilt defense hopefully comes together. If it comes together, that's all they lacked last year. They had an incredibly explosive offense that carried them throughout the entire season. If they could just get an average or slightly better than average performance from that defense, they're going to be one of the best teams in the NFL. If all that comes together, now there's a lot that obviously has to go right for that to work. But I think that they're the one team, you know, usually they always attract headlines. There's always some sort of buzz. Jerry Jones always generates the buzz if there isn't some buzz happening with them. But they've been unusually quiet. And I think that when teams are unusually quiet and they've made, you know, strong additions to their roster and addressed areas of need, they set themselves up for an improvement. And so, like, you know, we look at the NFC and we're all talking about the Rams and everybody else and Seahawks, and that's fine. I mean, those are all very quality teams. But I think one of those teams that's going to be in the race all year long and going to look a lot better than people expect is the Cowboys. And I would put them, I think I had in the record prediction whole process, I think I had them around like 12 wins. I could see them being, you know, a very strong team.
1: Sticking in that division, how does the Laremy Tunsil injury change the way, if at all, that you view the Commanders this season?
2: This is the team that I have the toughest time figuring out right now, because we inherently, you know, when we go into a new season, we always look back at what happened last year. And last year was a nightmare. It was a disaster for the Commanders. But a lot of that had to do with the fact that they couldn't stay healthy at a number of key positions, most notably the quarterback position with Jaden Daniels getting hurt on three separate occasions and just having his entire sophomore season basically ruined by health issues. If he can stay upright and on the field, that is going to raise their ceiling. Losing Laramie Tunsil is pretty significant. I mean, that's his protector, and that it directly relates or directly affects how well you can protect Jaden Daniels and keep him on the field. So I think it's pretty significant. But this is a team that I have a hard time figuring out because of the same, kind of the inverse of what I just said about the Cowboys, which is that this is another team that invested heavily in their defense because they had such a bad defense last year. Dan Quinn, notoriously, the defensive-minded coach, going into year three now where, you forget that year one, they had an incredibly successful run, going all the way to the NFC Championship game in a season that nobody really anticipated. But I feel like his seat might be a little warm just because of how bad it was last year. So they went and attacked the defensive side of the ball. They went after a ton of veteran talent. They draft Sonny Styles as well. I mean, you look at their starting lineup, it looks almost entirely different from what they had out there last year. But I don't know how to project for them because I don't know how this is going to come together. Dan Quinn's a guy that you would want to oversee that sort of process in building a defense, but I just don't know what it's going to produce, what it's going to look like. The addition of Stephon Diggs is very nice at receiver as well. It gives them a solid, two guys, because before it was Terry McLaurin and whoever else. We'll just sort out the rest. Hopefully Diggs can fill a role kind of like what he did with the Patriots last year. If he can and Jaden Daniels can stay on the field, they'll be, much better than they were last year. I just have a really tough time feeling confident about where exactly I would place them. And you lose your left tackle, that definitely is not a positive outcome.
3: Nick, right now, most people would agree in some order, the top five quarterbacks are Mahomes, Allen, Lamar, Burrow, and Stafford, and in whichever way you want to rank them, 1 to 5. And then when you get to 6, you'll have some people that like Herbert, some like Dak, some like Drake May, right? Everybody kind of got that quarterback that they like more than maybe most do or others do. Who would be like that 6 for you right now? Who's the QB that maybe you like at 6 that maybe others wouldn't necessarily put there?
2: Yeah, I would probably go Dak. I feel like the reputation that he carries is accurate in some ways and unfair in others, primarily because he wears the star on the side of his helmet. He has been one of the best passers in the NFL over the last 3 or 4 years, and a lot of it hasn't been really recognized because the Cowboys haven't been able to deliver as a team. And so I think that it's kind of diminished his reputation, as opposed to where he really exists in that group of like top 5, top 6, 7 quarterbacks. He's routinely up there in my QB index rankings by the end of each of the last 3 seasons. I think he made it every time. He finished number 3 last year, not only because of the stats, but just, he was incredibly accurate throughout the year. And because the Cowboys struggled, he didn't get a lot of attention paid to him, and he wasn't really recognized for how good he was, but he was very, very good. So I would probably go with him first. Drake May, is on that trajectory. Obviously, he was a finalist for the NFL MVP last year, nearly won it. And he's going into year 3, so you think, well, the sky's the limit for this kid. But if I had to trust between the two, I would probably lean on Dak because of experience at this point. And then Herbert's kind of a guy where you see the talent, you've seen what he's been at his best. We haven't seen his best over the last 2 years, but he's got an incredible arm and, he's a willingness to make whatever play is necessary to sacrifice his body. He's been like that. He's had to be like that with the Chargers over the last couple of years because they've had no protection for him. So the best is yet to come, I think, and I hope for him, as long as they can keep their offensive line intact. But of those 3 guys, I would probably go Dak right now. Not that Dak has the highest ceiling. He's probably the most trustworthy and the one who's been the most consistent, given the fact that we've only had a couple of years of Drake May. But like 2 or 3 years from now, it's probably going to be the reverse order. It's probably going to be Drake May and Justin Herbert battling for 1A, 1B, and then Dak somewhere beneath it. But as it stands right now, I would probably go with Dak.
1: Nick, in terms of first-year head coaches that we have in the NFL, which ones do you have the most confidence in, whether that's Joe Brady, LaFleur, Minter, you name it?
2: That's a great question because I think a lot of these hires, like Minter returning to Baltimore, it's an attempt to not really deviate too far away from what you'd established with John Harbaugh. Joe Brady basically being promoted from offensive coordinator to head coach, kind of the same thing. We like what we have offensively. We needed to make a change. We needed to be better defensively. So let's just go in on the young coach, the rising star who was once like the the phenom of a coach a few years back. I remember when, you know, he went from LSU to the NFL and that whole thing. But it's kind of the same thing where it's, all right, well, he has an established relationship with Josh Allen. He's, you know, overseen an offense that has finally returned to the run and produced an NFL leading rusher in James Cook. We like what we have there. So I think that they probably have the best chances of success, those two. The hard part is, because they're first-time coaches, how do they handle, you know, moments of adversity that we haven't seen them, you know, be in the driver's seat for? And the other two are walking into lesser situations, but I think that they're both good fits as well. This is probably the first time in a while where I've seen pretty much every head coaching hire make sense. I was a little confused or perplexed by the Browns hiring Todd Monken. Reports out of their camp have been very positive so far, so we'll see if that works out in their favor. And then, you know, my skepticism was wrong. Robert Saleh is not a first-time head coach, but he is another guy who got hired this cycle to go to Tennessee. But it's probably the first time in a while where I've seen most of the hires and thought, yeah, that makes sense. Yeah, that's a good hire. I believe that Clint Kubiak's going to have an interesting test because he came in with basically the expectation, if not demand, that he have a veteran quarterback to start off the year. And he went and got, you know, Kirk Cousins as a result. The Raiders went out and did that for him. And then they're going to transition to Mendoza at some point. That's an interesting situation because, you know, first-time coach comes in with veteran. We've seen it play out like that before. I think I can think back to like the 99 Browns of Ty Detmer and Tim Couch, which was a nightmare. This will not be, you know, as much of a nightmare with the Raiders. Mike LaFleur is interesting because the quarterback situation that we kind of just discussed with Carson Beck, Jacoby Brissett, and don't forget Gardner Minshew was also in that mix. And a team that has talent and has one of the weapons that needs to start to produce in Marvin Harrison, how can he incorporate them, Harrison into the offense and everything else, and can he get more out of Harrison than the previous staff did? So I feel the most confident about Minter and about Brady because they're kind of in situations that they don't have to completely come in and revamp. And if I had to go between the two, I'm probably going to go with Brady just because that offense will continue to carry the Bills. That's a tough one, though. It's a tough one to feel the most confident about any of them.
3: Nick, you told us that the Cowboys were a team that you were higher on maybe than most people. You were just going through some of the new coaches and some of those teams and maybe how you think they're going to fare this season. But is there a team out there that maybe won a division last year, made the playoffs last year, or a team that has high expectations this year that you're not as high on as other people?
2: I would like to look at the NFC South. it's just not a division that I feel strongly about really anybody. In fact, the team that finished last in the division I'm actually the most intrigued by, and that's the Saints, year two, Tyler Shuck and Kellen Moore, and see what they can do with the addition of Jordan Tyson. You know, Chris Olave just got extended. They added Travis Etienne to that backfield. I think that's a team that people are probably overlooking that might be, more interesting and exciting to watch this year. But that's a wide open division because every other team in the division has some reason to feel not great about them right now. Carolina has had a rash of injuries to start their camp. Nick Scorton going down. One of multiple, both their starting tackles, their outlooks are uncertain as of right now. Luckily they went and drafted one and got another one in free agency. So they've got a bit of a backstop there, but I mean, they won the division at 8-9 last year. And I hate to be somebody who like picks out a team that's a candidate for regression, but I just don't feel super strongly about them at this stage. Now they could overcome those injuries and prove me wrong. Tampa Bay, the vibes there have been bad since they started camp with Vita Vea, requesting a trade, Baker Mayfield coming out and saying, hey, they should have paid me. And now it's going to cost them a lot more because I'm going to have a great year. I don't like the vibes around that team. They've lost both of their veteran leaders and Mike Evans going to San Francisco and Levante David retiring. That feels like a team that's headed toward a transition. And so I'm concerned about their prospects. In Atlanta, we have all this uncertainty at quarterback. For the first 2 days of camp, they had a guy that nobody's probably ever heard of, Jack Strand, taking QB1 reps because Tua Tagovailoa had a back issue and Michael Penix is still working back from his knee injury. So there's big questions to answer there. They also lost Jalen Walker, the edge rusher. So yeah, this whole division, I'm really uncertain about. And since they all started it, or they all finished 8-9, I guess they all qualify to answer your question, but it begins with Carolina and it extends beyond them to almost the entire division. It's just most of the other divisions and most of the other teams, I can find reasons to be optimistic about, this team or that team. the South, I just look at it and I go, oh no. It's the division that was 1-8-9, and I could see the worst team win from last year winning it this year, and I could see it shaking out in any which fashion. And I'm confident about basically none of them except the team that was in last place last year in the Saints.
1: We're talking with Nick Shook, writer for NFL.com. You can see him on the NFL Network as well. Nick, we had some running backs get paid this past week. Bijan Robinson, Jahmyr Gibbs, Jonathan Taylor all signed big contracts, reset the running back market with the Gibbs contract as him being the highest paid one. Do you think those contracts are justified? Are they still too low dollar-wise or yearly annual value? What do you think? I mean, a couple years ago, all the running backs were on Twitter complaining that they weren't being valued enough. Are they being valued enough now?
2: Bijan Robinson's not really being valued enough, I don't think. None of the contracts that came in, I guess, you know, Gibbs got the best of the three, but the APY is only $250,000 more per year than Bijan Robinson. Yeah, it's right. It's an illustration of a position that, I mean, look, we have a salary cap that continues to rise annually. So, you know, if you look back even a few years ago when these running backs were talking about how they weren't valued and weren't getting paid, if you showed them these contracts, they'd be happy. But it is all market relative. It's just one of those position groups that was underpaid for so long because it has, you know, the shortest shelf life of pretty much any position in the NFL, that it's still taking a while to catch up. Now, $22.5 million per year to Jahmyr Gibbs. I mean, when Saquon got his extension, it was 20.6 per year. You thought, oof, man, I don't know if that contract's going to look good a few years from now. When McCaffrey got 19 per year, you're like, oh, wow, that's a lot. But like Devon Achane, you know, still below him at 16 a year. Derrick Henry at 15 a year kind of sounds like a bargain at this point. These are all numbers that, you know, a few years ago we would have thought were too much then. So I don't think that you end up – when you pay your – when you're starting guards who's an ascending guard more per year than you're paying your running back, it kind of tells you how these teams, you know, value these positions as they construct their teams and their rosters. And I think running back is just, even when we have these star guys, until somebody does what basically Derrick Henry has done and you know, barrels through the 30-year-old wall and continues to be productive, you're not going to see teams invest in these guys just because it's not really the wisest business move for them. And I understand, but the worst contract of all, I think, at running back right now is still James Cook. Given what he's produced and the situation in which the contract that he got, you know, happened, there was a bit of a hold in and during that camp and everything else, and then he gets the extension. It's way down the chart. I mean, compared to some of these other guys, it's like outside of the top five. It's below Travis Etienne at this point, slightly ahead of Kyren Williams. It's below Josh Jacobs. Jeremiah Love on a rookie deal is making more in APY. Average per year than James Cook is right now. That's kind of a problem. But this position group, I think they're not going to see the values of these contracts increase, you know, tremendously until multiple, you know, are able to prove that they can last beyond 30 years old.
3: Nick, we're 5 Sundays away from week 1 in the NFL. Do you have a favorite game of the week 1 slate?
2: Oh, that's a great question. And it kind of goes to show where we are right now in the process because, I mean, we're going into preseason week 1 right now, right? So it's like, all right, we're thinking about what's on the slate there. But if you get to week 1, you know, Patriots-Seahawks, you know, Super Bowl rematch, Sunday Night Football, that's got to be one of them as well. It's a good test of where each of these teams, I think, will be, given that, you know, Seattle loses Kenneth Walker, but they're still seen as one of the best teams in the NFL, understandably so. And the Patriots, you know, they had a number of departures, especially on the defensive side of the ball, but they get A.J. Brown. You know, you pair him with Drake May. New England didn't have the smoothest offseason off the field. It's going to be an interesting examination of where both of these teams stand right now. So that one's definitely near the top of the list. But I'm also looking at, Broncos-Chiefs. You know, Broncos-Chiefs and where's Patrick Mahomes at that point? Where is he in the knee recovery? You know, he talks about he feels fine. He almost forgets that it was in existence and that it was a problem. But I want to see that as a nice little test early on of the dynamics of the AFC West, because the Broncos are the new kings of the division. And they feel very, very confident. Them and their fan base feel extremely confident about their chances. They feel like they probably let an opportunity to get to the Super Bowl slip to their fingers last year because Bo Nix went down. Are they going to be able to come out and make a statement at Arrowhead against the Chiefs to kick off the season? That's going to be quite a scene to round up, cap off week one.
1: Nick, just real quick, one last one here. The fact that Aaron Donald is back practicing with the Rams maybe practicing is the wrong term. He went and had a tryout. I don't have the term in front of me. But the fact that he's doing any sort of thing with the Rams, right, kind of means he's coming back. Is the writing on the wall?
2: Yeah, I think this is going to be happening. What I expect, and I know this is a fun little thing that we've tracked for a while now, it went from, can I find the fire, to I'm going to go to the Rams facility and put pads on and run around and see if I still have it. And now it's, I'm going to work out and I'm going to do this. And it just seems like everything is trending in that direction, that he's going to come back and give it another shot. And with this team, I understand why. It's kind of funny that he's been away from football for a couple of years. And

0: final preseason game, which would be in week three, so a couple weeks from now, that he's back on the field and getting the reps in that he needs in practice and everything else, but out of the training camp environment to get ready for the season. But I think it's soon. It's coming soon. It's going to be a fun thing to follow.
1: Yeah, definitely going to be a fun thing to watch with Garrett and Donald both on that defense for the Rams. If that does come to fruition, Nick, we appreciate you taking the time to join us. Thanks for all your insight. Enjoy your Sunday. We'll talk to you down the road.
0: Thanks for having me.
1: That is Nick Shook, writer for NFL.com. All right, coming up on the other side, our draft for today's show. We're going to draft Heisman winners and college football championship winners. That's next. Stick with us. BetMGM Game Day on Westwood One Sports.
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1: 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All right, for this week's draft, a little tricky here, but we're going national champion and Heisman picks. So you have to have two of each, two national championship picks and two Heisman picks. You can pick them in any order you want. If you want to go both Heisman first, you can do that. Or you can mix it up throughout. We'll do a snake-style draft. Grant will start us off. I will go next. We'll go to our producer, Zach, and PJ will wrap things up and then wrap it back around. All right, gentlemen. Grant, you're up first. Who are you going with? Heisman and national champion pick.
2: Well, when I first heard about the draft, I said this had PJ Glasser's name written all over it. I know he's a fiend for something like this, and he lives for college football. But my first pick is going to be chalky, and it's going to be one of the favorites. So my first pick is going to be a national title team that I think can win. It's going to be Ohio State Buckeyes, like from top to bottom. They have a complete roster. They're set in almost every position. Every year in the draft, you see at least four or five, the six guys drafted in the first round. Julian Sayens, the quarterback, Jeremiah Smith on the outside, throwing to him. Stellar defense year in and year out. It's going to be good. They're going to be a great team. They're going to compete in the Big Ten, and they're going to compete in the national title race. So Ohio State, my first pick.
1: All right. That's a good pick. Can't argue with that whatsoever. For my second pick, I'm like debating whether I take the team or the player. For my first pick, the second overall, I'm going to go CJ Carr for Heisman. I'm going to take him off the board. I kind of wanted to take Notre Dame as my natty, but I think Carr is a good first one. So I'm going CJ Carr for Heisman. Zach.
3: I'm going to stick with the trend of Heisman started by Kate, and I'm going to continue with the chalk as well. Give me Arch Manning. He's my official pick to win the Heisman. I think the narrative and conversation around him right now is so fascinating because literally I think everything we were saying about him going into last year is true about him going into this year. Just not a ton of people are realizing it because he did have a pretty poor start, but I was super impressed with the way he turned it around last season. So I will take Arch Manning to win the Heisman as my first pick.
4: Very good.
1: Too shabby.
4: All right. So we got Ohio State, CJ Carr, Arch Manning. The board fell to me beautifully. I'm going to take, so I got two picks back to back. I'm going to use them both on national champions. I will start with Notre Dame. That is my pick to win the title this year. The schedule's very favorable. They're going to be into the playoff. All they got to do is make it into the top 12. CJ Carr's great. Kate, like you said, favorite to win the Heisman, very easily could. Marcus Freeman's one of the best coaches. Their defense is elite. Their offensive line's great. This is the best Notre Dame team that they've had in a long time. And I kind of think it's championship or bust for the Irish this year. I think they win it. So easy pick for me with them still being on the board. And then my next pick to kick off round two, Zach took Arch Manning to win the Heisman. I'll take Texas as my other national championship team. Ohio State is the most talented team in the country, but Texas is right there, you guys. And they can make an argument for maybe being the most. There's a world in which Texas could have like six or seven first round draft picks this year. Like they are that loaded. And if Arch ends up being what people think he could be, they might have the best receiving core in the country. Their defense is still really good. I think Texas could do some big things this year. So I'll go Notre Dame and Texas as my two title picks.
3: So we know that the Big Ten has won each of the last three national championships. I think that streak is going to end this year. And I even think there's a good chance that the national championship game might just be between two SEC teams. PJ just took Texas. They might be one of them. But my pick to win the national championship is Georgia. And I'm going to pick them here. I think what they've done the last 2 years has gone a little bit under the radar because they haven't had great success in the playoffs, but they've won the SEC regular season the last 2 years, winning the SEC championship game over Alabama last year and Texas the year before. Gunnar Stockton, veteran quarterback, I believe in Kirby Smart. So give me Georgia as my first national championship pick of the draft.
1: I like it. I like it. I'm going to go with the Big Ten team to win the title again. Make it four in a row. Why not? Let's go Oregon. Give me some Dan Lanning, some more. I'm going the Oregon Ducks to win the championship this year.
2: Solid pick, Kate. I like it. I think Oregon has a good shot of being a national title contender. So I'm actually leaning to SEC territory with this one. I'll knock out my first Heisman one. I'm going to pick Trinidad Shambliss. I can't believe he's still on the board, too. I know Arch and CJ Carr are going to be the odds-on favorites, but Trinidad Shambliss still had an awesome year last year, even with the Lane Kiffin controversy. He led that team down the stretch to compete for a national championship, and he had the controversy, I know, with going back to school, but at the same time, like, if he's playing, he's eligible for the award, so I'm going to pick them. For my next national title one, I know that Georgia and Oregon are off the books, and I know, like, a lot of the favorites are off there, but are we really going to still doubt Kirk Cignetti in Indiana, even if a lot of the guys are gone? His quarterbacks are gone. His corners are gone. His wide receivers are gone. But still, like, that's Cignetti. And you always have to, you know him because you don't even have to Google him now. That team is a national champion, so you know them. But I think the roster isn't as good, per se, as they were last year. With just look at the draft. There was Hoosiers all over the first through third rounds, first and second day. There were Hoosiers all over the place. But, man, you still got to believe somewhat in Indiana. They're going to have the underdog mentality still going into the season, so give me Indiana.
1: I mean, with what Kurt Cignetti has done over the last couple of seasons, even going back to his previous stop, I mean, doubting Kurt Cignetti is not a great thing. So you make a good argument, Grant. I'm going to go another Heisman. I'm going to go Julian Sayin. Ohio State is the favorite to win the title. Julian Sayin is the quarterback of the Ohio State Buckeyes, and he's throwing the ball to NFL caliber wide receivers. So I think the stats are going to be there for Julian Sayin this year. I will take him as my next pick, another Heisman winner.
3: With my next pick, I'll go with another Ohio State player to win the Heisman, and I will go with Jeremiah Smith. I'm honestly a little surprised he fell all the way here, but I feel like he's just someone I can't pass up with this pick.
1: Zach is just pumped right now.
3: I'm going to hop on him.
5: That is such a Jeremiah pick. I love it. All right, let's see. I got to make two Heisman Trophy choices. All right, well, the first one for me, I'll take the guy who I think is the best quarterback in the country. I'll go with Dante Moore out of Oregon. I know a lot of people feel like Arch is. Dante's just smooth. For me, like, when I think about who the best quarterbacks are, I think about if my team is playing against them or I'm betting against that team, who is the quarterback that terrifies me the most? And that's not Arch for me. That's Dante Moore. He's money in crunch time. He's great on third down. He's a great athlete. He can make all the throws. And the fact that he came back this year, he knew how good his team was going to be. He wants to win a championship, and I think in the process, he might win himself a Heisman Trophy. So I'll take Dante Moore with my first. And then with my next, I'm going to take Josh Hoover out of Indiana. I know Mendoza won it last year. It's rare for a school to win it two straight years, but Lincoln Riley did it at Oklahoma, and I kind of think, like, Cignetti right now kind of has the blueprint for his QBs to win the Heisman because they don't turn the ball over. His teams always win. They run up the score, and his QBs just pad the stats. So Hoover, I loved his game at TCU. Turnovers was always his issue. If he can clean that up and just keep the rest of his game, he's going to be right there. So I'll take Dante Moore and Josh Hoover as my two Heisman picks.
3: All right, for my final pick, I have to pick someone to win the national championship. So I will go with the team that made the national championship game but lost last year. I will go with the U and Mario Cristobal's team. They bring in Darian Mensa from Duke. I think that's actually an upgrade over Carson Beck, despite what he did in the Hall of Fame game on Thursday. Malachi Toney is a star. They bring back Mark Fletcher at running back as well. Give me the U as my final pick.
1: Whew, I thought you were going to take mine, Zach, and I would be screwed, but you didn't. And that leaves me with LSU. Give me Lane Kiffin bringing his boys, his new boys, to the college football playoff because he didn't get to coach last year for Ole Miss. So he's going to be hungry to do it. I'll take LSU as my final national championship winner.
2: All right, so for my pick, it's a long shot because obviously there were so many favorites that were taken off the board with Carr, Manning, Jeremiah Smith, Saiyan, and stuff like that. But I'll go to PJ's neck of the woods, and I'll go to Tuscaloosa. I'm not sure if he's going to be starting. I don't know if it's announced yet, but he's on there on the list. Give me Keelon Russell. You know, playing college football 26, you know, you advance throughout your dynasty mode. And I swear, Keelon Russell won two Heismans back-to-back years. He was that good. I know that's a video game, but still. We haven't seen Keelon Russell, obviously, because Simpson was quarterback last year. And this is his first time probably going to be in that role as a true, like, quarterback QB1 in Tuscaloosa. And we were talking during the break. PJ, Kalen DeBoer is on the hot seat. You even said 10-2 season, they might be calling for his job. And I think Russell's going to give them chances to go out there and win games. And I think Russell can be one of the guys you see in one of those four chairs, five chairs, however many chairs I have in New York come December. So give me Keelon Russell as my final pick.
5: I like it. And to be clear, I won't be calling for his job, but, you know, Phyllis from Mulga and Trevor from Enterprise will probably be calling for his job. So, because that's just the way it is down there. But it's a good pick, a lot of upside. You know, all these championship teams that we listed and all these quarterbacks that we listed are obviously players that we've all seen before. And Russell, we don't know what he's going to turn out to be. Mm-hmm. So if he turns out to be really good, Bama could be really good and he could win a Heisman. But I think that's what makes them intriguing. But looks like Max is saying in the chat that he likes Zach's picks the best. Arch Manning, Jeremiah Smith, that's a heck of a combo. Your Jets would like to have that combo, Zach. That'd be pretty good.
3: Keep in mind, the Jets, they have the Colts first-round pick this year, too. So I know. I'm hoping two picks in the top five. Let's see what happens.
2: Oh, yeah, have the Colts be bad, though, Zach.
5: Which could happen. Yeah, all right, very good. Kate, Grant, how do you guys feel about your team?
1: Yeah, I think I like Zach's too. PJ, I also like yours. Sorry, Grant. I don't love mine either. But I would go Zach or Grant to win if I had to pick. I can go Zach. You got a good team, Zach. Good draft, rather.
2: Yeah, I think I'm leaning Zach for the winner. Just with mine, it's, you know, it's a, you know, pick your poison. You know, with you have the first overall pick, so you get the pick of the land of who you want to go, but then at the end you have the last overall pick. So like my Heisman favorites were kind of dwindling as I continued, but I still like my draft. It was okay, but yeah. Zach for the win.
5: There we
1: all
5: go.
1: All right, done deal. Zach wins. Arch Manning, Jeremiah Smith for his Heisman picks, the Georgia Bulldogs and Miami Hurricanes for his national champion. All right, we'll wrap things up on the other side with our three stars of the day. Stick with us, BetMGM Game Day on Westwood One Sports with PJ Glasser and Kate Constable.
0: 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Our running backs back. Atlanta's Bijan Robinson, Jonathan Taylor of the Colts, and Detroit's Jahmyr Gibbs landed big money extensions to keep running the rock for their teams. Can these big time backs carry their teams to the playoffs? Westwood One Sports.
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1: Wrapping things up here on BetMGM Game Day. He's PJ Glasser. I'm Kate Constable. We've got our three stars of the day coming your way here in just seconds. But before we do, head over to BetMGM, where players will receive a golf odds boost token to use the token at any golf wager to your bet slip and activate that token. If you win your bet that was made with the odds boost token, you'll receive extra winnings in unrestricted bonus dollars. Head over to BetMGM, take advantage of that. All right, PJ, it is time for our three stars, the three best moments of the show today. And we will start with number three.
2: We inherently, you know, when we go into a new season, we always look back at what happened last year. And last year was a nightmare. It was a disaster for the Commanders. But a lot of that had to do with the fact that they couldn't stay healthy at a number of key positions, most notably the quarterback position with Jaden Daniels getting hurt three separate occasions and just having his entire sophomore season basically ruined by health issues. If he can stay upright and on the field, that is going to raise their ceiling. Losing Laremy Tunsil is pretty significant. I mean, that's his protector, and that it directly relates or directly affects, you know, how well you can protect Jaden Daniels and keep him on the field. So I think it's pretty significant. But this is a team that I have a hard time figuring out because of the same kind of the inverse of what I just said about the Cowboys, which is that this is another team that invested heavily in their defense because they had such a bad defense last year. Dan Quinn, notoriously, you know, the defensive minded coach, going into year three now where, you know, you forget that year one, they had an incredibly successful run, going all the way to the NFC Championship game in a season that nobody really anticipated. But I feel like his seat might be a little warm.
1: That is Nick Shook on the Commanders. Nick Shook, writer for NFL.com. Yeah, Commanders, PJ, they are a tough team to figure out, kind of as Nick was alluding to.
5: They certainly are. And now with this Laremy Tunsil injury, they just even become that more confusing.
1: Yep. How about the Cowboys? Let's go number two.
3: Yeah, they're an interesting case study because the schedule's pretty difficult on paper. Like, they have to go and play the entire NFC West, and their unique games are rather difficult. I know they get Tampa Bay, and they get Baltimore, and they get Houston. I'm fascinated to watch that Dallas-Houston game because it's really strength on strength. Presuming everyone stays healthy, but the division price doesn't quite do it for me. They get a couple of scheduling advantages over the Eagles. Notably, they play the Eagles at home on Thanksgiving. It's the third straight home game for Dallas, which is, you know, I don't know how we got that scheduling advantage. And then Eagles Cowboys in Philadelphia is on Monday Night Football. So you get both teams get an extra day of preparation, but I like them to be the number one seed in the NFC. I got it at 14-1.
1: PJ, I'm pretty high in the Cowboys this year. I'm not sure number one seed in the NFC, but I think they could be good. They feel like a team that everyone is on, though, and what could go wrong when everyone has the same thought on the same team?
5: What could go wrong? Look, I get it. I mean, the offense is elite. Defense, they got my favorite player in the draft, and Caleb Downs. There's a lot to like, but when everybody sent teams to, like, the Dallas Cowboys, that's when I turned to look the other way.
1: Yep. And our number one star of the show.
4: One. This league is the American League is a head scratcher for sure. I mean, when I think it through right now, I know the best record in the American League is the Rays, and it's similar to me in the National League with the Brewers. I think the recipe that the Rays and the Brewers both have is good enough to have the best record in baseball throughout the regular season. I don't believe it works in October. I don't believe it makes you a World Series team. So I'm not a huge believer in the Rays getting to the World Series out of the American League. The Yankees need to get healthier. Apparently Aaron Judge is coming back and Giancarlo Stanton is working his way back. But I need to see that. And if those guys do, I do think they should be the favorite. But right now, I don't really know how you don't run with the vibes of the Red Sox.
1: I mean, PJ, the Red Sox won a boatload of games over the last month. If you're going off of vibes, yeah, the Red Sox, the vibes are pretty high over in Boston right now.
5: It's been unbelievable. We were talking with Ben earlier, and he was saying before that how the Red Sox were literally the worst team in baseball. Them and the Rockies had the same record. They couldn't hit. And now all of a sudden, 32-6 in their last 38 games. They're tied right now, 3-3 with the A's in the ninth inning. I'm sure they'll find a way to win it because that's just what they've been doing the last 5 weeks. But they are hot. I mean, they swept the Dodgers, you know, last week. Yeah. They're on some kind of roll right now. So I understand why people like them.
1: Well, that was Ben Berlander talking to us there about the Red Sox. Thank you to Nick Shook and Nick Hennion for joining us today. BJ, that's going to do it for us here this afternoon. A fun show. Always great hosting with you. Thank you to our board op and our Westwood One Studios, Jude, all our producers, Zach, Max, and Grant, everyone behind the scenes. BJ, fun working with you as always. Thanks for jumping on today. For BJ Glasser, I am Kate Constable. Thanks for joining us. 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
1: Don't look now, but if you count preseason games as being real football, this weekend is the final weekend until February that we will not have college or NFL football games to watch. So rejoice on this Sunday on the Josh Graham Show. We are close, and let's actually push the conversation ahead. Is it too soon to project who will be enshrined in the 2027 Pro Football Hall of Fame class? We don't think so around here. And in looking at who's eligible, you should expect that next year will be the class of the long overdue candidate. And this would be the exact opposite from the group that was just inducted in Canton this weekend. Two of the four modern day guys were first ballot Hall of Famers. That's Drew Brees. That's Larry Fitzgerald. First ballot, they get in. The other two modern candidates got in on their second ballot. Luke Kuechly, Adam Vinatieri. So none of them had to wait very long, which is fine because they're all uber deserving. You could make a case that three out of those four guys are maybe the best players in the history of their respective franchises. In 2027, the only first ballot candidate that jumps out at you is Adrian Peterson. Adrian Peterson, that's a no-brainer. Kind of like Larry Fitzgerald. AP, top five in rushing all time, top five in rushing touchdowns, has the single game rushing record. He might be the best running back this century. It's either him or LaDainian Tomlinson, best running back of the century. But beyond him, the other first ballot candidates, Rob Gronkowski, Ben Roethlisberger, Richard Sherman. If Jason Witten wasn't a first ballot candidate, Gronk probably won't be either. Same thing for Ben Roethlisberger if Eli didn't get in on his first two ballots. With respect to Sherman, corner generally isn't a position that produces first ballot players, so they're probably going to have to wait a beat. In terms of second ballot guys, none of them came close to be an automatic finalist this year. Remember how the rules work. If you get very close as a modern-day candidate to being enshrined, you automatically get pushed through to being a finalist the next year. Luke Kuechly was in this situation a year ago and then got in this weekend. Here are the three players that were automatic finalists from this year's class going into 2027. Terrell Suggs, Marshall Yanda, both from the Ravens, and Willie Anderson on the offensive line. So odds are you're going to get two out of three from that group. So who else potentially could get in? You're talking about there has to be a wide receiver this year. There has to be somebody from this logjam that's been created finally punching through, because there are guys just waiting their turn. Torrey Holt has been a finalist six times. Reggie Wayne has been a finalist seven times. You got Steve Smith Sr., who's been waiting for 5 years. There's Anquan Boldin that you can make a case is deserving. One of those guys is sure to break through. And then, as mentioned, it's going to be a debate between either Yanda or Anderson. It's kind of impressive that both those guys were automatic finalists getting close. Yanda, this is his fourth year as a finalist. Anderson, his sixth. One of those guys probably going to get in, not both. And let's not forget, what was the big controversy with this year's class? Bill Belichick didn't get in. And even though it's just a second ballot, it's long overdue that Bill Belichick get in if he's not a first ballot Hall of Famer as a six-time Super Bowl winning head coach. So that's what you should be keeping an eye on. This year's class, it's one of the all-time classes, and guys, that it's a no-brainer that they get in first, second ballot. This year, or 2027, the year ahead, it's the class of the long overdue candidate that you should expect. 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Will Dalton, He is the producer of this program, and every weekend we marvel at how hard Will Dalton works. We've made fun of the fact that last weekend he worked 11 straight hours of shows, and he told me this weekend, I'm not doing that. I'm like, good, you deserve a break. And then wake up this morning on my way to church, and Will Dalton is hosting a show from 6 to 8 a.m. Eastern Time, Westwood One Sports. And then I'm riding home from church, and I hear Linnell Willingham going back and forth with Will. Will produced the morning show after the one he hosted. What are you doing, Will?
2: I'm on my grind over here, okay? I'm talking. I can't help it. I'm too busy talking football and NFL preseason. I can hardly contain myself.
1: You'll be happy to know here that in just a bit, got three preseason games coming up this week, now that it's Sunday, that even I am intrigued to watch, that I'm looking forward to watch as the preseason curmudgeon on the network Westwood One Sports. We appreciate your hard work. Will Dalton, same for the tallest Latino in sports talk, Mondo, who's taking your calls at 310-840-4910. 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This is the Josh Graham Show, Westwood One Sports. I am him. And here's the question that we're asking. 1 month from today, on Westwood One Sports, the Seattle Seahawks will host the New England Patriots in a Super Bowl rematch to open the NFL regular season. So the question that we're asking today, who takes a bigger step back in 2026? The Patriots or the Seahawks? 310-840-4910. As mentioned, Mondo taking your calls there. 310-840-4910. We call him the tallest Latino in sports talk for a reason. So if you call him, be sure to ask how tall he is. He'll be happy to tell you. 310-840-4910. Who takes a bigger step back in 2026? Is it the Patriots or is it the Seahawks? Because both are likely to have setbacks in 2026. Beginning with the champs, Seattle will reckon with the rigorous designs of the NFL this season. See, one of the secret sauces of this league and why it's great, so many fan bases feel like they have hope because of how the league successfully pushes everybody to the middle. You try to handicap, you try to hamstring the really good teams, you try to elevate and lift up the bad teams, so you have this gigantic glob that's in the middle of the NFL that probably represents 16, 17, maybe 18 teams across the league, and then you got the really good teams and very few bad teams. It means that probably 75% of the sport believes they have a chance at making the playoffs, and if you can make the playoffs, you're conditioned to believe you can get to the Super Bowl and then win a championship. That's the NFL. You have so many people engaged in believing going into the year. A function of the salary cap is to make it difficult for championship teams to stay together. And the Seahawks, they're no exception to this. Super Bowl MVP Kenneth Walker, for example, is now a Kansas City Chief. Boy Mafa plays for the Bengals. Kobe Bryant, who's dealing with an injury with Chicago, he's no longer in Seattle. Reek Woolen's gone. And the reason why these players don't re-sign is because you got the salary cap and you have to make decisions. Seattle's trying to negotiate a contract with Devin Witherspoon, and then there's the Jackson Smith and Jigba deal of it all. Like, you got to prioritize guys and make tough decisions. And then it gets tougher with the draft position not being great and getting a first-place schedule. The league has its way of making things really tough and turning up the temperature on the good teams, while if you're bad, here's the first pick or the second pick. Here's an easier schedule to try to help them out. Speaking of the schedule, the NFL's strongest division just got stronger this offseason. The Rams enjoyed the splashiest offseason in the league. You added the Defensive Player of the Year to a team that went to the NFC Championship game and battled with Seattle. And on top of that, brings back the NFL's MVP at quarterback and the Offensive Player of the Year in Puka Nacua. That's quite a bit that they have in L.A. The Niners even get a ton of their top bodies back, and they added Mike Evans in the offseason. We're all getting a closer look at Seattle this summer because they are featured on Hard Knocks. We have some sound from this. Mike McDonald, the Seahawks head coach, at the start of the episode, addressed the team and addressed the elephant in the room, which were the Hard Knocks cameras. And here's how that sounded from the first episode of the HBO series this week.
3: Knocks, cameras.
4: All right, Hard Knocks. The way I'm thinking about it is like this. We talked about it in the spring, but this is a gift from the football gods. Yes. Okay, I'm one of the most awkward guys in the history of America. I used to worry all the time about, well, what are they going to think of me? And no, I don't want to say the wrong thing. And screw it. Okay, it doesn't matter. It's a gift because it reminds us to be us every time that you kind of stray away. I want the world to see you guys. See what makes you guys you. You know, don't you? How good can we get at what we do? That's camp. It's awesome.
1: It's awesome. Mike McDonald, interesting personality. Kind of an awkward energy as he spelled out. Meanwhile, so that's the Seattle of it all. Meanwhile, the New England Patriots setback, it's likely going to be more dramatic than Seattle's. Unlike the Seahawks' homegrown approach, doing well in the draft, the Patriots built through free agency. No Super Bowl participant ever had more free agent signings on it than the Patriots last year. And because of that, you have less control of guys. You lose key guys. Also, New England enjoyed, by far, as we know, the easiest schedule in the NFL. That was much talked about going into the playoffs. It got blown out in the Super Bowl. That's not going to be the case when you get the first place slate in the AFC East. Also, you benefited from not having to play Bo Nix in that AFC Championship game. The vibes just don't seem good in New England right now. You could point to the Mike Vrabel, Diana Rossini deal still hovering, the team not really having a presence in Canton for one of their guys, Adam Vinatieri, which was weird. Now they have this turf field controversy where they installed a turf field after the grass field of the World Cup, and it's not up to standard, and now they're rushing to get another turf field out there in time for their preseason opener on Thursday. They're getting dragged in the news today. So the vibes aren't great. So how far is too far in forecasting a setback for either of these teams? It's obviously more than fair to say that neither will get to the Super Bowl next year, because that's such a lofty bar to achieve. You need a lot to break your way. But it's also likely that neither team wins their division. We talked about how difficult the NFC West is. Don't need to continue going down that path. But the Patriots, they have the Buffalo Bills in the AFC East. The Bills tied with the Ravens for the best odds to win the AFC. And it's not even a stretch to go as far to say that one of these two teams misses the playoffs altogether. Given how deep the AFC is, our money's probably on the Patriots to fall out more than the Seahawks. But what say you? Who takes the bigger step back in 2026? 1 month from today, Seattle's meeting New England to start the NFL season. These are the Super Bowl participants from this past year. 310-840-4910. Let's go to John, who's in Cleveland. John, which of these two teams is more likely to take a step back, or to take a bigger step back between New England and Seattle?
5: I think the bigger step back will be Seattle. New England, as much as we love, hate them for some reason, they always figure it out. So I'm not too concerned about them, but I just, that whole Seattle season last year was just like, are you serious?
1: Yeah.
5: So I just don't see them sustaining that.
1: I can hear that. John, thanks for the call. And shout out to our friends at 92.3. The game out that way. Nick Wilson, a good friend, and also Linnell Willingham was hanging out with you guys this weekend. Our teammate who was at Browns camp, Ohio, front and center this weekend with the Hall of Fame. How about we go to New York? That's where Scott is. 310-840-4910. Scott, who do you see taking a bigger step back between the Patriots and the Seahawks?
6: I got to tell you what, boss. First of all, you guys do a great show.
1: Thank you. Second of all,
6: no, the Patriots are going to take a huge step back. They had a little fluffy season last year, and Buffalo was doing a little bit of a step back, but they're going to get crushed this year because now they have a real schedule. So Seattle will do a lot better than the Patriots will this year, and the Bills are going to crush them.
1: So Mondo is telling me, the tallest Latino in sports talk is telling me you are a season ticket holder for the Bills. Does that mean you're a season ticket holder for the new stadium as well? Have you had a chance to see your seat?
6: Oh, it's freaking amazing, boss. I actually paid the deal with all the licensing fees, all that. I'm on the 50-yard line, 16 seats back behind the Bills bench, and the stadium is amazing. But I'm telling you right now, the Patriots are going to they're gonna be holding their ass cheeks this year because they got a real serious problem. And you know what, boss? I love your show. You guys are amazing. Thanks. Love you, boss.
1: That's great, Scott. Love I love Bills fans. We do. Appreciate the call. You know we look forward to Westwood
6: One. And we go all over the country. Go to L.A., go to Miami, go
1: yes,
6: to every
1: you do.
6: Game.
1: Yes, you do. And I appreciate that.
6: You know what? And you guys do an amazing show. Have a great
1: weekend,
6: boss.
1: Hey, there goes Scott in New York. We look forward, as we were saying, to get out to the Highmark Stadium for the first Bills home game, our Westwood One team, calling that Thursday night game against the Detroit Lions. We can't wait for that. More of your calls, 310-840-4910. Also on the way, basketball's Forrest Gump, and those three preseason games that you should actually be excited to watch later this week, because we're just getting started here. That's all on the way on the Josh Graham Show.
0: Cleveland can't figure out its quarterback situation. Said just about everybody for the last quarter century. And this year, questions keep coming. Shedeur Sanders or Deshaun Watson? Those are the options in Cleveland.
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0: season. It's getting close. 310-840-4910. If you have thoughts on the topic, or you could comment on our YouTube channel, Westwood One Sports Night is where you go for that. In addition to that, you have our X feed at Westwood One Sports, where I think that feed has, what, 20,000, 25,000 people that follow that right now. So you can go there. Be sure to follow our social media channels where you can consume the program, however and wherever you listen or watch. Appreciate that. Let's actually start on a bit of a sour note this segment. Don Nelson passes away at 86 years old. We learned earlier this afternoon. For those who don't know, Don Nelson was the NBA's Forrest Gump. He lived one of the richest basketball lives in the history of the league. His connection to the NBA's important events and key players, it's unrivaled. As a player for the Boston Celtics, he beat the Lakers in the finals with a game-winning shot in Game 7. That alone would be enough to cement a legacy. That was in 1969 he hit that shot. It was Bill Russell's final game as a Celtic. Don Nelson as a coach made the Dallas Mavericks relevant for the first time. They were a laughing stock until Nelson arrived. His offensive philosophies launched Steve Nash and Dirk Nowitzki into becoming MVP winners. Nelly was best known for his two stints as the head coach of the Golden State Warriors, Run DMC, and then some of the history that followed that we could get to in a moment. But think about this. 14 seasons as a player, 31 seasons as a head coach. The last of his 45 seasons working in the NBA was coaching a rookie named Steph Curry. A career that spans from Bill Russell to Steph Curry. He's basketball Forrest Gump, but much like Forrest in the movie, Don Nelson's life, it wasn't defined by longevity and happenstance. His achievements were noteworthy, were spectacular. He wasn't just a good player. He was a foundational champion for the Celtics. That's why his number is retired in Boston, his number 19. He won 5 titles there. He didn't just win as an NBA head coach. He broke the record for most career wins, finishing with 1,335, a mark that was later surpassed by only Greg Popovich. First coach to lead an 8 seed to be a number 1 seed. And fittingly, it was the Warriors beating his formerly Dallas Mavericks. But putting the basketball aside, Don Nelson was one of the most vibrant personalities in NBA history. A legendary stoner. And he'd be proud of that distinction, by the way. He had pot farms. He had a feature on Real Sports on HBO about it. Did a ton of interviews about it. In fact, we have this clip of Don. He even said this. This was at a Warriors charity event while sitting next to Steven Jackson, host of the All of the Smoke podcast, fitting for this purposes. And he said this during a noteworthy exchange.
1: Can each of you talk briefly about what you've been doing after basketball? Coach, I know you live in Hawaii, right? So
2: yeah, I've been smoking some pot, actually.
3: It's legal now.
2: Yeah, but I never smoked when I played or coached, so it's new to me. But anyway, I'm doing that, and I'm having a pretty good time. It's more legal now than it's ever been, and so I'm enjoying that.
0: He's enjoying that. Mm-hmm. There's a lengthy archive of former players telling amazing Nelly stories. Strongly recommend going down that rabbit hole. Not a huge endorser of going down social media or internet rabbit holes, but that's one that we do endorse because that would be fruitful. It'd be a lot of fun for you. It's only appropriate that shortly after 4:20

0: AM on the East Coast, that we say so long and cheers to basketball's Forrest Gump, Don Nelson, who we lost at 86 years old last night, but learning the news earlier today. As promised, there are preseason games that you should be looking forward to later this week. Now, we're doing this begrudgingly, or at least one half of this show is. Will Dalton is the producer of this program. He spent his first experience hosting a national sports talk show to talk about how much he loves preseason football. I personally am not a huge fan of it. It's not my bag. Will Dalton, is this a charitable, generous way to position my position on preseason as somebody who's known me as long as you have?
1: Oh, yeah. Pretty much, it's almost like an annual tradition since I've known you. Like, every year, I have to hear you like, preseason. And then, like, I'm over here all excited for it because football's back on the TV. I don't care if it's not great football. It's just back. It's like cold pizza. It's still pizza. But then I have to hear you. It's like, I don't really care.
0: Well, I'm trying because
1: I can see.
0: Looked at this. It's Sunday, which means it's a new week, and I'm looking at next weekend. I have three preseason games that you should be looking forward to watching later this week. Yes, even the haters included. And we'll rank them in order. Number three, the Cleveland Browns at the Chicago Bears. See, and by the way, Mondo, forgot to mention that you're part of the show too. Say that there's one half of the show, Will Dalton and I. No. It's one third of the show. Apologies for that. But Cleveland Browns at the Chicago Bears. That is the third preseason game that you should be looking forward to. Now, the appeal of this game, it's exclusively with one side. It's Cleveland. Is there any reason to care about Chicago in this game? If you see Caleb Williams for one series, maybe that's fun. But really, it's all about Cleveland. You got the hotly contested quarterback competition, maybe the most hotly contested QB battle across the league. Shedeur Sanders, Deshaun Watson. Honestly, the entry, you're going to know who's playing quarterback the entire game for this matchup because they still got Dylan Gabriel around. They drafted Taylen Green late in the draft out of Arkansas. So, yeah, there's intrigue because you know who the players are, and then maybe you get a look at the new edge rusher that came back in the Myles Garrett deal, Jared Verse. So, Browns at Bears, that's something we're looking forward to watching to follow the QB battle in Cleveland. Number two, the LA Rams at the Kansas City Chiefs. This is one of those games that makes you sob, honestly. Because you just imagine, man, how much fun would this be if this was the regular season? Oh, preseason, Rams, Chiefs. Imagine if it was the regular season, Rams, Chiefs, in Kansas City, and Arrowhead. But it is preseason. Matthew Stafford, he's obviously the starter. Sean McVay generally doesn't play starters in preseason. But this might be our only chance to get a look at first-round quarterback Ty Simpson. Will it be Ty? Will it be Stetson Bennett winning the QB2 job? That's intriguing given that Ty Simpson going in the first round might have been the biggest story in round one of the NFL draft this year. Meanwhile, Kansas City, they're one of the few contenders that play starters in the preseason. It doesn't look like we're going to see Mahomes, but that they do have Justin Fields who's there, and they bring in Super Bowl MVP Kenneth Walker III. You could get a look at that. Eric Bieniemy returns to the Chiefs. Rookie corner, Mansoor Delane, that's the highest Kansas City first-round draft pick that they've had. Taken sixth overall, they moved up to take him since taking Eric Fisher number one overall in the draft. So maybe a look at Mansoor Delane as well at corner. Rams at Chiefs, second most noteworthy preseason game. At number one, though, the main event of NFL preseason week number one, Cardinals Raiders in Las Vegas. A game that we could not pay you to watch in the regular season. We could not pay you to watch Cardinals Raiders in the regular season, but it's the main event of preseason week one. We'll get to see the follow-up act from Carson Beck after his impressive Hall of Fame game outing. He'll follow Jacoby Brissett and Gardner Minshew, who likely get their first preseason burn this year. On the Raiders' end, don't know how much we're going to see of Kirk Cousins. That's fine. Fernando Mendoza, maybe it's his show. If he's not starting for Vegas and he's not expected to, maybe he gets extended run because this might be the only live bullets he's expected to get for quite some time. So the number one pick, Heisman Trophy winner, is going to be on display. If Max Crosby plays, he'll actually be allowed to hit the quarterback. So that's a good thing, too. So there you go. Will Dalton, that's our best effort that we put forward. I'm proud of myself. I'm willing to say that out loud. I'll pat my own self on the back in talking about Browns, Bears, Rams, Chiefs, Cardinals, Raiders. Those are the three preseason games that I actually plan to carve out time out of my day to watch. Actually, am I going to be on air during some of these? Let me see. Oh, yeah. Rams, Chiefs, next Saturday at 4 o'clock Eastern time, of course. So, that'll be fun. Live reaction to Ty Simpson.
1: You sound so excited for it.
0: We're doing an immediate post-game show following 1 o'clock Saturday, the Browns-Bears preseason game. Whoa! And don't forget about Panthers-Bills. You can have that. I guess, technically, that's the first game that's being played at Highmark Stadium. The Panthers visiting the Bills next week. So, there you go. That is the NFL preseason slate. And not even doing it tongue-in-cheek. Just being sincere. Things that we're looking forward to watching. Feel very uncomfortable right now. While there have been several injuries in training camp already the last couple of weeks, the most consequential injury that's happened so far in camp happened this weekend, and we'll tell you what that injury was and the ramifications of it next on the Josh Graham Show.
2: 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Imagine that, his first game back against the team that traded him away.
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3: They should be worried about how I'm going to play when I get back.
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1: Josh Graham Show, Westwood One Sports. Later in the program, we have a segment called Unusual Questions, where for one segment a weekend, you get a chance to ask us anything. And you could view this as the present on Christmas Eve before Christmas morning that is Unusual Questions. Actually going to ask one right now, the one that I have here, that you can chime in on if you want to in 300 markets across the country and in Canada. With the To Catch a Predator movie that's coming out, what is your guilty pleasure TV show? Like, what's the show that might not be the most high quality of television, but you'll admit to us that you like it quite a bit? Because To Catch a Predator, for yours truly, that's the show. 310-840-4910. What is your guilty pleasure TV show? We'll get to that in just a bit. There's your early Christmas gift. Christmas Eve present before Christmas morning. Unusual question. Your guilty pleasure TV show at 310-840-4910. Before we get into all that nonsense, Laramie Tunsil tears his triceps at Washington Commanders training camp. This is the most consequential injury to happen in the NFL so far. Left tackle is such a premium position. There's a reason you seldom see the top tackles ever hit the open market, because teams are trying everything they can to hold on to one of these premier tackles, especially a left tackle like Laramie Tunsil. Beyond quarterback and edge rusher, it might be the hardest position to find elite talent at. That's what separates the severity of Washington losing Tunsil over, say, the Bears' new safety, Kobe Bryant, going down and starting the season on the PUP list with a bone bruise. Or even Malik Nabers recovering from his knee injury, probably going to miss the first month of the season. Or the PCL season-ending surgery for Niners receiver Ricky Pearsall. Laramie Tunsil is probably going to miss three quarters of the regular season, if not the entire regular season, with this triceps tear. And the loss is compounded by just how talented Tunsil is. This is not merely significant because the position he plays alone, it's because of his standing in the league at left tackle. Laramie Tunsil has been selected to five Pro Bowls. The only active tackles that have more Pro Bowl appearances than Laramie Tunsil has had, Trent Williams and Lane Johnson. Lane Johnson, who said that his 14th season coming up this fall is likely to be his last, prioritizing family, he says. And this is such a shame for Tunsil because he's been so durable throughout his career. He's only missed more than three games in a season one time. And he's been in the league a decade. So with respect to the Carolina Panthers and the Falcons and the Saints losing defensive linemen, offensive linemen for the year, this is a completely different animal. This is one of the most elite players at one of the most important positions going down. And it now presents some doubts about Washington's offense going into this season. In Jaden Daniels' rookie year, the Commanders had a borderline top five offense. Since Jaden missed 10 games last year, that dropped down to being a bottom 10 offense in the league, borderline bottom 10. And there's a lot of change here. So Cliff Kingsbury was the coordinator when they made it to the NFC Championship. He's not there anymore. It's David Blau's show being promoted from within. And now Laramie Tunsil's gone down. Does that counteract the positivity of having a healthy Jaden Daniels, of adding Stephon Diggs, his homecoming, former Maryland Terrapin, joining the Commanders earlier in the week? With Andrew Wiley or Brandon Coleman and Laramie Tunsil set, it's hard to like Washington more than Philly or Dallas. Philly, it's still their division to lose. Dallas, there's a lot to like from their offseason. It'll be interesting to see if the Commanders can be a playoff team, but it's not an exaggeration to say that Washington won't be able to sniff an NFC title like they did 2 years ago without Laremy Tunsil being in the fold. That's how big of a deal Laremy Tunsil is. Make sure if you haven't already, you're subscribed to our YouTube channel, Westwood One Sports Night. Our guy, Linnell Willingham, was out at Commanders at Browns camp the last couple days. He is based in D.C., so he'll be out there watching Stephon Diggs and hopefully hearing from Commanders brass as they talk about this injury and the ramifications of it. It's where you can watch the show in addition to listening to it. And we had Kurt Warner on a couple of days ago talking about Larry Fitzgerald going into the Hall. 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To Catch a Predator. That is my ultimate guilty pleasure show. Personally, it's between that and The Bachelor. And the reason we're talking about this, well, we do unusual questions each week, and we didn't have time to get to this on Free For All Friday a couple of days ago. That can get kind of zany from time to time. If you want in, 310-840-4910 on your Guilty Pleasure TV show, we'd love to hear from you. But A24 released the new trailer for the Catch a Predator movie that they're releasing. And it's going to be good because it's A24. Generally, they put out good movies. And it's also starring Robert Pattinson, who, along with Timothy Chalamet, might be the hottest actor in Hollywood. Pattinson, he was in The Odyssey, which if you haven't seen, you probably have seen the meme of him yelling at Matt Damon disguised as a beggar.
2: Somebody get these beggars out of here!
1: Every time that pops up on social media, I laugh. Every single time, Will Dalton, that appears, it's a smile on my face. It's a very versatile meme. Like, it's great especially for LA Dodger jokes. Like, this is how the LA Dodgers look at the rest of the baseball owners.
2: Somebody get these beggars out of here!
1: That's pretty good. Can't wait to use this for contract disputes or like when somebody gets paid. Like, this is how I imagine Jahmyr Gibbs is looking at his Detroit Lion teammates after getting a monster deal from Detroit.
2: Somebody get these beggars out of here.
1: How much time do we have left in this segment? Because honestly, I could do this the rest of the way and it would make me smile.
3: You really could.
1: Don't know if it's translating to everybody else, but that's where I'm at.
2: Somebody get these beggars out of here.
1: That's how I roll. That's, you know, Westwood One money, man. When you walk around and then I convene back with like the locals, with the peasants, I just can't help myself. This is how I sound at Costco, bringing my own potato chip bag in there while I'm eating the Costco hot dog. That's what I'm saying to everybody. Get these beggars out of here.
2: Somebody get these beggars out of here.
1: Will Dalton, what is your guilty pleasure show? Because for me, it's To Catch a Predator. When Chris, it's so satisfying watching Chris Hansen confront the creeps and then seeing the creeps get tackled.
3: You know, it's interesting because, so I'm a massive Star Wars fan, but that's not a show. I'm a massive Game of Thrones fan, but that's, I don't view that as like a guilty
1: pleasure.
3: I know, that's what I'm, I know, that's, I know, that's what I'm saying. My answer is actually kind of a recent one in the last several months. I love The Vampire Diaries. I love
4: what?
3: It. Exactly. You wouldn't expect
4: what
3: that.
4: What is The Vampire?
3: You've never heard of that? You've never heard of The Vampire Diaries. So it was a show that ran from like 09 to 2017 on the CW.
1: I don't know who any of these actors are. How did you get turned on to a show that no longer runs anymore from the CW?
5: Well, Josh, the only way to know this show is if you're a 14-year-old girl. to be honest.
3: Yes, that's
4: Will.
3: Why.
4: Yes,
3: but
4: Will.
3: That's why it's a guilty pleasure. So I had this female friend.
1: Hold one sec. Everybody, calm down for a second. My hand up. One thing here. When I'm like at church, like work volunteering with like the kids ministry, I have to do the thing where I say, "Clap if you can hear me." Everybody be quiet, kind of thing. Everybody be quiet for a second. Uh-huh. Will Dalton is 100% right that he selected a guilty pleasure drug. This absolutely 100% qualifies for the reason that Bondo just brought up, that this seems like something that was created, shout out to Robert Pattinson one more time, in the wake of Twilight when everything was vampires in the late 2000s. Hey, we need to make a TV show to capitalize on this Twilight.
3: It's exactly what they did.
1: Phase and of all this obsession with vampires. How did you discover it, though, is the operative question.
3: So I have a female friend that turned me on to this show several months ago.
1: Oh, God.
3: Because she was always like, "You need to watch this show." And I'm like, okay. And so one time, she showed it to me one time. And like one episode turns into two and three. And I'm like, I can't stop watching. Because like every episode, like the end just, it keeps you there. It's actually, it's like, I think like a top 10, 15 show of all time, believe it or not.
4: Stop. Still do that. Don't.
3: No, I'm talking in terms of viewership. Yes, it is. I'm talking about in terms of viewership. I'm serious.
1: The Vampire Diaries is the top 10 to 15 show ever.
3: Yes. In viewership or in some way.
1: I don't care.
3: I'm not making this up.
1: What viewership says. Like, by viewership.
3: It is. It's great.
1: By viewership, you could say that Keeping Up with the Kardashians is better than 60 Minutes. Like, I don't care what the viewership number says. The quality has to matter.
3: Well, that matters. It's like, a great show, I'm trying to tell
1: great.
3: You.
1: And you know what? Godfather Kick Rocks Avengers is better. Why? Because more people went to go see it. That doesn't mean anything to me. Nothing. At all. Like, how many people watched it? That doesn't indicate quality.
3: Something. Well, it's a really quality show. I'm trying to tell you. I'm not just making this up.
1: Then why did none of these actors or actresses do anything else? I don't recognize any of these people.
3: It doesn't mean it's not a great show.
1: And you said the show. Well, generally a good sign of a show is who's in it. That's a number one question.
3: No,
1: and
3: it's
1: you said
3: the
1: this
3: story.
1: Show was on all last decade, and none of them have done something since. Like, who the hell is Ian Somerhalder? Who is Nina Dobrev? I don't know who any of these people are.
3: Nina Dobrev, Paul Wesley? I think, is going on.
1: I don't know who on earth Zach Billings is. And you don't even know that I just made that name up.
3: Actually, right. That didn't sound. Well, that doesn't mean the story is what makes a great show. Not, we know who this actor is.
1: Okay. Well, I
3: it's
1: don't
3: a great answer to the question, though, right?
1: Because it was an excellent answer to the question. Question asked, question answered. For me, I love The Bachelor. And I love to catch a predator.
3: Yeah.
1: Like when I'm not watching sports or movies, I'm watching probably one of those two things. It's what we do, letting you in. I feel like I'm showing people like my underpants right now. Hey, check out what's going on in my house. this is what happens in the Graham abode outside of the Josh Graham show. Rather than talk about who might be in the 2027 Pro Football Hall of Fame class, as we did a short while ago, let's actually predict who gets the knock, who gets the call. We share our picks, naming the 2027 Pro Football Hall of Fame class, next on the Josh Graham Show.
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15: Unusual Questions is later on the Josh Graham Show, but we had a similar to Christmas Eve opening up one gift prior to Christmas morning type of experience where we were talking about the To Catch a Predator movie starring Robert Pattinson that's coming out. Yes, Mondo, you have the opportunity to hit the Robert Pattinson drop.
16: Somebody get these beggars out of here!
15: Exactly that. And we asked, what is your guilty pleasure TV show? 310-840-4910 if you want it, because that's my answer along with The Bachelor. And Will Dalton came in hot. A great answer where he said The Vampire Diaries, which I had not heard about. And Mondo aptly stepped in and said, the reason you haven't heard of it, Josh, is because it's a show last decade specifically tailored to 14-year-old girls. Then Will Dalton defended himself by saying, you can look at viewership and saying that this is one of the top 10, top 15 shows that's ever been put out there. What Will Dalton doesn't know is that Mondo has found that list that Will Dalton cited, and apparently, Will, there's an important detail that you left out on the ratings of The Vampire Diaries. It's one of the top 10 shows involving vampires.
17: I don't think that's the stat that I was talking about.
15: No, Mondo said that it's cracks the top 10 barely of TV shows involving vampires. So, yes, The Vampire Diaries is one of the great TV shows. Involving behind hits such as Buffy the Vampire Slayer, such as True Blood, shout out to Sookie. Also Teen Wolf, very, very popular as well. It's in the top 10 of that category. So we wanted to tie a bow on it and making sure that we put that out there. So 310-840-4910 if you have guilty pleasure shows. If Will Dalton comes equipped with some other information, we might allow him to get to it later for the sake of fairness. Right now, though, Mondo, do we got music to cap this or to back this? Because we need to really drum this up. The NFL Pro Football Hall of Fame class went in this weekend, and what a class it was, with Luke Kuechly and Adam Vinatieri and Larry Fitzgerald and who are we forgetting? Roger Craig and Drew Brees. One of the all-time classes that just went in. But who goes in next year in 2027? Well, we have our predictions for who will be going into the hall. This is quite funky. Appreciate this. Predicting the 2027 Pro Football Hall of Fame class, let's start with the biggest no-brainer of the bunch. Adrian Peterson. He's going in. First ballot Hall of Famer. Much like Larry Fitzgerald, Drew Brees, you don't even think about it. Top five in rushing. Top five in rushing touchdowns. Owns the single game rushing record, totaling nearly 300 yards on the ground in a game. He'll likely be the only first ballot player. It won't be Gronk because Jason Witten wasn't a first ballot guy. It won't be Big Ben because Eli Manning hadn't gotten in his first two ballots. Richard Sherman, hard to get in as a first ballot corner. So Adrian Peterson's in. Two of the three auto finalists are probably going to get through as well. For those who are unfamiliar with the rules, you have the modern candidates, and if you get really close to being one of those selections, you automatically get qualified for the following year. Luke Kuechly came close to being a first ballot guy. Auto finalist for this year gets in. The auto finalist this year, or for 2027, is Terrell Suggs and offensive linemen Marshall Yanda and Willie Anderson. So let's lock in Terrell Suggs. He's the strongest defensive candidate eligible in this year's class from the Ravens, T-Sizzle, also Hard University, going to be enshrined in Canton. Then you got a choice to make. Don't think it's going to be both Willie Anderson and Marshall Yanda. Just because Anderson has waited a little bit longer than Yanda, 2 years, I think it's Willie Anderson, 6 years of finalist, Yanda, four. And Suggs is already a Ravens representative. We'll go with Anderson over Yanda to be our third pick in this class. Moving along, there has to be a wide receiver that's selected this year. It's become a logjam there. Torrey Holt, Reggie Wayne, Steve Smith. That's the problem with Larry Fitzgerald being such a no-brainer. All right, you only have so many players who go in, and you're probably not going to get multiple players at the same positions unless it's quarterback. So Larry Fitz got in, and now Torrey Holt, Reggie Wayne, Steve Smith, Anquan Boldin are having to wait another year. Smitty might have the strongest case between that group, to be honest, but he was not a finalist this past year. While Reggie Wayne and Torrey Holt were, that tells you that the committee probably is higher up on those two than on Smitty and Anquan Boldin. So will it be Reggie or Torrey? It's razor thin. We'll give the nod to Torrey Holt, the pride of Gibsonville, North Carolina, and NC State. Also our teammate Kurt Warner's guy. So we're going to go Torrey Holt getting that fourth nod. And then from the senior division, Bill Belichick's a lock to get in this year. The same way Adrian Peterson's a lock to get in, Bill Belichick's that as well because of the giant controversy when he didn't get elected on the first ballot. It led to that witch hunt where everybody's trying to figure out what each voter individually voted on the Belichick front. The rules are apparently going to change. Bill Polian got completely sideswiped. We don't need to go through Bill's resume. He's a Hall of Famer. So, in review, the Pro Football Hall of Fame class of 2027, Adrian Peterson, Terrell Suggs, offensive lineman Willie Anderson, wide receiver Torrey Holt, and yes, maybe the greatest head coach of all time, Bill Belichick. That'd be quite a class going into Canton. Be pretty good. Wide ranging. There you go. Our prediction there. Will Dalton, do you want to defend yourself?
17: Yeah, I mean, I just pulled up a list on IMDb. Most watched TV shows of all time. Vampire Diaries is number 17 on the list.
15: Is that top 15?
17: So I was on to something.
15: Or top 10? Is that top 10, top 15,
17: okay,
15: like you said?
17: Potato, potato. It's close enough.
15: Facts. It's not. You're off, Will. Now, see, Mondo, you see what's happening here?
17: But you acted like Dalton's, I was crazy. It was 17.
18: Somebody get these
15: Will Dalton's changing
18: out of
15: the facts.
17: Get him out!
15: Yeah, get these.
18: What we said. Somebody, you know, get these, you're a movie out that, of here.
15: If you're a TV show that's ranked in the top 10, that's what you're saying to the Vampire Diaries. If Will Dalton suggested it might have been a top 10 all-time rated show. The CW. Like, what other shows appear? I watch ACC football and basketball games on the CW. It's the only time I ever turn it on. Like, it's... I see some commercials other than that F-Boy Island show with Nikki Glaser. I don't know what else is on the CW. Do they still run the Vampire Diaries? Do you do reruns?
17: Probably. I don't know. I don't know. I don't know if they run it probably in some way. At some point.
15: Number 17 show all time. You better.
17: Yeah, that's right.
15: That's smart business.
17: Yeah.
15: Smart business. That's
17: right.
15: What you need to do.
17: Beggars. Get them out.
15: You know what the big-time executives at the CW say to anybody that tries to count their money?
18: Somebody get these beggars out of here.
15: This segment, you know, that might be a good segue to reading something that's sponsored here. You know, that might be a good thing to cap this read with. 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How do you think the clients would feel if every time we did an ad read that we capped the ad read with this drop?
18: Somebody get these beggars out of here.
17: Somebody
18: get these beggars out of here.
15: They probably would not appreciate that very much, honestly. That's Robert Pattinson from The Odyssey. Let's get to the Buffalo Bills for a second. The Bills... By the way, you are listening to the Josh Graham Show, Westwood One Sports, however, and wherever you're listening or watching, greatly appreciate that. We got Graham's Gambling in just a bit where we'll hand out bets as we do each and every day. The Buffalo Bills are learning just how much everybody loves to complain about things. That's what they're learning this weekend. First, it was their alternate uniforms. We're talking about the gray shirts, gray pants, modified helmets. The backlash was so strong, so intense online, that Josh Allen has made it his mission to defend the uniforms, telling fans to stop hating on them. He even wore the full uniform to practice yesterday. You know how quarterbacks will wear the red jersey to signify that you can't touch him or different? Josh Allen in the new stadium decided to wear the alternate gray jerseys, gray uniform, at practice. And yet you still have people ripping it. Speaking of the fact that they were practicing in that new stadium, there are already complaints about the new stadium, Highmark. Have you seen this? The feed on X is just populated with people clowning the size of their video boards, saying they're not, that the video boards aren't big enough. Third world problems, to say the least. Or first world problems, to say the least. Apparently, this is kind of deep cut. And if you're in Buffalo, where I know this show is big, correct us on this if this is not the case. But apparently, in Buffalo online channels, bathrooms are a hot topic at Highmark Stadium. Access to bathrooms in the upper deck, a concern. Some fans, now, not going to say that this is a majority, but I've seen it on the internet. Some fans are mad that the Bills have gotten rid of urinal troughs. Apparently, this is a generational connection point for Bills fans, where you go into the bathroom and it's more efficient to have the trough there where you could fit more bodies and have get out quicker. And also, it's always been that way. There's an element of Will Ferrell playing Ashley Schaefer in Eastbound and Down, talking about, let the boy watch. Let him learn the way my grandpappy learned from his grandpappy. The way from my pappy learned from his pappy. Right? Like, there's a generational feel where we had these urinal troughs at this stadium when my grandpa went here. Then it's my dad, and now it's me. If I'm going to be urinating at a football game, I want it to be in one of these troughs. I don't know. I don't know if I'm ready to participate in the discourse of urinal trough conversation on the show. I don't know if we want to stoop down to that level. But people are complaining about it. And just wait till they get their first snow game. If the Bills lose, you're going to have people blaming the fact that they have an open, an outdoor stadium when they could have built an indoor stadium in Buffalo. I'm glad it's outdoors, honestly. But then again, I don't have to sit in it. The Bills are going to be opening Highmark Stadium Thursday Night Football Week 2 against the Detroit Lions. The game will be on Westwood One Sports. As a quick aside, the Lions, they're getting a ton of primetime games. They just live in the headlines. They extended Jahmyr Gibbs. Jahmyr Gibbs, we have exclusive audio of Jahmyr Gibbs after he signed his contract extension last week.
18: Somebody get these beggars out of here.
15: Just waiting for it. Teddy Bridgewater stepping away. Did anybody know that Teddy Bridgewater was still in the league? Because I didn't. 310-840-4910 if you want in on the show. Can tell that Will Dalton's just visibly uncomfortable with this segment because of how it started. He's rattled a little bit. He's trying to defend himself. He got some facts wrong. And then now talking about urinal troughs. He wasn't ready for that. He didn't know that was on the
17: I did not know urinal troughs were on the list, but I did know that people were complaining about the Jumbotron. I did know that. I had seen that.
15: West Coast right
17: there. It's too small.
15: I went to the Oakland Coliseum a few years ago to watch the A's, saw my first urinal trough, and thought to myself, what the hell is that?
17: Yeah, I'm not a big fan.
15: Communal experiences. Communal, you know.
17: No.
15: It's a great place to talk over the game, talk about the game that's going on.
17: I don't want to talk.
15: Communal. Not at the urinal trough?
17: No, I don't.
15: You could make some room. You could like, if you're watching, you can move your leg to the side. You can move your leg to the side and like allow one more body to get in there rather than having the set urinals on the wall. I don't know. Today's Graham's Gambling is focused on two NFL futures and perhaps, yes, perhaps, some NFL preseason football. Our betting slip is next on the Josh Graham Show.
14: 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Atlanta's Bijan Robinson, Jonathan Taylor of the Colts, and Detroit's Jahmyr Gibbs landed big money extensions to keep running the rock for their teams. 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
14: Westwood One Sports presents Josh Graham.
15: It's about time to hand out some bets. Each day on the show, Graham's Gambling is what we call it, and today,
14: it's time for Graham's Gambling. Let's make some money.
15: Okay, this can't be ignored any longer. Mondo, why are you so ready for Graham's Gambling each week? Like, I'm going to get there.
17: He wants to make money.
15: I get it. Is this an opportunity for you to play the Pattinson drop?
17: Yeah.
15: So that way when you make some money, you can then just start yelling at people around you, the beggars, if you will.
18: Somebody get these beggars out of here.
15: Just, that's what you'll do after these bets cash. So how about we hand out some bets? First, revisiting our hot streak on baseball came to a close last night. The Guardians got out to a lead against the White Sox, couldn't hold on to it. The White Sox rallied to beat the Guardians last night. Unfortunately, Gavin Williams couldn't quite get there for us. The Guardians are up 2-1 in the third right now. That's top three in Chicago. Do have a baseball bet for tomorrow, though. My Baltimore.

0: Seahawks and Patriots meeting to open the season, and we're betting against both teams this year. Seahawks under 10.5 wins. These odds, by the way, courtesy of our friends at DraftKings, -105. We're going to take the Seahawks at under 10.5 wins. Still think they can make the playoffs at 10-7. The Patriots, this is our favorite bet, though. To miss the postseason altogether, Patriots +184. Whoa! That's a crazy price. Patriots +184 to miss the playoffs. It's a loaded AFC, and they got a much more difficult slate than they had before. Plus, the vibes. We could talk more about the Patriots and the Seahawks in just a little bit, why we think it's going to be a setback year. Will, we are tempted to look at NFL preseason lines. The Panthers are 2.5-point favorites over the Bills because they're playing their starters, we learned today. But the Panthers did lose Haynes King. He's week to week, according to Dave Canales today. He injured himself on the last play of the game, that touchdown he scored to win the Hall of Fame game. So that might be a factor in such decisions. Some of these games, you just wish were the real thing. Like, imagine if we had Chiefs-Rams and everybody's playing and the game meant something this weekend. That'd be fun to have that in the regular season rather than the preseason. Heck, give us that in the Super Bowl later this year in L.A. If that were a real game, what would the line be? Kansas City in Arrowhead hosting the Rams. Rams are probably still favored, but would it be by more than a field goal? Probably go L.A. by 2.5 points if I had to guess. So there you go. We're on the Orioles against the Twins tomorrow. Seahawks under 10.5 wins on the year. Patriots to miss the playoffs at +184. We'll talk more about those teams in just a bit. 310-840-4910 if you want in. We also made a prediction for the Pro Football Hall of Fame class of 2027. We think next year's class is going to feature Adrian Peterson, Terrell Suggs, Willie Anderson on the O-line, Torrey Holt at receiver, and Bill Belichick. That's what we think next year's class is going to be. Ty in Santa Monica, what do you think about that class?
1: I think it would be awesome if we made Bill Belichick wait at least another year, maybe make it five. Because, you know, I love your show. You guys have incredibly fun references, the Will Ferrell reference, the Patterson and the urinal trough and Bill's.
0: Thank you.
1: But I got to say this, okay? Bill
2: Somebody
1: Belichick.
2: Get these beggars out of here.
1: That's awesome. Well. Bill Belichick is not the greatest coach in the history of the NFL. That term is reserved for Lombardi. And you know, I really think he can wait as long as he's got a young girlfriend and a losing record in college sports.
0: Hold one sec, Ty. We have exclusive audio of Bill Belichick's girlfriend anytime she's walking around with Bill's players on campus.
2: Somebody get these beggars out of here.
0: That's it. It sounds like you are a fan of Eastbound and Down, if you like the Will Ferrell. Because I thought that was a little bit deep cut of a reference. Like,
1: I
0: felt that somebody would understand it. I felt it all the way down to my plums. Ty, appreciate
1: the
0: call. It's good to hear from you.
1: Thank you, man.
0: Let the boy watch. There goes Ty in Santa Monica. There you go. Any opportunity, Will, that you can get a let the boy watch reference on the show? I don't even know for sure, like with 100% certainty, that line made it in the show. It's one of the all-time outtakes where you got Will Ferrell with the crazy white hair as the guy who runs that dealership, and he's got the aviator glasses on, and he's face-to-face with Craig Robinson and Danny McBride. He's like, I saw this in a dream. My wife, Donna. And everybody's just dying laughing, trying to hold it together. I don't even know if that made it in the show. So somebody can confirm that for me. I'm glad at least one person appreciated that. How about we go to Mitch, who's in New Jersey, 310-840-4910. Mitch, you're up next. What do you got for us on the Josh Graham Show, Westwood One Sports?

0: That's a heck of a draft class, Hall of Fame draft class. Football seems to be a lot clearer and who's a Hall of Fame and not than, say, baseball. And baseball's got a little bit of a cheating scandal. I don't believe there's no football players that ever took steroids. I won't get into that subject. But has Eli Manning been in here? Isn't next year he's due? Or is it every five years?
1: Who was the question?
0: Isn't Eli Manning due to be in the Hall of Fame?
1: Eli Manning has been a finalist twice and did not get in. So this is the thing I always tell people about the Hall of Fame, Mitch, is that don't tell me who should be in. Tell me who should be out. So I just gave you the list of five that I expect. Peterson, Terrell Suggs, and Willie Anderson, because he was one of those finalists that are automatic finalists, how close he was to getting in, him and Marshall Yanda on the O-line. Torrey Holt, group of Reggie Wayne and Torrey, who are finalists at receiver, and Bill Belichick. So really, it's those four guys, not Belichick included. Would you bump any of those four out for Eli Manning?
0: No. Holt's been, he was a good wide receiver with the Rams.
1: Yeah, Marcus.
0: You know, heck of a quarterback. The quarterback in the Hall of Fame. So he's going to have to wait. He'll get it eventually.
1: All right, I'm with you.
0: You know,
1: yeah.
0: More thing. Okay. Yeah. Archie Manning. It wasn't his fault that his team was crap. He took a beating. He was a heck of a quarterback. He'd do anything to a quarterback in those days.
1: No doubt. Anyway,
0: thanks for taking my call, Josh.
1: Appreciate the call. Good to hear from you, Mitch. Yeah. No question. Just realized that for the last hour and a half, we've been talking almost exclusively football, the passing of Don Nelson, and then talking about vampire shows, urinal troughs, and just finding any excuse possible to get the Robert Pattinson drop that everybody giggles at anytime it's played on the internet. That's been the first hour and a half of this show.
2: Somebody get these beggars out of here.
3: If that's not reach and variety, I don't know what is.
1: Well, for in the sake of variety, we should probably talk about non-football sports. Like Major League Baseball, we just handed out some bets. Anytime I'm about to be out on the Baltimore Orioles, they just pull me back in. Because going into the weekend, Will, the Orioles were one game back of the wild card, held by the Rangers. The Rangers facing the Orioles. And the Orioles lost two heartbreakers to Texas, so I was out. I'm like, it's now going to be done. They traded Adley Rutschman at the deadline. And then today, what do? 10-3 going into the bottom of the ninth against Texas. The bats come out, and we're just right there on the edge of belief. And I'm ready to be hurt. Last night, Will, I was invested at about 11:30 Eastern time, watching the Dodgers play the D-backs. The Dodgers had lost seven straight games going into yesterday. And a day after Edwin Diaz blew a lead in the ninth on a walk-off home run for Arizona for that seventh straight loss, Diaz is out there up 1-0, and he allows back-to-back triples to lead off the bottom of the ninth inning. So Corbin Carroll's at third base. There are no outs. He's the winning run. Eight straight losses looming. He gets out of it. Shohei Ohtani gets an RBI in the top of the 10th, and then they get a game-winning double play to seal it in the bottom half. But that doesn't mean the Dodgers are playing well. Arizona right now is up 4-1 on the Dodgers. Top five. Keeping you posted on other scores. Will Dalton, just making sure you know that the Atlanta Braves beat the New York Yankees in 10. Just in case you didn't know.
3: Yeah.
1: The Phillies, all they do is walk it off this weekend. They walked off again against Toronto. This is in 12, 7-6. Philly wins that. All of these games having postseason ramifications. Cleveland and Chicago in the AL Central. That's going to be razor tight. Cleveland trying to chase the White Sox. 2-1 Cleveland. If they win this game, they win the series. That's a rubber match. And then tonight on Sunday Night Baseball, you have the Houston Astros against the San Diego Padres. This weekend, you and I were out at the Wyndham Championship, the PGA Tour, visiting our parts in North Carolina, specifically Sedgefield Country Club in Greensboro, North Carolina. And I don't know any of these guys at the top of the leaderboard. Michael Brennan, that sounds like Will Ferrell's character in Step Brothers, is it 21 under par? You got to call me Nighthawk. You got to call me Dragon. 21 under par for the tournament. He's three shots better than Ben James, who I also haven't heard of either. He was Brennan in that movie, right? Yeah, because John C. Reilly was Dale. Why are you so sweaty? Watching Cops. Should we talk about the WNBA?
3: There it is.
1: When you
3: said non-NFL topics, I was like, is this the time? Is this where we're going?
1: Nah. 3108404910 if you want in. We mentioned in Graham's Gambling that we expect both the Seahawks and Patriots to take a step back. You know, the WNBA deserves to be put in timeout. So that's what we're doing. WNBA, you just
3: right.
1: Sit. To quote another Anchorman movie, we can go for days. Yeah, champ, how about you sit the next couple plays out? Yeah, it's probably for the best. We mentioned in Graham's Gambling, the Seahawks, the Patriots, they're taking steps back this year. And we'll tell you why that's the case next on the Josh Graham Show.
4: 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And this year, questions keep coming. Shedeur Sanders or Deshaun Watson? Those are the options in Cleveland.
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0: It seems that we have hit the tallest Latino in sports talk, Mondo's funny bone, by bringing up Will Ferrell and Step Brothers. Because now, anytime I hear that great Bonnie Raitt song, all I think about is Will Ferrell as Brennan singing it to Dale when Dale described, accurately by the way, Will Ferrell's voice as being a combination of Fergie and Jesus. And Mondo's telling me that he went digging through to find audio from Eastbound and Down. What did you find? Just play it for us. What do you have on that front?
1: Let the boy watch.
0: So there's
1: he
0: that.
1: He needs to learn the way I learned from my father.
0: Thank you.
1: The way he learned from his father.
0: That's enough. Probably. Here's the question we're asking on the show today. Completely unrelated to any of that. We're having fun on this Sunday afternoon. It's amazing we get paid to do this. Who takes a bigger step back in 2026? The New England Patriots or the Seattle Seahawks? They met in Super Bowl 60 in Santa Clara. 1 month from today on Westwood One Sports, they will meet to open the NFL season. 1 month from tonight. Who takes a bigger step back? 310-840-4910 if you want in on the program. Because both these teams, they are likely to have setbacks. At least versus what we saw them do a year ago. Beginning with the champs, Seattle is going to have to reckon with the rigorous designs of the NFL this year. It's the secret sauce of this league, if we're being honest about it. How many fan bases have belief going into a season? NFL fans believe if you make the playoffs, you have a shot at winning three in a row and going to the Super Bowl. And if you have a shot to do that, well, then you can win the Super Bowl. Think about the level of belief Patriots fans had at this time of year in 2025. You had a bottom five record in the league. Drake May's going into year two. You have a first-year coach. You go 14-3 and go to the Super Bowl. If the Patriots can do that, how many fan bases believe that that can be them this year? A lot. It's the secret sauce. They do such a great job in the NFL creating a structure that handicaps, hamstrings the great teams while elevating the bad teams and pushing everybody towards the middle. So that 23, 24 fan bases, maybe more than that, believe that they can make the playoffs and thus are super engaged going into the year. A function of the salary cap is to make it difficult for championship teams to stay together. The Seahawks, they're no exception to this. They had to make decisions. They couldn't keep the Super Bowl MVP and Kenneth Walker. He's now a Chief. Or Boy Mafa, he's a Bengal. Or the DB, Kobe Bryant, who's with Chicago now, and he's dealing with an injury. Reek Woolen, he's not there anymore. And the reason why is you're looking at your salary cap picture, your salary table, and you're realizing, oh, we need to prioritize Jackson Smith and Jigba's contract and make sure he gets paid. And Devin Witherspoon, they're negotiating things with him right now. You get a first-place schedule. You get a draft order where you're picking last rather than picking first. And that's how you, in the reverse, help the bad teams. Speaking of the schedule, the NFL's strongest division just got stronger with the Rams adding Myles Garrett and adding Trent McDuffie from the Chiefs at corner. The Niners, they're getting a lot of their top-tier bodies back. They added Mike Evans. We're all getting a closer look at Seattle this summer. Usually you get the bad teams on Hard Knocks. Nope. Seattle was featured. The first episode was this past week. Here is Mike McDaniel from the show when he first addressed the team upon reporting the training camp and acknowledged the cameras, the Hard Knock HBO cameras being there.
2: Knocks, cameras.
3: All right, Hard Knocks.
4: Well, I'm thinking about it. It's like this. We talked about it in the spring, but this is a gift from the football gods. Yes.
3: Okay, I'm one of the most awkward guys in the history of America. I used to worry all the time about, well, what are they going to think of me? And no, I don't want to say the wrong thing. And, screw it. Okay, it doesn't matter. It's a gift because it reminds us to be us every time that you kind of stray away. I want the world to see you guys. See what you what makes you guys you. You know, don't you? How good can we get at what we do? That's camp. It's awesome.
0: It's awesome. The Seahawks. It's going to be a lot harder for them this year as champions than it was a year ago when they were flying under the radar. Meanwhile, the New England Patriots setback, it's probably going to be more dramatic than Seattle's. Unlike the Seahawks' homegrown approach of getting all these guys in the draft and developing them, the Patriots built through free agency. No Super Bowl participant had more free agent signings on it than last year's Pats did. And because of that, you have less control of your players. Odds are you had a lot of one-year deals. You lose guys. New England enjoyed by far the easiest schedule in the league a year ago. That won't be the case when you receive the first place slate in 2026. And if we're being honest, the vibe surrounding New England, it's just not good. Maybe it's the Mike Vrabel, Diana Russini stuff that's hovering. The team had no presence in Canton for Adam Vinatieri, one of their guys going into the hall. And you got Vinatieri making jokes about Tom Brady and Bill Belichick as a result of it. And now they're in the news today because the turf field they installed after having grass during the World Cup isn't up to snuff, and they're now rushing another turf field out there in time for Thursday's preseason opener. It's a mess. The vibes, they're not great. Karma, maybe that's a real thing in this instance. So how far is too far in forecasting a step back for these teams? 310-840-4910. It's obviously more than fair to say that neither of these teams go back to the Super Bowl because that's such a lofty bar to obtain. You need a lot to break your way. So that's not a crazy idea at all. It's not even much of a take. But how do we feel about the idea of either neither team winning their division? The Seahawks share that NFC West with the Rams and the 49ers, both of whom won 12 games or more a year ago. The Patriots have the Buffalo Bills in the AFC East, who are favored most places to win the AFC altogether. Would it be crazy to go as far as one of these two teams missing the playoffs altogether? Given that the AFC is super deep and there are going to be teams potentially that can win that conference left out of the playoffs, our money's on the Patriots to fall out with a more difficult schedule than Seattle, especially given how it looked when those two teams went head to head. So That's where we're at on both Seattle and New England. They're both going to take steps back. Just how pronounced is it going to be, ultimately, is the question. Will Dalton, begrudgingly, I have a list in front of me here, was going to do for effect on the radio. Like a piece of paper, as if I'm reading it off a piece of paper in 2026. It's actually on my laptop. Let me just see if I can grab a piece of paper for effect. You know, let people know how the sausage is made around here. This piece of paper is a March Madness bracket from the spring.
5: Yeah,
0: let me look at this piece of paper here of the preseason games later this week, since it's Sunday, that we're looking forward to watching later this week. Because there are three that come to mind, and let's rank them in order. Three preseason games that you should be looking forward to watch this week. Number three, the Cleveland Browns at the Chicago Bears. Can I have that funky music again, Mondo? I feel like I'm asking you for too much. That funky music when we were announcing who's going to get into the Pro Football Hall of Fame class of 2027, that just had me vibing, had me in a good place. Thank you. Will Dalton, don't know if this is what the audience wants, but just letting people know how things work sometimes around here. Where if you want some music, you got to ask for it sometimes. If you want the paper that's actually a March Madness bracket for effect to make it look like you're reading off a piece of paper, you just let people in on that. Yeah, Browns Bears, that's number three. Any reason to care about this game from a Chicago perspective? Maybe you get a drive of Caleb Williams. Nah, it's all about the Browns. Like, Shador Sanders, Deshaun Watson. Who gets more reps? How do they do? You got Todd Bunkin when he's asked by our guy Linnell Willingham at Browns camp, saying that the reps, the live bullets, they matter. You weigh it differently than you do practice. And even when those guys are out of the game, you know who's playing quarterback for them. Dylan Gabriel, Taylen Green, excited to watch him out of Arkansas. One of my favorite crushes, college football crushes, watching him at Arkansas and Boise State. So that's number three. Number two, the LA Rams and Kansas City Chiefs. Because Matthew Stafford's obviously the starter, and Sean McVay never plays his starters in preseason, we won't see him. But this might be the only opportunity this year to get Ty Simpson live bullets. That was the biggest story in the draft this year, that the Rams took anybody in the first round, for that matter. They're usually hashtag team bleep those picks. But you take the quarterback out of Alabama, we get to see what it looks like. Is it going to be Ty Simpson or Stetson Bennett? That is QB2 with the LA Rams. And Kansas City's one of the teams that actually plays their starters in the preseason. Now, going to probably be careful with Patrick Mahomes, so we'll put that aside. But you'll get to see newcomer Justin Fields. You'll likely get to see Super Bowl MVP Kenneth Walker III. Eric Bieniemy, he returns to the Chiefs. And Kansas City drafted a player sixth overall in the draft. That's the highest a Kansas City Chief player has been selected since Eric Fisher was taken number one overall in 2013. Watch out for LSU corner Monster Delane. Worth keeping an eye on, too. But the number one preseason week one game to keep an eye on. The number one, the main event on the main card, on the main strip in Vegas, is Cardinals Raiders. Will Dalton, what type of catastrophe would it have to be for you to be locked in on watching Raiders Cardinals in the regular season? For that to be a game that you want to seek out?
6: I don't even know the answer to that question. I mean, it would... I don't know.
0: No, you can't pay me to watch that. And I get paid to do this. So we're going to get a follow-up back, but in preseason, it's the main event. We'll get to see the follow-up back from Carson Beck after his impressive Hall of Fame game outing. Maybe we'll get to see some Jacoby Brissett, Gardner Minshew work on the Raiders' end. Kind of like what we said with Ty Simpson. The first overall pick is not the starting quarterback for Vegas. It's the first time that you're not starting right out of the rip number one overall since Baker Mayfield in 2018. So this could be the Fernando Mendoza show. If Kirk Cousins is going to be starting the season and not needing the reps as a veteran, you're going to get a lot of Fernando Mendoza work, and that should be pretty intriguing to watch. And if Max Crosby plays, he'll actually be allowed to hit the quarterback. Hopefully not the Raiders quarterback, though. Maybe he decides to hit the Arizona Cardinals quarterback. And that could be meaningful, too. Like, if you're Vegas, you want to get Max Crosby reps. Because if he looks great in a preseason game, then maybe some team already has seen enough and wants to give you the proper value to trade for him. Because that seems like an inevitability, that Max Crosby is going to be dealt again. The reason you don't do it after the Ravens thing fell through is because you probably don't get the same value that the Ravens gave up when teams have the excuse or the concern about his health. What did Baltimore see on that tape? So Max just needs to show that he's still up to the standard physically before teams are willing to give up that price again for a premium player. So there you go. Three preseason games that you should be looking forward to this week. Can't believe those words came out of my mouth. Preseason games that you should be looking forward to.
6: Proud of you. That's,
0: we got unusual questions. Making me feel worse. Unusual questions is in about 20 minutes. That's something we look forward to each and every week. But before we get to that, we reflect upon the passing of whom we consider basketball Forrest Gump. Next on the Josh Graham Show.
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1: 20 minutes from now, you get to ask us anything. It's the highlight of our weekend. We call it Unusual Questions here on the Josh Graham Show. But until we get there, we ask you this question that is of the usual variety. 1 month from now, the Patriots will be facing the Seahawks to open the NFL season. Who takes a bigger step back between the two? 310-840-4910. More NFL in just a little bit, but we got some sad news to hit on right now. Don Nelson passed away today at 86 years old. The way I personally view Don Nelson is the NBA's Forrest Gump. For those who don't know much about Don Nelson, and if you're under the age of 30, you probably have no appreciation for him. He lived one of the richest basketball lives in the history of the league. His connection to the NBA's important events, to key players in the league, it's unrivaled. As a player for the Celtics, he beat the Lakers in the finals with a game-winning shot in Game 7. Now ask yourself this. For how many players would that alone be enough of a legacy? Oh, Celtics-Lakers, Game 7, game-winning shot to win the championship. He did that in 1969. That was Bill Russell's final game as a Boston Celtic player. Don Nelson, as a coach, made the Dallas Mavericks relevant. Not respected as an organization really at all. Then Don Nelson takes over and his offensive philosophies launch Steve Nash and launch Dirk Nowitzki into becoming MVP winners. Nelly was best known for his two stints as the head coach of the Golden State Warriors. 31 seasons as an NBA head coach, 14 seasons as an NBA player. The last of his 45 seasons working in the league was coaching a rookie named Steph Curry. A career spanning from playing with Bill Russell to coaching Steph Curry. It's amazing. He's basketball Forrest Gump. But much like Forrest, Don Nelson's life wasn't defined by longevity and happenstance. His achievements were spectacular, and they were historic. He wasn't just a good player. He was a foundational champion for Boston. That's why his number 19 is hanging in the rafters. It was retired by the Celtics. 5 championships in Boston. He didn't just win as an NBA head coach. He broke the record for the most career wins. 1,335 is what he finished with, a mark later surpassed by only Greg Popovich. The family put out a statement marking his passing. The NBA league office, Adam Silver, putting out a statement as well. The reactions just pouring in because, putting basketball aside for a second, Don Nelson was one of the most vibrant personalities in league history. He was a legendary stoner. And by the way, he'd be proud of that distinction. He had pot farms. He would do interviews about it. He was featured on HBO's Real Time with Bryant Gumbel about it and others. He even said this once at a Warriors charity event, sitting next to a guy who hosts a podcast called All of the Smoke, fittingly. Here was Don Nelson last decade.
2: Can each of you talk briefly about what you've been doing after basketball? Coach, I know you live in Hawaii, right? So
3: yeah, I've been smoking some pot, actually.
4: It's legal now.
3: Yeah, but I never smoked when I played or coached, so it's new to me. But anyway, I'm doing that, and I'm having a pretty good time. It's more legal now than it's ever been, and so I'm enjoying that.
1: Yes, enjoying that quite a bit. There is a lengthy archive of former players telling amazing Nelly stories. And we strongly recommend going down that rabbit hole. I don't usually endorse going down social media rabbit holes, but when it comes to Don Nelson, that would be one that's A-okay. Think that our show, Will Dalton, is on in parts of Colorado. See, we're on in 300 markets across the country and in Canada. Think our show's on there. I don't know if this time out of the calendar, if Phoenix is mountain time or if it's Pacific time, being told that it is Pacific this time of year. So it wouldn't apply in what we're talking about. But in some places, it's inching close to being 420. So wherever that might be, it's most appropriate that we say so long to basketball's Forrest Gump. Don Nelson passing away today at 86 years old. 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Will Dalton, is it too soon to project who's going to be enshrined for the 2027 Pro Football Hall of Fame, even though just yesterday?
4: It's never too soon for that. Never too soon.
1: No? Then how about we get to that right now? And we'll get to your unusual questions in just a bit. Unusual questions coming your way in about 15 minutes time. We don't think it's too early. And looking at who's eligible for 2027, you should expect that next year is going to be the class of the long overdue candidates. This would be the exact opposite of the group that just got inducted into Canton. Like when you look at this year's Pro Football Hall of Fame class, two of the four modern-day candidates were first ballot Hall of Famers: Larry Fitzgerald, Drew Brees. The other two modern-day guys, Luke Kuechly, Adam Vinatieri. So none of them had to wait long at all, which is fine because it's one of the great classes we've seen in modern history. Three of those four players, you could make a case the greatest player to ever put on a jersey for their respective franchise. So that's okay, not knocking it. In 2027, though, only one first ballot candidate really jumps out at you as being a must-have in the class. The same way that Larry Fitzgerald and Drew Brees were, you have to put these guys in. That's Adrian Peterson. AP top five all-time in rushing, top five in rushing TDs. Single-game rushing record, he has it. He might be the best running back this century. It's either Adrian Peterson or LaDainian Tomlinson, and that's really the conversation. But beyond AP, Gronk, Ben Roethlisberger, Richard Sherman, those are the other first ballot guys to consider. If Witten wasn't first ballot, hard to think that Gronk's going to be. Same thing for Ben Roethlisberger. If Eli Manning doesn't get in his first two tries, we really think Ben's getting in on his first try? And corner generally is a position that doesn't really produce a ton of first ballot Hall of Famers. So Richard Sherman's going to get in. It's just probably not going to be on the first ballot. In terms of second ballot guys, none of them came close enough to be automatic finalists this year. See, the way that the rules work is that if you get so close to getting in, being one of those modern candidates that get inducted, if you get so close but fall short, then you automatically qualify for next year. And it kind of gives us a heads up at who is really close to getting in as maybe a hint for who might get in a year from now. Those nods: Terrell Suggs, Marshall Yanda, Willie Anderson, the latter two playing O-line. So venture to say two out of the three of those guys are probably going to get through. Who else gets in? There's been a log jam at receiver. Because you're only talking about four or five guys getting in, it's hard to get multiple players at the same position through. So with Larry Fitzgerald being in this class, bad luck for guys who have already been waiting a long time. Torrey Holtz, Reggie Wayne, Steve Smith, Anquan Boldin. It's going to be one guy from that group that gets through. Torrey Holt has been a finalist 6 times. Reggie Wayne, 7. Then you get into the debate. Marshall Yanda versus Willie Anderson. Yanda has been a finalist 4 times. Willie Anderson, 6. And let's not forget that Bill Belichick, he's been patiently waiting for his day. And you might say, well, Josh, it's only his 2nd year. Yeah, that's pretty long overdue for the greatest NFL head coach of all time with 6 Super Bowl rings. 6 as a head coach, 2 as an assistant with the Giants. So next year, it's going to be defined by long overdue candidates. In 10 minutes, we're going to answer unusual question. But much like Christmas Eve night prior to Christmas morning, we're going to allow for a present to be opened early and an unusual question to get through early, because Bert in Baltimore apparently has one of those to try to demonstrate to the audience what we might be looking for. It's a chance once per week where you get to ask us anything. Unusual questions, 310-840-4910. Bert, show the people how it's done. Bert in Baltimore, do you have us, Bert?
5: Yeah. Can you hear me, Josh?
1: Hey, Bert. Yeah, I got you now. What do you have for us?
5: I'm honored. I've got one for each of you. For you, Josh, was Anchorman the impetus for you wanting to become a radio host? And if not, what was? And yes. How in the world did it come about that I woke up this morning and got to listen to episode 1 of the Roadhouse Show?
4: Yeah.
1: Thank you for the question, Bert. Appreciate that. Yes, Will Dalton, your first national show that you've hosted before this morning. 6
4: That's right.
1: A.m. You hosted that Eastern time. Would you like
4: I
1: to
4: did.
1: Go first?
4: Yeah, I mean, I was filling in for our guy Elijah Campbell on the network, and I was spreading the gospel. I was spreading the gospel of NFL preseason is what I was doing this morning. It's a Sunday, and I brought the sermon of NFL preseason because yes. everybody, yes. including you, needed to hear it.
1: Thank you. And to answer your question, no, Anchorman was not an inspiration for broadcasting, but the reason why a lot of people like me enjoy Anchorman is we all know that person. We all know that guy in the media space. Every market, every place has that person. You're like, wow, this person has no self-awareness to the point where it's comedy. A lot of the comedy is rooted in truth. That's what makes it great comedy. But Will Ferrell, oh, for sure. It is my favorite movie, probably. It's top 3. 500 Days of Summer, About Time, and Anchorman. Those are my 3 favorite. Not to say they're the best movies of all time. They're just my 3 personal favorites. Impetus of me getting into radio. I was just a guy who talked a lot about sports when I was in middle school to high school, and I never stopped. I haven't changed all that much. I just make a ton of money now. This is the part, Mondo, where you play the Robert Pattinson and the Odyssey drop to punctuate this segment appropriately.
6: Somebody get these beggars out of here.
1: Thank you. 310-840-4910. Thank you for the call, Bert. Now, we use that as the segue. Our favorite segment of the weekend is Unusual Questions. For one segment and one segment only, you get to call us and ask us anything. 310-840-4910 is the phone number. Unusual Questions comes your way next on The Josh Graham Show.
0: Packers star Micah Parsons says an October return date against the Cowboys is realistic. Imagine that. His first game back against the team that traded him away.
7: People are worried about the knee.
0: Will Parsons be ready to pack a payback punch?
7: They should be worried about how I'm going to play when I get back.
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0: Westwood One Sports presents Josh Graham.
1: The time has arrived for unusual questions to be asked. Once a week, each week on the Josh Graham Show, each weekend, it's the highlight of our week where you get to just ask us stuff. It can be sports related. Sometimes it's more fun when it isn't. 310-840-4910 if you want in. Prior to getting to your calls, though, how cool of a story is this? Our show is being broadcast from the Triad region, the Piedmont Triad region of North Carolina. And that's where the PGA Tour is this week. The Wyndham Championship is happening there to close golf's regular season. Brooks Koepka participating in the tournament. He didn't qualify for the playoffs his first year back on the PGA Tour. He described his performance as being pretty pathetic that he couldn't get to the playoffs. Michael Brennan hits a birdie putt on 18 to clinch the Wyndham Championship, his second PGA Tour win. And when you look at the last three winners on tour, 21, 24, and 24 years of age, Michael Brennan is 24 years old. To add to the specialness of this moment, he went to Wake Forest University, that is located in Winston-Salem, North Carolina, about a half hour from Sedgefield, where he won today. It's the second straight year that the prestigious Wake golf program has a winner in this tournament. That's where Cam Young went to college. It's also where Arnold Palmer went to school and U.S. Open champion Curtis Strange went to school. But we have sound here. CBS does such a great job of capturing moments right after a championship is won. And Jim Nantz is laying back, and we get to hear what Michael Brennan's mother and father say to him after he just got done winning a PGA Tour event. Again, this sound is courtesy of CBS. How cool is this?
2: Good for this guy. And the family, too.
3: We're going to the Masters.
5: That's right. You sure are, Michael.
3: Oh, my gosh.
14: Congratulations.
3: Oh, my gosh.
2: How great to be told
3: nails
2: by your mother that you're going to the Masters and it not dark.

0: after we were talking about the Wyndham Championship winner. Jim Nance, by the way, is a North Carolina guy. I know he went to Houston, but calls Charlotte home for a long time. And his dad, actually in Greensboro, went to college. Oddly enough, he was a Quaker of Greensboro College. Let's go to David, who's in Virginia, to start us off. David, what is your unusual question here on Westwood One Sports and the Josh Graham Show?
1: Hey, Josh. So I was making some peanut butter jelly sandwiches for myself and my son earlier today, and I just got to thinking, what is your ideal or perfect peanut butter and jelly sandwich?
0: Great question. There goes David in Virginia. Will Dalton, I get 2 pieces of white bread, and ideally, I would like the bread to be toasted, strangely enough. Like, if it's my perfect one, I'd slather it with butter and toast the bread, and then put smooth peanut butter and grape jelly as my condiments, making up my peanut butter and jelly sandwich. That is my perfect PB&J sandwich. How about you?
2: So I usually go with a piece of whole wheat bread because I just like whole wheat bread. And instead of grape jelly, I prefer strawberry jam. That's always been my jam. And what I then will do as a third thing to put in there with the PB and jam, I put a little bit of honey in there and mix it in. And I found that to be delightful.
0: It's a good question.
2: Yeah.
0: Appreciate that. Let's go to Jim.
2: Welcome.
0: He's in Seattle. Jim, what's your unusual question?
3: Yeah, unless I got one last night, the Powerball jackpot is $950 million. So my question for you is, if you won $950 million, how much money, if any, would you give Mondo and Will?
0: Thank you for the call, Jim. Appreciate that. Do you know what? I actually have exclusive sound of what I would say to Mondo and Will if I won that lottery.
4: Somebody get these beggars out of here!
0: It's exactly that. That's what I'd say. Peasants.
2: Gee, thanks.
0: Get out of here. Beggars. Someone get these beggars out of here!
4: Somebody get these beggars out of here!
0: I'm sure I would give Will something. I don't know what. It would be a gift. It wouldn't be. I wouldn't give them lump sums of cash. It would be a gift. It would come in the form of some sort of gift. I don't know. Maybe I'll give him the full, like, DVD set of The Vampire Diaries.
2: There you go.
0: That
2: so you wouldn't just roll up with a bag of cash? You wouldn't do that?
0: No. Don't think I would. Probably not. 310-840-4910. You can get in for your unusual question. Do you have an unusual question you'd like to share, Will?
2: Yeah, when you were a kid, when you were growing up, what did you pretend to be? Like, for example, like I used to put all the couch cushions together and make a little spaceship, and I would pretend to be an astronaut. What was like your thing you pretended to be growing up?
0: Wow. For me, it was like Dragon Ball Z, like Yu-Gi-Oh, like whatever. When I'm jumping on the trampoline. This is the 90s we're talking about. The late 1900s. When I'm jumping on the
2: trampoline.
0: And that's, Dragon Ball Z probably is the answer to the question. So there you go. Don't know if anybody learned anything about me that way, but that is the answer to the question. Let's go to Josh. He's in Texas. 310-840-4910. Josh, what's your unusual question?
5: Hey, what animated character would you hook up with that you may have had a crush on as a kid?
2: Oh.
0: All right, Josh. Now we're cooking with gas. Thanks for the call from Texas.
2: Great question.
0: See, I think these are two separate things as well.

0: what you're saying here. I don't think I've ever watched an animated character and said, yeah, I need to bang out whoever it is that we're talking about. Don't think that's what I'm thinking. Hook up with, as you say. But I'm sure there are cartoon characters that you might have a crush on, like when you're little. And the thing that comes to mind for me, a very formative movie for yours truly, was a Goofy movie. Going back to my 90s childhood and being, you know, raised in the late 1900s. We're talking about Roxanne. That was Goofy's love interest in the movie. And, you know, she's very sweet. And, you know, this is such a weird topic to talk about on the air because it doesn't feel it like...
1: But it's unusual, though. That's the whole point.
0: It's a very unusual question. It is. But that's the answer. I don't know if maybe Princess Jasmine as well. Aladdin's my favorite Disney movie. So maybe that's the answer. I don't know. Will Dalton, how would you answer? Because I'm starting to get red in the face and embarrassed.
1: Yeah, you do that. I think this one's pretty easy for me. So I remember as a kid, I used to watch the Justice League cartoon on Cartoon Network from the 2000s. And I had a thing for Wonder Woman. I don't know what it was, but she did it for me. She did it. So that's my answer to the question. Justice League Wonder Woman.
0: Okay. I got it. What was the name of the lady in Who Framed Roger Rabbit? Because that's probably an answer to the question, too. Jessica Rabbit, I think, is her name. Do you know who Jessica Rabbit is? Are you familiar with what I'm talking about?
1: I haven't watched it. I mean, I know of it, but I haven't seen it.
0: Ball knowers know. Mondo, do you have anything to contribute to cartoon characters that you had a crush on once upon a time?
2: When I was a kid, it was... what's her name? Snow White.
1: Oh.
0: What?
2: Yeah.
1: Snow White?
2: Yeah.
1: All right.
2: And I remember when I was a kid...
1: Very wholesome.
2: And I went to Disneyland. I couldn't go up to them because I was so nervous. And, I would giggle. I could not talk to him. It was ridiculous.
0: Oh, that's amazing. That's amazing. Do you have pictures of this?
2: Yeah, there's some pictures of me, you know, with her, and I just look like a goof.
0: I want to see these pictures. Text me the picture of you with Snow White or whoever the character is that you have a crush on while you're at Disney World and you being sheepish and embarrassed at the moment. That kind of does remind me. What you're describing is a similar story, just not talking about cartoons, that Coach K once described to me once, talking about the time that he met Beyonce. Do you know this story, Will Dalton?
1: I think so.
0: About Coach K and Beyonce? I'm going to send you this picture. For those watching on X or watching on YouTube, we'll have the picture for this story up in just a moment. You should watch the show in addition to listening to it. Westwood One Sports Night on YouTube. And you can find us on X now, Westwood One Sports X page. So Coach K was talking about some of his favorite songs to us. And he, of course, said the Duke Blue Devil anthem, Every Time We Touch, is one of his favorites by Cascada. Okay, fine. But he also said he was a gigantic Beyonce fan. And he said he was at an event, can't remember what city it was, and Coach K was introduced, I think, by Jay-Z to Beyonce when he said that he was a big fan of Beyonce. And the way Coach said was, his face got all red, and the picture backs this up if you're watching. Coach K's red face meeting Beyonce, he said he couldn't get words out. He was so nervous at meeting Beyonce Knowles. So in that way, Coach K, hashtag one of us. It might have been a player that introduced him. Like someone from Team USA. For some reason, I'm thinking about Andre Iguodala might have been brought up and played middleman in introducing Coach K to Beyonce at an event. So there you go. The way that Mondo was embarrassed meeting Snow White and couldn't get words out, that was Coach K with Beyonce. Let's go to Matt. He's in North Carolina. How about that? 310-840-4910. Matt, what is your unusual question?
3: I just wanted to find out if I'm here in Pofftown. Matt from Pofftown. What's up, WD? I wanted to
0: Pofftown.
3: Yes, sir. I wanted to see if they still have the pizza named after you.
0: Oh, yeah, there is a pizza in North Carolina.
3: Come on now. You know what I'm talking about.
0: That's it.
1: Yeah.
0: Thank you. You know ball, Matt. You do. And I literally live right close to Pofftown. You want to take a get? Appreciate the call, Matt. It's good to hear from you, by the way. Mondo, I just want to test your spelling real quickly before we get to answering his question about the pizza that was named after me. Do you want to take a guess how Pofftown, North Carolina is spelled? I'll spare you spelling North Carolina, but do you want to know, do you want to take a guess at how to spell Pofftown?
2: P-F-O-F-F? F-E?
1: Wow.
0: That's really good. But you're off by one letter. It's P-F-A-F-F-T-O-W-N.
1: He got the hard ones right.
0: That's really impressive work by Mondo. The tallest Latino in sports thought might also be the best speller. Pofftown, North Carolina. So, Chris Paul's hometown is commonly said to be Winston-Salem, where he played at Wake Forest University. Well, actually, he's from a place that borders Winston-Salem called Clemens. That's where his high school is at, West Forsyth High School. In Clemens, don't even know if the place still exists. There was a town called Pie Guy's Pizza in Clemens. I don't mind saying the name of the place because I don't even know if it exists anymore. And they said, you know what we want to do? We love your sports talk show. We want to name a pizza after you. And we're going to call it the Graham Slam. Great name for a pizza. The Graham Slam is the name of the pizza. And they just said, what type of stuff do you like? And I like hot food, whatever. They didn't have a buffalo chicken pizza on their menu. So I said, just how about making it a buffalo chicken pizza? Now, I truly believe down in my heart, and maybe this is me not trying to have ego associated with things, that the reason this pizza became a very popular item was not because of the popularity of my show, doing the longest running sports talk show in this area of North Carolina ever. It was because the pizza was legitimately good. A buffalo chicken pizza is just really good, so people will see it on the menu. They don't care who it's named after. Graham Slam, okay, fine. It's a buffalo chicken pizza. It's a really good pizza. It was one of their most popular menu items. But then there was like a fire of some sorts at the restaurant, and then the owners of the place sold the restaurant to new buyers that I actually think were foreign. I forget from what country they came from. So they took over the place, and I'm thinking, well, there goes the fun of having a pizza named after you. They're not going to keep the Graham Slam. The same owners aren't there. They're going to have their own menu, and they're going to wonder why this pizza's even called this. It's not going to be on the menu. But then years later, I was told it's still there on the menu, the Graham Slam pizza, because it was so popular. And so I went into the store, and I ordered it, and I didn't have the heart, Will. I didn't have the heart inside me to say, hey, what's this pizza named after? Asking the people who run the place, because I didn't want them to find out what it was named after me. Because then they'll be like, that's stupid. That's stupid. Why do we have this named after you? I don't even know who you are, type of a thing. So I'm going to look it up on their restaurant website right now and see if they do, in fact, still have the Graham Slam pizza. Because if they do, that's very impressive. I don't even actually see it popping up on my Google search right now. So maybe it doesn't even exist anymore. The Graham Slam pizza.
2: I found it on Google AI.
1: Oh.
0: Graham Slam?
2: Yeah, the Graham Slam is a specialty pizza offered by Pie Guys Pizza. It's a New York style pizza. Topped with mild buffalo sauce, mozzarella, cheese, bacon, buffalo chicken.
0: That's it.
2: Yep. 16,
0: the Grand Slam pizza.
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0: All right. So, you know what? I'm going to turn that question, though, into an unusual question that I turn on you guys rather than ask you again what your guilty pleasure TV show, mine being To Catch a Predator. That's the reason why we've been playing the Robert Pattinson drop throughout the show, because Robert Pattinson stars in this To Catch a Predator movie coming out playing Chris Hansen. The question I'm asking you, if there's a pizza called the Roadhouse that's being made, what's on it? Or what's on the Mondo? If we're making a Mondo pizza, what's on it? Let's start with Will. What's on your pizza if a restaurant the same way? And by the way, you can do this if you like. Apparently, it sells out very well. The Graham Slam pizza, very popular. What about the Roadhouse? What would be on the Roadhouse?
1: It is going to have pepperoni. It's going to have bacon. It's going to have a hot sauce of some kind on it. So it's going to have some kick to it. And then it's also going to... But this is the kicker. It's going to have like a smoky flavor. It's going to be smoked. Because I love smoked stuff. I like the smoky flavor. My pizza is going to have that. And it's going to have pepper jack cheese.
0: All right.
1: The Roadhouse.
0: Not enough distinction from mine. What do you got, Mondo?
2: Well, it's going to be really cheesy. So it's going to have mozzarella, cheddar, olives, like extra olives, just so many olives where it just looks like it's just black on top. Roasted garlic. It's going to have cheese in the crust, cheddar cheese and mozzarella cheese. And then it's going to have Gouda on the crust on the outside.
1: Ooh.
2: And then Parmesan on the bottom. So you have like a crunchy, very, very crunchy crust, cheesy crust on that.
0: Yeah, don't think Gouda. I'm going to be ordering the Mondo.
2: Let's well, go. It's not
1: I'll
2: for
1: get
2: you,
1: it.
0: He's in Rhode Island.
1: I'll get it, it's Mondo. You.
2: Thank you.
0: Bob's in Rhode Island. What's your unusual question, Bob?
4: There's nothing unusual about the Yankees losing. I mean, the Red Sox losing. They lost the last two out of three. I hope it. They won 15 in a row, and I think they can lose for 15 in a row.
0: Bob, why do you call each week just to tell us about the Red Sox being bad? You're a Yankee fan. What are you doing? I hear you.
4: I like to rub it into all Yankees, all Red Sox fans in the local area.
0: They've won 23 of the last 29 games.
4: That's okay. Those days are over. They're back to normality now with a strictly mediocre team.
0: There goes Bob in Rhode Island. That's great. It's just a Yankee fan in Rhode Island. It's like, I need to call in, and I have the opportunity to just hear to say the Red Sox suck. As the Red Sox
1: have won
0: 23 of the last 29. I'm an Oriole fan. I hate both you guys. Hate them all. But I just think it's a funny thing to do. Anywho, that's it for Unusual Questions this week. Always a delight. What do we got to put this show to bed, WD?
1: A man got in a police chase, and he tried to pull a quick one. It didn't go so well.
0: Next.
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0: Mike Wickett takes over in less than 15 minutes. This is the Josh Graham Show. Don't know if Wickett has seen The Odyssey yet. Have you watched The Odyssey?
21: The Odyssey? I don't have a whole lot of time, but I probably should. I feel like I'm the only person who hasn't seen it.
0: Are you at least familiar with the viral internet meme that's come from the movie where Robert Pattinson is yelling at a person he does not know is Matt Damon's character in a way that has been very versatile on the internet. This is the clip.
2: Somebody get these beggars out of here.
21: I have no idea what that is. I feel like Will Dalton. I don't have any idea what's going on.
1: Oh, gee. Yeah, thanks.
0: Get these beggars out of here. Robert Pattinson, the best actor of our time right now, him and
3: what?
0: Timothy Chalamet are of a generation, like probably the best working actors right now are Pattinson and Chalamet.
21: I'll give you Chalamet, but the guy that played the glitter vampire is the top two working actor on Earth right now.
0: Oh yeah. Like he's putting out, and now he's in an A24 movie playing Chris Hansen.
21: What is an A24 right movie? I feel like we speak different languages sometimes, Josh.
0: That's the name of the movie studio, A24. They put out good movies generally, It's he's playing Chris Hansen. You're familiar with To Catch a Predator. You just take a seat right here.
21: This got weird.
0: What you gotta say? no doubt. That's what you need to check out. Robert Pattinson. That trailer just dropped, so it's good stuff. I'm assuming this isn't going to make the cut on the Mike Wickett show. What do we have when you take over?
21: It would be redundant if I did this same topic. So we're going to split it. Question: if I took away all the quarterbacks, who's the best player in the National Football League right now? I have a poll. You can follow me on Twitter at Mike Wickett. I gave three choices, but there's also an other. I gave Bijan, Jahmyr Gibbs, Myles Garrett, or other. And that is, there's some other guys you can put in the conversation. But if you guys had to put in a vote, who is the best player in the NFL that's not a quarterback right now?
0: It's a great question. I don't have a firm answer at the moment. But I will say, if he played football, I would say Enes Kanter. That would be my answer.
21: We're not doing that.
0: We're not.
21: It's not
0: going to make the cut.
21: I have no interest in discussing that or Robert Pattinson's acting career.
0: We've run out of time on today's program to get to Enes Kanter and Royce, whatever that guy's
21: name
0: is today.
21: Darn it.
0: It's not there. Wickett, have yourself a show. There
21: later.
0: Goes
21: Thank
0: Mike
21: you.
0: Wickett. Let's put this show to bed with Will Dalton right now.
1: So, there's a lot of people out there that have road rage, but it's not every day that it gets caught on dash camera. So, essentially what happened was, this man on the highway, he had a case of road rage, and he tried to bump up against the car that was next to him out of frustration. What he didn't realize was that there was a dash cam on the person who he had just bumped into that he was upset at. They had a dash cam. It wasn't a police officer or an undercover cop or anything. They just happened to have a dash cam. So he gets upset and he drives away after this incident. And he then tries to alter, because he didn't know if maybe police were watching, he tried to alter the look of his SUV. And how he did this was he gets out of the car, and he tries to swap his license plate with some other random license plate, not knowing that this is all being captured on dash cam footage, which is then given to the police. And then the police were able to track him like that. So he tried to pull a quick one. It didn't go so well.
0: It's really starting to look rough for Tony Romo's chances of getting back in the CBS booth.
1: We learned something new?
0: Oh, that was just a joke.
1: that went right over my head.
0: Will Dalton, you might need to sit the next couple plays out. You hosted a show on Westwood One Sports this morning. You then sat in with Linnell Willingham as well, who was on location in Cleveland for Browns camp, and now you've produced this show today. That's what you've done.
1: I'm not as sharp anymore.
0: Jokes are just going right over your head. Make sure if you haven't already, you're subscribed to the YouTube channel. Like, comment, subscribe. That helps us with the algorithm. That's a word that's become a buzzword. Yeah, you know, the algorithm. Mm-hmm. So go to Westwood One Sports Night. Help us there. 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Just now seeing what the global box office this weekend was for the Spider-Man movie that came out this weekend, $1.67 billion. 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
1: Mm.
0: My takeaway isn't one's better than the other. My takeaway is movies are back, box office is back, and let's continue to put out good movies that we could go out to the theater to see or not see in Mike Wickett's case. Speaking of Mike Wickett, he's on the way. My name's Josh Graham. This has been The Josh Graham Show.
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1: Well, a happy Sunday Funday wherever you are in America. Thanks for hanging out. Hundreds of radio stations carrying this fine program up in Canada as well. 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I'm Mike Wickett. You can follow me on Instagram, Facebook, Twitter, TikTok, Threads, at Mike Wickett. There are two T's in Wickett. And we got a lot of football to talk about. You know, a lot like yesterday and a lot like when I was on for, I filled in for Drake Told on the morning show on Friday. It was right after that Hall of Fame game. And I was like, man, so much football to talk about. And then yesterday's show, if you don't know, I do Saturday nights and I do Sunday nights here on Westwood One. And I was like, all football yesterday. We sprinkled in some other goofy stuff. And then today I'm looking at it and I'm like, man, it's just all football. We'll try to sprinkle in. Maybe we'll hear from Jaylen Brown, who got traded to the 76ers this offseason. He had some interesting comments about his first reaction to getting traded from Boston. But it's the National Football League. It's football season. We got some guests coming your way. Orlando Ledbetter from Bowtie Nation covers the Atlanta Falcons, one of the best in the business. We'll talk about a big contract for one of the Falcons. Bijan Robinson got paid this week. Man, did he get paid. So D. Orlando Ledbetter coming up in the second hour. Also, college football is weeks away, and one of the best teams in the nation, the Ohio State Buckeyes, looking to maybe continue the streak of Big Ten national championships. Joshua Perry, who played for the Buckeyes, and also you can see him on NBC Sports, he's going to join us in the third hour of the program. And then there's another Big Ten team, the Oregon Ducks, which to me still is very weird. I'm old school. I'm 45. I grew up with the Big Two and the Little Eight. But we're going to talk to Aaron Fentress, who covers Oregon football for the Oregonian. That's coming up in the final hour of the program here today. But as mentioned, Bijan Robinson got paid. Bijan got paid, and Bijan deserved to get paid. You know, if you're you're watching the National Football League, there aren't too many running backs better than Bijan Robinson. He's one or he's 1A. You know, the other guy, Jahmyr Gibbs. Those are the two, right? Like, if you're asking yourself who's the best running back in football, you get those two guys. Generally speaking, they're the top guys on the list. Maybe you're a Devon Achane fan down in South Beach. What's up, Miami? I don't think Christian McCaffrey's in that conversation anymore, but I could be wrong. He does get like 400 touches a year now because he catches so many passes. James Cook led the league in rushing last year, over 1,600 yards. Only running back in the NFL who ran for over 1,600 yards. James Cook of the Buffalo Bills. You got the old man and Derrick Henry who just keeps on trucking. JT, Jonathan Taylor. So those are the best running backs in the National Football League. And two of them got paid. Jonathan Taylor, three of them got paid, actually. But I want to throw this out here, and this is a chance for you to jump on in real early in the show. 310-840-4910 is the phone number. You can call, you can text, 310-840-4910. If I took all of the NFL quarterbacks and I said, you can't pick Mahomes, you can't pick Josh Allen, you can't pick Lamar, you can't pick Burrow, you can't pick any NFL quarterback, who's the best player in the National Football League? 310-840-4910. And I don't think there's a wrong answer here. I mean, there's probably some. If you tell me you think it's Christian Watson, that's wrong. But you know what I mean. If you bring up a big-time name, maybe your answer is Bijan Robinson. I think Bijan Robinson has a chance to be an MVP this year. And I feel that same way about Jahmyr Gibbs. You know, in Atlanta, Tyler Allgeier is finally gone. And Zach Robinson, the OC, is finally gone. You got Stefanski, who people believe is an offensive genius. They don't have much of a passing game. I don't think anybody's real excited down there about Tua or about Michael Penix Jr. But you got Bijan, who had 1,478 rushing yards last year. He scored, seven touchdowns on the ground? Should have been like 15 touchdowns, but Zach Robinson always put in Tyler Allgeier from the two-yard line, and that ruined everybody's day. Also, by the way, he had 820 receiving yards. We got talking about a guy who had 2,200-yard season last year and still probably could have done more if not for the Allgeier factor. Jahmyr Gibbs, 1,200 rushing yards last year, was also sort of, I wouldn't say stifled. That feels weird to say, stifled but he had 616 receiving yards last year. He had himself a 1,900-yard season, scored a lot of touchdowns, but often got vultured by David Montgomery. I think both of those guys, and I don't think Pacheco is the running back David Montgomery is, and I don't even, is it Brian Robinson Jr.? He's the backup running back in Atlanta. I don't think either of those guys are going to start getting the touches the way that Montgomery or Algier did. So those two guys, I think, are going to have just absolutely huge years, I think. But are they the best player in the NFL that's not a quarterback? We can go around the rest of the positions as well, because I think you've got in this conversation about seven players that I would argue are the best player in the NFL that does not play quarterback. And they might be the best player in the NFL, but we always give the MVP to quarterbacks. So we're just eliminating the quarterbacks. So I'm going to nominate, and you can vote. 310-840-4910. Grab your phone. You can call. You can text. 310-840-4910. It's written right here in front of you, Wicket. Just look down. So I've given you two nominees for the running back. I don't think anybody else in the running back conversation is up for best player in the NFL. What about the divas? What about the wide receivers? I think it comes down to two. I think it does. I think it comes down to Ja'Marr Chase and Justin Jefferson. Is there any other, maybe this is disrespectful to Jackson Smith and Jigba, but does anyone put Jackson Smith and Jigba, who led the NFL with 1,793 rushing receiving yards last year, averaged 105 yards a game? It doesn't feel like JSN is in the conversation as best receiver in the NFL with Ja'Marr Chase and Justin Jefferson to me. Maybe it does to you, and we have people listening in the Pacific Northwest, and I'm not trying to disrespect you or your team, and I know he had a monster year. If he does it again, maybe not offensive player of the year, but if he has another, 115-catch season, 1,500 yards, 10 touchdowns, showing the consistency that he's not just a blip on the radar. But I don't know if JSN would get anybody's love for best football player in the league. But the argument's there for Ja'Marr Chase. He's been doing it for a long time. He was sort of nerfed a little bit when Joe Burrow got hurt. You know, he had Jake Browning throwing to him and Joe Flacco throwing to him. But Burrow to Chase is maybe the deadliest combination in the NFL. The problem for Justin Jefferson is he doesn't have Joe Burrow. He doesn't have a Josh Allen. He doesn't have a Patrick Mahomes throwing the ball. He's got a Nyler Murray. Whatever that battle is, it's Kyler's, it's over. You know, last year, where did Justin Jefferson finish? I got to scroll down as I'm looking at this. 12th in the NFL, 1,048 yards receiving with Carson Wentz, Max Brosmer, and J.J. McCarthy throwing him the ball. But if you poll NFL fans like yourself, who are the best receivers in the NFL? It usually starts with two guys. It usually starts with Ja'Marr Chase and Justin Jefferson. If you want to throw another receiver in there, you can. There's one or two guys in Dallas who might be on this in this conversation. There is a receiver in Los Angeles in Puka Nacua that you might put in this conversation. And then moving around the rest of the National Football League, Myles Garrett's name needs to be in this conversation. Defensive Player of the Year, set the sack record. We know how just unbelievable Myles Garrett is. He's in this conversation. Maybe Penei Sewell, the tackle for the Detroit Lions, the most dominant tackle in the NFL. Maybe he's in this conversation. I would say my guy Micah Parsons from the Packers would be in the conversation when healthy. When healthy. And that's kind of goes for all these guys. So that's where I would put the nominees. Maybe I'm missing somebody that you want to put into this list. Bijan, Gibbs, Chase, Jefferson, Myles Garrett, Micah Parsons. Anybody else on defense you think should be in this conversation? 310-840-4910, the phone number. Who is the best NFL player in the league as we're a few weeks away? Five Sundays away. Five. Who's the best player in the league that's not a quarterback? 310-840-4910. Tyler is in Wisconsin. Tyler, thanks for calling, man. You're on Westwood One Sports.
2: Hey, man, thanks for taking my call. I'm glad you mentioned it towards the end of that little rip right there. Like, yeah, Myles Garrett's got to be the best non-quarterback in the league. Like, and this is coming from a total cheesehead. I want to say Micah, but the defensive end, a pass rusher, is an absolute game changer. Obviously, the quarterback's the most important position, but when you got somebody that can just absolutely dominate the defensive side of the ball and do what those guys do to wreck a game, I think that is just as, not quite as important, but almost as important as quarterback play.
1: From one Packer fan to another, I don't know about you, but I'm a little terrified of the game on Thanksgiving Eve. I'm a little worried about Green Bay and LA playing the day before Thanksgiving.
2: Yeah. I say we cross that bridge when we get there, man. You know, that's a super team now. Everybody's gunning for LA, but you know, the game's played on the field, not on paper, right?
1: Yeah, you're darn right. And you never know what's going to happen between now and then. Tyler, thanks for getting us started, man. Appreciate you.
2: Real quick, if you got the time, not to argue with you at all, but you made the point, like Jamar Chase, you kept going offensive guys, but you said when he lost Burrow, he wasn't the same dude. Now is he that, you know what I'm saying? Like, does that make him the best player non-quarterback in the league? I say no.
1: Good question. Great point. It's a really great point. Thanks for calling. Now, Jamar Chase, by the way.
2: All right, man.
1: Have a great day, brother. Appreciate you. Jamar Chase with Burrow and Flacco and Jake Browning as his quarterbacks last year. He still caught 125 balls. He was one behind Trey McBride for the most receptions. And yes, if you didn't know, Trey McBride and Puka Nacua were the only two guys ahead of Jamar Chase. Puka caught 129 passes, McBride 126. And listen, Trey McBride had terrible quarterback play. He had Kyler Murray and Jacoby Brissett. But I'm going to tell you a little piece of fantasy football advice. If you haven't had your draft yet, and I just told you something you didn't know, and that is Trey McBride had 126 catches last year, 1,200 yards, 11 touchdowns. His offensive coordinator was Drew Petzing. Drew Petzing is now the offensive coordinator in Detroit. What does that mean? Draft Sam Laporta. I'm not telling you Trey McBride's not going to have a good year. Mike LaFleur, the new head coach over there, totally different offense. I don't know what's going to happen. But Sam Laporta might get unlocked this year and be a top two, top three tight end, considering what Petzing did with another really good tight end in his last stop. Maybe Trey McBride should be in this conversation. Maybe Brock Bowers should be in this conversation. But again, I go back to Jamar Chase. 125 receptions, 1,400 yards, and 8 touchdowns with Jake Browning and Joe Flacco for more than half the year. That's still pretty dang good. Appreciate that call, man. 310-840-4910. Let's go to Dave in Dallas. Dave, who do you think should be in this conversation for best player, not a quarterback in the NFL?
3: Hey, man, I appreciate you taking my call. So, look, first of all, let me establish I'm BBC all the way, Bears, Bulls, and Cubs. But we let go of one of our top receivers, and you got Luther Burden and the rest. But when you're talking about a dual threat, you have to bring CeeDee Lamb into this conversation.
1: Okay.
3: And I live in the DFW. Now that you have a bought-in George Pickens, and as Doc said, Dottie, right? Greatest offense there is. CD was already a top receiver. You got to pick your poison, right? You can't double team them both. So he was already a top receiver. And I got Justin Jefferson. I got, you know, Cincinnati and all of that. But you cannot discount the possibility of CD Lamb being one of the top receivers there.
1: Okay.
3: Dallas has got a beast on their hands.
1: Dallas might have the best offense in the NFL. And if Dallas can just get 15th ranked defense, they're just like Cincinnati. They're the exact same team. Their offense is ready to score 40 a game. And last year, those defenses were giving up 41 a game. And I listen, CeeDee Lamb got banged up. I remember he got hurt early in the year last year.
3: That is correct.
1: Only played in 14 games, had 75 catches, 1,000 yards, just 3 touchdowns last year. But Pickens got everything because maybe those teams – we're concentrating on CeeDee Lamb, which opened things up one-on-one for Pickens, who was the third highest rated receiver in the NFL last year.
3: So imagine if he remains healthy and the new defensive coordinator, which seems to be, and again, I'm not necessarily a Cowboys fan, but I live here. So geographically, I have to have, you know.
1: I'm just glad, as a Bears fan, I'm glad you didn't call in and try to like throw Luther Burden at me or Colston Loveland.
3: Hey, we're gonna keep hope alive, all right, sir. All right. We're gonna keep hope alive.
1: Dave, you know,
3: from the North Division. But thank you for taking my call.
1: You got it, Dave. Thank you, brother. Appreciate it. I don't know if, by the way, speaking of Luther Burden, he left Bears practice and is going to be out for a while with a groin injury. A little update there from Bears training camp in Bourbonnais. 310-840-4910. We'll get to more of your calls coming up. If you're on hold, Zach and Joe and everybody, stick right there. Who's the best player in the NFL that's not a quarterback? Myles Garrett's been mentioned. I threw out a couple of guys like Bijan or Jahmyr Gibbs. We just got a CeeDee Lamb right there. What's your answer? 310-840-4910. You can call or text 310-840-4910. Got a lot of text messages rolling in. We're going to get to those coming up. Mike Wickett with you. More of your calls. Talking NFL next. You're on Westwood One Sports.
0: Cleveland can't figure out its quarterback situation, said just about everybody for the last quarter century. And this year, questions keep coming. Shedeur Sanders or Deshaun Watson? Those are the options in Cleveland.
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1: Thanks for hanging, taking your calls right now. We're 5 Sundays away from the first full day of the National Football League. We get the opener between the Patriots and the Seahawks, a rematch of a bad Super Bowl that nobody really wants, but hey, whatever, we'll take it. We get preseason games coming up this week. So, got a topic out here for you about the NFL. Who's the best football player in the league that's not a quarterback? Because we're just going to take those out. You know, those rankings, everybody got into fights with their friends about where Caleb Williams ranks and where Jordan Love and Sam Darnold rank and where do you put Mahomes and all that. We're taking the divas out of this, all right? The pretty boys are out of this. Who's the best NFL player that's not a quarterback? Got one vote in already for Myles Garrett. Got one in for CeeDee Lamb. I've nominated a few. You can vote, by the way. I have this up on my Twitter page, @MikeWickett. There are two T's in Wickett.

0: Also hit us up on Twitter again, at Mike Wickett. Let's go right to the phones. Joe is in Pittsburgh. Joe, thank you for calling, my friend. You're on Westwood One Sports.
1: Hey, how's it going? So far, good list. I was thinking Patrick Surtain Jr., and you got to not forget about Saquon Barkley. I know he had a down year, but every time we forget about him, he shows you he's an athletic freak. And with, you know, the receiver out of town, he's going to get a lot of catches and stuff. I know he's had injury history. So those are my two, Patrick Surtain Jr. and Saquon Barkley. I think they deserve to be right near the top.
0: Great answer. I think Surtain's in that conversation as best corner in the National Football League. I really like Christian Gonzalez in New England as well to be that CB1. I know that there are a lot of Colts fans that want Sauce Gardner to come back to form after his injury from last year. So maybe it's that. And as far as Saquon goes, I'm not going to lie. I really want to believe Saquon can get back to that offensive player of the year, that MVP level. It'll be very interesting to watch Philadelphia with the new offensive coordinator in Sean Mannion this year, who comes over from the Packers. But there's something about a 29-year-old running back who has had so many carries like he has with the injury history that makes me wonder if he's still in that top three running back conversation. I mean, it's not a knock on Saquon. I mean, the guy had 1,100 rushing yards last year. He had a bunch of receiving yards as well. What was another 273? But it felt like a down year for Saquon. Like every time I watched him play, it didn't feel like I was watching Saquon from that magical year he had when he ran for 2,000 yards.
1: Yeah, I agree. I got burned on fantasy by him. So I'm hoping so. He's going to bounce back because, yeah, you know, they just with the new offensive coordinator, I think the best way, I mean, I'm a Steeler fan through and through, so I think TJ Watt is maybe 4 years ago I would have called with that as my answer.
0: Sure.
1: Same with Cam Hayward. They're both on the downtrends, but I still like, you know, Eagles, I respect them. And like I said, Patrick Surtain, he's a lockdown corner. He made, yep, that Denver team, that defense, very dangerous in the front seven because he's locking down the best receiver. And I like your answer. I forgot about Christian Gonzalez. He's going to be the next generation number one for the next 5 to 10 years.
0: Dude, thank you for calling, man. It's a great couple of guys. If you want one on offense, one on defense, that's cool too. We're just kicking around, yeah, football, man. Thanks for calling. We're just kicking around football. You know, you want to jump in with your answer? You can. 310-840-4910. We did get somebody on the text line who also said Patrick Surtain. So there's another one. And then someone from New Hampshire on the text line said, wide receiver is the most overrated position. The best player in the league cannot be a wide receiver. I will argue the greatest football player of all time is a wide receiver. It's Jerry Rice. The most dominant player, I believe, in the history of the league is Jerry Rice. That's just my opinion on that. I mean, his numbers were just insane, what he was putting up. Like, we talked about Larry Fitzgerald yesterday going into the Hall of Fame. If you didn't know, Larry Fitzgerald retired and is still the second all-time leading receiver in the history of the NFL. 17,000 yards. He's 5,000 shy of Jerry Rice. Like, he would still have to have five more 1,000-yard seasons just to cover, get to Jerry. Like, that's to me. So maybe this year, maybe some of the divas. I understand what the texter is saying. Appreciate it. Let's go to Zach, who's in Knoxville. Zach, thanks for calling, man. You're on Westwood One Sports. He's gone. Jack is in Austin. Jack, thanks for calling. You are on Westwood One Sports. Jack. Jack, are you there? No, Jack. All right, let's go to Rome in Cleveland. Rome in Cleveland, you're on Westwood One Sports. Rome? Mondo, what's happening, man? We good? We got people, we got like bugs in the phone right now or something going on here? 310-840-4910. Where am I going, Mondo? You just tell me, and we'll go right to that next caller. Let's go to Christian in Fort Worth. Christian, thanks for calling, man. You're on.

0: Westwood One Sports. Thanks for getting through the bugs with us here, Christian.
1: Hey, you got to wait it out. That way you get to turn on the radio, huh? Yeah, I mean, you got some great names out there. Somebody came out earlier than me and said Myles Garrett. That's definitely who I would have went for. But I love Jahmyr Gibbs. Jahmyr Gibbs, I felt, was a game changer. You talk about a guy who doesn't have a superstar quarterback, has all the pieces around him, but really just takes the game and just turns it around for the entire team. I mean, we saw several games where he ran over 200 yards, more than two touchdowns. He could catch the ball, run the ball. He could literally take the whole game and just flip it around for the Detroit Lions.
0: Christian, let me ask you this. Why Gibbs over Bijan Robinson?
1: I think Jahmyr Gibbs is more versatile. I think he could do a little bit more. I think...
0: Are you a Lions fan?
1: I'm not a Lions fan.
0: Okay.
1: I'm actually a Seahawks fan. But
0: oh, okay.
1: I love watching Jahmyr Gibbs play. I just think he complements the entire game.
0: I had
1: Bijan Robinson his rookie year in fantasy football, and I mean, we didn't get very many touchdowns out of him, but although Bijan can do the same thing, I want to see what he could do without Tyler Allgeier.
0: Yeah, that's a good point. In that rookie year, unfortunately, he was cursed by Arthur Smith down there in Atlanta, who I don't know how. It's one of those guys that keeps getting jobs, and I'm not 100% sure how. But all right. Appreciate you, man. Thanks for getting in. Nope. He's got Gibbs as the best non-quarterback, the best player who's not a quarterback in the NFL. 310-840-4910. There's no wrong answers here. I mean, there are, let's be real. But when you give one of the players that I think we all think is in this conversation, or you add a new name like Patrick Surtain is a new one to add. I'm surprised the Seahawks fan didn't throw his guy. He didn't throw his guy into this list. Jackson Smith and Jigba, offensive player of the year. Let's try Zach in Knoxville again. Zach, you're on Westwood One Sports. What's up, Zach?
2: Hey, you got me now, man?
0: We got you now. Appreciate you, man. Who's the best NFL player that's not a QB?
2: Well, I'm going to go back to somebody you talked about earlier. You mentioned Jamar Chase. Three different quarterbacks, Jake Browning, Joe Flacco. How about Justin Jefferson with what you can barely call two quarterbacks?
0: Would you take Jefferson over Chase?
2: I will take Jefferson over Chase 6 days a week and twice on Sundays. Listen, I'm a Vikings fan in Knoxville, which, you know, there's three of us total, including my dad and my brother. But I've seen Jefferson do things with nine and with Max Brosmer, who have two of the lowest QBRs in the league behind Shedeur Sanders and Dylan Gabriel. Jefferson has broken more records that were set by Randy Moss in the franchise than I think Jamar Chase has done. And I don't discredit Jamar Chase. He's a great quarterback or great wide receiver, but he has a great quarterback throwing the ball. Justin Jefferson has done it with Kirk Cousins, done it with nine, done it with
0: Sammy Darnold. Sam Darnold was great that year.
2: Kevin O'Connell was great that year.
0: Well, yeah, I do. I mean, look, if Kevin O'Connell can get Kyler Murray to be a top 13 quarterback, I think we have to build a statue in front of that stadium.
2: Listen, I just want a fun season. I'm not asking for tons of wins because you're not there yet. I want a fun Kyler Murray season, man.
0: Man, appreciate you calling. Thank you so much. We got a Viking fan in Nashville. There's only three. He said it's a shorty himself and his dad or his brother. That is why I love, that's one of the reasons I love doing this show. All right. We got a Seahawks fan who called up from Texas. We got a Viking fan in Nashville. That's one of the fun things about, we got a Bears fan who called up from Texas earlier in the show. I just absolutely love the fact that the NFL has fans, and even if you transplant to a new city or whatever it is, or maybe you just grew up in that city, but you didn't grow up a fan of that team, that's the NFL. That's one of the reasons the NFL is king, man, and why we love it so much. Mike Wickett with you here on Westwood One Sports. Phone lines are open. Text line is open. The text machine is starting to smoke. We're getting so many. We got to start reading some of these. The question on the table right now, as we're five Sundays away from the beginning of the NFL season, take out all the quarterbacks. Who's the best player in the NFL? 310-840-4910. 310-840-4910. Let's go to Louisville and talk to Ted. Hey, Ted, you're on Westwood One Sports. Thanks for calling, man.
3: Hey, how you guys doing tonight?
0: Doing all right, man. Who's the best player in the NFL that's not a quarterback?
3: Okay, well, let me throw out a couple for you, and we'll just go with divas. Somebody stole my thunder just a minute ago. I was going to say Ja'Marr Chase, I think, is amazing. Justin Jefferson was the one right behind him, and Puka Nacua. All three of those guys can absolutely change a game in a heartbeat. Surtain came to mind. My first thought, obviously, was Myles Garrett, but yep. Everybody's gotten there. I'm going to throw one to you, and he's certainly not there yet, and he's on nobody's radar, but I'm telling you, I think Ashton Jeanty's going to get there.
0: Listen, are you a Raider fan?
3: Diehard.
0: Diehard Raider fan.
3: I got that patch tattooed on my arm.
0: Okay. I got a segment coming up where I've got a lot of cuts from Ashton Jeanty. He spoke to the NFL Network. You're not going to want to miss it because he talks about the new offense. He talks about last year. I am a huge believer in Ashton Jeanty being the next star running back in this league. People were calling him, Trent Richardson. People were dogging his rookie season. There have been three running backs in the history of the NFL that had 1,300 yards, 50 catches, and 5 touchdowns in their rookie season, and Jeanty is one of those three. I think you got a star running back there, and it's only going to get better as that offense gets more experienced.
3: Not only that, but you take those numbers and you add how often he was hit behind the line or within a yard of line of scrimmage.
0: All of them. I think every carry he was 100% of the time.
3: The worst offensive line. I mean, that's the great thing about being a Raiders fan right now is there's absolutely nowhere to go but up. Okay? Nowhere to go but up. And I've been to the AFC Championship out in Oakland. I'm telling you, I'm a diehard Raiders fan. I have been my whole life. And I'm telling you, I like the way this regime is going about things. I like the fact that they're wanting to start Cousins over Mendoza, give him the time, figure it out. I like what they've done with the offensive line. And I'm telling you, I do believe Ashton Jeanty is going to be the real deal.
0: Yeah, appreciate it. Listen, I'm on the same page as you, man. And I think that AFC West is going to be really good for a while. Thank you for getting in. And I think the other guy that's in the West that was a rookie last year, Hampton. What a fun little rivalry that could be. The Chargers, I think, are going to explode offensively this year with Mike McDaniel. But Hampton and Jeanty in that backfield for a while, I think that's going to be special. That's going to be fun. If the Raiders can get good, and that division is so tough because Mahomes is still going to be in Kansas City for a decade. I don't know how long Bo Nix is going to be in Denver. I think there are some people who don't believe in Bo Nix. Their defense is elite. We know that. I think McDaniel and Harbaugh, it's a weird marriage that I think is going to work because they needed to get more dynamic. And I think Herbert, this is the best talent, you know, the best coaching staff he's had. And if the Raiders can just get good, man, that's a tough, tough division. If you're on hold, we're going to get to you. Bert, Tom, Chris, Ricky, all the texters as well. One more segment on this before we do get to the Raiders at the top of the hour. We're going to hear from Ashton Jeanty from that Raiders backfield. Who's the best player in the NFL that's not a quarterback? Call or text. If you can't get in, send us a text. 310-840-4910. 310-840-4910. We'll do more of this coming up next. Mike Wickett with you here on Westwood One Sports. 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
4: 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His first game back against the team that traded him away.
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0: 5 Sundays away from a full slate of NFL games. We get the game in Melbourne, Australia, Niners and Rams. We get the rematch of the Super Bowl. This week, we get preseason games. And don't tell me you're not going to watch preseason football. Wherever you are this weekend, I don't even know the schedule, but 6 days from now, 5 days from now, whatever, we're going to have actual NFL preseason games. It's the only league where people get real fired up to watch a bunch of guys who aren't going to make the roster. Like, you know, Summer League was fine. It was cool. It's better in Vegas in the NBA than it was in Orlando. But, like, it doesn't have a whole lot of national juice unless you're the Wizards or the Jazz this year. But football, preseason, the Hall of Fame game we just watched, the greatest Hall of Fame game in the history. Hell, that Carolina-Arizona game was better than the Super Bowl. It was better than the last NFL game we actually got. So we're asking you right now, as we're all juiced up for football, and I don't think, see, the thing is, like, football's 5 weeks away from the regular season starting. I don't think it'll lose the intensity. We're still talking NFL, and we're asking you right now, take out the quarterbacks. Who's the best player in the National Football League? Best non-quarterback, best overall player who's not a quarterback. 310-840-4910. This is from a texter in Baltimore who says it's Christian McCaffrey or Amon-Ra St. Brown. And a side note to Kyle Hamilton. Kyle Hamilton's damn good, man. I think McCaffrey's past being the best player in the league, but he's still so good. I think Amon-Ra St. Brown is in that elite wide receiver category when you're talking about Ja'Marr Chase, you're talking about Justin Jefferson, you're talking about Puka, JSN, and the Sun God. Those are my big five right there. It's a good call. Good text, I should say. Let's go to Baltimore this time and talk to Bert. Bert, give me the best player in the NFL who's not a quarterback.
1: I'm going to pick a running back. I'm going to go with Derrick Henry, only because the man's amazing what he does. If you ever see how he trains and how he works out, he's like a freak of nature. People say he's going to slow down. He's slow, no signs of slowing down at all.
0: Are you a Ravens fan?
1: I am, and on defense, I'm definitely going with Kyle Hamilton. He was misused the last 2 years when we had Mike McDonald as our defense. That's why we were the number one defense. I mean, they put him all over the field. Hopefully, our new defensive coordinator this year will figure that out as well, because Jesse Minter was ahead of the number one defensive coordinator last year, and he's our head coach, so I'm hoping he'll have a little bit to say about how that goes down. But Kyle Hamilton can play a linebacker, he can cover a running back, he can cover a wide receiver, he can play the slot, he can play inside, outside, it doesn't matter. You're lining up wherever, he's just a ball player.
0: He's damn good. That's a great call, man. Appreciate you. And I don't mind the Ravens homerism. I don't mind it. You know, if you're going to say, does anybody realize? So James Cook led the NFL in rushing last year, 1,621 yards. Derrick Henry was second, and Derrick Henry is 32 years old, okay? He was second in the NFL with 1,595 rushing yards, 16 touchdowns. Now, he does fumble from time to time, some horrific fumbles, but I know Derrick Henry for more stiff arms than I do fumbles, and I love watching that guy play. Bert, thank you, man. Appreciate you. 310-840-4910. Let's go to Tom. Tom, thanks for calling, man. You're on Westwood One Sports.
21: Hey, yeah, my player is Mad Max Crosby from the Las Vegas Raiders.
0: Okay, I'll listen to this. Why Mad Max? Are you a Raider fan?
21: I am a Raider fan.
0: All right, and are you in Pennsylvania?
21: I am in Pennsylvania.
0: Okay, I love this. This is why the NFL is so awesome. Make the case for your guy Mad Max, who almost got into a fight with Kirk Cousins 2 days ago.
21: Well, he did get into a fight with Kirk Cousins.
0: I know.
21: Listen, Mad Max is tough. His intensity, his fortitude, his nonstop relentless to get to the ball. He's a game changer. He's a momentum changer.
0: He is.
21: You know, and he just needs a little bit of support from that offense. And you know, they might have something cooking out there in Vegas.
0: Who do you think Max Crosby will play for by the time we get to the trade deadline?
21: Oh, yeah. You know, I thought he was going to be traded last year. They tried, you know, but
0: yeah.
21: I don't know, man. I think he's going to stick around for a few more years.
0: I think that if the Raiders get an offer, and I would be as a Packers fan, I would be terrified by this. If they're, it could be the Bears, or it could even be the Lions.
21: The Lions.
0: Put them opposite Aiden
21: Lions.
0: Hutchinson. Yeah. I would hate
21: Lions.
0: That.
21: Yeah, I'd like to see him in the Lions. Yeah, he might win more out in Detroit.
0: He definitely would win more in Detroit, and I would hate that.
21: Yeah, Packers. Yeah.
0: I would like it as may I see him opposite Micah. There we go. Now we're talking. They don't have anything to trade, but let's see him opposite Micah Parsons. Thank you for calling, man. That's a great phone call. You know, Max Crosby still has juice, and they added N'Kobe Dean. They added Quay Walker. They added so many pieces to that defense. They spent so much money. Maybe Crosby can go off this year. And the Raiders are an interesting team. They are such an interesting team. Bert in Baltimore, you're next up. What's up, Bert? You're on Westwood One. Who's the best player in the NFL that's not a quarterback?
2: Have you ever had nearly back-to-back Berts from Baltimore before?
0: I looked at my call screener. I'm like, are we sure about this Mondo, our board operator, who's answering our phones? Like, two Berts in Baltimore? How many of you are there? Do you all hang out?
2: I don't know. I've never met him, but I've heard him on the air, and I did a double take on my phone because I was just listening to you, and I'm like, well, wait a minute. I haven't even called.
0: Bert, who's the best player in the NFL that's not a quarterback?
2: It's not a sexy pick, but I don't see how you could select anyone other than Myles Garrett right now.
0: You know, it's going to be incredible because there were so many teams that, you know, you got up big on Cleveland or you got up by 10 points and you knew Cleveland couldn't score. So you ran the ball against Cleveland late and you didn't have to do anything. The Rams aren't going to be that way with Myles Garrett. You know, like the other teams are still going to have to throw against L.A. late into games.
2: Oh, yeah, a lot.
0: I think Myles Garrett,
2: 30 sacks this year.
0: He could have 30 sacks just because everybody didn't have to throw against Cleveland late the last 5 years. And now you're going to have to if you want to beat L.A.
2: Hey, let me leave you with this. And I say this tongue in cheek, but wicket,
0: yeah,
2: stick it.
0: Yeah, I've heard it before. listen, ever since I was in the second grade, which was back in the 1980s, lick it, pick it, stick it, all rhymes with my last name, Wicket. I've heard them all, brother. Bert, thank you, man. Do we have another Bert involved? No, we have Ricky in New Orleans. Ricky, who's the best player in the NFL that's not a quarterback? Ricky. Ricky's gone. Bob is in Rhode Island. Bob, who do you think is the best player in the NFL that's not a quarterback?
3: Derrick Henry.
0: Okay. Why do you think the 32-year-old running back is better than Bijan or Jahmyr Gibbs or Saquon Barkley?
3: Well, he was second in the league in running last year, according to a previous caller.
0: Yeah.
3: Another thing, I hate the Patriots.
0: Okay.
3: And when he was with Tennessee, he ran all right over them and eliminated the Patriots from the playoffs.
0: All right.
3: And
0: all right.
3: Vrabel was never should have left Tennessee.
0: Well, I mean,
3: I can't stand him now when he's with the Patriots. I hate the Patriots.
0: I can tell. Bob, appreciate you calling. That Mike Vrabel never should have left Tennessee, he got to the Super Bowl in year one. I mean, you can say because you didn't want him to coach the Patriots. But Vrabel, who was asked to leave the Tennessee Titans, was a no-brainer hire from the Belichick world to get that job, and he went to the Super Bowl in year one. We got time for Gregory in Pittsburgh. You're on Westwood One Sports. What's up, Gregory? Gregory, go ahead, brother. Gregory. 3, 2, 1. All right, let's go to Carlos in Florida to wrap this one up. Carlos, you're on Westwood One Sports. You get the final word.
22: Hey, that's awesome. Good afternoon. Thank you for taking my call.
0: You got it, brother. Who's the best player in the NFL that's not a quarterback?
22: All right, so right now, I agree with a lot of people on Myles Garrett, especially going to the Rams. They're going to have to cover him a little heavier. Teams are going to have a little harder time with him. But I also think that Aiden Hutchinson is someone that's very overlooked since he's been drafted as a number one. He's always been very underrated as a player, even though he balls out. Now, the reason I say him is because this year, if you look at the Lions matchup, their first five games, they've got three of the top 10 most allowed sacks last year. By week 11, they've already played five of them. I personally think if Aiden Hutchinson can come out those first 5 weeks, you know, week one is going to be a little easier than week two going up against Buffalo. But those two games, those first five games, if he can get two sacks in those games against the top 10 players, maybe three, and then can average out one and a half for the rest of the season, I personally think he might be one of the top players up there. It's tough with him being on a team that's got a lot of playmakers, you know, especially on offense. But I think that if the Lions go far, this is definitely somebody that can be kind of considered for, or more than considered for, the MVP.
0: I appreciate it, man. And he came back after that really gruesome leg injury 2 years ago. I thought he was a lock for the comeback player of the year last year. I think he's definitely a contender for defensive player of the year, and the Lions are going to need him to be good on defense, to get pressures, to get sacks, because their secondary is hot garbage. Hot garbage. Thanks for calling, man. That was fun. We'll do this again in a couple of hours. So if you didn't get a chance to get in, you can text 310-840-4910. We'll read some of your text messages. Coming up, we're sticking with football. We're going to the desert. We're going to hear from a guy who I think has a chance to be the best running back in the NFL in a couple of years. Maybe this year. Raiders! We're doing that next. Mike Wickett with you here on Westwood One Sports.
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0: Westwood One Sports Night with Mike Wickett.
1: Thanks for being here on a Sunday. Well, that was a fun first hour. 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Spotify, the Westwood One app, wherever you get your pods. A lot of great calls all over America. We're five Sundays away from the NFL. We were talking about the best NFL player who's not a quarterback, and we got a lot of Myles Garrett. We got some Jamar Chase. We got Jefferson. We got CeeDee Lamb in there. We got a Jahmyr Gibbs, a Bijan. We got a Micah Parsons on the text line. You can text yours, 310-840-4910. We'll come back to that a little bit later on. We're talking Falcons in about 20 minutes from right now. D. Orlando Ledbetter from the Atlanta Journal-Constitution, one of the best sports writers in America, is going to join us. That's coming up in about 20 minutes. Bijan got paid. How's the Tua experiment going? They just lost one of their best defensive players for the year to an ACL, which sucks. So we'll talk some Falcons. That's coming your way in about 20 minutes from right now. There's a lot of teams with a lot of interesting storylines, and one of those teams, the Raiders. The Las Vegas Raiders have a bunch of interesting stuff going on. The Raiders are one of the big brands in the National Football League. The Raiders had the number one overall pick. The Raiders have a very impressive young tight end in Brock Bowers. The Raiders have a new head coach. The Raiders have a new coaching staff. Last year was a disaster if you're the Las Vegas Raiders. I mean, I think there's a lot of talk about how bad Geno Smith was last year, and he wasn't good, led the league in picks, and how bad the offensive line was and how bad the offense was, and Brock Bowers got hurt and the offense really looked bad. Don't forget who was the coach of that team all offseason during camp and who their offensive coordinator was. The Raiders thought it was a good idea to bring in Pete Carroll. Yeah, that Pete Carroll. At his age, at this stage, to lead a team that we all knew was going to win like three or four games. Bad idea. It's an offensive league. You need an offensive mind, I think, to be a head coach. You know, Mike McDonald is the exception. He just won a Super Bowl, and that gets shoved in my face every time I say it. But I think if you look around all these young hotshot coaches with their offensive minds, outside of, you know, I can't wait to see what Minter does in Baltimore. But when you hire 90-year-old Pete Carroll to be your head coach, and then his offensive coordinator is Chip Kelly. Chip Kelly. It's a recipe for disaster. Now, the offensive line was not very good. We all know that. But when you spend an offseason installing a new offense and an entire training camp installing a new offense, and you bring in a new quarterback in Geno Smith with that new offense, the odds are it's not going to be very good early. But it also wasn't very good late after they fired Chip Kelly. And I think a lot of that lack of production that people are looking at from, say, Ashton Jeanty or Geno Smith, and I'm not making excuses for those guys. They didn't have a lot of help around them, all right? And I think a lot of that goes back to the hiring of Chip Kelly, who was a disaster of a hire. I don't even know where Chip Kelly is now. Like, Chip Kelly's living off that Oregon reputation